0: Leah Parnapper on the platform.
1: It is indeed. Good afternoon, Leah Parnapper. That is me with you. Producer Kelly here as well. 0800 332 83 to get in touch with us. Love to talk to you. 5050. And wherever you are in this beautiful country of ours, I hope your Friday is going well. Now, there's the Hawke's Bay Coffin Club donates hundreds of baby coffins to hospitals every year, but they can't keep up with demand because the group doesn't have a permanent space of its own. It is now looking for a larger suitable, so it can keep operating and potentially help even more people. The club is run entirely by volunteers and anyone can become a member. In the past financial year, volunteers have made and donated more than 500 baby coffins, valued at more than $175,000. The treasurer of Hawke's Bay Coffin Club is Cherie Hames, and she joins us now. Cherie, good afternoon.
2: Good afternoon.
1: Lovely to talk to you, Cherie. Can we start with, when did the Hawke's Bay Coffin Club get set up?
2: So in October 2014 is when they were officially opened. Our founding members had gone through to Rotorua and had a look at the Kiwi Coffin Club. They'd heard about them and realised that it was actually really important for our communities to have another option and a cheaper option and to have control. So they came back and they set us up.
1: Oh, wow.
2: So we've been going for 12 years.
1: 12 years. And run entirely by volunteers, is that right? How many have you got at the moment?
2: We have on average about 30 people that come in on a Tuesday morning. Our official opening is actually 9 till 12 on a Tuesday. The men that put together the baby coffins and some of our adult coffins, they are in a few more days a week than that. It's just the demand that we have. We can't obviously do it all on a Tuesday morning.
1: And your volunteers they tend to be. I see it in the sort of few retirees involved.
2: I think she's probably isn't there. But the people that are up in their 90s.
1: That's fantastic.
2: You don't have value and you volunteer.
1: Exactly.
2: We have volunteer.
1: Exactly.
2: It's not just at our club either. So we have members of the public that knit the little teddy bears and the blankets for us at home.
1: Oh, nice.
2: Far-reaching,
1: Because that was going to be, So tell us the process. How does, because you've made you've donated more than 500 baby coffins. Do you just, I don't even know how to phrase it without, sounding... it's sad because they're for babies, but do families reach out to you and that's how you know, or you just make them, or how does it work?
2: We started off supplying Hastings maternity here, Aotearangi, and that was all we were supplying to start with, and then we got a couple of queries from Wairoa and Gisborne, and so we helped the men shed up there, set up being able to do a few that were up there. And we just toddled along by ourselves. And about 2 years ago, we had the midwife hub in Whanganui approach us and say they'd been up to Hastings, seen what we'd done, could we supply them? So from there, they talked to Wellington. So Wellington contacted us. So we started supplying them, and then it's been Middlemore Hospital and the Baby Loss Centre up there and Kapiti and Horowhenua. So we supply a lot of regions, but we're only a drop in the bucket.
1: Yeah.
2: We really are of what's needed. We don't supply the South Island. I don't know what they do down there, but any member of our local community that has a miscarriage, because not everybody goes to the hospital, they can actually contact us and they can come in and choose a baby coffin of their choice. It is an incredibly sad time, but if I can put it this way, I had it passed on to me a few years ago on Facebook. Somebody had reached out and said, look, I'm going through a miscarriage, about 12 weeks, and has anybody got a nice box out there for me? And it got passed to me, and I got in contact, and I went across with a baby coffin for her, and she burst into tears, and she said, thank you so much. for acknowledging that this baby was part of us, and it was wanted, and it was loved, and it was cared for, and this was just a validation for them. So it is incredibly sad, but it's actually it's something that we really hold on to. It's incredibly important, and we're really proud of the fact that we can do that for people.
1: Oh gosh,
2: help in that time of need.
1: Cherie, what a story, and there's sadly probably lots of those stories. So you've been leasing the premises, I believe, from Hastings District Council for the past 11 years on a six-month rolling contract. Now, is that arrangement coming to an end soon?
2: It's not. It's, with the council, you never know what's happening. That's why we've just got a six-month.
1: That is the council.
2: You never know.
1: Yeah.
2: And they don't really know what they're going to do. But
1: we're
2: at the capacity of what we can make there. We know that there's a bigger need out there, but we just can't fulfil that.
1: Right.
2: Because at the same time as us doing the baby coffins, we also supply the adult coffins to the public as well.
1: Yeah.
2: And we also, we're contracted to supply the urns, ashes boxes for the Hastings crematorium. So we've got a few areas that we kind of have picked up and run with.
1: Yeah.
2: That's out there. So we have utilised the space at the best that we can, and in order for us to do more, we have to move. We have to find
1: bigger
2: premises. Yeah.
1: And where are you at, Cherie? Have you got any bites? We're talking about it because if anyone listening can help.
2: Absolutely. If anyone listening can help, we're grateful for all donations, all help that you know, want to come our way. Obviously, we are volunteer-based, and we supply a lot out there to the community. We've been incredibly lucky to get some grants over the past couple of years, and that's actually allowed us to expand, the amount of baby coffins that we can produce. We don't store adult coffins. When you purchase your coffin, you do have to take it home. But there are... I know. It's a talking point. Look, the mind boggles as to what you can do. Some people, they'll put it in shelving, in the shed, and that's where it goes. There are funeral directors around that are quite happy to store it if you've got a funeral package with them. Other people, if you have a look at the Kiwi Coffin Club's skits on YouTube, there's a delightful one in there that I just love. One of the ladies have got a casket, and that's your rectangle box, and she's got a mattress on it, and she uses it as a day bed in her lounge. Blanket boxes is another thing. I always say, look, if you've got somebody that says they want to come and stay with you and you really don't want them to, tell them that's the only bed available, they're not coming. So, you know.
1: That's a great, you can sleep in that or on top of that if you want
2: Absolutely.
1: To, but that's all we're offering. Oh, my gosh. Has everything got to be, you've got to raise money even for the materials? How does that work?
2: We're lucky, like I said, we've had some donations for our baby coffins, and we've been given grants to go towards those. But those are things that you can never rely upon. So, from the adult coffins and from the ashes boxes that we sell to the council, that is what ultimately has funded us being able to do what we do.
1: Yeah.
2: So it's kind of a bit of a circle of what we do and how we work things. But
1: you said that this woman, people, you can't store them there. They've got to come and pick them up. But I mean, this is to me, so people can come along, right, and they can personalise it, can't they? I mean, this is a way of creating something personal for themselves or for a loved one, and I can imagine at a far reduced price.
2: Absolutely. So I call it your final bedroom, personally. That's my take on it. You've dressed yourself in the colours that you want throughout your life. You've decorated your house, your home, your everything. Why don't you want to personalise your final bedroom and have control over that?
1: Well said.
2: It's your journey. It's your life.
1: Yeah.
2: One of the big things about it is a little bit of a taboo subject, and people kind of think, well, if I talk about it, I'm going to manifest it. I've been there 12 years. I'm not dead yet. So

0: not really, you know. Sure. I don't think I am.
1: Yeah. Hey, but I think you are so right, though. It is a taboo subject. The thought of people listening now might go, oh, I don't really know if I want to go and look at, you know, build my coffin or make, you know, colours. But, I mean, taxes and death, right? Certainty.
0: Absolutely.
1: So I like the way that Absolutely. You think about it like that. In fact, I love the story of one member who turned his coffin into a truck. He was a what did he do?
0: Yeah. It's actually a vintage car. So he's a member of the vintage car club, and so he decided he was going to have his coffin as a car. It's got a steering wheel, it's got a windscreen, it's got a number plate, which is dead 1A, you know, the grill, it's got lights that work, running boards, it's got the works. It looks fabulous.
1: Yeah.
0: But equally, just last year we had a gentleman join us, and he was a firefighter. I think a volunteer one, I'm not too sure, but he got his coffin wrapped as a fire engine, but that has got lights at work, it's got a siren, it's got the bells and whistles on that one too. So that's what I mean. It is about personalising what you want.
1: Yeah.
0: Another one of our members, she's a bit of a neat freak, and she likes her bling. So the top of her coffin has got a diamante necklace, and she's got a painting of a feather duster and a glass of wine and a bottle of wine. And
1: oh my gosh, you know, I love this. Yeah.
0: Yes, it's all of that. I honestly look at it that you have to celebrate your life that you have lived.
1: Mm,
0: and people should be able to do that. Absolutely.
1: Yeah. A bit of a personal question then for you, Cherie. You've been there 12 years. You've seen so much. Has the thought come into your mind? You've gone, gee, that's a good idea. I like that. What would I be thinking of for me?
0: Well, yes, I have it planned in my head, but I'm having.
1: Nice. You can keep it to yourself.
0: I like bright colours. No, I like bright colours. Right.
1: Okay.
0: I'm a bright person. My kids already know that my coffin's going to be like the bright colours. The bright green, the orange. We just did a coffin last week, actually, for one of the members' wives who passed away suddenly. She was a bright person too, and her and I had spoken about coffin colours, and we agreed. Hers was bright orange around it, and the lid was lime green, and she had purple and orange lining. So, but everyone who saw it said that was her.
1: Yeah.
0: That was her. If she had gone in a brown coffin, that was not her. So I think
1: having this conversation, my listeners know me well enough, I'll be getting texts soon saying, Leah, you know yours is going to have to be animal print, because I just love animal print. I'm not wearing it today, but I'm pretty much every second day I'm in animal print. So
0: absolutely.
1: It'll be some kind of leopard or cheetah or maybe, you know. And I like bling as well, so we're going to need a bit of diamante things going on. And I like my wine, so, you know, I think I've got it going on
0: there
1: already.
0: Yes, well, my ex-husband was given the choice by his doctor between smoking and breathing, so he had to give up smoking, but he still wanted to smoke. So I said to him, from the end of your coffin, you're going to have written, finally I can go for a good smoke. So, you know.
1: Do you know what I love about you, Cherie? You've got such a positive energy. Like, we started talking about, you know, baby coffins, but you... I mean, you're so suited for what you're doing, because you see it as we're all going to end up there. So
0: absolutely.
1: You see it as a way to go on your terms. And I think too, with funeral and burial costs continuing to rise, because it's not cheap. And do you think the demand for what you do is only going to increase?
0: I think it will. I really do. And look, it's not all about coming in and I'm going to be all flowers and roses and, ha, ha, ha, because it's not like that. No. We have people that come in and they say to us, right, I've got 3 to 6 months and I'm doing my coffin. We're like, right, you tell us what you want. We can help out as much or as little as you want. We have members that can't do anything. They can't decorate their coffins. We will do that for them. People that can't even come in, we will do that for them. But equally, we can stand there and say, this is how you do it, and let them do it. So it is about not us just doing it for you, it's helping you on that journey. But the one thing that this actually does too is when you have been given a diagnosis, everything is out of your control. You have no control over your time frame, what's happening to you or anything, but you do have control over this.
1: Yeah,
0: and that's what it gives a lot of people. It's that focus of, right, I can get this done for me. You know, I'm a big one on, I don't want to pay $50 for something if I can get it for $15. And that might, you know, this day and age, every dollar counts for everybody.
1: Yeah.
0: We have members, our conference is $850 at the moment, including your membership. And we have to have a membership because otherwise we're a retail store and it just brings out all sorts of other things.
1: Yeah.
0: But not everybody's got $850 in their pocket. So people can actually pay their coffins off. We don't have a problem with people paying their coffins off.
1: Yeah.
0: We recognise how hard it is out there. So, like I said, I'm the treasurer. I've had a lot of people pay their coffins off. We actually have urgent coffins as well that come in. We don't like having that because it puts families under pressure. We can do them. Absolutely, we can do them. This time of year, if you're wanting a top coat painted on it, it's a little bit harder. It takes a couple of days, but it can be done.
1: Yeah. Well, you sound like, Sheree, you guys accommodate as well as you can. Most, you know, so, yeah.
0: The best that we can.
1: Sheree, look.
0: Preparation is your key.
1: Preparation, absolutely.
0: Preparation,
1: Failing to prepare is preparing to fail. Yeah.
0: That's right. Not just coffins. It's, honestly, it's about getting your will in place. You'd be surprised how many people we go out and we talk to our community in different groups. And you ask, we talk to our community in different groups. And you ask, and we have about a quarter of the people in most places that have done their will. They haven't thought about a PLA. They haven't thought about a living will. That's completely separate to your will. A living will is something that talks for you when you can't. If you got hit by a bus or had a stroke tomorrow, how can you voice what you want? And one of our members actually summed it up really well. She said, I'm a vegetarian. If I had a stroke and I couldn't speak for myself, how are they going to know I don't want them to give me meat?
1: Well, yeah, exactly. Yeah, no, the wills thing's really interesting, Sheree, and I've had many conversations over the years about that and preparing. I mean, my mother passed 8 years ago now, and she got a diagnosis and was told it was going to be about 4-5 months. You know, they never say, but, well, they do, but they said 5 months, 6 months tops, and it was very quick. From diagnosis to death was about 3 months, 4 months, and bless my mother, you know, just absolutely love her to the moon and back. But my mum knew and she did nothing. And I know she's coping with her own death. So when she did go, mum had left nothing for us to work on. We didn't know what she wanted. She didn't even talk about that. We didn't know what she wanted. We didn't know. Mum was renting. She had nothing. So that wasn't the problem. It wasn't, I wanted to go through this will and see what we could get because mum had nothing. But she didn't she didn't even say, I would like this to happen or I'd like that to happen. Or so it was left up to my sisters and I, and we think we did the right things and cremated. And but, you know, again, it wasn't till, like, you know, days later when you've gone through that and you're still kind of numb, but you're starting to come out of it a bit, and you're with your family and there's lots of tears and lots of laughter. And we were cracking up. In the end, my sister and I were like, bloody hell, mum, you know, could have sorted yourself out a bit better. It's not like, we were laughing like, it's not like you were hit by a bus. You had time to come up with stuff. But we were like, you know, it brings out dark humour as well.
0: Absolutely. You have to find that dark humour to get you through sometimes.
1: Yeah.
0: And I hear you.
1: Yeah.
0: You know, I do. My mum and stepdad, I was at them, and I mean delicately at them, for about 6 years about get your living will done, get this done, get it done. Yes, Sheree. And in the end, I was basically told, shut up, we have it sorted. So 2.5 years ago, my stepfather, bless him, passed away. And 20 minutes later, they came in and they said to mum, so what funeral director do you want us to call? And mum looked at me and she said, funeral director.
1: Oh,
0: I said, mum, you said you've got everything sorted. What have you done? She said, we never talked about a funeral director. We bought the plot.
1: That was it.
0: Right?
1: Oh,
0: you know.
1: Yeah.
0: And unfortunately, most people do not have any.

0: to do with the death and the tidying up of everything until it happens.
1: Yeah.
0: And then you're scrambling because you don't know what you don't know.
1: Yeah.
0: And, you know, it's those little things. We don't talk about everything to our kids, to our friends, to our family. We don't talk about that. We think we know people, but we don't always know. And this, many years ago, actually, I went to a funeral, a family funeral, and the woman had had 10 kids. And their eldest son stood up and he said, look, the family has had such a hard time because none of us could agree upon mum's favourite colour and none of us could agree upon mum's favourite flower. And it's really been hard for us to get this sorted. So going home, I said to my husband, I said, so, hey, what's my favourite colour? He said, it's purple. I said, it's bloody green. Everything's green. You know, we've got green.
1: It's just things that you don't even think that you should tell people. You should tell your loved ones. Oh my God, I'm going to ask my husband tonight now, Cherie. When he comes home, I'm going to say, what flower do I like? And what's my colour?
0: Absolutely.
1: Yeah.
0: It's not important, it's not relevant while we're here, but when that is the very last thing that people can do for you, that's the sort of thing that they focus on. The other thing that comes in too, and you know, because we talked to the funeral directors around, and I said to one of them, is there anything that you really want us to tell people? And they said, please, just get things sorted for yourselves beforehand. One of the biggest problems that they have is when somebody passes, say mum's passed, and the family comes in, and they're trying to choose a coffin. Now, half the family will go, mum was frugal throughout her life, she didn't agree with wasting money, so we're not going to waste money on an expensive coffin.
1: Yes.
0: And the other half goes, mum was frugal throughout her life.
1: So at least give her a flash coffin.
0: Everything.
1: Yep.
0: So she deserved to go out in the best. And it splits families.

0: for yourself. That was really hard. There was five of us girls, and, you know, not everyone agrees on everything. And she said, oh, I don't think it was that bad. I said, Mum, you actually can't remember 2 weeks afterwards. And she doesn't. Mm. And I said, you know, what clothes do you want? She said, put me in anything. I'm not going to be here. I don't care. I said, really? She said, yeah. I said, right, I'm going to buy a red top and I'm going to buy red pants. And that's what you're going in. She said, I hate red. I never wear it. I said, well, you won't be here.
1: You just answered your question, Mum. You said you don't care, but I'm going to put you in a red jumpsuit. So
0: that's it.
1: You
0: so, know, look,
1: yeah, so it does mean something, yeah. Oh, Sheree, it is so interesting. Yeah. You are so interesting. Look, we got to wrap this up, my love, but what is, okay, so look, let's chuck it out there to the listeners for you guys. If there's any, have you got a website, obviously, is there something where if we're, A, people want to donate, or B, a help with anything?
0: So we have got a Facebook page.
1: Oh, yeah,
0: that, people can that
1: might be better.
0: Yep. We have got a terrible website that we are trying to get sorted. So if there's anybody out there that wants to do a decent one for us, we'd be very grateful.
1: Oh, that's good. Yeah.
0: Okay. You know, we have had feedback that it's not good, and we know it's not good. So that's something that's on the cards. But definitely our number
1: Books
0: is there.
1: Coffin Club.
0: Coffin Club. Yes, we're incorporated. Yep. We're a charitable trust. So, you know, we're really proud of what we can do and how we can help people. But if there's any questions, please do get in touch with us. You know, we're very happy to. We might not be able to help everybody, but we might be able to have answers as well. But
1: Sheree, it has been an absolute pleasure. I thank you so much for your time today and learned so much.
0: You're very welcome. Anytime.
1: I could talk to you all day, but we do have to.
0: That's all right.
1: Look, all the best, Sheree. Hopefully you'll get some traffic, you know, people to help you onto your website. But thank you so much for your time.
0: You're very welcome. Thank you.
1: Good on you. That is Sheree Hames. What a woman. Treasurer of the Hawke's Bay Coffin Club. Look, if anyone was listening, can help, either donations, money, build them a website, that would be fab. Get onto their Facebook. Hawke's Bay Coffin Club. They're a charity. They're doing, for someone that is not religious, I'm going to say it, they're doing God's work. There you go. Sean, I see you, my friend. I've got to grab my first break. I will be back shortly on the platform.
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0: No.
1: But he seems to make the biggest noise.
0: Well, yeah, he says that when Ryan Bridge said, you know, we've got more Māori in the cabinet now than ever before, and he just sat there and went, and where? He says, in this government. He goes, oh, well, you know, they may whakapapa Māori, but they don't kaupapa Māori, which is
1: what the hell does that mean?
0: Well, kaupapa is just a belief. It is. You know, the mumbo jumbo that got us.
1: Shane Jones is a favourite son of his tribe. And he's right up there, you know.
0: Yeah. So we can fuck a papa back, but then, you know, he says because they're not co-papa based MPs, which means they're not based in the ideology that they are, that Pāti Māori are, you know, the victimhood, that they aren't real Māori. And here's the thing, I really like Ryan Bridge's interviewing. You know, he's not a pushover usually, but he just kind of laughed it off. I feel that that Pākehā journalists find it, they don't know how to ask that question because they feel they're being racist if they are. He just laughed. And he did try and question him and said, oh, but Rāwhiti, you've gotten into trouble with that before. And he said, no, I haven't. You might be thinking of Willie Jackson. And then he laughed and went, oh, yeah, I must be thinking of Willie Jackson. He comes on every week and he talks a load of shit. Like, so now you're dissing on Willie, and we all know Willie, you know, the guy's mad. But so he was trying to show Rāwhiti that, oh, yeah, I'm down with you, bro, down with the brown, don't you worry. Oh, it was just, it's just horrible to watch.
1: Yeah. If you're a mainstream media journalist, you're afraid to say anything. I mean, respectfully to Ryan Bridge, I'm not a great fan of his. I think they just let off things go like Kwilei Wong on tops. They've got literally a Marxist line, each according to their ability and each according to their needs. They've got it straight out of the red book, but she never gets pushback on it.
0: Well, she did. She did on Sunday, believe it or not, from Jack Tame. He pushed her quite hard.
1: And he wasn't Jack Lame that day,
0: He wasn't Jack Lame.
1: No, but like I said, I knew a lot. Look at all the great Māori leaders we've had in this country, from General Mata Parai, who was a Governor General, to church leaders, to All Blacks, different people, to Willie Apiata, people who honoured their tradition, their culture, honoured their ancestors, but they still were New Zealanders, and they didn't see a demarcation between a loyal citizen, but they still were New Zealanders, and being Māori.
0: Yeah.
1: But like I said, good topics, the election, and also a very sobering topic regarding funerals. So well done for the Queen of Leopard Print.
0: Good on you, Sean.
1: Thank you very much.
0: See you later. Brenda's, bless her, she's come saying, I cannot wait to meet you guys and the legend callers like Sean. Sean can't make it though, B. He's got an important meeting somewhere overseas, I believe, because he's a spy. We know their voices so well. Oh boy, it's going to be a fab night. Yes, it is. Leah, I like this. This is from Paul the Farmer. Leah, I'd happily discount meat for people struggling, as long as I could double it for pricks like lawyers and politicians. I'm not going to argue with you there, Paul. I would be happy for that. This is a good text. Leah, the ultimate goal of a school lunch program should be to make itself extinct, to enable independence, not create dependency. Have a deep think about what some of these politicians are trying to achieve. Yeah. Very, very good texts. Sorry, I was just seeing if I'd read that one ahead. Hey, now, we haven't got much time. Oh, 20 minutes, that's cool. A couple more things. What do you make of this quick little story? And at first I was like, yeah, this is a bit unfair. But now I've gone the other way. Not like me to jump around like that. And I'm thinking, no, rules are rules. I'll tell you what I'm talking about. So, dropping off a friend to their car became the most expensive 3 seconds of my life, says a woman who's been fined $100 for double parking. This is in Mount Maunganui, resident Letitia Emery. She says she's been issued a $100 infringement notice for double

visible parking beside her friend's vehicle on Durham Street. Now, I'm not familiar with where that is, but it's a road in Mount Maunganui. Opposite the University of Waikato, this was on July the 8th at 11:15 in the morning. So there they are. They're both in her car, Letitia's car. She pulls up next to her friend's car. She's dropping her off at her vehicle. My friend jumped out straight away and I drove off. There was no traffic behind me and I was not impeding other road users. Emery says the 3-second stop ended up being the most expensive in her life for 3 seconds. She said the ticket was an example of, in her words, over the top revenue gathering by the council, and that's challenged the infringement. So you don't need to know the road to know, right? So the car's parked, she's driving along, and then she stops. But there's not like a stop sign or anything. She's just stopped in the road to let her friend out. Does sound a bit like, come on, 3 seconds. But hang on. On August the 12th, she received an email from the council saying the ticket had been reviewed and would not be cancelled. The email said a driver must not stop, stand or park between another stopped vehicle and the nearest edge of the roadway. Emery said timestamps images showed that she had stopped for 3 seconds and that she had hoped for leniency from the council. The fine itself isn't the issue. It never is it? It's never the issue. That's not it. It's the principle. She goes on to say it's the principle. It's the moral principle of the whole thing. For some people, $100 is a week's worth of kai. Infringement just for that. And for the others, it's what they have left over after paying the bills. Yeah, that's $100. Hundi is a hundi. She said the infringement notice had solidified her and her partner's decision to never return to the CBD and risk another parking ticket. Well, so Bay of Plenty MP Tom Rutherford has joined the fracas and he agrees with her. He saw a post she wrote on social media and he said, it doesn't feel right to me. I'm all for enforcement of the parking rules when necessary and appropriate, but in this case, I don't believe this infringement is fair to Miss Emery. Rutherford said he tried to champion people struggling with local issues and he felt it was appropriate to support Emery's efforts to have the ticket withdrawn. He emailed the mayor, Mahi Drysdale, in Tauranga, asking him to look into the matter and hoped that common sense could prevail in this instance. I'm not making light of it, but he's actually quite busy, the mayor, dealing with, oh, I don't know, the mountain. But, you know, still he's the mayor. He should look at emails that come in. Stuart Goodman is the council's regulation monitoring team leader. He said the council also reviewed the matter and considered the infringement notice was justified as double parking was an offence. They go on to say there is no minimum period for which a vehicle must be stopped or parked before the offence is established. And this is where they've got her. There is no minimum period. Once a vehicle is stopped or stood, they use the word stood, or parked in circumstances that meet the requirements of the rule, the offence is complete. Because, and here's where I thought, it is a bit pedantic, isn't it? It's like 3 seconds, she got out, there was no one behind, blah, blah, blah, blah, blah. But then I thought, well, then what's wrong with 5 seconds? What's 10 seconds? What's 20 if there's no one coming? Hell, I'll just get out of my car and leave it here. And not that I think she would, but that's where rules are. Isn't that why we've got rules? Or you know, that's what she's saying. It's just stupid. It was 3 seconds. But again, what's 5 seconds? I was only 10 seconds. I was there for like 20 seconds. I pulled in for 30 seconds. Are you serious? And they would, you know, and this is it. You go one, you go, all right, okay, all right, we'll waive it. Next minute. Oh, well, that's not fair. I only pulled in for like 30 seconds. She got 3 seconds. Apparently, what? Is there no minimum period? So why did she get it? You know what we like. Give an inch, take a mile.

0: That's why I'm actually now on the side of, sorry, just pay it, love. And you've learned, and you know what? You've learned a valuable lesson. You ain't doing that again. She's already said she isn't going into the CBD. Well, that probably won't last that long, but on this occasion, the vehicle stopped completely, blocking the live traffic lane. The lane. No, she says she didn't stop traffic, but they're saying she was in the live traffic lane. Legal parking spaces are available nearby, which could have been used without obstructing the traffic. And there is that. She could have just gone in, said to her mate, hey, look, I'm just going to pull in up here where I can park and you're right to walk back. Yeah, but the car was right there. So you're like, get out. 3 seconds, get out. Now, Goodman said parking enforcement ensured that parking and road rules were applied fairly and consistently, so available parking remained accessible to those who need it. You got to draw the line in the sand. And in this one, it's 3 seconds. We recognise that receiving a parking infringement can be frustrating. We sincerely hope this does not discourage the resident from visiting the city centre in the future. Goodman said the decision to issue the parking infringement was an operational enforcement matter. I hate that now, don't we all hate? Oh, it's an operational matter. And not generally one of which elected members would intervene. So, I don't know, your thoughts on it, team? I just think rules are rules. I know, rules can be bent, but as they've said, it doesn't matter if it was 3 seconds, 3 seconds, 10 seconds, 30 seconds. You know, not to stop there. And it's a Hyundai. I mean, it could be a little bit, you know, maybe a $35 ticket might have been a bit better, but valuable lesson learned. You pay it, right? No, Leah, absolute BS. This is what, sorry to yell, that's what the text has said. This is absolute BS, Leah. Add Tauranga to a list of shite corrupt councils along with Wellington. Right, okay. Nope, this person who's texting, it's shite. They should not have done it. Okay, cool. I asked the question. When I first read it, I was on her side. I thought, man, 3 seconds, that's tough. Then kind of read through it and went, well, again, it's 5 seconds. What about 10 seconds? What if she sat there for 20 seconds and there was still no cars? Does it matter? Or, it doesn't matter. Can I tell you what I saw on the weekend, though? And this is when I saw this, kind of played in my mind, and I wish I had said something. It's so not like me normally. We went to Animates to get the dog's biscuits, and it was packed. I was like, we pulled into the road, and I said to my husband, wow, there's like one car park. What's going on here? The road was full. They've only got 1, 2, 3, 4, 5 car parks and one disabled car park by the door. But the road was full. Anyway, we got the last one, pulled in, found out why later when we walked in, because they were doing Adopt-a-Puppy Day. And there was a pen full of all these puppies. Oh, my God, it was so amazing. But before I got in the shop, we're just walking in and there was a disabled car park, the only one. This car rips in just before we walk past it. Out jumps a lady. Not only was she not disabled, she was in her workout gear and literally ran into the store. I did not see a permit on her car. And I said to my husband, look at that. She's just pulled into the disabled car park. Like, you'd have to go far to get a car park. And what if someone does turn up and they need it? He's like, oh, yeah, that's a bit rough. And I said, and I kind of tailed her for a bit. I was kind of walking around the store going, no, I've got to say something. And I didn't. I chickened out. She ran and got her stuff. You know, she probably, oh, I'm only going to be there for 5 seconds. I'm only going to be in there for 30 seconds. This is what I'm talking about, people. 30 seconds. This is what I'm talking about, people. I really should have said something, because I said to my husband, look, she's not even not only disabled, she's wearing a workout gear. She looks like she's running. He's like, yeah, that's a bit rude. So anyway, Leah, the biggest crock of horse feathers is the note. Oh, that's back to Whakapapa. I'll read that in a minute. Because we've got to get Kate in before we go to a break. G'day, Kate.
1: Oh, g'day. Yes, I've just quickly, yeah, no, I cannot stand it when people who shouldn't be parking in those disabled car parks in them. It's terrible. Even, you know, they think they're so important that, you know, a few seconds, da-di-da-di-da, you know.
0: Yeah.
1: But, yeah, it could be my mum and dad that need that with their disability permit.

0: you know,
1: yep.
0: who miss out on the park. But
1: so
0: but
1: rude.
0: I think maybe that I think with that lady just dropping her friend off, that it's probably taking a little bit far to issue a infringement notice.
1: Right.
0: I think that's a bit much, isn't it?
1: 3 seconds.
0: And whoever your texter was who said that Tauranga Council are as bad as Wellington, yeah, exactly, which is why as our council's now talking about teaming up with Tauranga Council for that amalgamation thing. I'm like, I don't think so.
1: Right.
0: We don't want to have a bar of them.
1: Yeah,
0: not
1: yeah.
0: only, I mean, we're bad enough, but I mean, they're worse.
1: We're bad enough.
0: And just quickly...
1: Yeah,
0: I'd love to come to the party. My husband said, "Well, go on." But I've just got to. Yeah, I know. So I'll just have to see what. So I'll have to see. But I have got a leopard skin. But I have got a leopard skin top that I could wear.
1: There we go.
0: And yes. I bet you that you'd be shocked when you met me because I don't look how I sound. Yeah, I'm one of those people who...
1: No, come on, Kelly and I have grown up with this. We know what it's like.
0: Yeah.
2: Kate, you have to come along with your leopard print.
1: Yeah.
0: I know. and I remember when I was working for this big company many, many years ago in the early 90s and everything, and I used to be on the phone all the time, and I built up quite a good rapport with one customer, and we would sort of tell a few jokes, you know, and because I sort of thought, well, you know, it was all good having a good relationship because it was he worked for one of our biggest customers, and so he always used to ring me first before he rang any of the other suppliers.
1: So
0: it was quite a good relationship. But you should have seen his jaw drop the first time he met me. I'll never forget. It was so funny. It was at our Christmas party, and I went up and introduced myself, and he just went,
1: "No." Oh, stop it.
0: I do not fit. I don't fit the,
1: the voice.
0: I've got a voice for the factory floor, let's just say that.
1: Yeah.
0: And there's nothing I can do about it, but anyway.
1: Oh, babes. Alana has texted in and said, go on, Kate, love to meet you.
0: Oh,
1: loves Alana.
0: Oh, I just would so love to meet, and like I could come along by myself and I wouldn't even feel alone because I feel like I know you guys already.
1: Yes. Yes.
0: Terrible. But no, I'll have to see what
1: think
0: I can
1: about
0: do.
1: It.
0: Yeah, I will. It's quite a busy time.
1: I mean, it's
0: of the
1: a commitment. I get it. It's close to Christmas. It's flying or driving. It's accommodation. I get, you know, it's not easy.
0: Mm. I'll make a decision in the next couple of weeks.
1: Yeah, and just
0: if it's meant to be, it's meant to be.
1: It's meant to be. I always say that too.
0: Yeah.
1: Good on you, my love.
0: All right.
1: Love to see you, though. You have a great weekend. Thank you.
0: Cool. You too. Yep. See ya.
1: Oh my gosh, someone said, Leah, there's been another animal butchered near where that bull was killed. Check the Herald, I just have. Oh my God. A second animal has been found butchered in the far north a day after the prized breeding bull was shot and carved up in its paddock. Karikari Peninsula resident Ian Burke came across a dismembered animal, a young Charolais steer with his legs and shoulders hacked off on his walk at Tokerau Beach. Burke took photos of his ear tag and reported it to MPI. Then when he received no reply to Osprey, which said it would contact the relevant parties. It's disgusting. I was disgusted, said Burke. It had obviously been dumped overnight or in the morning. This has got to stop. MPI has to take this seriously. I'm not saying they're not, but we've got people going round butchering these animals. Police have to take it seriously. Again, I'm not saying they're not, but this is off the back of that breeding bull we talked about yesterday. This is shocking stuff. Disgusting. Come on, New Zealand. Anyway, again, what a way to end the show. Hey, look, thank you for today. We've covered a lot, as we do. Really enjoyed it. Thank you, Kelly.
2: You're welcome.
1: Have yourself a great weekend. Everyone's now coming in. Come on, Kate. I'm going on my own and dying to meet you. Come on, Kate. Should we like listening going, stop pushing me, people, please. Have a great weekend, guys. Look after yourselves. And we will catch you back on Monday on the platform.
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9: I argued with him and I said, no, hang on. My windows have been tinted for 15 years. How are they wrong? No, well, they are because some guy... had a look at it with his meter and they're supposed to be 35% to make them legal and yours are 27. Yeah, thug dark. They are thug dark windows. I'm just rolling inside my thug dark car with the sounds up.

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1: In this update, two teenage boys have been charged after a fleeing driver crash that left a Palmerston North officer critically injured. The constable was laying road spikes on Kairanga Bunnythorpe Road about 2 a.m. on Saturday when he was hit by a vehicle and thrown several metres. Police say the alleged driver faces charges relating to theft, failing to stop, dangerous driving and reckless driving causing injury. A second teenager has been charged with unlawfully getting into a motor vehicle. Both are due to appear in the Palmerston North Youth Court on Thursday. The officer is in a stable condition in Wellington Hospital, where he remains on a ventilator. ACT's laid out a series of constitutional changes it wants to make law if voted back into government.

0: Parliament. It would add three principles to the Constitution Act: that Parliament is sovereign, the rule of law is fundamental, and all New Zealanders are equal before the law. Act also wants property rights to be given equal standing with other rights under the Bill of Rights Act. It also makes clear that tikanga should only influence court decisions where Parliament has expressly allowed it. And it would tighten rules around treaty clauses in legislation, requiring Cabinet to spell out exactly what obligations they create before a bill is drafted. Labor says Kiwis deserve transparency on how much policies will cost, promising an independent budget office if elected. It's listed a number of economic priorities ahead of the election, including achieving surplus by 2030. The party's also setting its sights on reducing net debt to 20% of GDP over time. Finance and economy spokesperson Barbara Edmonds says the budget office would be a powerful tool for future elections.
1: So that Kiwis can actually see the transparency, see what does add up, because at the moment, it's different.
0: Superstar Matt Damon has proved he's the coolest dad in Hollywood. The Odyssey star has snapped celebrating his daughter Gaia's 18th birthday at Disneyland with wife Luciana and three other daughters. That's news.
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morning. Welcome to Friday. It is all go. What a busy Friday we're going to have with you. We're going to break a story about more woke mumbo jumbo in the government, this time at the embattled Financial Markets Authority. You're not going to believe what I'm about to tell you. We have a local MP, Sam Uffendall, speaking out about that report into the purely and utterly preventable and predictable Mount Maunganui fatal landslip. We also have Free Speech Fridays with Yvonne Van Dongen and Alice Du Bois, and of course, the Friday Fry-Up with Beard Brothers and their sausages. All right, you are on the platform, and I want to start. I promised on social media yesterday another amazing mumbo jumbo story, and I'm going to tell it to you now. Most of us, I imagine, would not in the course of our daily lives know much about the Financial Markets Authority. It is a statutory body, therefore created by a statute in Parliament, that is responsible for the overview and regulation of the financial, those who work in the financial market. So it does things like set standards for financial advisors and other people. It is quite an important body, though probably doesn't send your average Kiwi rigid, as they say. The Financial Markets Authority, though, has been in the news somewhat lately. Its former chairman, Craig Stobo, a regular contributor to the platform with Michael Laws, Craig Stobo was removed after being falsely accused of a number of indiscretions, but essentially eased out of his position as chairman because he had the temerity to submit as a private citizen on the, well, some would say controversial, others would say completely common sense and pity it was defeated. On the, well, some would say controversial, others would say completely common sense and pity it was

0: to it, and you might understand why I think, well, I'm interested in your reaction. Let me read this story, written by Pokeri Paiwai, who's a Māori issues reporter, not a science and technology reporter. Okay. A new decentralized data storage network will put Māori data in Māori hands, with the goal of ensuring Māori sovereignty doesn't stop at the server door. Designed by Te Kahu Rārunga, Tipa Tuatawata, will be available to marae, hapu, iwi or other organisations who wish to store their data within the protection of the pā. Principal advisor Irina Makairi said it was a commercial storage service designed specifically to meet the needs of iwi, Māori, hapu and marae. The project was built on open source technology and led by Māori scientists, Māori engineers and grounded in tikanga Māori, she said. Central to everything from its architecture to its initial conceptions to the values that drive it and then also to our customer service delivery, it's really about doing things in a very Māori way based on te ao Māori world views. And so to that end, we didn't just want to offer like an automated store with us and push this button and register your name and company and here's the invoice type of style. It starts with a conversation. It starts with a korero, like all good things. And so that means that we can provide them with a really tailored service. Tipa Tuatawata provides an end-to-end encryption of the data both in transit and at rest, which Makairi said would mean only the group who submitted the data to the platform would have the keys required to decrypt it, called encryption. What it does is provide a safe place for some of our data that we might consider or that whānau and hapu and iwi might consider are some of our most sensitive sets of mātauranga. It provides a way in which we can protect that and ensure extra restrictions, say, over another data set which perhaps isn't as sensitive. There apparently, said Makairi, already been inquiries from iwi keen to advance their archiving aspirations. Much of our data, you know, if we think about some of our audio files and video files from back in the day, are held by others. And this is an opportunity for iwi to be that one true source of their information. The article goes on. But I think you get the picture of the alternate reality that those people are living in. This is a charity, this organisation. $11 million in funding for this project. My understanding is that various iwi groups have contributed, but I'm going to bet my bottom dollar that you and I are paying for this complete and utter madness through our taxes. We have an outfit, and we have the National Archives, we have the Alexander Turnbull Library. I mean, what alternate reality are we in when an apartheid news service paid for by the taxpayer at Radio New Zealand reports this institutional madness and stupidity straight-faced? And the mumbo, and I'll use the word, it absolutely applies, the mumbo jumbo of this story. Should not see this outfit, Te Kahu Rārunga, it's a registered charity, of course, had produced a Māori data governance model and more recently a Māori AI governance framework, which Makairi said provided great blueprints for how to ensure safety as things continued to change. The pace that people are trying to build AI, that is not for us, that is not cognizant of the environment,
1: either

0: It's really scary. And so the faster we can become more aware and the faster that we can have and buy into solutions like this, which really are about protection and more than that, and they're about leveraging that, and they're about leveraging off the opportunity and the potential that AI brings. Blah, blah, blah. It is grifting gravy train gobbledygook. And we have to call out the emperor or the rangatira has no clothes, has no flak skirt on. It's just bullshit. Sorry, I mean, you know, that's what it comes down to. And everywhere we look, people on scams and grifts like this are being treated seriously. I will try and find more about it. I'd like you to find more about it. Someone have a dive into T-E Kahui, K-A-H-U-I, R-A-R-A-U-N-G-A. It's a registered charity. Let's find out. Bella tried to get hold of them, and they had really no contact details on there. So they had an email. We sent them an email, and we've got nada from them, have we? But obviously, they're well-connected enough to get into Irina. And Irina Makari, I wonder if you're related to Buddy Makari. But the whole idea that Maori data, you know, the binary code that Maori data's held on is any different than any other code is weird. And of course, Maori, I'm pretty sure, didn't have computers when the evil white man turned up.
1: The platform. Join the resistance.
0: Our question, do we want them? Is it a good thing? Will it change us for the better or the worse? There we go. I've laid down the challenge to you. The texts are starting to go. I want you to ring in as well on 0800 332 283.
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2: In this update, two teenage boys have been charged after a fleeing driver crash that left a Palmerston North officer critically injured. The constable was laying road spikes on Kairanga Bunnythorpe Road about 2 a.m. on Saturday when he was hit by a vehicle and thrown several metres. Rosie Leishman has more.
3: Police say the alleged driver faces charges relating to theft, failing to stop, dangerous driving and reckless driving causing injury. A second teenager has been charged with unlawfully getting into a motor vehicle. Both are due to appear in the Palmerston North Youth Court on Thursday. The officer is in a stable condition in Wellington Hospital, where he remains on a ventilator.
2: Labor's laid out its long-term goals for the economy. The party's unveiled a number of new election promises today, including reducing net debt to 20% of GDP over time. It's also setting out to get the books back into surplus by 2030 and wants to restore wellbeing reporting, looking at how government decisions affect Kiwis. Finance and economy spokesperson Barbara Edmonds says this policy will put Kiwis first.
4: It shows that you can have responsible fiscal management and still think about the well-being of everyday New Zealanders.
2: ACT will campaign on amending several laws to reinforce Parliament's authority over the courts. It would add three principles to the Constitution Act: that Parliament is sovereign, the rule of law is fundamental, and all New Zealanders are equal before the law. The party would also define the rule of law to make clear the law should be certain and Parliament has the final say. Leader David Seymour says these changes are designed to restore certainty and confidence in the law.
5: People are sick and tired of legal uncertainty. They're sick of judicial activism and politics at the courtroom. What they want is a first-class Western world law system.
2: The country could have some gaps to fill before the construction of AI data centres is wrapped up. A new report by Boston Consulting Group reveals data centre development here could create nearly 5,000 new jobs. That's news.
1: Afternoons with Leah Panapa.
6: We've got three principles that we want to define. The first one is that the Crown, through an elected government, has the right to govern. The second one is that New Zealanders' rights will be protected, including their property rights, including those of iwi, including the treaty settlements that have already gone. And the third one is that we all have equal rights. So what's not to like about this? And yet we then have the haka that comes out that says that we're wrong.

0: wrong and that we're racist. Trying to unify the country and we're racist. This is about the left not getting their way and then becoming violent and extremist because of it. And that's sad in itself.
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2: So if I grieve somebody, and tomorrow, as Josh says, when they do the Best of Michael Laws show, and there are a whole series of people who would automatically be writing at their personal computers and typing up their latest complaint to the New Zealand Media Council. 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I didn't like what he was saying. Well, whoop-de-bloody-do. I mean, already on what I've said this morning, I would have launched, if the Platform was part of the New Zealand Media Council, a complete phalanx of complaints.
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3: All right, you're on The Platform. We've got half an hour. It's a busy old morning of Friday because we've got Free Speech Fridays. Alistair Boyce Boycey and Yvonne Van Dongen are with us to haul over the week. We've got a lot of stories. I've just outlined to you the latest mumbo-jumbo scandal, this time at the Financial Markets Authority, which appears to have a major mumbo-jumbo marification problem. Its chief executive is currently in conflict trying to overturn a suspension for cultural concerns. Earlier this year, they took out their chairman for making a private submission on the Treaty Principles Bill. It looks to me like the FMA has been fully subverted by some wokesters. And I don't know if they're Pākehā or Māori, but they are clearly in control of the organisation. I've had three other people contact me since I read out that ridiculous invitation to a Hui Whakanoa from Alistair Hirkus, the acting chief executive. And I welcome more contact from people. You can email hello@theplatform.kiwi. Of course, it'll be confidential. I'd love to hear from you if you've worked inside the Financial Markets Authority or if you want to blow the whistle and ring up now. I'm more than happy to talk to you. What else can we talk about? Well, I want to talk just briefly about... I just think, oh, God, an amazing outfit yesterday. Matthew Hooton, the guy who thinks he's going to get, Stuff the Press and the Post are going to have this, their election coverage. And look, I'll tell you what our election coverage is going to be. We're going to try and get as many interesting people onto the platform while the election's underway. And we'll talk about politics. And most importantly, we give you your chance through our talkback lines to have your say about what you think about what all the hopeful MPs and political parties are saying. That's basically our election coverage. And it's kind of election 2026. And it's the New Zealand election. That's it. That's all I'm going to pitch to you. I could go and spend the money you give me for subscriptions and my advertisers give me just to keep things running. I could go and spend tons of that on billboards in the back of buses with Michael and me and Leah with our arms crossed, looking serious, going, for all the news you need, Aotearoa election 2026. But that would be a complete waste of money and we'd look like wannabe frauds and hucksters. And I'll tell you what, I'd look like the dicks at Stuff. Now, Stuff Group, Aotearoa decides, the Press and Stuff Group political debates announced. This was announced yesterday in Stuff. And so they're not going to call it the New Zealand election 2026. They're going to stick it right up middle New Zealand by calling it Aotearoa Decides 2026. Is there another country called Aotearoa that's having an election? So already you know, and guess what colour they've used for the graphics on their Aotearoa Decides, digital marketing? The colour of the Opportunities Party. the teal colour. Isn't that interesting?

0: Scuff, The Press, The Post. And then it's got their lineup of Aotearoa Decides commentators. Matthew Hooton hasn't been a journalist 5 minutes. I think that's Henry Cook with a really bad moustache. Agenda Lynch Mob. Luke Malpass, probably the pick of them. Samantha Hayes, who's an auto cue reader. Paddy, the idiot Gower. Rebecca Wright, who just looks there with lots of makeup. Rebecca Wright staring into the middle distance. Our favourite fair journalist, Andrea. Andrea, shall we have a coffee? Peter Dunn dance. And well-known liar, Lloyd Beer. Though he was a good man not to say what Mikey's... Oh, no, the guy who fancies Mikey Sherman's wife, Lloyd Beer. So that's the Aotearoa Decides lineup for Stuff, The Press and The Post. They use the teal party things and they're going to have a debate between Luxon and Hipkins. I'd rather watch paint dry. But that is the old style of mainstream media, and their idea is to tell you that they know what's going on and therefore you should do what they say. As I said, we're just going to talk to as many people as we can and give you a chance to have your say, and then on election day, that's up to you. What are we doing? Oh, we got the new promo. We haven't got the new promo yet. We've got a new promo for the election party, which basically says... We're having a party and the mainstream media are providing the election coverage for free. Awesome. Awesome. Now, we've got a call, an anonymous caller. What are we going to call you, anonymous caller?
1: This is Kent.
0: Okay, Kent will do. Not your real name.
1: No, this is my real name. I'm just springing up on another line.
0: Oh, okay.
1: You told me to ring in Sean the other day, after the Tiaki Wai protest.
0: Oh, right, okay. And you went to the protest?
1: Yeah, I went to the protest.
0: How many people turned out?
1: More than Radio New Zealand. So Radio New Zealand was saying 300, but the person organising a large chunk of it... he was saying 500, so...
0: Okay, let's split the difference. Say 400 people turned up.
1: I'd say it'd be more like...
0: Okay, let's not...
1: 500 is more accurate, I'd say.
0: Okay, well, let's say some people say 3, some people say 5. It's not... doesn't matter. 100 people doesn't really matter. Who turned up to talk to you?
1: Well, we had Andy Foster. So he's ex-mayor and he's a... New Zealand First MP, so he was there at the park. And then we had a range of people there. So we also had somebody who was a young married guy who's, I suppose he's a relative there, but he was saying like he didn't like the increase in the cost of living and how he's going to pay for his mortgage. Then you had... a woman speaker there as well, so they did try to spread out the people.
0: All right. And did anything actually happen as a result of it, or did you just all then go home?
1: We went down the main street. We made lots of noise. We did chanting, "Stop Tiaki Wai." When we got there, we had Guy Nunn, he was speaking there for a while, but we also got Nicole Key.
0: McKee? She came out, yeah.
1: She came out, yeah. Okay. So I suppose...
0: And was it worth taking the day off for, mate?
1: Yeah, I think so, because you get all these other people protesting and... it's hard to actually get somebody who's just concerned about bread and butter issues because people are too...
0: Okay. Kent, I'm going to be honest, mate. Do you think you achieved anything?
1: It's something. I live in Wellington and it is going to be an extra cost that's going to be on me and the people around me, so...

0: I tried it and see what happens.
1: Well, look, good on you for getting out there, Ken, and thank you for ringing back in, buddy. And I know you're at work, so I'll let you get back to it. And this is a surreptitious phone call, but good on you, mate. Thank you for
0: the report. My boss, me to the boss for this, but I think it's a public service.
1: Good on you.
0: Yeah.
1: Okay. Good on you, mate. Cheers. Kate, good morning.
2: Oh, good morning. Yes, I just wanted to let you know I keep an eye on local jobs going in my area. As you know, I'm in Rotorua, and a job was listed 4 days ago for Health New Zealand to photo aura, and I just wanted to read out a couple of little things because I thought this kind of BS was supposed to have stopped. First of all, the first thing it says, Health New Zealand is firmly grounded in the principles of the Treaty of Waitangi and is committed to building a health system that serves all New Zealanders. And then it goes on to talk about the role. Then it goes on to talk about the kind. Now, this is for an administration job,
1: mm-hmm.
2: a part-time outpatient administration job. It goes on to say the kind of skills that you would need. The last two items are competency in te ao Māori, tikanga and te reo Māori, or a commitment to starting your journey and taking ownership of your learning and growth, mandatory. Experience and project initiatives which give effect to te tiriti principles and frameworks, and the application of Māori te tiriti principles and frameworks, and the application of Mataranga Māori and Kaupapa Māori approaches, particularly as they apply.
1: Can you email the whole
2: mandatory
1: thing? Yeah, can you email
2: it? You can just find it. It's on Trade Me Jobs.
1: Okay, I'll have a look, Kate.
2: Listed 4 days ago in Rotorua.
1: We don't raise that issue, and then we end up with 100 people at the Financial Markets Authority, which is clearly basically witch hunting out anyone who doesn't bend the knee to Māori culture.
2: Exactly.
1: You know, we've got to stop it somewhere. And stopping saying to people you must take a philosophical view when you get a job, that's one way to stop it. So, Kate, thank you. You're doing a great service.
2: Well, can I just... The last sentence says, we welcome applications from our diverse, multi-Pacific, disabled and rainbow communities. Now, let me just say, I could actually apply for that job. I could actually be very good at that job. But I'm not going to, obviously, because I don't subscribe to any of those things.
1: You are a lesbian. I know, Kate.
2: No, I'm not. I'm married.
1: Oh, I thought that's why you could apply.
2: I know. It's just ridiculous. It's absolutely ridiculous.
1: Let's keep calling the mumbo jumbo out. Bloody good on you, Kate.
2: Yeah, okay.
1: Thank you. All cheers. Right. Were there any Palestinian flags there? I don't know. Mainstream media says 250. As I said, let's make it 400 and part as friends. Sean, sounds like the Tiaki Y protest will make absolutely no difference. Someone else says, I heard Mikey Sherman is now going to land on Māori TV channels. Incredible that a former political editor who is so politically biased and divisive lands butted side up. Monique, she's going to work for Te Wānaka or something, Te Wānanga News or something. I think it's run by, well, most roads lead back to Willie Jackson. It's purely taxpayer and government funded. No one watches it. It's a propaganda exercise and a make-work scheme for journalists. Well, not for journalists, for Māori who call themselves journalists but are actually just advocates. Te Wānanga, I think it's called. It's bullshit. And it's basically a social welfare scheme. That's where Mikey's working. She'll be pulling, I'll be honest, she's probably pulling more money than I make because they feather bed them there. So good on you, Mikey. And she'll be involved in their election coverage, but it will be nowhere near as cringe as Aotearoa Decides being run by staff. Honestly, I'm going to be honest too, as a young man, probably in my early days of television and everything, I would have been so proud, and I've been part of lineups like that with Bill Rolston.

0: and stuff, and I've done TV programs, and you know, I now know, of course, what complete todge it all is. What complete Aotearoa decides 2026. It's the election. It's 2026. It's the 2026 New Zealand election. New Zealand. Sean, all this points back to, this is about the FMA stuff, to Hipuapua. The genius out of the bottle and everywhere, says Tony. It's time to smash the bottle then. Let's take a break. It is 19 minutes past 8.
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3: Now would you go, if you're invited, would you go to a hui whakanoa? And when the boss invites you to a hui whakanoa, if you're in the public service, does that mean it's a voluntary but not? Maybe I need to have a hui whakanoa here at the platform. Maybe I should call it. Everyone, Michael and Michael, you're going to come to Wellington for a hui whakanoa. I'm sure he'd jump too on that, wouldn't he? This from Craig says, the mumbo-jumbo regime is operating in very fertile ground. Spineless bureaucrats whose only concern is protecting their own backsides. This will only change when we get a Prime Minister with some substance and ability to stand for all New Zealanders. Certainly, Baldy isn't that person. And that's the thing. You can stop this crap if you have a Prime Minister who stands up in the House and elsewhere and says, stop. Stop. Sean, you are so right about smashing the bottle that the genie was released from. Smash it so it has nowhere to retreat to and then tackle the genie. No more mumbo jumbo, says Big Dave. Sean, how bad do rates, water rates need to get before people actually take to the streets in meaningful numbers? Water rates appear to be getting close to hurting enough, but I

don't think regular rates are causing enough pain yet, says Niz. Would I go to a Whakanoa? Whakanoa. Ah, I like that. I like that. Sean, good morning, Sean. We all know the only man in New Zealand can sort out this Māori takeover is David Seymour in act. Happy dippy baloney. Bob McCrosty has a tech system that works a treat. No, we're fine, Pat. Don't worry. Sean, what WTF is a hui whakanoa? I only understand. A hui whakanoa is a tikanga Māori-led process, I'm just quoting from the Financial Markets Authority, intended to help people to release burden, ease tension, and restore balance during and following periods. Of uncertainty, challenge, or disruption. It actually sounds like someone self-pleasuring themselves, doesn't it? So it may be a bit of a wank, a hui whakanoa, or a corporate wank, or a bureaucratic wank. Is there any truth in the rumour that Mr. Laws has already booked an air ticket to a Wellington for the platform sub whakanoa? Graham, well, I don't know. It's growing on here, the idea of a hui whakanoa. Maybe I'll get some pointers off the financial markets. And of course, you'd have all those people, those bright young things at the Financial Markets Authority. I suppose they would all be hui whakanoa graduates, or would they have financial and administrative degrees? I just can't think of anywhere more inappropriate for a hui whakanoa than the Financial Markets Authority. Thank you, Andrew, the FMA's DEI plans. Sean, I just don't want to whakanoa about all this. Sean, would I own a rangy whakanoa, says Mike. Stop it. Stop it with the whakanoa. Sean, a hui whakanoa is just morning tea to get overtime. No, it sounds much more than that. It's about a rebalance. It's about relieving tension. Okay, and it's about restoring the mana so you can work on the Māori and the motu or whatever. Jesus. Naku noa nā, says Alistair Hickes. Naku noa nā, says Alistair Hickes. Naku noa nā to you too, Alistair Hickes. Weird. Really weird. Sean, it sounds like it translates to F no. Yeah, whakanoa. Hui whakanoa translates to circle jerk, says Kate. That's a bit mean. And can I just say, it's not Māori. I'm not being racist here, BSA. I'm highlighting a ridiculous area of government policy that is unproductive, a waste of taxpayers' money, and does nothing to regulate the financial markets, which is what the Financial Markets Authority's sole job. It doesn't need to be part of the government's obligation to the Treaty of Waitangi. It's not all-encompassing. It's a financial regulator. But it does look to me, if I look for a pattern here now, it looks to me like the FMA is fundamentally a super woke agency, and whenever anyone competent gets near it, like Craig Stobo, they drum them out of the place because they're not wasting enough public money on things like hui whakanoa. I wonder if Craig Stobo ever went to a hui whakanoa. And I wonder if the now ex, or the suspended chief executive, her name was Samantha Barris. She was a POM. She'd worked in Gibraltar and everything. I wonder if Samantha ever went to a hui whakanoa or not. Have you ever been? I'd love to hear from anyone who has actually been to a hui whakanoa. If you can give me a report, how does a hui whakanoa roll? Sean, the Rotorua health job transition, white people need not apply. The racist woke tards, most likely European themselves, who wrote the job advertisement, class Maori is a form of disability. The ad implies so. New Zealand is speed running South African.

0: They're of cultural concerns. So is it cultural concerns? What are the cultural concerns? Someone says get Craig on to talk about it. I probably under a non-disclosure clause. I'll try and contact him actually. But look, it is coming up to 8:30, and you know what that is time for on a Friday, don't you?
1: It's my passionate belief that the second most precious thing in life is the right to express yourself freely. We've learned how appallingly prickly and intolerant society has become of even the mildest adverse comment.
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0: It is Free Speech Fridays. That's the time when, thanks to the help of the Free Speech Union, FSU.nz, we get together two champions of free speech in New Zealand and we talk about the events of the week in an unencumbered and honest style. Joining us this week, often contributor and rationalist, contributor to the platform through her written work, journalist Yvonne Van Dongen. Yvonne, lovely to have you back with us.
3: Lovely to be here. Thanks, Sean.
0: And Alistair Boyce Boycey. What would I call you? Restaurateur, foodie, and also now, Alistair, candidate in Hutt South, candidate for the New Zealand First Party. Boycey, lovely to have you with us, mate.
4: Good to be with you, Sean.
0: All right. Guys, I want to start in some ways with the weirdest story, and it's been developing for a couple of weeks now, but it took a tragic turn Saturday, 6 days ago, when the disgraced former professor at Oxford University, Jason O'Day, took his own life as basically the complete fabrication of his biography, the numerous marathons, the millions raised for charity, the guest professorships, and even his academic record all proved to be just a pack of lies. First, Alistair, did you pay any attention to the story as it unfolded before his suicide?
4: Only a passing interest for me, Sean.
3: Oh, no, I was interested. I was interested because I had spent a term at Cambridge University and I just could not believe that fine institution.
0: Did you really, Yvonne, or you're making that up?
3: No, I was a press fellow. It was a press fellowship when they gave things like that away to journalists. It was fantastic. It was a fantastic experience. So I was there for about 3 months for the May ball, everything. You go to lectures. I felt like my brain was in a boot camp, really. It was really something. It was really much harder than the university that I'd experienced. So, but now I would say that its reputation is pretty tarnished after this.
0: When was that you went there, Yvonne?
3: The year 2000.
0: Okay, that's relatively, well, recent.

0: Look, guys, though, I look at the story I've been covering today. I don't know if you've heard the latest mumbo-jumbo from the Financial Markets Authority, which had 100 staff take an hour out to yesterday for a hui whakanoa, which is a tikanga Māori spiritual thing to come together and help repair their mana because they've lost their chief executive for cultural concerns. Craig Stobo got taken out for making a personal statement on the Treaty Principles Bill.
1: Oh my
0: God. The new acting chief executive, Alistair Hircus, on Monday called staff together for a hui whakanoa, and then they had a two-page memo explaining what it was. It's a tikanga Māori practice stuff, you know?
1: Yeah, oh, my God. New Zealand's weird. It's going through a weird religious revolution, it seems to me, a Māori spiritual revolution, which has infected all sorts of institutions and all sorts of bodies in our society. It is, and it's, you can't criticise it either, can you? It's sacred.
0: Well, I think you can. The BSA doesn't like it, but you can criticise it. Boycie, if you got into Parliament, what the hell, and criticise it. Boycie, if you got into Parliament, what the hell would you do about that? Stuff like that.
2: Well, I think I'd join the team of Winston and Shane Jones and let them lead the charge through it. They're probably
0: just do whatever
2: way better equipped than me. I'm on the same track as they're on.
0: Tell us what the track is, boys. Come on.
2: Well, it's got out of control, isn't it? We thought when we started talking about this sort of thing 4 years ago or even 4.5 years ago when the platform first started, our concern was that this woke and DEI thing was absolutely embedded in the bureaucracy and the systems of governance. And we've been proved correct, and it hasn't been bureaucracy and the systems of governance. And we've been proved correct, and it hasn't been sorted. Mm. And we elected a government to get back on track. I think the coalition partners have done more than their share. David Seymour with the Treaty Principles Bill got absolutely vilified publicly throughout the country by mainstream media, as well as his political opponents. And then New Zealand First with Winston and Shane Jones has led another charge from a slightly different angle. But both have been marginalised out by the mainstream National Party, who's wafer thin close to the Labour position.
0: All right. And the thing, I guess, and the reason I wanted to put those two stories together, it just seems to me if we don't stop this hipuapua rubbish, we're going to end up with our own Jason Ardays. Indeed, if they do not already exist in our academic institutions, I keep on thinking about the lovely Mohan Dutta of on at Massey University.
1: But he's not Maori.
0: He's black, isn't he? And he hates the whiteness of the platform.
1: Yes, but is he vulnerable? Probably not. I don't think at universities yet. I don't think that the questioning has really started that strongly. I don't think that you're that free to speak out in university at the moment. I still don't.
0: No.
1: And in England, no. That Jason Ardays was actually quite vicious, because when journalists
0: got lawyers and he threatened them with defamation and stuff.
1: And I imagine Mohan Dutta would as well. I really do. People, they fight back.
0: Well, I think, what's his name? Sanjaya Hawatita.
1: Yes, what happened to him?
0: Well, he sued Julian Batchelor and won with TVNZ, didn't he? So, you know, they do fight back. Think it would be naive to think we don't have Jason Ardays adjacent people in New Zealand's academia and bureaucracy?
2: I believe we've got a whole plethora of them. Wow. I believe that it's almost dominated the academic institutions for upwards of 5 years, 6 years.
0: Yeah.
2: And it was heading that way even when I was at university. There were elements of it creeping in, without a doubt.
0: Yeah.
1: Yeah.
0: All right, guys.
1: It's not easy.
0: Yeah, good discussion. By the way, someone's saying we love Yvonne van Dongen. She is doing God's work.

0: God's work. There you go. You've got, I know, some sort of semi-religious cult going around you, Yvonne. Isn't that nice?
1: Oh, I'm thrilled about that. Send me their name and everything. I'll send them money. It's good.
0: Oh, do you mean that you haven't already? Guys, I want to move on to the other thing. Last week, of course, we had the coup that wasn't. Erica Stanford didn't know anything about a coup. Chris Pink left with his ass hanging in the breeze and he's gone burger. And now, of course, it's all just happy sailing. It seems to me that Chris Luxon has got his dander up as a result of his victory last week. He goes out to your neck of the woods, Boise, out to the Hutt Valley, and he rips into cycleways. And, look, I actually, for the first time, actually liked the guy for that. I thought it was awesome. I thought he was saying what the vast majority of Wellingtonians think. Did you agree with him, Boise?
2: Well, yeah, I did. I'm glad he's sort of shown up here and stopped holding hands with Modi and started to be a real person with pronouncing views that make sense, and his pronouncements I concur with. Those cycleways are just destroy businesses. They destroy access. I was delivering up in Arrow Valley the other day, and all those protective poles were gone because the buses and the trucks can't get down those streets without crossing into the protected cycleway lane. They're an absolute ridiculosity, and they should be exposed for what they are at all points. And I'm super glad that the Prime Minister has at least made a stand on that one.
0: And look, he hasn't apologised yet, has he, Yvonne? Because that tends to be his position when he takes a position and, oh, shit, I'm sorry.
1: Yes, yeah. I'm really, it's actually counter to everything all the commentators have said. They said he's going to be limping towards the election, that he's wounded. And I thought, no, he's not. He showed a kind of flash of steel when he made that announcement that he was staying, that he'd won the coup. And I thought it was really good. I thought, this is what we want to see. We want to see him kind of having a kind of contempt for the media, the same contempt that David Seymour and Winston Peters have got. And it hasn't hurt them, not one bit.
0: Yeah,
1: really.
0: Yeah.
1: And yeah, I think it's really good. Although, when it comes to the cycleway, can I just say I met a bunch of Wellington civil servants or council workers who swear black and blue that the problems in Wellington, the financial blowout, is nothing to do with the cycleways, that that's a whole right-wing kind of, you know, trope, and that actually it's, they're very well used. I don't know.
0: I'm going to say lies. Yeah.
2: That's a fabrication, fabrication.
0: Well, I was.
2: Right in the midst of that, and I can't speak strongly enough against that position. They're delusional.
0: Yeah, I got to say, I drove home during rush hour yesterday, which I don't generally do. I got caught at work and trying to battle a bloody cold. But I drove down Victoria Street and it was like 5:15 or maybe and it was like 5:15 or maybe 10 to 5 and the number of cycles going down that little cycle lane, but it was bloody dangerous.
1: But they said there's data that shows it's extremely well used.
0: Oh, data my ass.
2: They started off with one cyclist and ended up with three, and that's a 300% increase. That's the sort of data they use.
0: All right. But Boise, you know, the Prime Minister's on your side with cycleways. I always thought Chris Bishop's a bit of a cycle guy, isn't he? Your opponent? Your national opponent?
2: Quite possibly, Sean. I think he might be. He's done a mammoth one. I think he was partly responsible for that huge one all the way from the Hutt to Wellington.
0: Oh, come on. That's just a cycle lane on top of a breakwater.
2: Oh, of course. That's right. And I haven't seen that ocean level rise. I've been living out the Hutt since I was 5 years old and going in and out of Wellington, and I haven't seen that sea level rise in my whole lifetime. Yeah.
0: Hey, I must say too, guys, Luxon also just laid into Wellington. He said, you guys vote Green and Labor councils, you get what you bloody deserve. I loved that as well. And it's actually slightly more constructive than saying Wellington's dying, which is what that prick Key said, Yvonne.
1: Yes, and this is what everybody outside of Wellington thinks. It's like, what did you expect? What did you expect? This is the result of just voting in ideologies. Yeah. I know, I was really happy to see that. He can't lose votes by saying things like that.

0: that. I don't think. I think you should do more, say more.
1: And Alistair, you would support the idea that Wellington and the Wellington region hasn't got as good a politicians as it needs. It should vote differently, wouldn't you?
2: Oh, yes. It's so difficult to turn the Wellington central electorates from red and green to rationality. And you get shut out and cancelled when you get into that space. Because at the end of the day, there's a hell of a lot of people on a grift out of Wellington.
0: Yeah.
2: And the grift mill is way more lucrative and bigger if you vote for ideology, because you have to try and make ideology work. And then you're up against the truth of an economy. So you have to expand and intrude into the economy and minimise the economy for the breadth of state. That's how Wellington works, unfortunately.
1: I hear you guys. Look, when we get back, I want to talk about that terrible Mount Maunganui landslip report and the opportunity doing a bit of a backflip. It is 8:45. You're with Free Speech Fridays with Alistair Boyce and Yvonne Van Dongen. 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

0: culinary expert, Alistair Boyce. Boyce, guys, let's talk about this amazing, and I've got to say, highly commendable report into the Mount Maunganui landslip by a retired judge, a landslip that took six lives. And geez, Yvonne, I read it, and there's absolutely no reason those people had to die or should have died.
1: Yeah. It's awful, isn't it? And yet, who's responsible? No one. It's systemic. I just have begun to hate that word, systemic, because whenever you put it in front of something like corporate or council, it means no one is accountable. And that seems to be what happens always in New Zealand when we have reports on like Cave Creek or Pike River or Christchurch earthquake, White Island. No one is held accountable. But yet, people are systems. And I think...
0: And people run systems. Yeah.
1: Pardon? Yeah, they run systems. And the person who gets paid the big bucks, and in New Zealand they get paid extravagant bucks, the CEO of Tauranga Council, that Marty Grenfell, should resign. It's the only honourable thing to do. But, I don't know that he will. But he gets paid more than most people in a similar position in the UK, Australia,
0: and the
1: United States. I know, and do you know we pay our prime ministers more than they pay the prime minister in Britain?
0: Yeah.
1: I remember looking into this years ago thinking, why do we put up with it? We paid Jacinda Ardern more than Angela Merkel.
0: Well, you say Marty Grenfell should go. We had Sam Uffendall on, and he said as much as it's systemic, the people who have been running that system need to take a good look at themselves. He basically suggested Marty Grenfell should at least consider resigning. What do you feel?
2: I think his position is untenable. If you listen to his argument, it's oxymoronic. So he's saying that he's been there over 8.5 years and he knows the system the best to change it. But he's responsible for that system.
0: Not changing being there for 8.5 years, yeah.
2: That's right, and not listening to or not having systems that... would have exposed all the way to the top the problems, and then it's just passed off as systemic. Well, if you are responsible for the system, actual people are responsible, and they need to be held accountable. People died, and this situation, as Yvonne has articulated, is just
0: well. They were right up to the day again. They knew something was up, and it's so frustrating reading it. It reminds me, to be honest, guys, of Erebus.
1: Oh, yeah.
0: You know?
1: Yeah, orchestrated listening of lies.
0: Well, no, there wasn't orchestrated listening of lies, but it was so obvious.
2: This is an orchestrated litany of cover-ups. That's what happens in New Zealand.
1: Yeah.
0: Yeah. All right, so you guys say Grenfell should be having a good hard look at himself as well.
1: But people
2: I don't know how he can publicly say that.
0: Yeah. Yeah.
1: Yeah. But, that whole idea of being honourable and falling on your sword, that seems to have gone. I think they just sort of hang in there and hope that we'll forget the news cycle will move on and he'll be there.
0: Yeah.
1: But I think...
2: I'll tell you what, if Chris Pink has to go for orchestrating a failed coup, then I'm pretty damn sure that Marty Grenfell should be going for allowing a lapsed council.
0: Yeah.
1: I know, there was something really honourable about Chris Pink doing that, wasn't there? It was sort of old-fashioned, and I thought, oh, my God.
0: Which is a far better thing I do now than I have ever done before. I'm going out, it's like Scott of the Antarctica, I'm going out for a walk, sometime.
1: He didn't actually drag anyone with him. He didn't blame anybody. He didn't, cast any aspersions. He just took it on the chin and he left. I thought it was heroic.
0: Yeah.
2: Alistair? I think he's a huge loss. He's a huge loss to our parliament, Chris Pink.
1: Yeah.
0: Yeah,
1: he may not be gone forever, though. People don't necessarily disappear. He may appear somewhere else.
2: Well, back in Rob Muldoon's day, they just stayed around and went to the back bench. Think of Winston Churchill, They go to the back bench and they rise again. But I don't think it was necessary for him to resign or not stand in his seat.
0: Just stay there with the resurgently macho Chris Luxon. Strutting around in front of you every day. Come on.
2: There's precedent for it.
0: But it's been a week of backdowns, guys. We've got the Opportunity Party, now that they've come under a little bit of heat, they're holding a special general meeting by Zoom, of course, on the on the 20th of September to rewrite their constitution to give at least some power to the MPs rather than the management board. What they haven't clarified for me, guys, is how this guy, oh, what's his name, Wildland, got onto their board, and he's also their biggest donor. They're starting to look a bit dodgy, aren't they, Alistair?
2: They were dodged from the start. I think we were on 2 months ago discussing it, Sean. They are a construct just to get power. And now they're being exposed. And I think that through the platform was the primary mechanism for that, because mainstream media all the way to Newstalk ZB were allowing them to promulgate their...
0: I must admit, Jack Tate did a good job last weekend with that question about...
2: I think he did.
0: Yeah, and that's good. And he finally they woke up. What do you think, Yvonne? You'd run into a few through of your Liberal mates would be all a flutter about the Opportunity Party, wouldn't they?
1: Oh, I had an awful kind of coffee with my daughter last week, and she admitted she'd voted for them for the last few elections and she's going to do it again. And I thought, oh, my God, what have I done wrong? But anyway...
0: Is she on medication? Is there any hope for her?
1: Well, she's the demographic. They're sort of over-credentialed young people going nowhere, if you ask me. But anyway, let me go down that track. But yeah, it's a case of the media give us and the media take us away, isn't it? They boosted them, put little booster rockets under them and got them after over the 5-6%. And now the media is looking at them and they're discovering that, because they removed that age restriction for youth.
0: Oh, well, it seems all their policies, everything they stand for is negotiable as to what they're, I'm sure, very sophisticated, because they're all, it's like tech entrepreneurs who seem to be putting the money into it. I'm sure that they would compromise on almost anything.
1: Probably, I think, but they'd still work, they'll still be a high tax, I think, party, because the left has probably realised they need a third party, because eventually I think Te Pāti Māori will fall away and they will get rid of the Māori seats. And the Greens, it's only the Greens and Labour, and it's not enough. So they actually do need another party. And it's really, what I thought was weird was that they think they have advocated spending cuts in the public service, and which seemed like a weird thing to fund their citizens' income and land project. So that was weird. And then Kerry Allen saying the same week that the public service was bloated, slow and overpaid.
0: Oh, Kerry Allen, why would you listen to her? She's just a stalker.
1: I know, but there is obviously a mood to that it's acceptable to cut, that there is darkly a mood to that it's acceptable to cut, that there is, there are problems with the public service.
0: Well, there is Yvonne, it's full of fat. We can cut every cultural advisor out of there, or we could just have a hui wakanawa about it.
1: Yeah, but why haven't this government cut more then?
0: All right.
1: Why? I mean, there is. I think it's acceptable to the broader public.
0: Yeah. Alistair, you into cutting public services or cutting public servants?
2: Yes, I am, Sean. I think I've made that position abundantly clear for some time.
0: Hey, guys, I do want to talk about, and Yvonne, you can take part, even as a woman. And look, the hype around this and the build-up's been quite good, the marketing. The All Blacks play the Springboks in South Africa this weekend. It's now called the Greatest Rivalry. I don't think we used to call it that, Alice. It was just playing the effing Springboks and jokes about gold Rolexes for the supposedly impartial referees. But look, I was just thinking, I'm away in Turing this weekend. I'd figure out how I'm going to watch this live, because I will get up for a... South Africa-New Zealand test match and watch it at 5 o'clock in the morning. Is there something special about these encounters, Alistair?
2: Yeah, there is. Absolutely there is. It's an old and great rivalry, and I tell you what, the All Blacks will have to be on their game to win it. I reckon...
0: I think they're going to pants them, mate.
2: Do you?
0: Look at the run-up games.
2: Yeah, but that wasn't against A-level Springboks. The Springboks have got two teams and neither one of them have played in the warm-up games.

0: They've got huge dips, and they literally were just warm-up games. You know, the real deal is coming, and you've got to watch it. I'll be watching it for sure if I can.
1: Yeah, Yvonne, you're allowed to have a view on this.
2: Can I tell you, I just don't give an aerial fornication about rugby. For me, it just looks like, honestly, it looks like homoerotic thuggery. It always has. I've never felt more Dutch than when I hear New Zealanders go on about rugby. I think,
1: that's brilliant. That's why I didn't ask you first up, Yvonne. I just thought I'd let the boys talk.
2: I know, it's ugly. It's such an ugly sport, and the men are ugly, and they just crash into each other, and then they do this weird hugging thing. It's just bizarre.
1: Yvonne, you have not disappointed me. What a lovely note to end Free Speech Fridays on. You saying exactly what you think about rugby. I say go the All Blacks. Boise, Yvonne, lovely to have you both with me. That was a great session. We'll do it again soon. That is Yvonne Van Dong and Alistair Boys. Free Speech Fridays brought to you by the Free Speech Union. Check them out at fsu.nz.
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4: I call Matthew Tahuia. Matthew Tahuia. Never forget that. It was a Maori boy at my boarding school. And they unfortunately gave Matthew the offertory wine. And he was seated two past me. So I was two from the offertory wine, about to get my first wine taste as part of my confirmation. And Matthew Tahuia just sculled them. Oh, God, it was hilarious. the vicar is an archdeacon. Turned to his right because he was giving the host out, and then there was another deacon or something like that. One of the lay deacons was trailing with the wine. And he turned to his right, horrified. There was this look of horror on his face.
5: Yeah, they don't know what
4: to do. As he saw Matthew Tahuia draining it. And so he had to start the whole thing all over again because he had to go blessed, get more, because in those days he mixed the water with the wine and then blessed it. And so there was this huge delay in the confirmation service while he went and got more wine. Meanwhile, Matthew Tahuia is wiping his chops and striding back to the rest of the congregation.
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6: In this update, National is abandoning any plans to campaign on an accommodation levy or a bank tax, committing to no new taxes this election. It's just 2 weeks after leader Chris Luxon spoke publicly about the prospect of changing bank tax settings and imposing an accommodation levy. Finance Minister Nicola Willis says there's no way to do an accommodation levy without increasing costs for Kiwis booking a weekend away. She says instead they'll look at how existing mechanisms could be used to support councils with the costs of tourism. The pair haven't yet clarified the party's position on whether they will increase the fuel excise tax. Luxon is set to front the media shortly. ACT will campaign on amending several laws to reinforce Parliament's authority over the courts. It would add three principles to the Constitution Act: that Parliament is sovereign, the rule of law is fundamental, and all New Zealanders are equal before the law. The party would also define the rule of law to make it clear the law should be certain and Parliament has the final say. Leader David Seymour says these changes are designed to restore certainty and confidence in the law. He says people are sick and tired of legal uncertainty and politics in the courtroom, and what they want is a first-class Western world law system. Labor appears shaky on the details on when it believes it will achieve its goal to cut back on debt. It's laid out a slew of economic priorities today, including reducing net debt to 20% of GDP over time. The party also wants achieving surplus by 2030 and will aim to keep the government spending and revenue at about 33% of GDP. Finance and economy spokesperson Barbara Edmonds says their debt goal will be long term.
7: That's the objective for us to get to. Whether that's over one fiscal period or another forecast period, I'm not going to provide that measure.
6: The Dental Association is calling for more government help for the most vulnerable, as it highlights the work it does for pro bono. That's new.

0: News.
1: Afternoons with Leah Parnapa.
2: When I was a new mum, I was breastfeeding and I went to the family room at a mall. While I was set up, trans people came in and sat and watched me, but they pretended to breastfeed a doll and watch me do what I had to do. I don't mind if a man came in there to change a child's nappy or to be a parent.
3: Yes.
2: But I was horrified that that space was invaded by people that were pretending to feed a doll. To come in and sit down and then stare as well while they were doing this, I was just mortified. I don't think men understand that women retreat to bathrooms for shelter, safety, from not just when they need to go to the loo or have change, but to get away from men in the public space. It's their sanctuary to go to quite often.
1: 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This is the Friday Fry-Up, brought to you by Beard Brothers. No fillers, no nasty artificial stuff, just a premium take of the banger, snarler and silly sausage of the week. Beard Brothers, crafted the old school way.
4: Oh yeah, it's time for Friday Fry-Up with Beard Brothers. I greatly look forward to this. And I spend the whole week putting little nominees in the back of my brains. Okay, well, let's start with the banger of the week. And look, there are a few nominations. A few people came to mind as bangers of the week. I was thinking about Chris Lux and his banger of the week. His kind of comeback, his attack on cycleways and woke politicians in Wellington. It's like Chris Luxon's a new man. A hard-boiled egg who's prepared to crack on. So I put him as a nominee for banger of the week. Christopher Luxon, still the Prime Minister. Another banger of the week, and this is very personal, B. I would go and see the show at Circa, the PSA Election Meltdown Show. We're going to have some tickets to give away. I'm going to come up with a competition for that next week. And I have not laughed so hard at political humour and satire in a live theatre environment since the last time. 3 years ago, I went to see the PSA Election Show. I think that is worthy of a nomination. But really, the person I think who deserves the banger of the week, the good thing of the week, it's going to go to retired High Court Judge, His Honour Paul Davison. And Paul Davison has produced this report into that terrible, terrible tragedy very early this year at Mount Maunganui at the campground. And in what, seven months, he has turned around a report that gets to the guts of it, that goes back over 40 years of inaction and screw-up and mistake. And as much as it might be criticised for finding a systemic problem, at least it found the problem. Inquiries like that are always pressured. They are pressure cookers. And you have to extract evidence from people who are traumatised or try to hide things or not interested in letting you get at the truth. And I have to say that I think this report, and I haven't read it in its entirety yet, I haven't had time, but from the coverage and from the tenor and the tone that I pick up from this report, it has done its job, and it's done its job well and without fear or favour. So my banger of the week goes to retired High Court Judge, the Honourable Paul Davison. There are some other letters behind his name. Thank you for your service. And what we do now with the service you have provided by giving us this report, We must, as a community,

community, starting primarily, obviously, in Tauranga. We must decide to what to do next. And in honour of those who lost their lives that fateful day, it must not be nothing. So thank you, Paul Davison. You are my Beard Brothers banger of the week. Okay, well, silly sausage. Silly sausage of the week, and there's never any shortage of silly sausage nominees. The FMA is a late entry, obviously, the Financial Markets Authority, for holding a hui whakanoa when they've just fired or got rid of, they're in dispute with their CEO, they've fired their chairman or got rid of their chairman because he dared to say something about Maori culture, and the new incoming acting chief executive, Alistair Hirkes, decides to have a hui whakanoa for 100 staff to seek some spiritual Maori healing for the organisation. That is silly. That is very, very, very, very silly. I'm going to say Chris Hipkins gets a nomination as Silly Sausage of the Week for saying we're not going to have that streaming tax, that most people hadn't known about the streaming tax until the National Party mentioned it. We were never going to have a streaming tax, apart from the fact that we had a bill for a streaming tax in the ballot. And then you back down from that. Whoa, what streaming tax? We're just going to have a capital gains tax, which is scary enough in itself. And really, I think Chris Hipkins has failed on a number of fronts to capitalise on the opportunity that the coup that wasn't a coup that the National Party presented. So I think that was silly of Chris Hipkins in the context of a very poor week of performance. So he gets a nomination alongside the FMA for Silly Sausage of the Week. But I don't mean to be mean, but I think my Silly Sausage of the Week has to go to the people's poet, kind of titled prominent blogger, Martin Bradbury. Not only, of course, outed last week as not really being a proponent of free speech, more an abuser of women, perhaps. Bomber Bradbury then falls over 2 weeks ago and ends up in hospital Tuesday, Wednesday, supposedly having fallen over 2 weeks ago. And I hope you're well, Bomber. He's hemorrhaging blood. He's hemorrhaging blood. He's got two broken ribs and he didn't notice for 2 weeks. But he's the one always attacking the government, Bomber. Oh, it's terrible. The health system's terrible. Forced to put on social media how wonderful emergency treatment was, how good the staff were and the nurses. He couldn't resist saying, pay them more. But you had to say what a great health system we've got under a national government or a National New Zealand First ACT Party government. That's just silly, Bomber. And can I also say, I just think it was very silly, if you were really at death's door, the first person you send a picture of yourself with the oxygen mask on, you send it to Shane Curry at the media column of the Herald. Not a good look. Your Silly Sausage of the Week, a Bomber. Burnt Sausage of the Week. There's really, to my mind, only one contender for Burnt Sausage, and they got roasted. They got roasted. First of all, the flame got turned up by Jack Tame on Q&A. And Q Le Wong felt the heat, didn't she? But then they really burnt themselves, the Opportunity Party. They put Alan Wilderland, who looks like a character off one of the Star Wars episodes, one of the evil generals. Alan Wilderland goes on Radio New Zealand. We played the interview here. And explains how he's just having a bit of a game, giving it a crack. And if they have to use the same rules they say we want to get rid of, they will. So then they were frying. They were really in the frying pan then. But they got burnt, really. They got so burnt, they're having to have a special annual general meeting to try and make their party look serious or at least worth voting for again. And I hate to think. I hate to think what they're... And I'm no doubt they're spending a lot of Alan Wilderland's money on overnight and specific polling. They must be bleeding support. And I'd be very interested to be a fly on the wall at the Opportunity Party's annual general meeting. And I'm sure...

0: that people will be flies on the wall at the opportunity party's general meeting, and we might get a look at how democratic or undemocratic the new kids on the block actually are. So burnt sausage of the week, the opportunity party. And wiener of the week. Who is the wiener of the week? The person or group of people who've displayed the most small dick energy. I have to give it, and it was a very late entry. I was considering the small dick energy of the Financial Markets Authority. But I'm going to go. I'm going to go for Stuff. For Stuff and their new Aotearoa Decides marketing strategy to cover the, well, it's the New Zealand election, but they've decided to call it the Aotearoa Election Decides 2026. Their graphics and their lineup look like something from 1966. And the very fact they've called it Aotearoa Decides tells you that Stuff is woefully out of touch. The Stuff, the Press, the Post are woefully out of touch with middle New Zealand. The fact that they are fronting their election coverage with people like Lloyd Burr, Andrea Vance, Paddy Gower, and Matthew Hooton, and I suppose the others, tells you that they're kind of desperate, and the last thing you're going to get is comprehensive or unbiased coverage out of Aotearoa Decides. So you are my wieners of the week, everyone involved in Aotearoa Decides 2026. 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
5: All right, you're on the platform. Gosh, I'm just looking. That woman, Ali Naylor, who made as yet unproven claims of some sort of terrible crime against her by former Zero boss, Rod Drury, she was heckling Chris Luxon on the issue at a meeting in Napier last night, I'm sure with the help of Paula Penfold. She's alleged unwanted sexual conduct. Clearly there's nothing in it. And the story's written by Stuff to make it look like Luxon's the sexual predator. I have a look at that over the weekend and talk to you about it next week. That's the sort of coverage you'll get from and talk to you about it next week. That's the sort of coverage you'll get from Aotearoa Decides 2026 from Stuff. Someone said, I enjoyed that. Jesse says, I think those were some good sausage picks for the week. Well, we hope so. We always like to have the best on the barbie, and that's what you get with Beard Brothers. Sean, good morning. Sean, Ian apologises for being mean to you.
6: I know. I was calling in to say that I was travelling yesterday at meetings, and I listened to your show on the podcast just as I was doing some work last night. I did see that. I was calling up primarily to address Ian and be gracious. But like I said, it's a pleasure to be with you here this morning, and not in a fucker know it way. If you know what I mean, let's keep it platonic. And
5: well, platform in itself is a hooey fucking knower, isn't it?
6: It is, and I talked about Heather and a few other mainstream media giving Quigley a verbal handjob. I think we should call this the soggy biscuit protocol for the public service. That's what it is. It sounds very bizarre, but yeah, I just want to say first off, Ian, platform texter. The platform is a broad tent. I hate to use that word because all the wokes just use that. Full of, I love all the
5: terms content, actually, the broad church, Sean, not broad tent.
6: Let's try and keep it secular, broad church, yes. And I particularly love the tradies, Dave the Bricky. He'll probably laugh at my brick attempts at our garden at the back. But if you're in Auckland, Ian, I'll be more than happy to buy you lunch or a coffee. You can bring your grandchildren along. I'll do a bit of PR platform work, you know, as a listener. And more than happy to, I don't know where you're located. But more than that, but I don't mind it. I think that's what it is. It's all about free speech.
5: Sean, get a room. You and Ian can get a room now, basically.
6: Just stop it, Sean.
5: That does sound like a hooey fucking knower.
6: Absolutely, but just stop it, Sean.
5: That does sound like a hooey fucking knower.
6: Absolutely, but there's been some really important subjects, but I think one of the most troubling is the lack of corporate or local government responsibility for the Mount Wanganui disaster. I remember back in 1979 when I was a kid, when the Erebus disaster happened, the police were quite keen to try and place charges, but the law, there was loopholes that there was such thing as corporate manslaughter, they couldn't do it. and Rob Muldoon didn't want it either. And John Key was supposed to fix that with legislation, but there has to be, Michael talked about extensively on his show, a significant overview of the Local Government Act to have responsibility, to have criminal responsibility or legal responsibility where people can be dismissed. Systemic failures is just a code of saying, well, we know it's there, but we're not really going to do anything about it. And six people lost their lives, and who's to blame for it? It's kind of, you know, it's a really quite a shocking. I congratulate the High Court judge, but he went as far as he could, and there's no avenue for redress.
5: I hear you. And Sean, I thank you for your call, mate. That's very gracious of you. Lara, good morning.
7: Hello, how are you, Sean?
5: I'm well, thank you. Nice to hear from you.
7: Oh, good. I'm just calling about the hui whakanoa that the Financial Markets Authority ran. I'm Māori, and it's pissed me off a little bit. The reason for that
5: Have you ever been to a hui whakanoa?
7: Well, yeah, I have, and that's the reason why I'm ringing.

0: the concept of it, we use it to, well, it's used and practiced to get rid of makutu and things like utu, or people feel like there's bad juju around them. That's why we use it. And I think what these people have done is they're culturally misappropriating things. They're using stuff they don't understand, and I think it's feathering to Māori, to people like me, and it really shits me. I'm sorry.
1: you can speak your mind here, Lara.
0: Yeah, it really irks me that people are playing with things that they don't fully understand to feather up to Māori. It makes no sense to me whatsoever. My great-grandfather was a tohunga, and there's always been an understanding. You do not mess with things that you don't understand, and these people, they don't understand what they're doing. I just wanted to ring up and give some understanding to what it actually is. They've used it as a cleansing ceremony
1: they've said specifically, Lara, we're not going to talk about all the issues that are going on here.
0: And that's the thing. It sounds like they're wanting to use it for a counselling situation. That's not what people use it for. When someone passes away, we do a whakanoa to cleanse it. So someone, we do a whakanoa to cleanse it. So someone, so they can pass on properly.
1: It's putting something to rest. Behind. I'm trying to compare. So it's putting something to rest, a dispute to rest. You say that is over now. Let us reconcile us, and it's like a death reconciled to the passing of the person.
0: Well, that's what we use it for. People use it to get rid of makutu, to get rid of utu, things like that. We don't use it. We don't use it how they've used it.
1: Do you see it having any relevance to an organisation that regulates financial markets?
0: I think it's got nothing to do with them, and they should keep their noses out of it.
1: Oh.
0: It is just trying to butter up to Māori using practices they do not understand.
1: Lara, you are such an important... People like you are such an important voice. Because I, of course, get accused of being a racist when I raise issues like this or call it mumbo-jumbo, but I'm always talking contextually. It doesn't mean I don't think anyone can be, a Catholic or a Buddhist, and if you're Māori, you can follow traditional Māori spiritual beliefs. I'm just saying, in your place and in your way, I don't want to have my taxpayers' money paying for people, generally not Māori people, obviously, wandering around saying they've ticked that box, right? That's what's happening.
0: You know what, Sean? I 100% I support that, and I will be the first person to call out that sort of crap, because I just think that it is just an excuse to butter up to Māori, it's just farce. It's a farce, and it's complete bullshit. I'm sorry.
1: And look, I don't think of you as Māori. Sorry, Lara. I can't see the colour. You're a talkback caller. You're a caller to the platform. So you're part of the family. Is this a widely held view amongst you and your friends? And that's in the presumption that most of your friends are Māori or from a Māori-associated community or culture.
0: It is. It is. Nobody says anything. People just carry on and go, oh, well. It is. Nobody says anything. People just carry on and go, oh, well, if they're going to play around with things, then they deserve what they get. So they'll get nipped in the ass.
1: Okay.
0: That's why people don't speak out. But I'm a bit lippy, and I even give my family a rack up if I think their thinking is warped.
1: Lara, you sound like an absolute joy to have you on, and you sound like a straight shooter. Let's explore this a bit further. My problem is I cover a story like this at the Financial Markets Authority, and I know a lot of people involved in the platform go, frickin' Māoris.

0: And I guess sometimes when, like for online, for example, if I'm with my work colleagues and whatnot, and they've got something on their mind and they feel like they can't say it for fear of being called racist, then I'll say it for them because I think exactly the same way.
1: Awesome. How long have you been listening to the platform, Lara?
0: On and off for about 6 months.
1: Good on you.
0: Yeah.
1: I'd love to hear more from you. It's such a good perspective.
0: So I mean, but I'm not the only one. I've got quite a few of my family members are very outspoken, and I don't mind telling people.
1: Where are you from, Lara?
0: But me.
1: Yeah.
0: From Uwala, Tolaga Bay, Gisborne.
1: Oh, you're Ngāti Porou.
0: Yes.
1: Of course, you're a good sort. If I was going to be anything, I'd be Ngāti Porou. And Api Mahueka many years ago told me that was my Tūranga Waewae.
0: Oh, awesome.
1: My family were from Paratahi. Paratahi.
0: Oh, wow.
1: Yeah, going back a long way. Anytime, Lara. How refreshing. Awesome. How refreshing to hear from you. Thank you for your time.
0: Cool beans. Have a great day.
1: Cheers. Maybe I should have said ka kite. No. What an awesome call. Can we mark that down? And we're going to do that, put that out in front of the paywall. I love honesty like that. We need to go to a break. Wayne, I'll be with you soon. 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
8: 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On Saturday the 28th of August in Paraparaumu, 2 p.m. at the Paraparaumu Memorial Hall. 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Authorised by H. Howard, 91 McKenna Road, Fielding.
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1: Wow, a lot of people saying, Sean, you might have to redo Banger of the Week. No, the judge's decision there is final. But Lara, wow, what a caller. What a refreshing, true and honest take on what's going on in this country. From Tolaga Bay, I'll tell you what, and you don't get any

0: any more New Zealand than Tolaga Bay, one of the most beautiful spots in the country. Thank you so much, Lara. And tell the friends and whānau and the cousins to ring in any time they want and have their say. They're all welcome. Let's go to Blenheim. Wayne, good day.
1: Hey, mate. Yeah, that is probably the hardest act to follow, man. She was awesome. She told it like it was, and yeah, that's what we need to hear more of.
0: Yeah.
1: People putting things in the proper context. Hey, what I rang about was, you know, this Tauranga carry-on with the CEO.
0: Yeah.
1: At the end of the day, the thing that gets me is everybody's worried, you know, about, well, he should fall on his sword, but what's going to happen to the poor old families? Because they're never going to see any real justice for the systems.
0: You cannot, there is nothing you can do. Gosh, I saw a thing the other day, Wayne, and I love Jimmy Carr, and he pops up in my social media feeds, and he often answers text questions from the audience, and this guy said, Jimmy, you got any advice for me? I'm doing chemo and I've lost two wives in the past 5 years. And I've lost two wives, my latest 2 months ago, and I was diagnosed with, given a pacemaker on the same day. The guy just had such a hard luck story. And Jimmy Carr said to him, he said, grief, he said, how do you get over grief? He said, you don't. You learn to live with it. You learn to walk with the loss. And I think those families are just going to have to learn to live with the loss, and that's all we can do. You can't make it right, because it wasn't.
1: I know you can't make it right, and you never will be able to. But what I'm getting at is that, you know, at the end of the day, this CEO, if they get rid of him, they'll probably give him 100K, you know,
0: Like Paul Eagle.
1: No money will be transferred to his account, but it will.
0: Yeah.
1: And he'll end up, you know, like he's pocketed 5.5 mil over the term that he's been there.
0: Yeah.
1: Nothing's going to happen to him, but all those people, apart from losing their loved ones, it's probably got a fair amount of financial hurt on them as well, because they'll have to have representatives for coroner's hearings and bits and pieces.
0: You know why people get paid those big bucks, Wayne? Because they are responsible, and there is the possibility they have to resign for the good of the organisation and to send a signal. That's why you get the big bucks. But in New Zealand, we give them the big bucks, and they never have to pay the price for the big bucks.
1: And unfortunately, I think this is one of those classic times. It's about time we really did start making examples of these bureaucrats that let us down so badly, so that people can see there is a consequence and not a golden handshake that they do get. They do get the shaft that they deserve.
0: Yeah.
1: And that way people at least can feel a little bit better about it all, you know, because let's face it, everybody likes a little bit of vengeance. And we can know then that the next people coming through, hopefully have got the message that if you screw up, there's something coming for you, you know. It's not going to be just brush it off and, but anyway.
0: I hear you, Wayne, and I thank you for your call, mate. Here are some texts. Wow, Lara, what a call. Is she spot on? It's woke white wankers appropriating Maori culture for their own corporate cringe. Lara just demonstrated why TPM have little support. She's a traitor, Sean. That's the wrong kind of Maori. She couldn't possibly think differently to a group think. Must be decades of colonisation. I could get the sarcasm with that. Good call from Lara. She's the Maori cultural advisors that push. It's the Maori cultural advisors that push this. The white wokesters then implement it, get rid of the advisors, and the problem goes away, says Alex. Sean, you might have to... No, redo it. I've already said not going to. I loved Lara calls. I used to love the Maori culture and hung out and had heaps of awesome adventures with my Maori mates. But in the last 9 years, something's changed, and not in a good way. Lara refreshes my faith in our combined culture and feelings of extended family and common goals. Cheers, Jason. Gosh, if more people like her would speak up, we could all relax a bit and let the angst go. They are so welcome to practice their culture, just not indoctrinate. But it's not real Māori doing the indoctrination. It is ladder-climbing, shiny-assed, cowardly bureaucrats. Sean, Lara is a breath of fresh air. It's great to hear from a proud Māori woman. Or you should have said Wahine there, who also believes too many white people are woke and patronising towards Māori culture. They should just stop it, says Pete. Wouldn't it help it if we had a Prime Minister who said stop it? Sean, the woke academic and cultural left have often mentioned the deepened side of cultural appropriation. Where is their outrage and consistency about the lanyard wearing non-binary rainbow tickers of the Financial Markets Authority? Misuse of specific ethnic cultural practices. Maybe contact Helen Clark for her Wisdom of Solomon-like assessment. Regards, Sean. Isn't Lara a breath of fresh air? Lara, banger of the week. Too late, Neil. What a wonderful Kiwi. I love her. Great call, Lara. Come again anytime. I learned something from you. Thank you. That is high praise indeed. Wow, Lara, what a caller. She's spot on. It's woke white wankers appropriating Māori culture for their own corporate cringe. It's a very good text. I love the alliteration. Jeremy, good morning.
2: Good morning, Sean. Just wanted to comment on the Stop Te Aki Wai protest in Wellington.
0: Yeah.
2: You know, the protest against the excessive water charges from Te Aki Wai.
0: Mm.
2: We've had a breakthrough, Sean.
0: What?
2: Well, Michael Bruce has come out and said, after, you know, people are saying they struggle to pay, he says he understands the issues. So I'm quite excited about that he now really understands what's going on.
0: Where did he say that?
2: TV1 News.
0: Did they have him on TV1? Did they quote him or did he do an interview?
2: I think it must have been some sort of press release or something, I think. But that's great. And so now he understands
0: that, even though he's living in a rented house in Lower Hutt and doesn't pay any water tax things. So how does he understand? And he's on $642,000 a year. How does he understand how tough it is to pay a water tax he doesn't pay? And he's on a short-term contract and he can bugger off back to Aussie or Tasmania whenever he wants.
2: Well, I think I'm hoping, Sean, that he understands that we've got contractors that are, charging 2 to 3 times as much as they should. We've got a total lack of governance in the whole organisation, and that we've got, you know, conflicts of interest in the same people that ran Wellington Water.
0: Yeah.
2: Now in the new organisation. So, you know, I think that Deloitte report that exposed all those things, you know, the lack of value for money and so on, he's obviously grasped all that and he's on the right track. That's the only assumption I can make this year.
0: Yeah, I hate to be a rebel. I feel like writing them a letter saying, I'll pay your bill when you show me the contract for services. You show me what you guarantee to give me for this money. The quality of the water, whether or not it's fluoridated or chlorinated, and how fast you will fix any problems in supply. I don't generally enter into contracts with companies unless I've got a contract with them and I understand the terms of service. They've given me none.
2: That's a good point, Sean. Have you asked them that, or should we ask that,
0: collectively we could ask. I can't be an activist. I'm a journalist. I can't really get involved, but I'm pissed off as a ratepayer. Well, I'm a customer, so if I'm a customer, treat me like a customer. Tell me what the terms of the contract are before you ask for the money, because you're not government. You're a bunch of, you know, law unto yourselves directors. That's where I'm coming from, you know. Yeah.
2: I like that, Sean. We'll stop Tiaki Wai having a meeting, like a private meeting, with our...
0: Well, here's an idea for you guys. If it's a private company, I need, as a consumer, a private contract with it. Otherwise, just put it back in the rates, because it's bullshit, right? I do not pay any other company without knowing what the terms of service are. Is there a consumer line? Can I ring up and talk to a person from Te Aki Wai? We can't even get hold of this guy, Brewster. Right? So, anyway, just an idea, Jeremy. I hate to think I've caused them any problems.
2: I know it's a good idea.

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2: 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On Saturday the 28th of August in Paraparaumu, 2 p.m. at the Paraparaumu Memorial Hall. 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
4: Sean, that lady hit the nail. By the way, the lines are open. 0800 33 22 83. We've got 11 minutes till I'm done for the week. Sean, that lady hit the nail on the head. I have an ancestor who was a Tonga, and I have a huge sense of unease about the hypocrisy and use of Maori practices. Pretty sure my woke female colleagues think I'm racist. That's far from it, says Kelly. Yeah. So you leave your religion, and I think largely your politics, at the door in most workplaces. But you can't, you know, the ridiculousness of what the acting CEO, Alistair Hircus, has done in calling a hui wakanoa, which I now, just trips off the tongue. I didn't even know what it was this morning. I think Bella and I might need a hui wakanoa because I was a bit grumpy before and she's pissed off at me, but we'll work on that. The hui and Lara's amazing call to say this is inappropriate expropriation. Sean, I had a quick squiz at Trade Me, 14 Ministry of Health jobs with bow to the treaty as a requirement. Caller Kate is right. Good job, National. Yeah, they just got to stop it. This could be done tomorrow. Sean, I considered using the word wahine in my text, but I don't believe in diluting my language. English, says Pete. Sean, a great explanation from Lara. Bravo. Hui whakanoa for the BSA and the platform? Question mark. To put the conflict to rest, I'd be more than happy to do a bit of mumbo jumbo with them. Oh, dear. Sean, ask Lara if there are Maori advisors behind the woke people pushing it. Yeah, there's always grifters in every culture. This is more proof liberalisation is a mental illness. Yep. And Jason Arday is the outcome of what the Financial Markets Authority's done. Sean, I'm over this Maori mumbo-jumbo. Whenever I'm greeted with the kia ora, I reply with a bonjour. Oh, don't be petty. I know what kia ora means. Oh, it doesn't hurt me. I hope Lara listens to herself too. They use this crap to deal with bad juju. Ah, her granddad was a tauhanga, which was a witch doctor. Genius. My religious forebears used exorcisms. Oh, Paul, I think the spirit in which Lara rang in was incredible. Sean, we're having a toolbox meeting today. I'm going to make them all do a Highland fling. Have a great weekend. She's great. Hui whakanoa. It's like having a drink and getting over it. It's a move-on meeting. But the funny thing about the one at the Financial Markets Authority is they're not going to discuss all the problems, and all the problems seem to be about things like the hui whakanoa. It sounds to me like they've had a cultural purge, hui whakanoa. It sounds to me like they've had a cultural purge at the Financial Markets Authority. It has been like, you know, the Great Reset or replacement theory. Sean Luxo had a hui whakanui last week. Yes, he did. That was a hui whakanoa. We just didn't know it when he got the caucus together. Let's have a hui whakanoa. Then he called them all down for another hui whakanoa, didn't he? Sean, I'm really conflicted.

0: Now, I can't weather out whether you or Michael should be Prime Minister. It's a difficult issue, all right. Oh, thank you, Jeff. I'm not in the running, my friend. Sean, my daughter messaged Tiaki Y over a week ago regarding making payments for water. She's had no reply. Another woke and useless money-grabbing department. Well done, Lara. Let's hope she rings again. Sean, I don't have any issue with the Māori language or people who choose to use it. What I object to is the unwarranted use of Māori words in English writing or commentary. It is woke patronising and there's no need for it, says Pete. Ka pai, Pete. Ka pai. Matt, good morning.
1: Good morning, mate. How are you doing?
0: Bloody good.
1: I got a smile on my face after that call. That was just fantastic.
0: Wasn't she just telling it like it is?
1: Yeah, it was fantastic. And I just thought, wow, that's cool. This country is, I think, turning a corner and getting back to where we like it. So, yeah, no, that was fantastic. That lady needs a T-shirt, I think.
0: Yeah. Look, there are so many people I talk to. Māori, I talked to mine. She's Ngāti Porou. Māori, I talked to mine. She's Ngāti Porou. She's from the East Cape, so she's a good person. She's from Gizzy. That's all right.
1: Family's growing and it's a bit.
0: Yeah. But we don't hear people like Lara in our mainstream media. They have no way to tell that story. We are swamped by the wokesters in mainstream media telling us that we're institutionally and systemically racist. But the truth is,
1: and that everything's bad and everything's gloomy.
0: Lara speaks for the majority of Māori in this country.
1: Yeah, no, I think that was fantastic. Yeah, good stuff. What a great way to end the week.
0: Yeah, it's what we do, Matt. It's what we do, my friend.
1: Yeah, you're fishing, are you?
0: Well, it's going to be freaking cold and it might rain. I'm heading to Tauranga this afternoon. I think we're going out the Delta either Sunday morning or Monday morning. I'll probably get 2 or 3 hours. I might go up the Hinnie. I've got my licence, so I'm all good to go. And I've got lots of warm weather stuff. I've had a bit of a cold, so I'm hoping I don't exacerbate that. We'll see.
1: Yeah, good stuff. I'm going to be in Auckland, in Wellington, with nothing to do on the 4th of September, Friday morning. Love to call in if...
0: Okay, we can't... Are you a gold or a platinum member, Matt?
1: No, I'm not, neither.
0: Matt, drop us an email, hello@theplatform, and we will send you back another email. We've got our big lunch on the Friday.
1: Oh, have you?
0: With Paul Henry. Yeah, no, we've got Paul Henry and David Seymour. It's a lunch for gold. Well, gold members can buy a ticket. Platinum members get one automatically. There are about 24 people.
1: That's cool, mate.
0: Yeah.
1: Just thought I'd...
0: I'm going to be bloody busy because I'll finish on here and then I got to. Yeah. Okay, man.
1: Absolutely.
0: Thanks.
1: Have a great one.
0: Thanks, mate. Sean, if Māori isn't needed, why did Te Karim ads in... I don't know what you're talking about. Can we have a Lara time slot where she addresses these social aspects? Well, what I want is all the Laras to ring in. This isn't, and despite the attempts by the Broadcasting Standards Authority to paint us into some sort of racist, corner, we're not. We're about real New Zealand and Kiwis. And we're not about saying that Aotearoa is having an election. We're saying New Zealanders. And if you want to call it Aotearoa, knock yourself out. But for a major news agency to say Aotearoa decides. And guess what? The interesting thing about the Aotearoa decides graphic that they've got up at Stuff is that not a single one of the 1, 2, 3, 4, 5, 6, 7, 8... of the 9 people highlighted by Stuff in their coverage, not one of them is a Māori. Not one of them would you identify as a Māori. Classic lanyard-wearing woke mofos, in my humble opinion. Matthew Hooton, not Māori. I'm pretty sure, I keep on forgetting his name, the guy with the bad moustache, not Māori. Agenda lynch mob, not Māori. Luke Malpas, not Māori. Samantha, what's her name? Well, Oreki Reader, not Māori. Paddy Gower, who knows? Not human. Rebecca Wright, not Māori. Andrea Vance, not even New Zealand's Irish. That's a bad Irish accent. And...

Boyd Burr, interested in Mikey Sherman's husband, but not Maori. There we go. But it's the Aotearoa decides. Just wait for Tism go mad. Sean, can we have the word workshop back, says Neil. Oh, no. It's a hui wakanoa. Fucking no. Oh, I've forgotten already. Weather good and too rangy. Bring your thermals and layer up. Yeah, I've got them all. Thank you. Mainstream media cheerleaders, someone says. Lara was the Maori equivalent of that Indian man calling about what the consequences will be of the FTA with India, a truth teller. Government and corporate organisations have signed up ESG and embedding all things Maori, climate change and victim categories gives them several EC. What's EC? Sean asked for 20. Hopefully, good luck. Yes, but it's good for the fish. A little bit of rain. There's a friend in the river. Oh, I'm so optimistic. Sean, I have no problem when it pisses me off. IT does it, says Karen. Hi, Karen. The platform needs a viewing window like the. So you're taking the Range Rover away? Yes, I am. And I'll be putting oil and anti-flint after the show today. On tight like Winky. So called the meeting quickly. Pink and Stanford had time to get people in the curl. Well, plus, cheers, Matthew. That one. All right, look, we've had, and I just like the platforms on a roll. Don't forget to our election night party so we can set to decide.

0: platform election night party and buy a ticket, and we'll see you there. I'm going to ask some questions next week. I've been thinking about vape shops. So over the weekend, I just want you to count the number of vape shops in your locality and who owns the vape shop. Because I am really, really, really scratching my head as to why vape shops are a... why there are so many of them and what is their business model. Something feels off about your average shop. Bella, I know you're grumpy with me, but thanks for a great week. You've done God's work. Or some Murray God's work. Thank you to all the callers, all our interview subjects. Michael takes over after the news at 10. Leah along at 1 o'clock this afternoon. Have a great weekend.
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2: I'm not going to read your email out, mate. You're just stupid. Now, I can't help you. I know Sean entertains himself with you, but you're a moron. And so I'm never going to read anything out from you, never take you on the show, anything like that. I know I'm meant to be inhibiting free speech, but the reason I won't read out your email, apart from being stupid, no, primarily because it's stupid, is that I don't suffer fools gladly, okay? I just need you to know that. I can't suffer fools gladly. It's just something in me, you know, and you're a fool. And I know you're meant to be tolerant of them, and I know you're meant to be kind and sensitive and smile and say, oh, that's nice, dear. But I just can't do that, so I can't do that to you. It's just immoral.
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1: In this update, Labor's staying tight-lipped on whether it would make more cuts to the public service if elected, but assures it's focused on protecting it. The party's latest election promise sets out to achieve surplus by 2030 and reduce net debt to 20% of GDP over time. It will aim to keep government spending and revenue at around 33% of GDP once its capital gains tax is fully implemented. Finance and economy spokesperson Barbara Edmonds says they'll set out how they aim to achieve this in their fiscal plan.
2: I believe that we can get there by ensuring that the public services that New Zealanders rely on are still there for them.
1: ACT wants to refocus our constitution around parliamentary sovereignty if re-elected to government. The party says its new equal rights for all policy will rein in what it's calling activist judges and prevent vague Treaty of Waitangi clauses. It will clarify parliament has final say and add a property rights clause to the Bill of Rights Act. Leader David Seymour says it's a coordinated set of policies centering people, parliament and the rule of law.
3: People can have certainty what the law means, will not have their property rights eroded and will be treated equally with one law for all.
1: National's flip-flopped its stance on tax changes, now clarifying it won't pursue any this election. Just a fortnight ago, the party signalled it was looking at updating bank tax settings and progressing a bed tax. Now it's abandoned both ideas with a promise to rule out any new taxes if it returns to government. Finance Minister Nicola Willis, she had looked into taxing banks more fairly in recent months, but can't find any option that doesn't impact consumers.
4: What's changed is my concern that there isn't a mechanism that won't end up being borne by everyday people on their mortgage or their bank fees, and I don't want that.
1: Taking the stairs may be better for the brain than previously thought. Participants in an Otago University study had better cognition after 6 one-minute bouts of stair climbing at a relatively intense pace. That's news.
0: Facts. Dialogue. Honest conversation. Vital elements in a functioning democracy.
5: I have a dream.
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0: 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Most Kiwi media are overseas owned. Most are taking government money that comes with strings attached. If they don't like what you say, you're cancelled. But now they're attached. If they don't like what you say, you're cancelled. But now there is a place where you can resist. 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
2: Good morning, New Zealand. It is Friday, it is the 21st of August, and today is Free Speech Friday. So today you can ring me. In fact, I'd really like to hear from political candidates today. How many of you are standing for which political parties? Welcome to the show. Come and introduce yourself today. It's Free Speech Friday today. I have a great deal of time for anybody, and I know that I will make criticisms of parties and policies as the months progress. In fact, have already, so that's, you know, no change there. But I always have a great deal of sympathy and indeed for respect for people who are going to stand for the political parties this year. There will be many of them from the two major parties, National and Labour, through to the smaller parties, the Party Māori Opportunities. And then there are even those, the Conservative Party, for example, is going to be standing elections. I've got former National Party MP. Did he end up? No, I think he's only former National Party MP. Oh, no, he headed off. He took off. Fascinating chap in lots of different ways. Ross Morant. must be in his late 70s now, Ross. I remember him. He'd been a police officer for years. He got elected for Whangarei or Northland or somewhere like that when I was a young researcher at Parliament. And I was a young researcher at Parliament by comparison to Ross. But he is now the lead research and policy provider for the Conservative Party. So he's ended up washed up there, who are selecting candidates all around New Zealand. You don't hear anything of them. Their leader is, I think, a school teacher, Helen Houghton. We've had her on the show a couple of times in the past. I'm a great believer in giving the minor parties. I don't understand why they exist, don't get me wrong. They haven't got a shot of getting anyone elected, either an electorate or of getting to 5%. But then you might argue, if they'd had all the beneficial coverage of the mainstream media over the last, 6 months, they might, you know? I mean, if we were talking about Helen Houghton instead of Keeley Wong, if we were profiling or their candidates were being profiled to the same degree, if they had some big-name backers from the sort of liberal left fraternity, well, really the liberal fraternity, the rich liberal fraternity of Auckland or Wellington, we might be talking about them. Maybe they would be there. But they've been releasing policy and selecting candidates.

0: the dates and putting out press releases this entire year. You haven't heard of them, have you? No. And I guess because their values are conservative and Christian, with the emphasis very heavily on the latter of their religion. Which other parties are out there at the moment? There's something called NMP, New Nation Party. There are, the last time I looked at the Electoral Commission, a whole variety of parties that are out there. And it's tempting to dismiss them all, I have to say, as, well, really fringe nutter types, you know. They had to get 500 members. They had to to get 500 financial members, you have to be registered with the Electoral Commission. You have to have a party and a logo application that's been accepted. There's a table of them. Here we go. The Alliance is still going. Did you know that? No, neither did I. The Alliance is still going. There's the Animal Justice Party of Aotearoa New Zealand. There you go. There's the Aotearoa Legalised Cannabis Party. There's a Conservative Party, I've just said. There's the New Conservatives. Oh, no, they used to be the New Conservatives. There's the Free Palestine Party. There you go. There's the new, no, you know those ones. These are the more, the New Zealand Loyal is still going. Mad as a Hatter. I think they're the ones that broke off from the other Mad as a Hatter. Then there's the New Zealand Outdoors and Freedom Party. There's the Te Tai Tokoro Party. Mind you, they've already got an MP. That's the one of Maramino Kapakingi. And there's the Vision New Zealand Party. See, women's rights. There's a women's rights party. Those are the, then that's it. So I've just gone through all the ones you've never heard of. There you go. But anyhow, if you're a candidate for a party, and you've been duly selected, love to hear from you this morning on Free Speech Friday, because anybody that enters the democratic process is just by nature of entering it, I have to say, advancing the best interests of democracy. Always a good idea. Go to China, you'll soon see what that's like. Listen, this morning, interesting day, can I just say. Oh, the All Blacks have been named, by the way, overnight, if you haven't caught up with that. There's a poll running. Oh, gosh, is it on Stuff? I think it is. Which I see is the most popular news site for the web in New Zealand, just named. God knows why, but there you go, they are. But they have a poll. Oh, I think it's their quiz. I think it's their quiz, Josh. Their quiz is actually quite good. They put up a morning quiz and an afternoon quiz.
1: Oh, yeah, they're not bad, the quizzes, actually, yeah.
0: Yeah, and they've got a hard word, which I like too. That's a bit of a brain teaser as well. They're not stupid, are they, really? But anyhow, they also have polls. So they have a daily poll on something. One of them... You can tell their listenership or their readership, well, they're a good bulk of them anyhow. I think most of them come from Wellington. But anyhow, but they had a poll in the last 24 hours. I think it's still running. Are the All Blacks going to win the first test against the Springboks? And there's up to 69% who think the All Blacks are going to beat the Springboks at their sort of home citadel in Johannesburg at altitude. And I'm going, are you mad? But there you go, 69% of New Zealanders are. So, on the Post this morning, which is part of Stuff, they have done what they said they were going to do, so fair enough. And that was, there is an old saying that the gods make mad those they first seek to destroy. I think that's the way it goes, that the gods make mad what they first seek to destroy. So in other words, and it's somehow that particular old classical allusion or saying or observation, as it might be in terms of classical mythology, has become translated to the modern 21st century, which is if the media are going to destroy you, they first praise you. Mm. And there's almost this cycle. a psychological cycle within the mainstream media that they will build somebody up. Oh, I don't know, Professor Arday, for example, in the UK, just to give you one that's out there. They'll build somebody up as the best thing since sliced bread. And once they're at the apex of their fame, if not fortune, but of their public reputation and standing, they'll seek to claw you down again. I personally, and I, you know my view, I think the mainstream media are peopled by largely folk who have either sociological, behavioural or psychological problems, okay? So I think that if you're going to go into the media, it's automatically you're just demonstrating that you're not a normal person and that you've probably got some sort of behavioural disorder. You know, I've had those views for years, and to be perfectly honest with you, each year I seem to have them amplified and illustrated rather than in any way challenged or contradicted. Well, here's a good example of that. The Post. The Post and the mainstream media, Radio New Zealand, TVNZ in particular, the state broadcasters, haven't got to the stage yet. They've been lauding the Opportunities Party, last 6 months, 7 months since the start of the year? And it's no surprise they've risen out of relative obscurity into the position where they are now being lauded as the potential king and queen makers of this next election. In fact, it's got to the point where if you believe the polls, and I'm sure they are a reasonable snapshot of public opinion at the moment, they're actually more dangerous than their tax policy. The Opportunity Party. Their Opportunity Party's tax policy is never going to happen. I'll talk about that in just a second. But in actual fact, the greater problem here is if the coalition of the centre-left or the centre-right, after the election is dependent upon the Opportunities Party choosing which of these two they are going to co-align with after Election Day. They've got no political experience, no governance experience. I don't think any of them that are standing at all have been ever elected to anything. I'll repeat that. I don't believe that any of them standing for the Opportunities Party have ever been elected to anything in their lives. But we're going to let New Zealand choose who the government of New Zealand's going to be, if the polls are correct. No political experience, no governance experience, no real policies. I'll come to that also in a second. They're sort of just along for the ride and the parliamentary perks and the vibe, if you know what I mean. And it will all end in tears. Listen, there's a suggestion I know that they have been created by the media for the point and purpose, I don't know, of just pissing the rest of us off, actually, probably, knowing the media and their perverse and odd, and as I said, psychological issues, but it's probably, and to be fair, there wouldn't be a newsroom that actually understands that this has all happened before. It's primarily because they're not very bright, also they don't study history, they don't know much about politics and reality, and they are too young. But your average mainstream newsroom won't know that this has all happened before in New Zealand. And it happened with another party of people who had no political experience, no governance experience, the odd one did, no real policies that would ever be enacted, and were just along for the ride, a good number of them, and for the parliamentary perks, and were riding the vibe. And that was, if you remember, a party called Social Credit. Now, Josh, who's in his 30s, he'll have no idea who they are. Most New Zealanders don't, except our generation, when I say our generation, the sort of 60 plus generation, who knows Social Credit and knows Social Credit well. In fact, they were my first vote, can I tell you? I voted for them a couple of times, I'm sure. Social Credit got 18% of the vote, so they did a lot better than the Opportunities Party are going to do at this election in 1978. And then again, they got 21% of the vote. I think it was in 1981. I think I've got that right. 78, 81. Yes, I'm pretty sure I have. So 1/5 of New Zealand voted for Social Credit. They also, like the Opportunity Party, had a crazy tax policy. It was never going to

work. The very fact that they were called social credit was because they believed that they could create money out of nothing, that the government could just print more and it would all work out brilliantly well, as it did probably in Weimar Republican Germany in the late 1920s, when, you know, you used to take your money in a wheelbarrow to the local grocer's shop and you'd bring home your purchases in a string bag. That was that sort of stuff. And they were always crazy and nobody ever believed it was working, but they still got 18 and 21% of the vote. Why? It's exactly the same reason now for the Opportunity Party, because they weren't National or Labour, and because people were using them as a protest vehicle, and a sizable number of New Zealanders as well, which is exactly why I voted for them, couldn't I say? Because I looked at both National and Labour at the time and went, you have got to be joking. And so social credit was the sort of vote of no confidence, I guess. To a certain extent, that's what the Opportunities Party are as well. You look across the political environment, a whole series of people who also have had no political experience, no governance experience, have never really had to think about politics in their lives, and the Opportunities Party appeals. I mean, something like my daughter, for example, who goes, is sitting at university going, oh my God, they're going to give me free money. Yes, they are. They're going to give you a universal income of $20,000, $19,400. And my daughter, who's sitting there paying off her student loans, going, oh my God, they're going to give me almost $400 a week for being a student. That's right, dear. They are. Why wouldn't she vote for Opportunities Party if she believed that? And because she probably looks at New Zealand, looks at the mess that it is, certainly looks at her value of her degree that she's about to be graduate with, and at the student debt that she's accumulated, and the fact that she'll probably have to go overseas to get a job, and is thinking to herself, if this is what the New Zealand political system has provided, if they couldn't be any worse. So I'm just saying that the Opportunities Party is as much a vote against the establishment. It's as much an anti-vote as anything else, which is why I think they'll do quite well at this election, just quietly. All right, it will end in tears, just like social credit did. Eventually, social credit crashed and burned, ended up garrotting their leader. It was a chap called by the name of Bruce Beetham. Replaced them with other people who looked like shoe salesmen wearing white shoes and crimpline suits. Didn't drive Skodas, but in the main ended up selling mystery envelopes, that sort of stuff. It will end in tears, the Opportunity Party. But I'm just saying, it's happened before, social credit. And they were, if anything, a lot more popular. And a lot more effective, you might argue. The Post has gone and trashed this morning. If you haven't caught up with it, the Opportunity Party and its examples of people who are going to be better or worse off. One of the things that the Opportunity Party's done, and I talked about earlier this week, was the bait and switch. They're very good at confidence tricks and con jobs. And one of the best they've got, sort of borrowing almost from the Post actually and stuff and its website, is they've got something that takes you to their website, and it's their tax calculator, where you can go there with the value of your home, if you've got one, and the value of your salary and that of your partner, if you've got one, and you can plug it all in and they'll tell you how much better you're going to be off, you see. And they've got some examples there that, in case you don't want to have to go through all that, and you're not quite sure if the information you're going to be giving the Opportunities Party is going to be secret or not. So they use some examples. Well, the Post has trashed those examples this morning as wrong. They've gone through it. They've seen the false assumptions that have lain behind it, and they are starting to do what the Post said they were going to do last week. We've built you up over the last 6 months and now we're going to tear you down. It's not, and in addition to which, they've actually finally worked out, the Post, and listen, the other mainstream media haven't yet, that the tax policy, the land tax policy, the universal benefit that I've just talked about that's so beguiling to my daughter, etc., none of them are going to be implemented. You see, the Opportunities Party know that none of their big stuff, either the universal benefit or their land tax, will ever be implemented. Why?
because the major parties, National and Labor, have already ruled it out. So is ACT, so is New Zealand First, so is the Greens. So, you know, at the end of the day, they know that if they do end up in Parliament, the centrepiece of their economic and fiscal reform is never going to make it off the landing beach. In fact, it's not even going to land, just quietly. It's never going to get out of the landing barge before it's struffed to death. So at that point, what do the Opportunities Party exist for? And the answer is, and why would you vote for a party that you know, which as I'll be pointing out to my daughter, they are never going to have implemented, it will never happen? And the answer is, again, why? Because it's a vote against. And certainly from those educated teal Liberals living in inner city Auckland, Wellington, and Christchurch, like my daughter. So I'm just saying, finally, probably too late, just quietly, to influence the voting, because it's too late. The mainstream media, or at least the Post, have had a go, less than three months before the election. But I can tell you something now, Radio New Zealand won't. Full of young women who will be natural Opportunities Party type vibe voters. Television New Zealand won't. You watch the state broadcasters. They'll ride them all the way to the election. But just a hint of hope this morning that maybe not everybody will. And finally, I just wanted to throw this in this morning. Oh, by the way, I watched it myself last night. Well done to Northland. North Auckland, as it used to be known, who won the Ranfurly Shield last night. First time since 1978 they've actually won it. I was there with my flatmate, who was a North Auckland rugby supporter. Rod Matic was his name. Died of brain cancer, tragically, at the start of the century, only in his 40s. But I was with him when he got absolutely... We were watching the game, I think. No, we were listening to the game on the radio. It was a midweek game, just like last night's one as well. So, Rod, wherever you are, my friend, somewhere up there or around, you'll be doing cartwheels again. First time they'd won since 1978. Well done to North Auckland anyhow. Listen, those guys will not be sober this morning. No. Naitahu. Naitahu, the smartest, best-resourced, most European, probably, of all iwi in New Zealand. That's a good reason for that, is because they've probably, your average Naitahu's got a way sight more European blood in them and European education than they have Māori. But there's no point in being Naitahu if you can't use your cultural and ethnic lineage for point of amplifying your opportunities in the world. Well, Naitahu, as I said, are a cunning iwi, well-connected, who have taken over many of the major tourism attractions in the South Island, and will take over more, I have to say, as part of their commercial drive. And as you would have heard yesterday on the show, have also... huge ambitions when it comes to seafood in this country and the construction of fish farms. Now, the problem with Naitahu is, and this is not my problem, but the problem with Naitahu and the liberal left of this country, particularly the Greenies, is that Naitahu are essentially a corporate entity. And they look and they sound and they act like one. So they are into business and big business in a big way. They are not some poor, destitute welfare iwi like, oh, I don't know, Tūhoe, Ngāpuhi, begging for more money. They've got money. They've had money for over 30 years now, 35 years, I think. And they have invested it and commercialized themselves extraordinarily well. All right.
And they then know that they've got an advantage in dealing with white people, professedly white people, and that is they then play the Maori card to make them you feel slightly guilty and give them stuff for nothing, or you don't tax them or something like that, you know. So, listen, as would anybody in their particular position, you utilise your ethnicity and your culture if you can, and then if you don't need to, you just

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8: 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And on Sunday 29th of August in Lower Hutt, 3 p.m. at the Victory Christian Centre, 445 High Street in Hutt Central. 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
0: From our Professor Jeff Bertram. I imagine he's an emeritus professor. I don't know if he's still teaching. He's about to tell us, though. Has been one of New Zealand's leading scholars and academics. He is also, I think, that currently they've given him a title of the visiting scholar at the School of History, Philosophy, Political Science and International Relations. Boy, say that quickly. At Vic University. But he's had an awful lot to do with the Institute of Governance and Policy Studies. Now, before that, he was a senior lecturer at the Schools of Economics and Finance. And before that, I think, he was a research officer in the UK in this area as well. The reason I've asked him on the show is because I caught up with an article, I think he wrote it last year or end of last year. It was published in the Victoria University because it was published in an academic publication, didn't get anywhere near the coverage that it should have. But it was, and I think it was also on The Conversation, published on The Conversation as well, on exactly the issue that has arisen now, which is burgeoning electricity prices, hundreds of millions of dollars of worth of profit from generation retailers, the big four, and an electricity market that to all intents and purposes looks like it's broken from the outside, although the gentailers would never agree with that. To discuss this, and more importantly, how did we get here, and is it possible to wind back the clock? Former professor, I don't know if he's still got the title, we'll certainly find out. Jeff Bertram joins us now. Jeff, great to have you on. Thank you so much for joining us.
10: Hi.

0: to be here. What can I do for you?
1: Well, you can tell us all about why fixing New Zealand's broken electricity market is such a formidable challenge.
0: Number one, because it has made a lot of very important people very well off. It continues to do so because we've locked in over the last 30 years a set of corporate vested interests which are very much attuned, shall we say, to making the market work for them. And so although we think the market is broken for ordinary consumers, especially households, it's actually working exactly as it was designed to work for the gin tailors and for Transpower. The market was set up and designed to extract revenue from consumers to make the industry itself profitable. And at the time when it was originally set up, there was a lot of promises made that on the one hand, competition, and on the other hand, regulation would look after the interests of consumers. Both of those promises were empty. And we have ended up effectively with unregulated oligopoly conduct by the generators, gentailers, and by a complete failure to regulate the lines companies properly. And we're confronted now with a situation where, although plenty of people have ideas in various ways what to do about it, there are really two really fundamental roadblocks to fixing things now. The first one is that the gentailers, Transpower, are sitting on very large asset valuations in their books, which are mostly revaluations. Because they've been so profitable, they've written up their asset values. That's gone into their share prices. So if you're holding shares in Reading or Contact or Genesis or any of those, the value of those shares rests upon the book value of the assets, and the book value of the assets rests on high profits, and high profits rest on extracting a lot of revenue, and most of that about half that revenue comes from households. And so if you think about the electricity sector, the gentailer is taking out over $1 billion in dividends this year by the look of it. Households are paying let's say $5 billion in payments for electricity. If we knock 20% off what households are paying, which is perfectly easy to do, by the way, that'll be the gentailer. All the dividends go west, and the asset values that go with those dividends go west. And that's the problem. Writing down asset values is really tough, especially now when people have built things like regulatory relief into the government's forthcoming planning laws. I mean, if the government does something that knocks all the dividends off the gentailers will scream to be compensated. Who will pay to compensate them? Consumers will end up being charged to compensate. In other words, it's a closed loop where the legislation backs up the monopoly profits. The monopoly profits are locked into asset values. The asset values are untouchable. And to break that, I'll talk a bit later, I guess, how we break that. The other thing that we're stuck with is just the sheer reluctance of government to admit they got it wrong. Labor and National, over the last 30 years, have signed up to and supported and sustained the results of the reform of the industry in the late 80s, early 90s. And the result is we've got a poisonous mix of legislation and regulatory rules that just locks the market up in a frozen state. And presiding over those rules, we have not only the Minister of Finance, who's collecting $1 billion a year out of the dividends from this and taxes from the industry. We have two regulatory agencies that are drawing fat salaries to effectively prop up the existing structure. The Electricity Authority has operated through most of its time as a PR agency for the big gentailers, and the Commerce Commission, whatever it wants to do, has its hands tied behind its back by the specific provisions of the 2008 Commerce Act Amendment, where Parliament just laid down all sorts of restrictions. And one of the things that the Commerce Commission is not allowed to do is write down anybody's asset values. Now, if we're in a situation where asset values are the stumbling block to bringing prices down, and the

0: Commerce Commission is regulating to keep asset values absolutely watertight and not allow them to be broken, then we are pretty well stuck in an institutional cul-de-sac. And that leaves politicians thrashing around looking for little things to do at the margin that sound impressive, but that won't touch the essential problem. For example,
1: writing a letter to the electricity authority, as you would have seen from Simeon Brown last week. It's pathetic, isn't it, Jeff? Because the issues that you pointed out are structural and built into the structure that's been set by legislation. I'm assuming, though, just like you can create a structure by legislation, you can also dismantle such by legislation too, can't you?
0: Yep, you could do that tomorrow.
1: That's what I'm thinking.
0: Do you know how?
1: Well, you tell me how, though. What legislation am I going to bring in? Because you've mentioned the structural issues. I assume all it just requires is political will. Is that right?
0: That would be right. Well, no, there's more to it than that. Because political will by itself, you can go around like a maniac waving a club and beating people's heads and without actually achieving anything. It's really important that it's well-informed political action backed by political will. And the well-informed part is really difficult because there is an enormous industry that's spent decades locking in the intellectual structure around the current electricity market. And there are therefore a whole bunch of very, very good consultants who basically do the industry's thinking for it and can produce all sorts of convincing arguments as lobbyists as to why this or this or this should not be done. And overcoming those arguments is not trivial. It's quite hard work. So there are two things you need to do before you legislate. Number one, sit down and seriously do the economics of the industry in the 2020s and 2030s. That is looking forward, not get stuck with the economics of the industry as it was in the 1980s. In other words, looking back. Now, at the moment, the government has just got a rearview mirror on. It still thinks about the electricity industry as if we were still back in 1970. And that's manifest in all sorts of ways. Simeon Brown yesterday was talking about Transpower as a natural monopoly, which suggests he hasn't really looked at the economics of what natural monopoly is all about. Transpower is a monopoly, all right, but it's no longer a natural monopoly, which it certainly was until quite recently. Now, the reason why it's not a natural monopoly anymore is that there are now two ways to get electricity. Both of them are economically feasible and economically doable. And one of them is to get it off the grid, and the other one is to make it for yourself by putting solar panels on the roof, or if you're a farmer, putting an array out in the field, putting up some wind turbines, doing a little hydro. The renewable technologies and the battery technologies that enable you to make your own electricity now are competitive with the grid. And so when we talk about competitive pressure, the competitive pressure, there's none inside the market. All the nonsense about what's your number and the electricity authority waving its hands about making the thing more competitive is irrelevant. The big competitive pressure is from the new technologies that are cheaper than the grid, potentially becoming steadily cheaper relative to the grid. And the grid is confronting, therefore, a whole lot of distributed renewables, which are the competitive challenge. And so if you understand that, then you can see all sorts of things that the government is doing that are counterproductive. It hasn't really helped get the rooftop solar thing roll out. It has now a discussion document that came out this week that's trying to desperately foreclose any possibility that the electricity lines companies might get off the leash and actually get out there and do something constructive about really building up microgrids and energy communities and so on outside the grid. The discussion paper from ENBE this week is designed to absolutely lock the lines companies down under the thumb of the Commerce Commission and the Minister to prevent them from doing anything creative. One of the things I see in the ENBE document that came out a couple of days ago, they're complaining about the fact that Top Energy, way up at the top in the Northland, after fighting the bureaucracy for about a decade to get permission to do it, built a very nice geothermal station at Arthur, about 60 megawatts of generation, which they've got up there. And And this was a brilliant initiative of a Lyons company doing intelligent stuff in defiance of the Bradford reforms, the idiotic separation of Lyons and energy. This was a Lyons company doing sensible energy in a way that's beneficial both to the country and to their consumers. But I see that that's one of the things that that MB actually wants to put the hammer down on. No, we can't have the Lyons businesses getting into anything other than very narrowly defined services to deliver grid power from the grid to consumers. The idea that the Lyons companies have a huge future, which I think they have, the integrated managers of a genuinely competitive market where consumers produce electricity as well as consuming it, where households with solar panels on the roof and batteries can trade with the local network, but so they can trade peer-to-peer with other consumers and producers around the place. You can put a solar panels on the school and you can distribute that by contract around the network with the network company, making sure that they've got the assets in place to make that work well. You know, all this stuff, this is the future. It's where the competitive pressure is coming on, and the government is still moving as fast as it can go to shut it down. And I think that's really, really weird that we get quite regressive, anti-progressive policy coming out of government ministries under cover of talking about cutting consumers' prices. They're not doing the things that would bring the consumers' cost of electricity down. They're going the other way.
1: The rooftop solar issue, both parties, I think National and Labor, now have put out policies, Jeff, for this election. Are they going to make any difference at all, or is this just playing around the periphery from your point of view?
0: They're playing around the periphery. They may make marginal differences, but they're not addressing the central major structural issues with the market. And you know, as I said, the parties themselves are locked in by their own history. Just to take one catastrophic example, Labor, when it was last in power, Mick and Woods abolished the low-user, low-fixed charge regime. So as a result of that, it's open season to raise the fixed charge part in household bills. And that's one of the reasons why you're seeing the fixed charges, the daily charges in your bills, going up year after year after year. Now, that's because Megan Woods took the lid off that. It's a lid that her predecessor, Pete Hodgson, had put on back in the early 2000s. It was a very important saving grace for a whole bunch of low-income households who are now being exposed to a relentless turning of the screw on their household budgets.
1: What was her rationale? Can you remember what the rationale of Megan Woods was to do that?
0: The rationale was very straightforward. Concept Consulting, who are one of the big consulting firms that serve the industry, convincingly made an argument to Megan Woods that, it's only the rich who benefit from this regulation, so we should take it away. The case was flawed. I mean, it wasn't true, but it was pushed through the Electricity Price Inquiry in 2017, relentlessly shoved down the throat of the government by industry lobbyists, and the government caved in. They didn't have decent advice from their ministry about what this implied. So I think looking back, the ministry probably now would say that was a mistake.
1: I'm interested just in this discussion with you. One of the things that comes out of it is that it appears to me that you're saying that the lobbyists and the industry are smarter, both intellectually and in terms of politically, than the officials and bureaucrats who advise the ministers of the day. Is that what I'm hearing?
0: Two bits of the answer. The first answer is yes. The government sector has been stripped of the skills that would enable it to be to give serious, critical, free and frank advice. They just don't have the capacity anymore. The other part of the answer is rather more disturbing. It is, if you take your mind back, go back to the 1980s and 90s when the reforms came through, one of the key ministries that actually forced through some of the things that are now most damaging for households, consumers, was the Ministry of Commerce. And they were extremely smart officials in that ministry doing extremely effective work pushing the relevant material in front of the ministers to get these measures through. So at the time when this was set up, there were very smart officials making very sure that the changes were locked in and set in concrete. So the public sector comes and goes in terms of its smartness and ability to give progressive advice. At the moment, it's pretty weak.
1: But there's also an independent, well, there's meant to be an independent agency involved. Well, there are two, really. One's Treasury, who are meant to be able to test the validity and the logic of what you're suggesting coming out of other government departments. And the second is the Department of the Prime Minister. Are both of those two insufficiently powered to be able to contest in the past, but also the present, in terms of advice coming out of MB, etc.?
0: Quite separate cases. Treasury is obsessed with getting that $1 billion of revenue in. Basically, it's just a straight-up fiscal thing for Treasury. Treasury has absolutely no incentive to smash the revenue and the profitability of this industry, because there's $1 billion a year in the budget at stake. The Prime Minister and Cabinet is more interesting, because potentially that could be the centre of quite a constructive programme of change. Under the current government, I doubt that will happen. But certainly the Department of Prime Minister and Cabinet has a history of recruiting smart folk to do intelligent stuff. And so, you know, if they chose to do it, they could do quite a lot.
1: Listen, this is the start of a conversation, as I'm concerned. I'm sorry, we've run out of time this morning, but just everything that you've put down is the problem. I want to talk to you next week, if I may, about the solution, and talk to you in more detail with that. Can I get you back next week?
0: Sure, no problem.
1: Brilliant. You have been an outstanding exposition of the problem and how we got there. Thank you for your time this morning. Professor Jeff Bertram.
0: Not a professor, I'm sorry.
1: You're not a professor anymore.
0: People don't become professors.
1: Okay, good on you. Jeff Bertram, who's left academia for that point. Thank you very much, Jeff. Lovely to talk to you. Listen to what he said. I'm going to put that up. Outstanding analysis. Yes, I know he talks very quickly, but outstanding analysis of the issue as to why New Zealand's broken electricity market is the way it is and why it is such a difficult thing to correct, but he's given you a hint. We'll start part two of this conversation next week. It is 6 minutes to 11.
2: 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Ever since that Shield Defence is 06.
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1: Some of the commentary on that. Wow, this guy says David knows his stuff. Great guest name again. I want to read more. His name is Jeff Bertram, B-E-R-T-R-A-M. As I said to you before, he was a former professor at Victoria University. He's currently the visiting scholar there. He'd be in his 70s now, Jeff. He was a senior lecturer, which is where I first came across him, at the School of Economics at Victoria University. He lectured there for, 30 years. And then became a senior associate at the Institute for Governance and Policy Studies. He's made a academic interest, if you like, electricity markets. But he's more than just that. Somebody's just said he wrote a and is well known for having written an economic history of Peru, of all things. So, I mean, he's a real old-fashioned, what you'd call, empirically driven, non-ideological academic, follow-the-facts sort of guy, who certainly knows his stuff. All right, now, thanks, Michael. That man says Pete was frankly gobsmacking to listen to. What a mess we're in. And another of says, Michael, that really freaked me out, says Mel. Just from the cartel, behaviour, lobbyists, unions, iwi, government all got fingers in the electricity pie, and the people are paying. It's really hurting. It is indeed. And I guess what he's also pointing out, and this is, you know, as somebody else just said, we'll follow the money. Yes, that's right, and that's exactly what he's saying. And all the incentives that he lists are, so perverse. It'll take a Herculean effort to break this up. This government is clearly complicit in acting against citizens of New Zealand. Listen, National and Labour both are. I've been arguing this for a long time. I sat in a National caucus, so this is where my interest starts. I sat in a National caucus between, as you know, 1990 and 96. I watched the Ruth Richardsons and the Max Bradfords of this world argue for this, and went on many occasions, you are mad, and warned. And here it all is, come to pass. Jeff Bertram's observed and put it in a much more articulate way than me.
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11: It is time once more for a specific reading from A Different Kind of Power, the political memoir, or the life memoir, of the former Prime Minister of New Zealand, Jacinda Ardern. On 11th August, the first official day of campaigning, I made a series of stops in Whanganui, stopping at a pharmacy to thank employees who'd worked through the worst part of COVID. Someone handed me a heavy object. It was a gift for me, a clear tumbler, glass, hand-blown. On the interior base was a three-dimensional three-dimensional mountain that I did not immediately recognize. I've been given a similar glass by the Japanese Prime Minister Shinzo Abe that featured Mount Fuji standing there beneath the fluorescent lights. My mouth frozen in a smile, I turned the glass over in my hand, ran my fingers over the raised bottom, trying to guess which geography I was looking at. Could it be Mount Ruapehu? Too small. Maybe the Ruahine Rangers. I held it up to the light. The pharmacy worker had just spoken. I must not have heard him correctly because I could swear he said nipple. I'm sorry, I said. It's a nipple, he repeated.

0: It was crafted by the artist to bring attention to breast cancer.
1: I am not making this up, by the way. This is really in the book.
0: Oh! I was suddenly conscious of the seriousness of the subject, but also the way I was holding it. Is there a proper way to hold a nipple glass?
2: I wondered.
0: It's beautiful, I said, and it really was. To this day, it has pride of place in my cabinet. But on that day, with the media nearby, cameras at the ready, I decided the best way to hold it would be carefully and in its box.
1: Yes, you have to put the nipple in the box, don't you?
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4: In this update, Te Tai Tonga MP Takutā Ferris will fight to reclaim his South Island seat as an independent candidate. Mr. Ferris won the Māori seat in 2023 as a Te Pāti Māori MP before being ousted from the party last year. He'll be going up against his cousin, Labour's Mananui Ramsden, and Te Pāti Māori's new candidate, Lisa Marie Murch. Mr. Ferris says independence offers a unique opportunity to take the voice of the people directly into Parliament.
5: A voice uncompromised by party politics, accountable only to the people of Te Tai Tonga.
4: ACT wants to refocus our constitution around parliamentary sovereignty if re-elected to government. The party says its new equal rights for all policy will rein in what it calls activist judges and prevent vague Treaty of Waitangi clauses. It'll clarify that parliament has final say and add a property rights clause to the Bill of Rights Act. Leader David Seymour says it's a coordinated set of policies centred on people, parliament and the rule of law. He says people can have certainty over what the law means, won't have their property rights eroded and will be treated equally. Charges have now been laid against two teenaged boys after the fleeing driver crash that's left a Palmerston North police officer in hospital critically injured. The constable was laying road spikes on Kairanga Bunnythorpe Road about 2 yesterday morning when he was hit by a vehicle and thrown several metres. Both teenagers are due to appear in the Palmerston North Youth Court on Thursday. Consumers are becoming less loyal to brands and using AI to find alternative options. A study from the tech-powered creative group Accenture Song finds consumers are not being rewarded for loyalty, with brands focusing on attracting new customers. Group CEO Storm Day says people are using AI to switch brands.
6: For some industries and brands, that poses a real problem and really changes the playing field.
4: Ms. Day says banking, telco and insurance brands who ignore loyalty are already being left behind. That's news.
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0: Coming up this hour, we'll also be talking to another academic, University of Waikato Education Professor Chris Eames will be joining us on the latest curriculum that is being put together for our kids the fact that the basics of climate change science were initially excluded. We'll talk more with Professor Eames about that a little bit later on. In the meantime, though, don't forget your calls 0800 33 22 83, text 5050. And Clint, welcome to the show. Good morning to you.
1: Good morning, Michael.
0: Hello, how are you? Buffalo Beach.
1: Clint from Buffalo Beach. I heard you read out this morning. Yes, it's a stunning day here, but it's always a stunning day in paradise.
0: It is. It's a magnificent part of the world. Just, yeah, incredible.
1: Yeah, no, absolutely. Hey, great chat on and overview of what I guess I call the energy delivery network. Michael, it is 15 years ago, but I worked for a subsidiary of Meridian that was started up to bring energy efficiency to the building industry. So I worked in that environment for a couple of years. I know a little bit about this. I think the issue you raise is really fantastic, top of the tree. But I think another one that I think the whole public have been hoodwinked on is particularly solar and wind. And I think there was a great article written by John Rain on the Brash and Mitchell sites a couple of weeks ago, just talking about energy realism and policy greenwashing. And what it looked at, and I've been looking for a measurement tool for this for a long time. It quotes a tool called the Energy Return on Energy Invested. So they look at all of the costs of actually setting up the energy producing item. And they've got a scale, and it's really interesting. And I think, you know, this, which was raised in your interview, the hoodwinking over both parties putting, you know, portable solar panel on someone's rear deck so they can run a couple of light bulbs, or, as I think National announced, was it this week or last week, is it a $30 million spend on putting solar panels on the top of schools? All very well, but the return on this energy return on energy invested is really good to look at. And so to just two quick examples, I'd give you a hydroelectric plant on the scale, depending on its build cost, et cetera, is rated in the 30 to 80 range. Solar voltaic farms in the 3 to 10 range. So again, that's taking into account, you know, all of those setup and build costs of the and the investment. So I think we need to look at this at two levels, I just can't believe still the greenwashing that's out there.
0: The solar panels, though, I mean, here we go. They are still very expensive. I've looked at them. I'll just go back one. I live in central Otago. We get a lot of sun, as a general rule. Well, we get enough. I think that's the answer. Over usually 2,000 hours a year. Unfortunately, in winter, we don't get quite as much, but we get extraordinarily high electricity prices, and they've gone up again significantly this particular year, and you use a lot of electricity, particularly in the winter months here, but also in the summer months when it gets very, very hot and you want air conditioning. So electricity usage is an issue. I've looked at solar panels for our house, as we are household loves, and we've walked away from them on the basis that the technology is still developing. We're looking at probably $25,000 plus, in addition to which we're not sure about the technology still being current in 5 years, because it seems to us that the technology is abounding every year. And then there's the issue of the battery, which is the big issue here, because we really want that electricity when the sun isn't shining. Clint, okay?
1: Yep.
0: Nonetheless, in my street, I would suggest to you there would have been maybe a third of all the houses have now got solar panels on them over the last 3 or 4 years. So they've come to slightly different views, which is fair enough. Now, the difference is I live in a street that can afford it. All right, so these are people that are largely retired living in just under $2 million homes, most of them which I imagine would be mortgage-free, and they would have income from other sources as well. Money's not an issue. But in New Zealand, where I've got, I'm trying to live as a family, Clint, and as you know, raising kids, extraordinarily expensive, blah, blah, blah. On the average wage, even with mum and dad working, this is out of reach, yeah? So...
1: Totally agree.
0: Okay. So, here's the next question for you. Do we need to incentivise I then look at Australia, of course, and, you know, I think they're almost on all new builds now. Do we need to incentivise in New Zealand, or even if we... to a significant degree... Or is the government always going to sandbag on this because it is deriving over $1 billion a year, well over now, in either dividends and or taxation from the electricity sector?
1: Yeah, Michael, the government are going to sandbag. I think, again, there's two answers to your question. One is, with public money being poured into generation or some of the big national companies, again, we must be looking at bang for buck. Can you tell me one country in the world where green generation has driven down the price of power? And if you look at
0: issue. For me, it's not the issue. It's not the issue that
1: But
0: remember who's doing the green generation? It's the gin tailors. Okay.
1: Yes, but they are feeding it to us, and
0: Yes,
1: Michael.
0: But they're feeding it at the prices that are built into the electricity structure. So just because they've created more electricity through potentially wind or solar, it won't drive prices down, will it? Because the price structure of the new electricity or the new generation will still be as the old. Before even that generation went online.
1: Yeah, look, agree. But isn't it the government's absolute, almost behind keeping law and order, that cheap, high-density energy is the key to prosperity and therefore must be the driver of supplying energy to New Zealand, both to our businesses and to the individuals, and particularly the individuals who can't afford to put solar panels on their roofs?
0: Well, and that's the issue. And also, you're not just talking about people who own their own home. You're also talking, aren't you, about those who are renting as well and still paying high electricity prices. So it's their landlords that you're going to be needing to provide the benefit for, isn't it? Or the incentive.
1: Yeah, but I think also if you break down some of the markets where energy has just skyrocketed, including New Zealand, with more and more growing alternative or green generation, so much of that is, again, I think, it's a complete lie as to that scenario. And I think, you know, things like nuclear and coal and gas, I think are absolutely key driver. And this is coming from someone who sold solar panels to people all over the country 15 years ago. I just want us to have honest discussions with real numbers, and it's just not being had. I totally agree with you. I think, look, the sooner you can get into Parliament, and the better, Michael. I think the gin tailors should be broken up, because when I come back to it, after law and order, I think it is the government's responsibility to provide us with cheap energy.
0: Okay. All right. Thank you, Clint. I think it's a bit more complex, just quietly, than breaking up the gin tailors. I think that's a start, but I don't think it's going to provide the systemic change that's required. As Professor Jeff Bertram has just gone through on our last hour, we are going to need to fundamentally reform the electricity sector. And I have to say the breakup of the Gentailers is sort of like, it's after you've structurally reformed that would automatically come. All right, our second academic this morning on. We don't usually have two academics in a row, but there you go. And this one, I guess, is sort of related in a funny sort of way. Relates to education and the school curriculum. Our next guest is the University of Education, University of Waikato Education Professor Chris Eames. And he, you would have probably seen him mentioned the dispatches in the last week or so. Concerned at the fact that the new draft science and social sciences curriculum for students years 0 to 10 has axed climate change from the subjects that students will study at primary and in their third form or fourth form at high school. He has been very prominent on why that is a bad thing, and that as to why it has been axed, we will also discuss. Professor Chris Eames joins us now. Chris, thank you for joining us. Appreciate your time this morning.
2: Oh, hi, Michael. Thank you very much for having me on your show.
0: Listen, a little bit about yourself first. Where did you go to school? Are you a Hamilton boy, or did you come from far-flung areas?
2: No, Hamilton Boys High School, one of the venerable schools of Hamilton many years ago now. And look, I look like I'm about your age. Been around the traps for a while. Did that school, went to Waikato University to study, and then have been working here for a while. So really a Waikato person.
0: How did you get into education as an area? Did you study that at university? Were you intending to be a school teacher?
2: That's a good question. No, I started in science. I have a science background and a very good grounding in that area. And then I kind of fell into it like a lot of people do. They kind of came to a realization that they wanted to work with young people. They wanted to help, prepare those people for the world. And I had a role model in my father who'd been a chemistry teacher for many years. And I understood the kind of the influence that a person could have, but also the need that was there. So, I enjoyed to get into that from that way.
0: My father's a school teacher as well, so we share that particular background. And in actual fact, at Hamilton Boys High School there for a wee while too. Listen, so you've gone into academia, and unsurprisingly, an education academic, you're interested in what's going to be taught, and particularly in science and social sciences. You got horrified a week or two ago by the draft science and social sciences curricula. First of all, did you have any role in that yourself, the formation of? And secondly, what was the cause of your concern, please?
2: Yeah, thank you. I wouldn't say horrified. That's a slight exaggeration.
0: It's all right. But of course. That's just broadcasting vernacular.
2: Fantastic. No problem with that. No, I didn't have any involvement in the curriculum whatsoever, this particular refresh. I have been working in the areas of sustainability and climate change education for quite some time on a national and international scale. I didn't mind not being involved in the curriculum writing because I knew that there was potentially other people who would be very good in doing that. And I think there probably has been, although the government's been a little bit oblique about who those people are for good reasons. So then when the 2025 draft curriculum came out in October really of last year, my colleagues and I spent a fair bit of time looking at it and thinking about how it could work. We consulted widely with teachers and other educators, both internationally and nationally. And we all agreed that there were some challenges in that draft. What I would say is in our consultation feedback to the government, there has been some really good changes. So I really applaud the government and the ministry for looking at that and taking it on board. However, in the draft curriculum, there was quite a significant not as good as we want, but a connected way of thinking about climate change. Therefore, we were horrified in radio vernacular to discover last week in 2026 version that almost all of the references to climate and climate change had been completely removed from both the science and social sciences curriculum. Worse, in a way, is that what was now presented was a hodgepodge of ideas, all really good and important ideas, none of which were connected to climate change explicitly, and none of which spoke about the contribution of human activity towards it.
0: Okay. Now, as you would have gone back instantly and said, wait on, what happened here? What was the explanation you got from ministry officials?
2: So we've had some feedback from the ministry, and it's been interesting and valuable, and it's great to have that dialogue. So what they have explained is that in their view, climate is represented in both those curricular areas. And if you do look at where they have spoken that it is included, you can see elements of students learning about aspects of climate. However, in many cases, the word climate itself is not used, which is utterly bizarre when you consider that's what it's all about. And certainly, at least in the science curriculum, the words climate change do not appear at all. And in the social sciences curriculum, it's massively underplayed. So that leads us to think that when a young person is travelling through their schooling, they're going to find it very hard to grasp what it is we think they need to know about climate change before they get to the age of 14. And now we're not arguing that climate change per se would be taught at the age of 5. Yes, some ideas that would lead towards that would be important, but in a scaffolding way. As educators, we completely understand the progressions that students have to go through. But what this curriculum doesn't provide is any real guidance to teachers and any hope that a student might gain that.
0: Okay, I guess I can see a potential battleground, political and ideological here, in the sense of climate change mitigation and adaptation. You'll be aware of, obviously, of that's been discussed, I think, in political circles, not just at local, central government level, but local government as well. But is that what you think might have been a part of it, that we don't want to end up in a political argument, we want to end up in a science argument? Or do you just think, nah, someone decided to remove anything that might be potentially controversial?
2: Yes, it's a good question. It's hard, and I don't want to particularly speculate on the political motives that might have underpinned this. What we want to do is move forward from this point. We're very gratified to hear that all political parties have now supported climate change going back into the curriculum, and even Minister Stanford has indicated that that should happen. So we could say it was an oversight. We could say it was a deliberate omission. It doesn't really matter. I think what we need to focus on is how do we prepare our young people for a climate future, which is going to have some challenges. I hear you're in Central Otago. There will be some interesting things happening there in the climate, across as well as across the rest of the country. If we have a young person turning up to school in a community that has just been ravaged by floods for the fourth time in the 4 years, such as in Wairoa, for instance, and the teacher says, well, how are you? They say, well, I'm not too good, thanks. You know, I'm just been flooded out of my home again. And the student says, well, why is that, miss? What's happening? And the teacher goes, oh, well, I don't really understand it either. I can't help you. Now, we don't expect young people to take action to solve climate issues because it's not their responsibility right now.
0: No, but if
2: we don't adequately prepare them for moving towards how they can in the future, then we're actually doing them a massive disservice.
0: Would a teacher be that thick that they would not, in actual fact, be able to explain in a way that a small child would understand, or an intermediate or a young adult at form 3 or 4, that there might be some form of climate change that is, and be able to reference United Nations or something like that in their particular discussion?
2: Oh, I can't cast aspersions on particular individual teachers.
0: Well, it's just that I just don't think that teachers are that thick, Chris, that's all.
2: No, and I know many teachers who already have some understanding of climate change. What we're arguing for is that what would enable them and help them, support them, is a coherent framework for climate change learning throughout a student's schooling. Because then if they're being told, as they are in this curriculum, These are the things that a student must know and a teacher should teach, must teach actually, then it would seem fairly logical that climate change material should be very explicit in there for a teacher to understand what they need to do.
0: I'm reading here a Radio New Zealand story, I think from yesterday, and it quotes, I'm sure you've probably seen it, but just for our listeners, Education Minister Eric Stanford said the topic was still in the curriculum, even though it wasn't explicitly mentioned, which I think is what you've said. She said climate change already is in the curriculum. For some reason, the writers didn't use the word climate change, or it didn't end up in the final document. So I've instructed the ministry to go back and just talk to the experts, climate change experts, to make sure we're actually using the term in the areas where we are talking about climate change. So they're going back and doing a review of that. Does that assuage your particular concerns or apprehensions?
2: Oh, yes, absolutely. It's fantastic to hear the minister say that. What we're now curious about is how the ministry will do that. Given these two curricula documents were meant to be the final documents that were going to be gazetted for next year, that's our understanding. We're interested to know now what the ministry will do in response to the minister's comments. We're very willing, and we have reached out to the ministry to offer support in that process. This is not a huge job that has to be done. It's something that can be finessed in a way that actually would make much more sense and provide the outcomes that we all want, I think. So that's our hope.
0: Okay. She also said, when I read the final, because I know she prides herself on reading the curriculum literally from beginning to end before she approves it. It's something that she says, I like to know what's in there. It's not something I leave to my officials. And she said, when I read through the very final one, the day before it went out, I could see that climate change was included. It's just about putting the word back in. One would suggest... Listen, I've got no time for Ministry of Education officials, so it's all right. You don't have to convince me, Chris. But do you think that this was just an error, and it clearly wasn't the political will of the minister herself?
2: I think that's the question you'd have to put to Minister Stanford, really.
0: Well, she doesn't know.
2: No, and I think it's tricky, isn't it? Because I don't also want to bag the ministry staff. I think they're often...
0: Oh, listen, I bag them all the time, so it's okay. You'd only be adding to it. Listen, we're not dealing with the smartest people on the planet here. And they've stuffed up education brilliantly over the last 20 years. But listen, I'm just interested, though, in what we do teach. From your point of view, and just put climate change to one side, because I think your fears now have been, as I said, to a large extent dealt with, and the minister has said something on that. If you look at the rest of the science curriculum, are you happy? Do you think that that is going to arm our children over the next 5, 10, 15 years with the knowledge base that they require?
2: Oh, I think there's some good improvements in this new version over the draft. I think that largely it's a fairly conservative curriculum. Previous versions that were suggested in 2023 were a lot more aspirational, somewhat perhaps too aspirational in some people's eyes. So I think what we're looking at the moment in the curriculum that's come out, the 2026 version, you could say it will do. It will satisfy a number of science people who believe the core ideas are important, and they are. But they do not stretch children and our young people into the spaces for which the future is going to place them. That is a concern. If the ministry is going to provide resources to support that possibility, then that would... that helps in terms of thinking about that. One of the things that's been downplayed in the science curriculum from the previous 2007 version is the whole idea of the nature of science. And what's critical about that is we are being bombarded today with knowledge from many different sources. Mm-hmm. How children, young people, and as they grow up into be adults, try to make sense of those knowledges is really important. And that is part of what the nature of science can do. There has been some move to place some aspects of that back in, but it's nowhere near as strong as it used to be and nowhere near as strong as it needs to be. If we leave our young people at the mercy of social media, a variety of sources of information which are non-verifiable and people don't have the discriminatory ability to make sense of those, then we're in real trouble.
0: Well, we're in real trouble because the reality is that technology is a proceeding well beyond the gist, I would argue, of academics and school teachers at the moment. And it is a primary information flow, surely, is it not, for anybody with a phone?
2: Oh, you're absolutely right. And that's why we need those discriminatory powers to come into play. We need people to be able to understand what the source of information is, how verifiable it is, to actually be able to go and verify it if necessary. And I understand what you're saying. It is a marching process at the moment, which is challenging us all. But if we don't try our best to equip our young people with the skills and the understanding...
0: I agree. I'm not going to disagree with you on that at all. Listen, the other thing is our international rankings in science, they're not bad, but they're not good. We're in the middle of

0: they don't want to teach it because it's not something they feel comfortable with themselves. It was an argument put forward by the Education Review Office, in partial explanation as to these testing results. Do you accept that, or do you think that there might be other reasons as well?
1: Well, as you probably imagine, working in the School of Education at the University of Waikato, I'm a teacher educator. I help prepare new teachers for the workplace. I don't think I've actually come across a single student in that cohort who would say, I don't like science, or I'm not interested in it, and I don't want to teach it to my students. What we find is that in the current curriculum spaces, the amount of time that a teacher is allowed, that's what's prescribed by the ministry, to teach science is about 1 hour a week. Now, how they organise that is up to them. But if you're talking about 1 hour a week to learn science and some of the most fundamentally
0: important... So what year levels are we talking here, Chris?
1: From memory, year one or year zero, if you like, through to six, I'm not sure. So in the primary levels, that's what we're talking and focusing on the current curriculum that's come out. So now, but what the gist of what you've asked about is, are these young women, and that yes, they are often women in that space, not interested in teaching science? I don't think so. I think if they were given a curriculum which is really innovative and interesting, that can engage the students, and they were given resources in order to support their work in science, absolutely. None of those teachers would want to disenfranchise their learners from the opportunity to understand how the natural world works, which is really what science is about at those levels. And if we don't provide that basis, that foundation for young people moving through, that is often what moves people away from science as they're learning, because they don't engage in it. Then it's very hard to get them back by the time they're age 15, which is the point at which PISA does its testing. And so that is some of the challenges that we're experiencing. Another addendum to that is often our PISA results are weak in the Māori and Pacific end of the scale, particularly.
0: So that brings the average down, you're saying. Yeah.
1: Well, that is often what is used as a reason for why our results are lower. And when you look at the science curriculum as it's being put out now, it's not showing a lot of opportunity for Māori and Pacific ideas in science to come through. So
0: can I ask, because you're talking sort of te ao Māori stuff, or mataranga Māori in particular, what sort of concepts do you think, because this is of course a massive academic debate as you'd be well aware, would you introduce into the curriculum that has, if you like, a scientific validity? That's the way to put it.
1: Yeah, I think that is a good... I mean, you're right, there's absolutely debates about whether the place of Mataranga Māori, for instance, Māori knowledge systems, has any role in the science curriculum. I'm not the expert to make that judgment, but I do believe there are some aspects of Māori, Tikanga Māori and Mataranga Māori that can be taught alongside science. And if we...
0: I've heard that said on numerous occasions. I didn't mean to interrupt you. I'm sorry, but I just want to know, what parts are you talking about? Because I hear this as a generality, but then I get sort of slightly frustrated, because when I always ask, well, what sort of Mataranga Māori? What are the things that you could incorporate and teach alongside that wouldn't contradict empirical science, because there's no such thing as Western science? I don't get an answer. Can you give me an answer?
1: Yeah, well, I'll try. I'm not a Māori person myself, so I'm wary of stepping incorrectly into the space. But one of the things that I would certainly look at is the Māori use of stars for migration and for navigation. That would be a really powerful context in terms of doing that. Katiakitanga is a strong idea within Māoridom around working within ecosystems. They wouldn't call them ecosystems, but that's what the Western interpretation is. So having an understanding of how that can end up allowing us as humans to live in concert with nature, and to end up having a situation which is in imbalance for

0: everyone.
1: Are you talking about sort of the Gaia philosophy that everything is interrelated?
0: Oh, no, well, that's a whole new different sort of an idea. I wouldn't want to conflate that with Mataranga Māori. But it has some, I suppose you could argue on one level, it has some commonalities, that's all.
1: Okay. Listen, I appreciate your time this morning, Chris. I think you're probably a bit happier today than you were 2 weeks ago, which is good to do with the climate curriculum. And we shall see when the proof is in the pudding, when it's finally released and we've got those young teachers out there teaching it. Thank you very much for your time. Appreciate it.
0: You're very welcome. Thanks for having me.
1: Okay. Professor Chris Eames, as you would have heard, a professor of education with a particular science emphasis at Waikato University. Your thoughts? It is 21 minutes to 12.
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6: Is India on your bucket list? 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

0: Member of Parliament to accept your invitation to call in. He replied that the National Party has a direction to not engage with you in specific due to your political affiliation. And then she goes on to say, they have definitely lost my party vote now. Yes, I've heard that as well. I confirm that Hughes struck that as well, although not all MPs. For example, Sam Uffendale was happy to come on our show. But there is a directive from National Party press officers that they will not accept any invitation to appear on this particular show because of my party affiliation. Now, as you are aware, and a good example has just been our previous guest, Prasims, I will talk to and engage with anybody from any side of the political environment. We had, for example, this week, a former Alliance and Labour Party Chief of Staff on. We've had Murapeka Raukawa Tait, obviously a Te Pāti Māori functionary and activist in recent weeks. But the National Party have decided they do not want to engage in a constructive debate or discussion on this particular show on the platform for the reasons that you've just provided. Thank you. Yes, we know that. But I thought I'd share it with the rest of you, because if you're looking for the National Party to uphold the concepts of free speech, freedom of thought, freedom of discussion, it would seem not. It would seem that they are quite happy to de-platform anybody whose views that they disagree with and will not enter any rational, intelligent discussion or debate with folk who are or might have a slightly different aspect. Now, of course, the really interesting thing about this, can I say, is that the party with which I am affiliated, it is true, is in concert and in coalition with the National Party. It cannot form, according to polls, and I think it's reasonably accepted as common knowledge, would not be able to, cannot form a coalition without that particular party post-election day, or with the ACT Party, for that I might add. So if I had suggested, and it wouldn't matter that I was New Zealand First, if I, for example, was standing as the ACT Party candidate, the missive would be the same, emanating from on high, from the National Party headquarters and from their media team. Well, I might add, a media team that to a large extent has no practical interest nor experience in elected politics anyhow. They're all journalists at the end of the day, or come from that kind of background. None of them would ever have the guts to stand for political office, nor have the experience, or frankly, the knowledge or the insight that being in the political process at that level brings. But I just found it interesting because, as you know, I've conducted the platform over the last 4 years without fear or favour. I don't care where you come from. It's been a complete philosophical and professional view of mine that democracy is best advanced by the willing and free exchange of people, including with those that you disagree with. And I'm just thinking, gosh, you might expect this from, oh, I don't know, the Green Party and the extremist Marxists and sociological and ideological folk they are. But you wouldn't expect it from a party that professes to be a centre party, would you? And needs ACT and New Zealand First to still give them their ministerial roles, their ministerial homes, the LTDs, the large salaries, and much more important, their ability to steward this country. Now, would you have thought that? I wouldn't have thought so. So there you go. Just thought I'd share that with you. No, you're absolutely right. I wasn't going to say a word, but now that somebody else has said this and has had that particular experience and has shared it deliberately with platform listeners, I can comment, and I have. Sean, welcome to the show. Nice to have you on.
1: Good morning, Michael. You're probably going to get a few callers. Good subjects today, but I just wanted to express my

0: attempt at the response highlighted by the previous texter. If you're a senior coalition partner, you have to have the courage to lead and to debate. And if you can't do that, and as a former party member and financial supporter, everyone's got their own story. There's a reason why the party and their values have left me, maybe the same way that Chris Trotter, who was on the left, moved to New Zealand First, because what he, his original, you know, status point on the left, you know, as waypoint had moved, and that's the way politics is. But that's ironic. I would have the courage to come on, but these are the people who may literally be sitting around a joint caucus table, a ministerial table with you, won't come on and talk to you. That might be their nightmare. It's bizarre. I just don't understand. But that's the way, that's how they want to do it. But,
1: Here we go. Well, I've had on this year, Chris Bishop, Erica Stanford, Simeon Brown, a whole series of leading front bench, Paul Goldsmith, members of Parliament of the National Party. My political affiliation hasn't changed. It was, you know, my views have always been my views. Yeah. So why would me suddenly becoming a political candidate change their views, given that I will still act tomorrow as I would act today, and I was elected in January? I just don't get it. In fact, I've made it explicit on the show, in actual fact, that I will separate my political from my professional views, and I've got no intention of being a voice piece for any political party on the show. Never will.

0: they get questioned, well, please justify this point. And I think that's my, well, unless somebody has a better idea, that's one of the reasons they can't justify certain positions. If they haven't done certain things, they elected in 2023 do X, Y, and Z. We're now 3 months before the election. Co-governance and everything else is still have moved at glacial speed, but it's ridiculous. But I think it's a cowardly
1: fair,
0: move.
1: And, to be fair, they have only identified this show as what they won't go on. They will continue to go on the platform with Sean, and they'll go on the platform with Leah. And I'm happy for that to happen, because we've got lots of, if you like, non-political or non-politician folk, as today, who will come on our show and who will give us a degree of background without any political spin. But I just thought, you know, I'll share that with you.
0: Maybe you need to be Ministry...
1: Sorry,
0: maybe you should be like the Financial Markets Authority, have a fucking no-no and have a de-cleansing or something. or something of that nature. I'd love to have Craig Stobel on after the injunction orders, whatever legal, you know, restrictions is on, to really blow the top off that. I really would.
1: Sean. Thank you very much. You won't have to wait long, can I tell you? I expect to have Craig fairly close to joining us on the show, Craig Stober. I don't know if you've caught up with this, but Samantha Barris, who very much led the charge against Craig Stober in his role as chair of the Financial Markets Authority, she was the chief executive of it and had a history of chaos. But anyhow, has now taken the Financial Markets Authority to the Employment Court, can you believe? After they suspended her for allegations from various staff of bullying and a lack of professionalism with that organisation. So, you know, what comes around. Mel says, could you please find someone with an alternate take on the position of finance minister for our country, not a nutter? Someone who could be seriously considered for such a role. That role is so important for our country. It'd be so interesting, just like the electricity trap today. That would be good, says Mel. Yes, well, there's every possibility, can I say, that Nicola Willis will not be finance minister, even if the centre-right coalition get elected at this coming election. The opinion polls will say that is going to be something of a struggle for anyone on the National Party list to be returned. Would I be brushing up my curriculum if I wasn't in the top, if I was on the National Party list? Yeah, probably. I probably would. But then, here's another issue. Nicola Willis, Chris Bishop, Paul Goldsmith. Jerry Brownlee, Nancy Liu. I think they're the top five on the National Party list. How many of them will still end up, do you think, in a minister's office after the elections of their centre-right coalition win? Will the National Party really abandon them? It is 6 minutes to 12.
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1: 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Our 12 volt moisture.
4: Anyone with any sense knows that there's hate speech. 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Who's going to define it? I know the answer to that. 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
5: What you have to say counts on the platform. 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
6: Yours, Joe, that's not, that's stuffing up, can I just say. So we'll try and fix that for you. All right. I used to scoff when the lefties said that National were born to rule, but attitudes like this, I do lean towards that again. So stupid. National's a lost cause. Michael, New Zealand First needs National, though, says Neil. Remember that. They do indeed. And National needs New Zealand First, and New Zealand First needs National. And ACT. I mean, this is a, I would have thought, a very clear election between the centre-right coalition and the centre-left. I would have thought it's pretty simple that we're back into the bad old days of first past the post to a large extent. Well, you've got two choices, National or Labour in the past. Well, you've got two choices now, centre-right, centre-left. All right, you've got the centre-right coalition of three versus the centre-right coalition of four. And then you say, right, I'm going to go that way or I'm going to go that way. It's pretty simple, isn't it? And then once you've decided we're either going to go to the left or to the right, you go, okay, which of these parties do I most want to identify with? Again, it's a very simple election, really, when you think about it. And in many ways, the nuances of, oh, God, if I give this party, will we need them? A good example for that, for example, was New Zealand First at the last election, where a lot of National voters, including my wife, decided to go and vote for New Zealand First because they didn't think, and they were right, that National and ACT would get enough to be the government. So they said they need a friend. And the worst thing that they could see was not making New Zealand First. Well, ironically, Christopher Luxon is the Prime Minister of this country because of New Zealand First at the last election. Because of New Zealand First at the last election. But you don't want to be in a position where, but we don't have to worry about that scenario anymore. The scenario is now obvious. It's not, oh my God, you know, do I vote Green or do I vote New Zealand First? Which will they go or anything like that? The die is cast. It's a very simple choice between the centre-right and the centre-left. It's a binary choice, zero or one. And then you can indulge yourself and have a bit of a phantasm about which one would I think would I really like to go with in this particular group. But, you know, it's a simple choice. But obviously, people are getting, apprehensive, anxious. And they'll never, and not New Zealanders, because New Zealanders will carry on their own way, fine way, and we've got every day to live through, and you've got children to raise, mortgages to pay, rent to pay, job to go to, whatever, you know, sport to play, community organisations to support. But in Wellington, in that bubble, which we've just talked about now, and those press officers and those officers of the National Party or anywhere of the officers, they are not relaxing. They are cranking up apprehension and anxiety to industrial degrees, can I say. And it's showing.
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0: Well, how's your day gone today?
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9: there, they say, oh, she's just doing her GP training. She's like 29. And she goes, Sean, is it okay for examination now?

0: your prospect level was a little high. I said, okay, whatever. So I go behind the creature, take off your bottoms. I'm on the bench, guys. I'm going to talk you through it. I'm putting the lubrication on my finger. I'm touching your bottom. I'm going inside, Sean. I'm wiggling around. I said, well, hey, why don't we just, we've got the two doctors there. We've got the old one, the young one. Why don't we just bring in, you know, the mainstream media and film it?
1: Where's Mikey Sherman when you need her?
0: Where's Mikey Sherman?
1: She likes kicking in back doors. I'm sorry, Sean.
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4: Listen, the other thing that really annoyed me and I wanted to talk about was Marmite sandwiches. My mother made my school lunches, Josh. My mother was a typical mother. We lived in a state house in Whanganui. My father was a school teacher. He used to ride his bike to school because we didn't have a car. Oh, yeah. No car. We had no car. Walk everywhere. And school teachers weren't paid much in those days. They got a huge pay rise, salary rise, I think, late 60s, early 70s, but they weren't paid much. My mother had four of us, three and under, and she didn't work, all right, because women didn't work. No wonder she ended up on Valium and suffering suburban neurosis like everybody else around her. Anyhow, cut a long story short, she made lunch for us every day, end up in a brown paper bag and with greaseproof paper surrounding it, and it would be sandwiches, it would be a piece of home cooking, which incredibly my mother did, and then it would be a piece of fruit, whatever the piece of fruit might be. I quite liked it when it was apple season, and those days they didn't have cool stores, so there were seasons. You might get a banana, you might get an orange. I wasn't all that keen on those. For some strange reason, my mother went through a tamarillo phase. No, I know. Boy, that found its way to the rubbish bin. But that's what we got, Josh. Now, as we got older, we went from having two sandwiches, so cut in half. By the time I got to intermediate, I guess, and certainly by high school, I was having three sandwiches, Josh, you know, cut in half, so you got six half sandwiches, you know what I mean? And sooner or later, my mother, I think at about when I became 14 or 15, said, you make your own lunch. And that was fine because, boy, I was over it after 10 years of my mother making me lunch. Now, I remember that on occasions, my mother actually tried to get quite inventive. It took me forever to get her to make me a sandwich of canned spaghetti. What is canned spaghetti? Listen, I loved it. I saw some kid had it at school and I went, oh, what would that taste like? The answer is, it tastes magnificent. Loved it. Eggs? For my mother, curried eggs. So I would open my school bag and, ugh, Laws, oh God, you'd be crapped in your pants. No, no, it's my curried egg sandwiches. But yes, oddly enough, I have as well. But it was covered up by the curried egg sandwiches. Oh, I love those days. And then she'd do, oh God, we had walnuts and raisins. So she'd put walnut and raisins. And frankly, those two things might belong together when you've had one too many beers, but quite frankly, at 12:30 on the primary school playground, I didn't. But then I'd get the Marmite. I'd get the Marmite sandwich. Sometimes the Marmite would appear with a little bit of lettuce. Sometimes the Marmite would appear with a little bit of cheese. And there wasn't real cheese in those days. You got that plastic Chesdale crap. You got a block and you sliced it yourself in those days.
5: Yeah.
4: Believe it or not, people could actually use their hands in those days without it being put individually wrapped a block into what, 100 different slices. People just slice the block themselves. Anyhow, I'm sorry, I didn't realise until the last 24, 48 hours, Josh, that I lived a seriously deprived life. Because the plethora of criticism, anything from nutritionists to school principals to the opposition to everybody to Radio New Zealand announcers and TVNZ commentators, that somehow a Marmite sandwich and an apple is some sort of offence to not just New Zealand's culinary tradition, but also it's a form of child abuse, giving your child that for lunch. I didn't realise that. My entire generation, Josh, who seemed to have lived quite well, thanks very much, and our ages are increasing, we seem to have done quite well with it for ourselves, the general generation, I have to say. We could go back and claim some form of, oh, I don't know, historic abuse, couldn't we? My mother gave me Marmite sandwiches for 10 years.
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6: In this update, State Highway 1 in Northland between Topuni and Kaiwaka is blocked following a two-vehicle crash. Emergency services were called to the intersection with Otioro Road around 4:15 this afternoon. There are no reports of injuries, but the road is expected to be blocked for some time while one of the vehicles is removed. ACT has unveiled a new election policy that mirrors some changes it sought to make under its failed Treaty Principles Bill. ACT's campaigning on several constitutional changes to emphasise parliamentary sovereignty and its authority over the rule of law. It also wants to prevent vague Treaty of Waitangi clauses in legislation. Leader David Seymour says a lot of the resistance to the Treaty Principles Bill was about the treaty itself.
5: The Treaty Principles Bill was widely supported when you ask New Zealanders about the principles in it. We may have lost the vote because of our coalition partners. We still won the argument.
6: A bed tax is no longer on the table for National this election, despite leader Chris Luxon strongly hinting at it a fortnight ago. The party has ruled out any new taxes, including an accommodation levy, bank tax and fuel excise. Mr. Luxon says National will remain staunch in that stance, even in potential coalition negotiations. He says he understands why councils might want the bed tax, given the pressure tourism creates.
7: We are going to support and to help them with that cost of tourism. We just cannot do it through a mechanism that is a bed tax that ends up actually being paid for by regular Kiwis going away for a weekend.
6: Gaps to fill before the construction of AI data centres ramps up. A new report by Boston Consulting Group says data centre development here could create nearly 5,000 jobs. This could mean 3,500 construction roles at peak and up to 1,200 ongoing operational jobs over a decade. Boston's Kelly Newton says existing talent here could fill some of these positions, but she says we do need to upskill extra workers and even recruit some from overseas to meet demand. That's news.
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4: Yesterday I was asked, I opined on the initial findings of the Tauranga Council's external review into the landslide at Mount Maunganui.

reports that Davison refers to subsequent to the election of Mahi Drysdale, which he claims never to have seen as well. Isn't it fascinating? You do all these reports and review that point out the potential for significant fatality, but everybody says they never saw them. Does that strike you as credible? No, nor me. But this morning, can I say, I received a letter, and it is from the, there you are, the National Party still writing to me. It was from the Minister of Local Government, can I say. And I thought I'd share that with you, the Minister of Local Government. And it goes, and it was sent yesterday, to all chairs, chief executives and mayors. I don't think this has been made publicly aware yet. I don't think there's any press releases, and I'm not I don't think this is confidential, but nonetheless it's been written to all the chairs, chief executives and mayors, chairs of regional councils, chief executives of all councils and mayors of all city and district councils in New Zealand. And it's been written by the Minister of Local Government, the Honourable Simon Watts. It's only three or four paragraphs in actual fact, but this is what it says. Yesterday, the Tauranga City Council released the report of the Honourable Paul... Yesterday, the Tauranga City Council released the report of the Honourable Paul Davison into the Mount Maunganui Beachside Holiday Park landslide. Isn't it interesting? It's a landslide. You don't talk about the tragedy, but... anyhow, its findings make for sobering reading. I was concerned, writes the minister, to read that warnings over some years about the vulnerability of Mo'o were not acted upon. So it's suddenly stopped being Mount Maunganui and it's become Mo'o. Anyhow, this raises questions, continues the letter, about risk and assurance processes around the country. Oh gosh, it does. The lessons learned in Tauranga should be noted across New Zealand. We do not want a repeat of this tragedy. Finally, the word's been used. It then goes on to say, councils manage sites and facilities across a range of terrain, hosting millions of New Zealanders and visitors each year. Appropriate systems are required to ensure that risks are identified, managed, and where possible, mitigated. I ask all councillors to review this report. That's the Davison report. The central government is doing so and will take its findings into account for the Crown's review into this matter. Councils have an important role in keeping our communities safe. I look forward to you prioritising this important matter. Now, that correspondence went out yesterday. I think it's just being shared within the local government sector as I talk to you now. I haven't seen anything in the media, so I guess we're breaking that story here now on the platform this afternoon. But nonetheless, the letter raises of its own volition, does it not, an obvious question. And I'm not critical of Minister Simon Watts at all. I think it's an entirely appropriate piece of correspondence to be sending out, particularly in the wake. But it does say, and this is the key point, because there are the questions about the risk and assurance processes at Tauranga, what they're like around the rest of the country, that's fair enough. But what it does highlight is, and this is why I say Marty Grenfell is guilty, the chief executive of the Tauranga City Council, that at the Tauranga City Council and potentially Mahi Drysdale and Mayor Crosby, who preceded, I think, and the commissioners of the... and let's not forget them, shall we?

0: commissioners of the Tauranga City Council, them as well, for not ensuring the most basic of risk and assurance processes being in place at that council, which would have identified this. Now, remember, the argument of the current mayor and of Mayor Crosby, I see in the last few hours, former Mayor Crosby, not of the commissioners, haven't heard a word from them, have we? Haven't heard a word from the commissioners. When are the media going to talk to them? And of the current chief executive, Marty Grenfell, is we didn't know. Now, I find that most impossible to believe, almost impossible to believe. Because as a mayor, and this goes back well before Marty Grenfell was appointed as the chief executive of Tauranga, and as a regional councillor, we and both Whanganui and Otago had, and we did nothing particularly special about this, everybody does, risk and audit functions. In fact, you appoint people specifically for the role of identifying risks that you have to manage as a council. And that obviously includes a risk to life and limb. It's almost impossible to believe the protestations of those who say, I never saw. Because at that point, you move into, okay, if we do accept that assurance, then we've got to accept the corollary of that is that you were negligent in your responsibilities. Negligent. And it doesn't let you off the hook, can I say, former Mayor Crosby, current Mayor Mahi Drysdale, Chief Executive Marty Grenfell, and all of the commissioners, unelected commissioners of the Tauranga City Council, when they are appointed, it actually just puts you on a different charge. A charge of negligence. Does it not? Your thoughts? 0800 33 22 83, text 5050, 17 minutes past 12.
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3: 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On Saturday the 28th of August in Paraparaumu, 2 p.m. at the Paraparaumu Memorial Hall. And on Sunday 29th of August in Lower Hutt, 3 p.m. at the Victory Christian Centre, 445 High Street in Hutt Central. 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
5: Now, Methven, okay? It's a small town in Canterbury, inland a bit. Pretty town, actually. Not unlike Cromwell in some ways, except it doesn't have a lake. It has become quite a popular town because of its access to the Mount Hutt ski field in particular. It's about 20 miles north of Ashburton and it's sort of about almost 100k west of Christchurch, to give you some sort of idea. Mostly was a rural service centre, but as I said, it's become much more popular now as a tourist destination because of its access to this. And most people, I think, it's got thermal pools as well, but most people will regard it. It's a nice place to retire to. It's a nice place to live in. It's been growing because it's got all the attractive features of small town living. And there has been a building boom in Methven. But, and here's the but, like many of these small towns throughout New Zealand, and this includes Wanaka, so these are big towns as well, and Queenstown, bigger towns, Methven has a problem. And that is, despite all the houses being built, it isn't actually growing because those houses are not being lived at. John Glover, the mayor of Queenstown, describes them as ghost houses. And that has become a problem. And if you've ever wanted to know what ghost houses look like, go to Wanaka, where you will drive down rows of streets. And no one lives there. Beautiful homes, architecturally designed, superb settings. Not a soul there. Why? Well, our next guest will give us some indication of that. He's a homeowner. And he is sounding the alarm along with a lot of other homeowners in Methven and community leaders, saying that his neighbourhood and his town, his identity are changing for the worse. Why? Paul Dixie joins us now. Paul, great to have you on this afternoon. Thank you so much for joining us.
6: Yep, good afternoon, Michael.
5: You've been banging the drum along with a lot of other folk in Methven. What's your particular concern, Paul? Could you take us through it?
6: The concern, people have got the wrong perception of probably where a lot of us are coming from. We're not against Airbnbs as such, particularly the ones that adhere to the council bylaws for the zoning. It's the big ones that are being bought specifically to be an Airbnb and that are housing 12 or more guests at a time. and particularly in a residential C area where you're supposed to be only having five guests a night. So we've got nothing against mum and dad going away. They own a house, they live in it. They want to Airbnb it for a couple of weeks while they're overseas. Not a problem. We've done that ourselves. It's these people that are coming in from outside. They're not living here. They're buying a property. They're abusing the neighbourhood we see it as. They've got no idea really how many guests are there because there's no one controlling it. And as much as you can have a property consultant looking after it, they're not there 24/7 as we've found. So you might think you've got five or six guests coming in, and in actual fact you could have 8 or 12 or more.
5: Isn't it true of you though, Paul, when you've let it out your place in the past, that could have been the case as well, that you might have ended up with exactly the same problem?
6: You're right, you could, but I think as an owner and an occupier owner, you've got more control than somebody who's perhaps living in New Plymouth or Auckland or wherever. And that's the way we've experienced one.
5: So are you saying, okay, so

0: So let me get this right. So people are purchasing houses in Methven, which is a big investment still. Yes. I mean, your property hasn't really depreciated much at all. They're then utilising that for the essential commercial purposes of short-stay accommodation, so in essence apartments or motels type operations. Now, I'm struggling here. If they were motels or apartment type complexes, or would you be having the same problem?
1: We would if they were going on residential C, because the council specifically say that you're not allowed a commercial entity in residential C.
0: Right.
1: So we see, and you know, they make the rules.
0: So it's the defiance of zoning that you're worried about here. You're saying that's
1: correct.
0: Yes. Yeah. Right. I got you. Okay.
1: Yeah.
0: All right. Yeah. Mm. So has there been a particular problem with unruliness, with antisocial behaviour emanating from these in Methven?
1: Yes, we've had a meeting with council. One particular couple have had a hell of a lot of problems with theirs beside them. They've had, obviously they were shooters, they've had deer carcasses and what have you shoved in their refuge bin. We had a case where the one across the road had 19 kids turn up. Sure, the property consultant evicted them, but 5 minutes later they're all back there. So they were urinating on the fence. I mean, most people are pretty good, but it's the radical group that you get, and you're always going to get one sooner or later.
0: Mm, I guess that's true of anywhere, though, including your next-door neighbours. At least they're only temporary. I mean, imagine being next door to a Kaeongaoro development or something like that. The other thing here, though, is I'm bemused. Are you in the Ashburton City District Council, are you, Methven?
1: Yes.
0: Okay. I'm assuming that the Ashburton District Council has a plan that says, here's commercial premises, this is zone for this, this isn't zone for this. Do they not have such a plan?
1: Yes, they do, and we're residential C, which is medium density, but they get around it by saying, well, these people have applied to the Resource Management Act to change the nature of their property, when in actual fact, a lot of them have been built specifically to be big Airbnbs. We had one that was advertising before it was completed, before they even had their consent to take 12 or more people. So they were actually flaunting the law before they started. And the council know it's going on, but they're toothless to do anything about it.
0: Well, that's their own problem, isn't it? I see here that within the residential zones, short-term lets are permitted for up to a maximum of 5 guests per night. But does that say how many... Okay, it's 5 guests per night. But does that say how many days a year that you are entitled to have those short-term lets?
1: Yes, you're supposed to only have it for 90 days per year, but... Michael, you imagine somebody who spent $1 million on a property, and I know two around here that were close to that. Do you honestly think they're going to let them out for 90 days when they're actually running a virtually commercial business? I mean, you'd have to be naive to think that they're only going to adhere to 90 days.
0: I don't know. I mean, I guess they would be mostly available, would they, at the weekends, yeah?
1: No, they're available throughout the week.
0: Oh, sorry. But what I'm trying to say is it may be mostly used during the weekend. So you come to Methven, not for weeks at a time, do you? I suppose you might on the school holidays, but you would mostly employ them for weekend visitors to your area and particularly to Mount Hutt?
1: Well, yes, if you're coming from Christchurch, I suppose you're only going to be here for the weekend, but we get a lot of overseas tourists here, and the Airbnb that's not that far from us, I think they've got a group of overseas people there, and they're there for about a month. So it doesn't necessarily mean it's just weekends. Sure, it's going to be busier through the winter when the ski season's open, but Methven's promoting itself now as year-round. So there's a bike track up the back, which is really popular, and the hot pools. So we are dragging people here for bigger periods than just weekends now.
0: I'm interested in your argument as to what these B&Bs are doing, or sorry, these Airbnbs are doing, to the ambiance and the nature of Methven. What in your view are they doing?
1: Well, I can only give you one instance. There's a two-story house that's been built, and it's the one I'm talking about. It was built specifically to be an Airbnb for large groups. Now, I know the house beside it's just been sold, and the real estate agent told us that four couples had looked at it, and for the very reason of the big Airbnb beside it, they walked away. Now, that property's just been sold at quite a bit less than what they actually asked, and they had to sell it for a discount, purely because it was beside a big Airbnb.
0: Mm. Well, and the other thing that strikes me here, though, is Ashburton District Council. Now, they could solve your problem, I would have thought of, with just plan change or, more importantly, enforcement of existing rules, couldn't they?
1: Well, that's what we said to them when we had a meeting. And they blame the government for having the Resource Management Act, and their argument is they can't control what people do with their own property, but they sure can when you build a house. When you build a house in residential C, they make the rules of what you can do, but it seems to me they're running two sets of rules, and they're quite happy to blame the government for the second set. So I think they're just sitting on the fence and hoping it'll go away, but it's actually getting worse.
0: You say that you've noticed a trend of people building commercial type accommodation and then retroactively applying for consent to allow the homes to be used that way. Is that correct?
1: Yes, it is.
0: Okay. So, and I'm assuming that the council has no difficulty in giving them retroactive resource consents.
1: The council, if they want to change a building to, say, a large Airbnb, they do go to the neighbours, but then in a lot of cases, the neighbours that own the house beside them are running Airbnbs too, so they're not actually going to stop them from doing it. So then the council put it back to the public and they say, well, you know, the neighbour signed it off, so that's fine. So that happens. But then, Michael, they say to us, well, it's up to you, the public, to enforce the rules. So we're supposed to, for want of a
0: better
1: term,
0: well, how are you meant to enforce the rules? I mean, it's the job of the council to do so.
1: Yeah, exactly what we told them, but they've got really no idea how many Airbnbs there are. They've got a rough idea, but the guy that was here the other day from the radio station, funnily enough, found another 30 that they didn't know about. So they haven't got a ticket on how many there are, and that's the problem, and it's just getting larger and larger each year.
0: Now, the other thing is, of course, you've got a whole lot of businesses that want them there, don't you, because they attract people, and that includes, it seems, your Mount Hutt ski area manager too, as well as, I imagine, cafes, restaurants, gift shops and the like, yeah? They don't want them to go away.
1: No, and you know, we're not against progress or anything. I can understand their point of view, but I think we're looking at now roughly, there's 900 roughly houses in Methven, and I think they said 2.

0: So I think it will squeeze the locals.
1: I don't have a difficulty with you saying it's changing the nature of methadone, which it obviously is. But isn't it just the nature of New Zealand these days? A place that has a tourist or visitor appeal. I mean, when I look at Wanaka, for example, and I've lived in central Otago now for 10 years, but when I first came, and it hasn't changed, 40%, over 40% of all the houses in Wanaka aren't occupied. They are for B&Bs or for short-term stays as holiday homes. Queenstown, the same. Isn't Methven just inevitably going to end up the same way?
0: Well, it is, and it's. I see Tekapo is having problems with the same same scenario. I think it's poor planning on the council's part, to be honest. See, according to the council, there is no new subdivision developments for Methven. They don't want Methven, obviously, to get any bigger. So it's just squeezing the product that's for sale now, and it's just pushing it up and up and up. And if the council, as you said earlier, stuck by their zoning rules, I don't think anyone would have a problem. We're not against Airbnbs as such. It's just these big, large ones which are masquerading as little Airbnbs when actually they're just a commercial enterprise.
1: I've just gone to the real estate while I was talking to you, to the real estate place, and I'm looking at the price of sections at the moment. God, they're cheap. No wonder people want to build there. There are sections here for $250,000.
0: Yeah, well, I can tell you now, about 4 or 5 months ago, you would have bought those for $190,000 to $200,000.
1: That's a ridiculous price.
0: I know, but that was the market here. Ashburton's gone up too, I admit that. But I wouldn't mind betting in the next 3-5 months that you'll see another 30,000 or 40,000 go on those, because there's just none around.
1: Oh, well, according to this, there are, I can, looking at four lots in a row on Camrose Avenue, is it? 21, 19, 17, yep. And 15. Listen, just for those of you who are thinking of building a home somewhere, a holiday home, asking price for a 850 square section, 255,000. Mate, that's what we get for building a garage, I have to say, in central Otago. You're bloody lucky to be getting that at that price, aren't you?
0: Oh, yeah, no, the sections have been reasonable here, Michael, and we've got no gripe with that, and they probably have been behind, but it won't last, and there's no more land. That's the thing. The council have not given permission for any more land to go into residential. They've increased the industrial area. Whoop-de-doo, I mean, that's great, but where does Methven expand to? If they want us to go ahead and they want all the lollies and all the good things that go with tourism, why don't they develop a bit more land for residential? And I think that would probably cure a lot of the problem.
1: Okay, all right. Thank you for joining us, Paul, and explaining the issue. I appreciate your time. Keep an eye on Methven. But as I said, if you're looking for, pretty reasonably priced sections anyhow. Wow. And beautiful landscape. Well, listen, mate, I have to say, don't be surprised if there's an exodus of people from central Otago, just quietly. Thank you very much for your time, Paul. Appreciate it. Okay. Yeah, good on you.
0: Okay.
1: Okay, nice to talk to you. It is 22 minutes to one.
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7: All right, let's go and talk to you. Plenty of people want to talk. Kate, welcome to the show.
8: Oh, hi there. Yeah, I just wanted to chat about the Airbnb thing. As you know, I'm in Rotorua and we've had similar issues here, although what I've seen of late is once our council implemented a few more restrictions, we've now got some of those properties are now on the market. So it's basically we had a big boom of Airbnbs around sort of 2018, 2019, and that's when we started ending up having this problem with housing. And so the people on the lower end, the renters and those kind of people, you know, they fall off the bottom of the ladder because everything, they get priced out as well. And yeah, and some of these smaller towns, like Raglan's another example, you've got lots of holiday homes there. And I know a lot of people who work in the hospitality industry or other, some of the locals have struggled with housing situation there as well. So, yeah, I think one of the ways that this could be solved is to have, if you are going to be in a residential area and rent your house out for short-term lets, you should have to be registered as a registered short-term let, you know, like a nationwide kind of register. And then that captures, you know, also people for tax purposes as well. And yeah, I mean, there does need to be restrictions if they're in residential areas. Otherwise, they basically are operating a commercial business.
7: But there's your problem. I mean, you would have heard our previous guest there.
8: Yeah,
7: his problem isn't that they're renting out B&Bs because he's done it himself. Now, it seems to me it doesn't matter whether it's 90 days or 9 days or 99. Shouldn't you be subject to the same strictures that any form of accommodation provider is suffering at this moment? Hotels, motels, private hotels, etc.
8: Well, you're not really comparing apples with apples. See, in his example, he said, you know, like if they've gone overseas, they've rented their house out. So he normally would be living in that house. When you've got a house that is solely for Airbnb, that's...
7: No, I understand that. But just philosophically, if you're going to be treated for commercial purposes, you should be treated for commercial purposes. You're renting your accommodation out. It's a commercial decision. It might be short term, but it's still short. You know, taxes should apply, restrictions should apply. And really, somebody going overseas for 90 days has got no better illustration of who's going to be using their place in those 90 days than somebody's renting out for 91, have they?
8: Yeah, no, I kind of disagree, because there would normally be somebody living in that house.
7: What makes a resident better than a visitor? They're still spending money in an area, aren't they?
8: But they're invested in the community, in the safety, you know.
7: But that's a ridiculous argument. What does it mean that in a place like Wanaka or Queenstown, for example, clear tourist towns, you shouldn't be able to build a place for the point and purpose of using it for short-term accommodation because, we'd rather have a family there. Bugger off, it's my home, my money.
8: Yeah, but therefore you are operating a full-time short-term accommodation business and you should be paying commercial rates.
7: Well, if that's the case, then that equally applies for the person who leaves to go overseas for 90 days and allows it for short-term points, surely.
8: That's semantics. You can argue that if you want.
7: It's not semantics, it's logic. It's logic. For Pete's sake, if you're going to be using something for commercial purpose and deriving a revenue from that, it doesn't matter whether it's 9 days, 90 days or 199 days. Surely the same ethics or principles should apply.
8: Well, we could say that, but basically, you know, when you've got some of these houses like we have in our street, where they advertise it's a 4-bedroom house and they advertise that you can have up to 16 people in there. So what that is a drain on the ratepayers for rubbish, wastewater services, water services, and then, you know, and if you're in a
7: Is that the like same way that you approach, for example, a motel being constructed in your area? Oh, my God, four people could stay in those units?
8: This is a residential area. It's not a commercial area.
7: Isn't your complaint with your local council, Kate? Isn't your complaint with your local council? It's zoned residential. You shouldn't be using it for commercial purposes at all.
8: Well, that's right, and you're quite right. It is to do with the local council, and as your guest pointed out, the local council's not interested in releasing more land because it's in their best interest to keep it restricted so that then they can charge more rates, they can charge higher rates, because if they release more land, then the cost of the land goes down. And, you know, we've got the same situation here. 5 minutes up the road from where I am, my parents have got 10 acres and they can't subdivide it because of the stupid rule.
7: Well, that's nothing to do with Airbnbs, though, at the end of the day.
8: No,
7: Kate,
8: but it's the council. It's the council's agenda to restrict development, residential development or subdivisions or the releasing of more land for residential so that we're not all cheek by jowl in these, you know, sort of hideous houses that they've been banging up in ticky-tacky boxes everywhere that are going to last, you know, 10 years before they're all suffering from leaky buildings. I mean, you know, this is the problem.
7: Yeah, no, you're conflating a whole lot of different issues there, Kate. Thank you very much for your call. Mark, welcome to the show.
2: Hey, Michael. Yeah, I just think that the cost of living crisis comes down to political will. During COVID, the government shut down the whole country, quarantined us all, made us stay in our houses, you know, shut down the economy completely. So anything else we do is going to be a milder version of that. I mean, when you look at what they did there and compare that into transforming our electricity into something that's affordable for households, it's not that big a do, is it? I mean, and writing a letter to the generators and the gentailers saying maybe you should tweak your prices a bit, I don't think it's going to do it. It needs someone at the helm, a little bit like Eric at Stanford's done with education, and go, look, here's the problem. This is the problem. Everyone knows what the problem is, and it's the stupidity of this economic and political system in New Zealand, is the fact we know what the problem is, and the government's almost like, we can't do anything about it, or It's more that we don't want to do anything about it. And I think they need to come out and say that. If they're not going to do anything about it, don't write a bloody letter. Say, look, we're happy with the system now. We're happy with the profits we're making as the major shareholders in the system because it gives us more tax.
7: Oh, listen, Simeon Brown's got no intention of doing anything about it for exactly the reasons you've just described, Mark. Neither has Nicola Willis, the Minister of Finance. And you're absolutely right. No. They're delighted with the taxation and the dividends that they're getting from the gentailers. And if that's ripping off the rest of us, they're quite prepared to go with it. That letter was just for show, wasn't it? He knows that it's going to have absolutely no influence at all.
2: And that's the criticism. I saw Nicola Willis in the House this week standing out doing a Westminster thing where they stamp their feet and do a dramatic sort of speech. And it was all about Labour's tax. And I was thinking, well, you guys are sitting here while the necessities of life, including electricity, rates, you know, food, petrol, it's all gone up under your watch. And that's just exactly the same effect on a household as a tax cut. Because if you're having to pay more for the necessities of life, and it's actually a regressive tax because it affects the poor more, if you don't do anything about that, then that's probably worse than having a kit, you know, criticising the opposition of having tax cuts. If you're saying you're controlling the economy but unwilling to do anything about it, these monopoly prices, then, you know, what are you there for? What the hell are you doing there?
7: Good question. Good question, Mark. Really good question. You're just a conductor. Pete, welcome to the show.
9: Afternoon, Michael. I heard the other day, I can't remember what someone was talking, in China, what is it, in China, the government owns the business, and in the US, the business owns the government. And I was thinking, and it got me thinking, which way are we, I wonder? You know, and with the electricity, I was thinking, your caller you had, the professor, it was amazing to talk to him. And he was saying, isolate, you know, everyone should have electricity on their house. But I thought, where do we go down that avenue? Does that mean that eventually we'll be better off by putting in our own well? Because the services, yeah, water services are too poor and too expensive. Should we put in our own septic system? Because that, and so isn't this what the government's for? Like, we've got core things we need, you know, electricity, water, sewer, yet it's like, no, now we're going to start, you can look after yourself for that. And I just find that's abject failure, don't you think?
7: No, listen, you know what I think. And I've come to very similar conclusions to you, Pete. Thank you very much for your call. What do we have a government for? John, welcome to the show.
10: Hello, Michael. Yes, you mentioned that these national people won't come and talk to you, right? Well, a lot of other politicians. Now, you've got to wonder why. Well, I know why. Because they don't mind talking to halfwits, but if they got to talk to somebody that knows the facts and can challenge them and make them look silly, of course they're not going to come on. So that just goes to show the calibre of these politicians, doesn't it? But anyway, that's not what I rang about. This guy, that towering a CEO, now, that guy should be in jail. I mean, recently, I think he might have had a new program, the Tauranga Marine Precinct sale. You remember that?
7: Yes.
10: That was where they sold that to some developer for $14 million. And it was the sole guy to buy it. And despite the valuation between 20 and 33 million. And on top of that, what happened was the buyer provided $4 million up front while the council extended $9.5 million in vendor finance with no security over the loan. And on top of that, the council agreed to pay $29 million on updating the wharf. So, you know, that's a dodgy deal. And I think Marty Drysdale was going to do something about it, but he didn't. But that guy, Sam, the MP there, Unicliffe or something, whatever his name is.
7: Sam Uffendale.
10: But, you know, there's something wrong there, isn't there? And now the thing with these people, well, he's pretty much responsible for killing them, isn't he?
7: I think he's negligent. That would be my call on that. I'm going to give you a bit more. Listen to what I'm about to say, John, please. And I'm going to give you a bit more because a story has just broken in the New Zealand Herald on this. So I'll share it with you. Here it goes. The New Zealand Herald have just broken the story. It is to do with, and you know, my you would have heard me say, I do not believe that the mechanisms within council at Tauranga were so bad over so long that mayors and chief executives did not read them or were aware of them, okay? This story has just broken in the New Zealand Herald. It's been written by Michael Mora. Now, remember, he used to work for TV3, I think, News Hub, is it? Yeah. And anyhow, he's ended up at New Zealand Herald. He does a good job in the main. He's just filed a report that does a good job in the main. He's just filed a report that says that a geotechnical report that warned of a risk to life to campground visitors at Mount Maunganui was sent to multiple councillors, including the deputy mayor and representatives of the Mo'o Trust, which is the Maori iwi one, just 4 months before the deadly landslide. The report from consultancy HDGO was part of the agenda for a council meeting on the 6th of August last year and stated the risk to life at the campground from Rock Falls was high and the risk of landslides was moderate. Now, I have to admit, if I received that as a councillor, I'd go, okay, what are we going to do about the rock falls? But I'd go moderate. Now, that's not sufficiently urgent, I think, for most people to do anything. That's not the issue. Remember, there have been numerous ones leading up until then, which had suggested it was a lot more than moderate. The interesting thing, though, is that that geotechnical report was provided to councillors, and so a large number of them have been contacted by the New Zealand Herald. You can go and read it on the New Zealand Herald site in detail if you want to. But the gist of it is they received it and didn't read it, didn't understand it, or just ignored it. It went into the inbox, along with a whole series of other reports that weren't read, which I have to say is just quietly a salutary reminder for every current elected councillor at the moment going, oh God, what would happen if I do that? Anyhow, just to, so. Now, can I say, you didn't know that until that story in the New Zealand Herald was reported. It completely undermines the defence of we didn't get them. Yes, you did. And I would suggest to you that if they got that report, previous mayors, councillors and chief executives of the Tauranga City Council got the previous ones as well. Now, if you remember, Judge Davison went back to 1999. There have been 1, 2, 3, 4, 5, 6, 7 mayors or commissioners, Crown Commissioners, since then. 7. Noel Pope, Jan Bienge, Stuart Crosby, Greg Brownless, Tenby Powell, the Crown Commissioners chaired by Anne Tolley and Mahi Drysdale. It's almost, it defies credulity that none of those 7 leaders of the Tauranga City Council nor their chief executives or senior managers receive those reports and didn't receive them, did they? I would suggest to you they're all lies. That everybody who says that they didn't receive a report has sort of been underpinned by the story that's been released in the New Zealand Herald this morning. Go and read it yourself. There are reports out there and they went exactly to the right people. It's just that they weren't actioned. Or, in the case of the Tauranga City Council laws, and presumably the mayor as well, who remember who said, I don't know about this, they weren't read. Now, it undercuts your entire argument, doesn't it, Mahi Drysdale, just quietly? If you say, I have never aware of this, and there it was sitting in your inbox, highlighting a problem. Now, admittedly, it wasn't

0: highlighting it to the point of people will die next weather event. Well, that's not quite what I read there, but you certainly got reports suggesting the geotechnical danger to folk in that particular area. The argument that you didn't know about this, I didn't see anything about it, I don't know anything about any reports, is rather undercut and underscored, isn't it? Can you honestly believe these people? No. And on that unfortunate and depressing thought, I will leave you. Have a very, very good weekend. Thank you to Hugh and to Josh who have made this whole program work over the last week. I'll catch up with you first thing on Monday morning.
1: 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Michael Laws, Uncensored.
0: German pornography. I was introduced to it. Now, listen, this is actually quite important. I was a young boy and I went to... It was sort of an A&P show, except it wasn't. In the late 1960s, I was a intermediate school child in Whanganui. In those days, they used to have industrial fairs, but they used to have something also called the Wellington Show. And it was either industrial fair or the Wellington Show, but my parents decided that, and it would have been school holidays, and it would have been during winter, they would take us down from Whanganui to Wellington for the day. So off we travelled, and it was wet and it was cold, quite a bleak day in actual fact, and it was quite fun driving down around, is it Kapiti area, sort of Waikanae, all right around that area, and the sea gets very close to the road. When it's stormy, the waves can come right across the main highway. So we went through that. It was stormy. And here we are, this little A30, Austin 30 car getting sort of buffeted around by the winds and the waves landing. It was quite exciting rather than scary for a small child. Anyhow, we park and we walk. I remember walking too long, but there you went, the Wellington Show. We had to wear our raincoats. My parents had their brollies, which they never seemed to share with us children for some reason. There you go. here we are, talking about grievances 60-odd years later. Anyhow, finally we got into Wellington Show. And so I managed to convince my parents that rather than go with them and my two younger sisters to a whole series of what seemed very female-influenced exhibits, I should bugger off and meet them at a particular or a prearranged point in, say, half an hour, where we could have morning tea. And I strayed into the German embassy. Now, they had, believe it or not, set themselves up with an exhibition site. You know, come to Germany. We're not like that anymore. You know, that sort of place. And so they did a show, you know, which was packed. And I was going, God, this place is packed. It's a sort of travelogue of Germany. You know, and it was mostly packed with men. In fact, almost exactly with men. And it was a travelogue of Germany. I was going, God, there are a lot of people in here. And it was literally shoulder-to-shoulder stuff. And watching, you know, on a screen, this travelogue of Germany. Here we are going down the Rhine, you know. Oops, you know. Don't mention the war. And then, you know, there was nice sort of bomb buildings. Oh, and that was East Germany, of course. So there was, of course, it was West Germany. So they're trying to say, it's East Germany. They haven't done anything. That was run by the communists. Look at us, West Germans. We've rebuilt Berlin, all that sort of stuff. And then there were pictures of Obergomerau or whatever it is, the religious festival that they have. And then there was, you know, Wagner, but not too much because obviously he was associated with the Nazis. And then they had a whole series of Brunhildes with sort of plaited hair. Oh my God, now I think about it. Honestly, even then, Rebecca Ketterich and the SIS would be going mad. But there I was playing in New Zealand in the 1960s. No wonder we're like we are. And then there was, and the nightlife of Berlin is still as wonderful as ever. Ufta, naked woman strapped to a variety of particular apparatus on a wall getting whipped by other naked women. Yeah. Now, this is 1969. Now I realise why there are so many men in the room. They were waiting for this moment. It must have spread. And it didn't just sort of have quick flash. It lingered. And then it did close-ups of said woman. Okay. I learned more about female anatomy in that 5 minutes, because that's what it seemed like, 5 minutes, than I've ever learned subsequent or prior to. And that's when I discovered the Germans are kinky. So they might run a brilliant, brilliant economy, but they are a kinky lot, Josh. Kinky. Mind you, there are a whole series of voyeuristic New Zealand males who, and I have to say, this one young boy from Whanganui, with his eyes very wide, Josh.
2: Yeah, I can imagine you standing there frozen in place.
0: I did not recount that conversation to my parents when I met them up, but they did wonder why I seemed flushed and excited.
1: Michael Laws, Uncensored, on the Platform. News on the Platform.
3: In this update, the Labour Party is staying tight-lipped over whether it would make more cuts to the public service if elected, but has said it is focused on protecting it. The party's latest election promise sets out to achieve surplus by 2030 and reduce net debt to 20% of GDP over time. It will aim to keep government spending and revenue at around 33% of GDP once its capital gains tax is fully implemented. Labour's finance and economy spokesperson Barbara Edmonds says they'll set out how they aim to achieve this in their fiscal plan.
4: I believe that we can get there by ensuring that the public services that New Zealanders rely on are still there for them.
3: Instead of fearing what AI could mean for personal trainers, Exercise New Zealand is embracing it. Around 2,000 registered personal trainers have been given personalised websites and business tools through a nationwide initiative to strengthen the workforce. It comes as more than half of New Zealand adults are not meeting recommended physical activity guidelines. Chief Executive Richard Beddy says people are right to be concerned about AI's impact, but it can supplement parts of the fitness industry.
5: We know that people use it to get exercise advice from AI, but the difference is that personal interaction with a human being is something that AI, certainly for now, does not replace.
3: Hopes an unprecedented lawsuit against Meta will change social media as we know it. The Facebook and Instagram owner is on trial in California over claims it deliberately designed its platforms to be addictive to young people. More than half of US states have joined the lawsuit, seeking billions of dollars and changes to the platforms. Laura Marquise-Garrett, counsel of record in a successful case against Meta in March, says the platforms are designed to be digital nicotine, and that's not okay.
6: We can change social media as we know it by taking out the digital nicotine and making it something that is safer. It's a great step forward, and I do think these outcomes could change social media for the better.
3: That's news.
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1: Happy Friday. We made it, team. Good to have your company here today on the platform. You are with me, Leah Parnipa. Producer Kelly is here as well. We've got another busy day. And, of course, love to hear from you. 0800, almost forgot. How many times do I say the number? And I was like, what is it? I know it. Say the number. And I was like, what is it? I know it. 3322 83. I'm going to catch up with Grey Powers President David Marshall. They have welcomed the Ministerial Advisory Group's report on aged care. 40 recommendations have been made. They are, however, concerned about shifting costs onto older New Zealanders. We'll find out what they've got to say about that. And then, look, this is I think this is just a really sweet story. And I saw it this week and I thought I'd love to talk to them. It's a Hawke's Bay Coffin Club. Now, stay with me. They donate hundreds of baby coffins to hospitals every year. And they say they can't keep up with demand. I mean, that's the sad side of this story. But they do it because they want to do it. It's all volunteer. And now they're looking for a larger space. Because they're permanent space, they've been doing this for over a decade. So I'm going to catch up with the treasurer of Hawke's Bay later on in the show. Really interesting story. Speaking of interest, where are we starting today? Favourite of the show, she's the CEO of Taupo Hospice, Christine Rankin. Afternoon.
2: Good afternoon. How are you?
1: I'm good. Are you beaming in from your palatial home, are you?
2: I am indeed. I'm home today because my whole office has got flus and I'm not feeling the best. So I don't let them come and they've got a bug, so I abide rules.
1: Yes, fair call. Gosh, it's
2: lots of bugs around.
1: I've got to say, Kristen, I mean, this has been, to Luke Bradford, this was homesick. And about, you know, this has been a particularly nasty virus, influenza, the ED Act, GPs, kids off school, like hundreds of.

0: kids every day, thousands.
1: It's rife everywhere, and I've got people that are never sick, so it's not something you take lightly. It's a horrible thing.
0: Yeah.
1: But I can still feeling okay, so I'm hoping it's not going to get any worse.
0: No, as you go on. No, and I always appreciate how dedicated you are, Christine Rankin, and I, gosh, I love you. All right, Cam, with the extraordinary caucus meeting in Wellington last week, where Christopher Luxon faced second confidence vote and came out saying he had full support of his world.
1: I feel really sad about it. Some, you know, I think someone as lovely as Mr. Pooh I liked on, you know, his career over, you know what happened in there. I do think the media fed this, and I don't mean that there wasn't, but I think they were out there life of its own. And, you know, as you've got to deal with stuff like, what was the Prime Minister supposed to do? And, you know, there was a lot of speculation around it that anyone who'd needed to be dealt with, he had been to do that. And been a horrible for everyone, really. And so can I move on now and do what's sensible, because there's a hell of a lot riding on election, and it's done, it's been dealt to, there are some horrible consequences. That's political life, isn't it? It's not easy, and sometimes it's ugly.
0: Yeah. I think he did a classic EO vision from Luxon, because he nipped the dissent, he dealt with the so-called troublemakers, and then he made very clear who was in charge, and you're saying to do that.
1: Yeah, his leadership. People say he wouldn't have done it. Hadn't done it, he would have been. They would have said he was weak and it was pathetic. And, you know, here it'll just happen. So he had to be seen to tough action. Mm. It's a shame it included some as pop as talented as Chris Pink. So I just think it's sad.
0: An interesting one. I think that's an interesting part for me, because in days afterwards, and politicians are still talking about him. Even from opposition, from the side of the house, they spend time about how much they liked Pink, you know, all the party saying great deal, intelligent, got on. You know, so it's one to me, because we've been spread suspicion that and clear the way that Pink did for Erica and for Bishop. And then it seems like they've denied any involvement. One would think maybe when it came down, why are they chickened out and left him hanging? So I don't believe he waited completely alone. How can one man, you know, a coup? He had to have people behind him to start with, surely.
1: It's really, really hard to imagine it being like that. And look, I don't know shit at all. I do know and have had something with Erica. I've spoken for her at various times. And she's got a hell of a lot of integrity. And I've seen many times, I just don't know. I don't know about this, because having it, and brave she is when she's got to front up to some. I can't believe she's not telling the truth, having seen her. It's just... It's history, and it always will be. Well, maybe in a few years, someone will write a book and tell us what really did happen, because, you know, it frequently happens. I can't work it out, because just knowing involved, I just don't know what got to this. I don't. But I don't think there was.
0: And from this one, it's business as usual. Luxon's now pressing the flesh, kids, babies. I don't think he's anymore. Opposition, you know, obviously this was for them, because they said, oh, it was in chaos, coalition parties falling to bits. From what I've seen in the sort of aftermath, do you think that this was just a blip on the vote radar, and now they just, you know, last week's news came out?
1: I think it strengthened. Did you see the numbers in the Christchurch meet night on the news, where somebody went crazy, some mad project, I think there might have been two of them, went absolutely crazy. But that hall had what looked like a thousand. It was packed to the gun. I don't think this has done any damage at all. And I think that the polls are going to start to show what we've all been feeling on the street. Weren't reflecting what people were saying. I don't think anyone's mildly happy government. Mm. You know that I believe that the chart wasn't, and it was absolutely appalling that they've had to deal with. And I think where they're up to is understand that, but people, they're sick of their lives. I've got some sympathy for them. Look, I'm right wing. I always have been. I'm going to see it like that. But I've said lots and lots of times, I can't believe the collective intelligence would choose the other side. And now we've got Opportunity, who are mad communists. So, got to be a sensible choice, folks.
0: I know. Well, we're going to get to

0: them a little later on. Christine, can we just touch briefly on that meeting in Christchurch? I mean, Louise Upston was the MC, if you want to call her that, and she ended up turning into like a bit of a bouncer, you know, helping security get rid of people. It turned into a chaos. I mean, and there's people, you know, standing up Free Palestine. Gosh, is that still going on? Then this, one guy was literally losing it, screaming at Luxon.
1: He was.
0: And then I saw in the news today, I don't know if you saw this, that woman, Ellie, can't remember her last name, who was the first woman to accuse Sir Rod Drury of inappropriate behaviour when he was the boss at Xero, she stood up and started questioning Luxon on CEO's behaviour, and was he going to stamp out this, this power struggle between. I mean, and he actually gave her like 4 minutes of him going, yeah, I'm not going to go into the case, but yes, you know, there's a dynamic between CEOs and work. I was like, what are you doing down there, woman? You know?
1: What does he expect her to have control of everything that's got no control across the world? It really, really was. But do you know that would have only put the audience further into the camp of the Prime Minister and National? Yeah. I really believe that bad behaviour would have cemented them together. I've attended a lot of political meetings and you only have to have some behaviour like that. And it does the opposite of what they're thinking it will do. And that's what it felt like on the news last night. I don't like the way reporters report any of this stuff. I think it is so biased, it just makes you press that off button frequently. But I think a different dynamic's starting to play out. I really do.
0: Well, I must say, he does seem to look like it hasn't hurt him at all. He's got a... He seems to be confident, you know, and every time he's faced the cameras since. So, you know, I mean, that's he might have probably initially was a bit hurt about the whole idea, but he seems to have run away.
1: Would be.
0: He's just now, this is it, and we're going for the finish line. And my very last thing about that, wasn't it hilarious when it was about a 3.5 hour meeting? And Legacy Media was just beside themselves saying it's been so long. He's obviously been rolled and he's, you know, and then they all walk out, flanked. He's got his ministers flanking him, and he gives them like 90 seconds. All it was a press release soundbite, and they all turn around and strode back. And then the reporters are like, you know, crazy.
1: They were incensed, and then he was in trouble for not talking to them. I wouldn't talk to them either. No. That's a masterstroke. He has to show them he's in control, and that's exactly what he was doing. You're not going to strengthen this anymore. Yeah. I'm not going to give you the opportunity. But he fronted the next day, and he fronted very strongly.
0: Yeah. And I have to say, I've spoken to a couple of his ministers since then, Mark Mitchell and James Meagher, and I've asked them a little bit about it, and they've all answered. They've all said, "Yeah, he has our support." So they're all singing from the same hymn sheet. All right, Christine. I thought, as CEO of Taupō Hospice, this was something close to your heart. A major review of New Zealand's aged care system has called for 40 reforms, saying the current system won't cope with our rapidly aging population without major change. The sector broadly supports it, including more home-based care, better support for carers, a stronger workforce and more funding. I mean, gosh, you are seeing older people and their families at a very vulnerable point of their lives. What are the biggest gaps you're seeing in the current system?
1: Well, there's a lot of gaps. I mean, often the rest times are absolutely full, so there's no chance of getting respite beds. And people, particularly with dementia, have a lot of trouble in getting into dementia facilities. And then for some unknown reason, the blockages lift and there are beds available, but often there are not. I love the home-based care because a lot of hospice is delivered at home and people love that. You know, a lot of people want to stay in their home no matter what. They don't want to go into an institution, and that's a very practical, sensible way of meeting the need. if you can get the workforce available.
0: Yes.
1: You know, those are often low-paid jobs. I've got a friend who's a consultant who works almost exclusively in rest homes, and there are a lot of managerial issues, and it's about generations, and it's about workforces from other parts of the world that we don't understand very well, and they don't understand that. And she does a lot of work in there, but some of them are on their knees. So we put people in there and we expect them to be treated to a certain level, and in some it's magnificent, and in some you would not want to put your cat in there. So we love our cats and dogs, don't we? So, no, of course, we don't want to.
0: I see what
1: That's
0: you're
1: a
0: saying.
1: Stupid example. But you know what I'm saying. You wouldn't want a loved one to go in there and find out what happens. But others do magnificent work. So there needs to be a good standard and a raised standard from what there is now. And remember that we boomers, and I'm at the end of the boomer lot. Well, maybe not the very end, but close to it. There's multi-thousands of us. We're all going to be needing care of some kind as we get older. Everyone thinks they won't. Believe you me, they do. Yeah. So it is a really important thing for us to get a handle on, but I'm not sure the government should be paying either. We have to look after ourselves in our old age.
0: That's
1: Everyone looks to the government for everything.
0: Yeah.
1: Where is that money supposed to come from? Because pay...
0: Yes, sorry, that's my next question, because there's a pretty uncomfortable conversation that came out of this about who pays. The report suggested lowering the asset threshold to $100,000. And do you think that's fair? I mean, you've just, for people who have assets, including the family home, to pay more for their care. You're saying yes, no?
1: Well, look, depends. I suppose at the end, it feels horrible. You've worked all your life and, I don't know, you're leaving it to your kids, but it's really there to look after you. That's what we hopefully have resources for. A lot of people don't have any at all, and they have to be looked after by the state.
0: Yeah.
1: But for those of us that have, it's pretty tight. It's pretty tight now. You don't get to keep much, and it costs a hell of a lot to have people in rest homes. It will cost less to deal with people at home, but it's still a hefty price tag. And there are still cultures in New Zealand who look after the elderly very well themselves. They're in their homes. I don't mean the person's home, but in the family home, and they're really taken care of. But a lot of us don't do that. And it costs a lot to have someone in an institution, or we should call it a rest home, I guess. But and remember, hospital care, and most people move out of the rest home into the hospital care that's attached. That is incredibly expensive. Wonderful care in there.
0: Yeah. It's super expensive.
1: Yeah.
0: And from your experience too, Christine, how important is it that aged care and palliative care work well together? Are we doing enough, well enough now?
1: No, I would say across the board we're not. We really do try to work together, and it's not that anyone doesn't want to, it's just that enough facilities are not available. And as I said to you before, they come and go. I guess there will be a group of people who die during the process, and that releases rooms and little units and things for people, but there aren't enough, and there are a lot being built. That's the only thing that I see that's going to bring relief, but it's not an easy situation. It's really not. And there's going to be a lot of us, and we're going to be sick.
0: Well, that's my last question on this one too, because if we don't make these changes, or at least some of these changes that have been put forward by the report, it's pretty blunt. It says that the current system simply is not going to cope with the number of older New Zealanders coming through.
1: It doesn't cope now. By and large, it doesn't cope. We get respite every now and again from that situation, but it doesn't cope. And, my brother was in a rest home in Australia, and it looked like a 5-star hotel. It was absolutely beautiful. And he had dementia, and the level of care was magnificent. We don't have a lot of choices like that. There are some that are quite nice, but we need to lift our game in every way.
0: Yeah, I hear what you're saying. I want to go green now, Christine. Let's talk the Green Party.
1: Green.
0: They want to not just restore the previous school lunch model that Labor had, but actually increased the program to include around 400 more schools. They want to increase the cost of each school lunch by about 81%, from $3.60 currently per meal to $6.50. That would see the cost in the 27-28 year come in at $472 million to an eye-watering $600 million by 2030-31. Good idea, Christine?
1: No. No. Honestly, they love spending everyone else's money, don't they? And I do not for a moment say there are not hungry kids in this country. There are. And there are very dysfunctional families. And there are some families who are working really hard on the minimum wage. And we all know I'm not on the minimum wage, that life is damned hard. So I am not unsympathetic to that at all. But schools and teachers know who needs a lunch and who doesn't.
0: Yep.
1: And we have to find a system that incorporates what they know and believe, and not some... Do you know, when we had that big scheme before, the number of lunches dumped, and they had very sophisticated lunches with pesto and pasta and chicken.
0: Oh,
1: and, you know, kids just need a sandwich. At the end of the day, they need a sandwich and a piece of fruit. They do not, it's not up to us to provide every bit of nutrition a child needs. We need to do something sensible and for the children who truly need it, not for every child that goes to school. That is just ridiculous. And then they don't like what's provided, no matter what it is. It just makes me mad. The Greens think that your pocket is ready to put their hand in for absolutely everything.
0: I'm just flabbergasted, it's because not. When I saw that, I mean, I'm not surprised it's the Greens, but I thought back to when I went to school. And either when did we go away from, and I'm sure there are still, you know, hundreds of thousands of kids that still go to school with a sandwich and a piece of fruit and maybe something else. But that's what we had.
1: Yes.
0: We had like jam sandwiches, like cheese, which was lovely, a cheese sandwich because cheese was cheap. And know, lots of fruit. I lived in Hawke's Bay, fruit bowl in New Zealand, but I don't get, okay, and I do agree with you. If there, the kids that are going to school and they're hungry and there are legit reasons, they're going to like a sandwich, you know? Give them a sandwich. Why do they have to have, why do they have to have couscous pesto with a, you know, with a tahini dip on the side? That's the thing that gets me.
1: With a
0: slice of warm venison on top of it. And again, you're right about why is it such a broad program? Because I understand too, there are genuinely some children out there that can't or won't, they're not being fed. But you know the answer to that, Christine. Then they say, oh, but then if we only, if the teachers, you know, went, oh, I've got four in my class and I've got, you know, nine in that one. But then the ones that then they feel stink because they're eating their lunch that's given to them by the government while other people aren't, you know, so we've all got to be offered it. That's their answer.
1: Look. They don't even have to notice that their sandwich looks any different. We could buy plastic lunch boxes and just give it to them so they look like everyone else if that's truly a problem. But, you know, there's always been, I remember, especially with my younger son, I used to make him extra lunches to take to school. That was 40 years ago, for goodness sake, where kids were hungry at his school. And I'd give him a couple of extra lunches. Sometimes he made a couple of extra himself because there'd always be someone somewhere who didn't have a lunch. The problem has grown. But look, if you do everything for everybody, do we ever think they're going to do things for themselves? And their children are a priority. And I worked in a department where I saw that children were not a priority over and over and over again.
0: Yes.
1: A lot of things came before feeding those children. So I'm not saying that's the case with everybody, but we can't fix everyone's life. We have to build the country and give them opportunities, not buy them everything.
0: Yeah, well said.
1: Sorry, you've got me going, haven't you?
0: No, look, it is. But look, if you're going to spend $600 million a year, I mean, as you said, you worked in the in what was called back then WINS, and you know, why aren't they focusing on them? Why? So there are, if the families are getting paid or assisted, and the money isn't going to the kids, well, there's your issue there. Not still the family's still getting benefit. And then the kids come to school and they get their lunch as well. So why aren't you looking at those problems?
1: And David Seymour had one of his ideas for the election is that they have beneficiaries, and it's not only beneficiaries that have these problems, and it's certainly not all of them. But those who do have this issue, he was talking about giving them cards to buy groceries and they couldn't buy other things.
0: Yeah.
1: That is very appropriate. To get your basics paid for and to know they're paid for, I was a beneficiary, I would have been perfectly happy to for them to pay my rent and to buy me what I, or have it controlled what I could buy. Mm. I think that's fair enough, and we need everything that feeds into that system, because we can pretend everybody is responsible. They're not. They're not.
0: Yeah, and the problem with that card, though, Christine, you know, that the Walesy lefties went, oh, treating people, you've got to trust them. You've got to allow them to spend. And this is what I really saw read in one of their press releases. This is from the Greens about that said, could have been Ricardo Mendez March, might be wrong, but it's one of them said, yes, but with the card, you know, it's demoralising. We must trust them with their money. Hey, it's not their
1: There's
0: money,
1: an
0: mate.
1: It's your money.
0: It's our money. It's the taxpayers' money. But the way that they see it's their money. Yeah.
1: Money. And, you know, while you are receiving a benefit, you cannot ever consider it your money. The government has every right to put conditions around what they give you. And to say it's theirs, very rarely has it even been contributed to.
0: Yeah, exactly. My special guest on a Friday, Christine Rankin, a political commentator. We are going to grab a quick break, team. We've got more topics to talk about, so stay with us back shortly on the platform.
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1: Yes, indeed. Welcome back. Christine Rankin is my first guest of the program. Christine, let's talk our favourite party opportunity now. This is a bit different though, because we're not going to talk about the polls or even their policy. It's more about how they're now being perceived, because we talked before about the obsession that legacy media has with this shiny party. But we are now starting to see, maybe now, some starting to see beyond the PR spin. I don't know if you caught Jack Tame's interview with Kule Wong on Sunday, where he exposed some pretty big inconsistencies. Helen Clark, who I don't normally like to mention, but she's called their policies fantasy dressed as policy. So for those worried that opportunity could end up holding the balance of power after the election, should we really be?
2: Yeah, I think we should have been worried up until now, because now it's starting to be exposed. And the media were determined, or the left-wing lovey media were absolutely determined to build them up as much as they could. Mm. I will be very surprised if they get in. And I think people are now starting to see the reality of their policies. Look, it's absolutely appalling, and where it came from. I remember the guy that started this party a long, long time ago, who I also always thought was a very, very smart man. I can't believe he would be behind this rubbish. I can't even remember his name now, but you may.
1: Gareth Morgan.
2: His son owned
1: Gareth. Yeah, Gareth Morgan, the cat hater.
2: Yes, the cat hater. Gareth was actually a very nice bloke and a very smart man. I cannot believe I think he was quite left-wing, but this is not just left-wing. This truly is communist. You know, you take all the money off ordinary people.
1: Yeah.
2: This truly is communist. You know, you take all the money off ordinary people.
1: Yeah.
2: And
1: yeah.
2: You redistribute it, but it'll never work. It'll never work. It would destroy so many New Zealanders, and we can't see that. You know, you've got an attractive, articulate young woman who looks as sweet as pie and answers things without ever answering them, and they were raving about that. And when you look at her candidates, truly frightening people.
1: Yeah.
2: Politically, I mean.
1: And I mean, this seems to be a case of the more exposure they're getting now, it's also exposing their weaknesses. You know, it's the scrutiny that will hurt them, you know, that saying, you know, give them enough rope. I think that's where we're heading with them.
2: Absolutely. I don't know how they can cover it up now. It's being exposed more and more, and anyone with any sense who's truly taking notice couldn't risk giving them a vote. I think they're worse than the Greens and or Party Māori. I'm having a little mental block.
1: That's right.
2: Party Māori. Honestly, they're worse than either of those two, but they're dressed in a whole different outfit. It looks very reasonable and sensible, where the others don't look reasonable and sensible, let's face it. This lot does, but they're anything but.
1: Yeah, you're right. The others can't hide the crazy, whereas opportunity is hiding the crazy. But the veil is slipping. And the reason, look,
2: I hope it falls right off them.
1: And I think, and I've said this before, is that Kiwis want change, and I get that. They're not happy. Many are not happy with neither National or Labor, right? So they're looking for an alternative, and that's always where these smaller parties come in. But here's the thing that scares me, and I talked about this on Monday after the weekend. I had a wee little dinner party here on Saturday, Christine.
2: Oh, no.
1: And one of my friends who I would have, I mean, I knew he was always left-leaning. He was a Labourite, and, you know, that's okay. But he just felt like literally sat down at the table.
2: You didn't sound very convincing.
1: Yeah.
2: He's okay.
1: He's an intelligent man.
2: Yeah.
1: You know, worked all his life, never been on, you know, he's not a bludger. He's traveled. Yeah. Like, he's a guy that you go, like, he's got sense, surely. And within about 4 seconds of sitting down, he said, well,

0: I'm going to vote. I think I'm going to vote for opportunity. Well, Christine, you should have seen me and my husband. We, the poor guy, and we locked his hair back about, you know, he was like, whoa. And then I thought, come on, slow down. His poor girlfriend was like, oh my gosh, what has he said? And I said, what? I said, do you know any of the policies? And he went, well, and get this. Well, no, not really. I went, oh my God, no. I need to. And I said, I'll give you just one. The land tax. I said, I worked it out the other day that we would have to pay on top of our rates that's already gone up, you know, 20% in the last 2 years or so, another $15,500 a year on land tax. So we'd have to come up with, you know, $21,000 for rates land tax. He's like, yep. What? And I said, you own your house? How much? And I was like, how much is your house worth? And he told me, and I said, okay, you're in for X amount. He's like, he went, are you sure? And I went, yes, I'm sure. And he goes, oh, I think I might have to, I might have to look up some of their policies now. But you see, that scared me, Christine, because he was just, crazy.
1: Do you know, not everyone is deeply interested in politics. They want a certain outcome and they think they're going to get it. So I met a young woman the other day, very intelligent, 40 years old, told me all her friends vote Green. And she has only changed recently and become a National Party supporter. And I said to her, why do they vote Green? She said, well, they're really worried about climate change. And I said, yeah, but they don't talk about climate change. They talk about every other socialist issue on the planet except climate change. If it was only that, there might be a difference, but it's not only that. And she said, yes, but nobody really takes any notice of the detail. They just think it's an appropriate and socially responsible thing to do to vote Green. These are people who earn a lot of money and are in that, you know, 40 to 45 year age group. And it really brought it home to me that not everyone's like you and I who read it all and have a strong and informed opinion.
0: Yes.
1: A lot don't, and that's very dangerous.
0: Yeah, well said. All right, Christine, I don't know how much interaction you have with the Thin Blue Line, but police have started... couldn't imagine the police are turning up at Christine's house every day. Police have... No, I was going to say something cheeky. I'll stop it. Police have started market research on introducing body-worn cameras for frontline officers. They want cameras capable of 12-plus hours of use, secure encrypted storage, GPS location services, potentially live streaming, interesting, translation and push-to-talk communication. I think it's long overdue, but I mean, I think it protects both the police and the people they're arresting or talking to. I mean, what's your thoughts on it?
1: Totally and absolutely agree. I don't think they need to spend too much time investigating it. Just about the whole of the rest of the Western world at least does it. And it is a protection. It's a protection for everyone in actuality. I mean, my husband watched a lot of crime programs. And I do see those cameras and what happens. And sometimes the police are in the wrong and there it is. And it's very, very obvious. So I do think it's a protection for everyone. I don't think they should think about it. That time is over. It needs to happen.
0: Yeah. I suppose my only question on this, Police Commissioner Richard Chambers, when he first took over, he was asked about it and he said, yeah, I want it to be a priority. I think they're a great idea. He said it provides valuable evidence. It helps keep officers safe. And that's great, but I suppose where is the fine line between evidence gathering and just general surveillance? Like they could just have a camera on all the time, you know? I would like to see way more training done, but to me they should be activated when they're doing something, not just because otherwise it is surveillance, is it not?
1: Actually, I hadn't thought about that. I was only thinking of it during an incident. And I mean, most of their lives seem to be made up of incidents, the poor beggars. And I was only thinking of it like that. Although, you know, sometimes the casual conversations that they have can turn into a situation. So oh, that must be very hard to get that balance right. I hadn't thought of that, Leah, so thank you for raising that, because that is an issue you could be having. I guess they have to tell you if it's on. I don't know.
0: Well, yeah.
1: Maybe we'll just know in the future that it will be.
0: Well, they would have to. Yeah, there's going to have to be some pretty strict parameters around it. I mean, look, that horrible, you know, that shooting a couple of weeks ago at Sylvia Park.
1: Yeah.
0: I mean, they've got two investigations going on now, and they always will when these things happen. But if they had had body cams on, you know, you also would have seen, instead of, like, you know, the rest of the world filming from their phones. It's ridiculous. Here's the thing: the rest of the world films everything. So why are the police so behind, you know? I just don't get that.
1: Absolutely. You know, I think almost always, yes, there have been some police situations, especially from the past. You know, the old-style policing and the new-style policing is very different.
0: Yeah.
1: But I think usually they do a magnificent job, especially when it's some big thing. I mean, we were back examining an old situation last night on the news, and we don't always know the whole situations and those police events anyway, but mostly I have huge admiration for them, and Richard Chambers I have a lot of respect for, irrespective of anything personal that might have gone. Perhaps they should wear their cameras in personal life as well to prove that they haven't done anything they're often accused of.
0: Oh, dear me, I don't know. I don't think any of us are that above, you know, reproach. It's not just police. Goodness me.
1: I'm probably in a lot of trouble.
0: Same. I always joke that I'm so glad I went through my, you know, my teens and my 20s where there was no cell phones. I mean,
1: absolutely.
0: I'm so happy.
1: I'm just glad there was no social media for me to stop. I don't know what happened then.
0: Yeah,
1: I would have been stirring up trouble in far too many places and getting myself into all kinds of stuff.
0: Oh, God, we both would have been. And finally, this is a random one, but it's one that winds me up all the time, the cost of food. And finally, Christine, do you cook a lot with mince?
1: I've actually started to a bit more lately because I've been unwell and Kimmy's been the chief cook and he's very good, but we do have regular... I've been unwell and Kimmy's been the chief cook and he's very good, but we do have regular things regularly, if you know what I mean. Said to him, we need to just change that up a bit. So I've gone back to some me doing some old things, like he's agreed to eat spaghetti bolognese, which is off his list, and lasagna and things like that. But yes, I've been using mince more lately.
0: Oh, good.
1: And it is very expensive. And so are sausages. Sausages today at the butcher were $22 a kilo for a sausage.
0: And this is so...
1: That's a lot of money.
0: So story today out, beef mince is no longer the cheap meat option that it used to be. It was cheap and cheerful forever, I grew up.
1: Yeah.
0: I used to joke that my mum was the queen of mince because as a solo mother raising three kids, it was probably about 50 cents a kilo back then. I can't remember what it was.
1: Yeah.
0: So we'd have, you know, like mince, savoury mince on Monday, meatballs Tuesday, mince on toast Wednesday, patties, rissoles on Thursday.
1: Because
0: we used to talk about it as adults, I said, you know, Mum, for years after when I left home, I couldn't eat mince. I couldn't face it. And she's like, really? And she goes, well, we did eat a lot of it. And I said, why? She goes, because it was bloody cheap. It's all I could afford. And I went, oh, well, now I like it. I've gone back to it. But, yeah, so. The average price now has hit more than $24.40 a kilo, setting a record high. That's up by more than 30% in just 2.5 years, from around $18 a kg in early 2024. I just think I know why they say strong US and overseas demand for our beef combined with a tight global and local supply is pushing the prices up. I just think it's bupkis. I don't know why we're paying these prices.
1: I can't see how that would make it more expensive. Shouldn't that make it cheaper? If we're getting a really good price on it, is our mince actually going to America?
0: Apparently.
1: Or somewhere? Is it going to China? Yeah, yeah. Where is it going?
0: Apparently, the US demands
1: a big price. Oh, my goodness. Well, they do eat a lot of hamburgers.
0: That's it.
1: But holy hell, that should...

0: My practical mind would say that should make it cheaper. I don't get that. I really don't.
1: Chicken breast is about $14.80 a kg, pork chops $16.70, making chicken almost $10 a kg cheaper than mince. And Rabobank, they're the ones that put out this story, they say the beef prices should stay high until 2027. But, and here's the kicker, apparently Kiwis have not significantly reduced their mince purchases yet. What are we doing? Come on, people, rise up. Don't buy it.
0: Maybe it's still one of the cheaper things. Mm. Well, it's not. Chicken, yeah. I don't know. It must be habit. It must be what people like.
1: Yeah, it must be.
0: Maybe they have less of it. No, it is. It's a terrible price. Those sausages and mince, that was our... You got by with that in times gone by. You could always do that, and it fed families. That's bloody awful.
1: It's awful. Hey, I didn't put this in our little. You don't know this one, but I've just because it just reminded me because I said beef. Did you see that terrible story up in Northland of that breeding bull? That beautiful big bull. It was worth about $10,000, but it was slaughtered in the paddock.
0: Someone killed it.
1: Yeah.
0: And someone was going to eat it.
1: Well, they tried to, but then all they basically did was just, hack it up and then realised this thing was nearly a ton and they couldn't move it. They couldn't even cut, and then they must have got spooked by something and they took off. So the owners discovered it the next day when they were feeding out the cows. And there's this beautiful big, apparently very tame, it was kind. And so the police have been informed, yeah. And then on the Chatham Islands, there's been video of two idiots on oxygen thieves on four-wheel bikes chasing down a bull and smacking it, knocking it over and then driving on it.
0: I'm sorry, humanity has an absolutely revolting side, doesn't it? I don't know. Yeah. Do you know, when I buy meat, I can't think of where it came from. I just block it out of my head. I can't even bear to think of them doing it officially somewhere where they should be doing it, let alone idiots doing something that would be so painful and cruel. What's wrong with us?
1: I bet
0: they're top voters. I bet they're opportunity voters.
1: Christine. I don't know. Look, I'm with you. I'm lucky I've got a butcher who I get my meat through and I know he sources his beef, the right way. I never buy my meat at the supermarket, so I only get their chicken. So, yeah, I'm with you. I don't think too hard about because I don't want to sit here and go, I'm be a hypocrite because I love steak. I love meat. But I want it to be as humanely, made it to my plate as possible. Not these, I just wanted to really go off with all the words I wanted to call these mad guys just chasing this bull and then knocking it over and then driving on it while laughing. Like this, in the bigger picture for me, Christine, is that's to me not a well mind because, if you get such pleasure out of hurting a creature, history shows us, psychologists will tell you, these people aren't far away from enjoying hurting people.
0: Oh, Leah, it's well known that men who are violent with their women and children are also violent with their animals, do disgusting things to animals, and then they repeat the same behaviour in their families. And that is a well-known fact, and I've witnessed it. That's why a lot of women don't leave home, because they know that their animals are going to be tortured to punish them. Humanity can be just revolting.
1: Mm. And on that lovely note, we should try and end on something brighter. But I mean, can we talk about your house or maybe not? That's a private thing. Let's leave that alone.
0: No, I don't mind if you talk about it. It hasn't sold. The market is very quiet.
1: Yes.
0: Like you never know. Someone might come along tomorrow. Yes. It's Christine a beautiful Macon's house.
1: Beautiful house is up for sale, ladies and gentlemen. If anyone fancies a house in Taupo, that would be great. Has
0: Taupo.
1: Has Kimmy convinced you to buy a house on wheels, an RV? You guys are going to
0: No, but he would. He would. It's still on his list. No, I had to convince him that we needed smaller section, and we found a house with a big garage. So that's what did the trick. But
1: and he went.
0: That market's very quiet.
1: Yeah, couldn't see you living in a Winnebago, Christine, to be honest. But you know.
0: Well, you know who'd love that. I'm sure if I popped off tomorrow, there'd be a big Winnebago in the backyard.
1: Christine Rankin, thank you again. I appreciate the fact, because you're home not very well today, that you took the time. I love you for it. That is Christine Rankin, special guest on a Friday, political commentator. Gosh, she's good, isn't she? All right, let's grab the break. Have we had our last break? All right, back shortly on the platform.
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1: A couple of good texts here, Leah. Sadly, for some kids, a hot lunch provided at school will be their only meal of the day. A sandwich isn't enough. Well, if that is the case, as Christine and I were talking about, well, then it's the teachers that know which children really aren't getting fed, I suppose. We can't afford $600 million a year for lunches. We can't, and we shouldn't. So, and again, why then does it still fall on the government to provide that one hot meal a day? I'm still questioning that. And let's do some real analysis. That would be good, wouldn't it, of where this money's going? Where are the figures that say that a hot lunch at school is the only meal the kids are going to get. Do we have data on this? Because it's you know, the Greens like to go on and on about data. You listen to Chloe when she talks about it. This is scientific data. We have got the data. Give us the data then. Tell us how many children, is this the only meal of the day they're having? What are the numbers? But then, do we believe the numbers? People don't like to believe numbers. And, you know, there are kids that out there that sadly are not getting what they need from their parents for whatever reason. But I still truly believe that doesn't mean an open checkbook. Got a few more texts, but look, we're right up against the news, so that's what we're going to do. I will come back and get to them shortly on the platform.
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5: German pornography. I was introduced to it. Now, listen, this is actually quite important. I was a young boy and I went to... It was sort of an A&P show, except it wasn't. In the late 1960s, I was a intermediate school child in Whanganui. In those days, they used to have industrial fairs, but they used to have something also called the Wellington Show. And it was either industrial fair or the Wellington Show, but my parents decided that, and it would have been school holidays, and it would have been during winter, they would take us down from Whanganui to Wellington for the day. So off we travelled, and it was wet and it was cold, quite a bleak day in actual fact, and it was quite fun driving down around, is it Kapiti area, sort of Waikanae, all right around that area, and the sea gets very close to the road. When it's stormy, the waves can come right across the main highway. So we went through that. It was stormy. And here we are, got this little A30, Austin 30 car getting sort of buffeted around by the winds and the waves landing. It was quite exciting rather than scary for a small child. Anyhow, we park and we walk. I remember walking too long, but there you went, the Wellington Show. We had to wear our raincoats. My parents had their brollies, which they never seemed to share with us children for some reason. There you go. here we are, talking about grievances 60-odd years later. Anyhow, finally we got into Wellington Show. And so I managed to convince my parents that rather than go with them and my two younger sisters to a whole series of what seemed very female-influenced exhibits, I should bugger off and meet them at a particular or a prearranged point in, say, half an hour, where we could have morning tea. And I strayed into the German embassy. Now, they had, believe it or not, set themselves up with an exhibition site. You know, come to Germany. We're not like that anymore. You know, that sort of place. And so they did a show, which was packed. And I was going, God, this place is packed. It's a sort of travelogue of Germany. You know, and it was mostly packed with men. In fact, almost exactly with men. And it was a travelogue of Germany. I was going, God, there are a lot of people in here. And it was literally shoulder-to-shoulder stuff. And watching, you know, on a screen, this travelogue of Germany. Here we are going down the Rhine, you know. Oops, you know. Don't mention the war. And then, you know, there was nice sort of bomb buildings. Oh, and that was East Germany, of course. So there was, of course, it was West Germany. So they're trying to say, it's East Germany, they haven't done anything. That was run by the communists. Look at us, West Germans. We've rebuilt Berlin, all that sort of stuff. And then there were pictures of Obergomerau, or whatever it is, the religious festival that they have. And then there was, you know, Wagner, but not too much, because obviously he was associated with the Nazis. And then they had a whole series of Brunhildes with sort of plaited hair. Oh my God, now I think about it. Honestly, even then, Rebecca Ketterich in the SIS would be going mad. But there I was playing in New Zealand in the 1960s. No wonder we're like we are. And then there was, and the nightlife of Berlin is still as wonderful as ever. Wufter, naked woman strapped to a variety of particular apparatus on a wall, getting whipped by other naked women. Yeah. Now, this is 1969. Now I realise why there are so many men in the room. They were waiting for this moment. It must have spread. And it didn't just sort of have quick flash. It lingered, and then it did close-ups of said woman. Okay. I learned more about female anatomy in that 5 minutes, because that's what it seemed like, 5 minutes, than I've ever learned subsequent or prior to. And that's when I discovered the Germans are kinky. So they might run a brilliant, brilliant economy, but they are a kinky lot, Josh. Kinky. Mind you, there are a whole series of voyeuristic New Zealand males who, and I have to say, this one young boy from Whanganui, with his eyes very wide, Josh.
6: Yeah, I can imagine you standing there frozen in place.
5: I did not recount that conversation to my parents when I met them up, but they did wonder why I seemed flushed and excited.
4: Michael Laws, Uncensored, on the Platform. 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
7: In this update, a man is in hospital with serious injuries after an apparent stabbing at a Christchurch backpackers. Police in St John's say they were called to an assault on Union Street in New Brighton just before 9:30 last night. Christchurch backpackers and cafe owner Gary Dinscher says two men had been out at the beach and returned with a third person. He says a supervisor then heard yelling from one of their rooms, which was locked, so went to check it out.
8: Then he ran back to grab the keys. While he was running back to grab the keys, I seen in the CCTV the guy got stabbed.
7: A Wellington charity boss says a rise in youth unemployment's leading to trouble for some young people. Latest unemployment stats show just under 14% of young people are without a job. Nearly 40% are underutilised. It's led to a surge in demand for services from Youth Inspire, which helps youth with driver licences and work experience. Chief Executive Zainab Ali says the struggle for work is causing harm for some youth.
9: We're seeing an increase in abuse of alcohol and drugs as well as mental health.
7: Business leaders say now's the time to be unlocking New Zealand's clean energy advantage. The Sustainable Business Council and Climate Leaders Coalition are urging political parties to prioritise building an innovation-led low-emissions economy. They suggest this could add $22 billion to our GDP every year by 2035. SBC Chief Executive Mike Burrell says our energy grid's already extremely sustainable and work is underway to extend that.
10: That's the supply side. You also need to look at demand side, and that means we need to be making much more use of that clean electricity.
7: Air New Zealand is loading extra fuel on flights to Fiji after a batch of jet fuel in the region was contaminated. The airline has also cancelled one service, switched two services to larger wide-body aircraft with more capacity. Qantas is also using larger aircraft. That's news.
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11: Andrew, good morning.
12: Hey man, how's it going? I'll start off the call, sorry. I'm not very, I wouldn't say not intelligent, I'm just in the stage of learning things. 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
11: What gives you that idea, Andrew?
12: 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I think that you make it a lot more helpful for people like me to understand what's going on in our country, and I just thought I'd ring up and just say thank you for all the good work that you do, and that you should keep it up.
11: Andrew, can I just say, actually, from the bottom of my heart, I greatly appreciate your call, and I have had a bit of hate lately, actually, but geez, that's who we do it for. We do it for Andrew, who feels like he's learning something and feels like he needs it. That's why we're here.
4: Plunkett Unchained on the Platform. 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

0: Leah Parnapper on the platform.
1: Good afternoon, team. Welcome and lovely to see you on a Friday. Friday. 0800 332 83 is the number. I'd like to talk to you today. Let's end the week with a lot of talking. Why not? 5050 is the text number, by the way. Grey Power New Zealand has welcomed the Ministerial Advisory Group's report on aged care, saying it provides an important opportunity to build a system that gives older New Zealanders the care, dignity and security they deserve. The review has 40 recommendations, including more funding for aged care, better home-based care, more support for family carers and a stronger workforce. The organisation says the system desperately needs reform as our population ages, but they do have some concerns about shifting the costs onto older New Zealanders. Grey Power President is David Marshall, and it's good to have a chat with him again. Hello, David.
2: Hi, Lee. How are you?
1: I am very good. 40 recommendations in this report, quite a mammoth report. Was it long overdue?
2: Yes, it was overdue, but I admit that I think they've done a great job in the 6 months that they've been working.

0: and really tremendous. The solutions that they're recommending that be adopted. So I think it's quite brave. Very forward looking, and certainly would connect the whole system that is quite disjointed at the moment.
1: Yeah. I'm hearing that. So Great Power, as I said, you've welcomed the report. But what are your members telling you, David? What are they worried about their future in aged care?
0: I think most are still worried about what they're seeing today. And it's very difficult for people to find the right information, get the right solutions and the care when they really need it. So that's the real problem. I don't think many have yet read the 186 pages and the 40 recommendations that have all subsets within them. It took me ages to read some of that as well.
1: Yeah.
0: But I was very encouraged by being able to attend the Teams meeting that David Cunliffe led during the week, and to understand the background a little more, and some of the things perhaps we were concerned about, the recommendations that need to be worked out and discussed. But the basic approach we think is excellent.
1: So I suppose one of the concerns is the asset threshold for residential care contributions. The report said should come down to 100,000. Is that fair?
0: On first reading, obviously you get concerned about that, and the same as there's a clause that if one person is in care and the other one is in the family home, that perhaps there should be a limit on the value of the family home. Now, what's been clarified in that would be actually a very high threshold. The vast majority of New Zealanders would not need to worry about that, is what they're talking about. The 100,000, does seem a bit extreme compared to what it is at the moment. However, there are some clauses there looking at how long someone has to be in care and when it becomes fully funded, and bits like that still need to be worked out.
1: Yeah.
0: So I think as long as there's consultation, which is being recommended, and that there's, it appears that there's reasonable cross-party acceptance that this is the way to go for the future. That's the encouraging part, rather than the chop change, let's do this little bit and not the rest. Mm. That's what we would be concerned about, and consultation along the way with all parties.
1: Yeah, I get that, and that makes sense.

0: your partner's care, that would be pretty challenging, especially in your mid-80s or something.
1: Oh, gosh.
0: So I think that in looking at this, there are mechanisms so that doesn't have to happen, but it's suggesting perhaps often people are not in the type of care we're looking at for very long, and so making a contribution towards that is fine.
1: Yeah.
0: I think people will be concerned at first reading it's going, I don't know, about 280,000 down to 100. But all that's the detail. That hasn't, you know, all that's got to come about, and there's a lot of discussion before that happens.
1: Yeah, a lot of water under the bridge. What about home-based care? Because I see that, Grape House supports it, helping people stay independent for longer. My question, though, would be, is how achievable it when we already have shortages in caregivers, you know, of people that do this?
0: Absolutely. And I think that was one of the good things in discussion that apparently the advisory group weren't supposed to look at the workforce and the expenditure there and what was the right way to build that up, but they couldn't avoid it, which was nice to see. And definitely that is a major barrier, and it's partly the recompense, it's the conditions they're working under. All of that needs to be addressed. Those people just gives, they, when you meet up with them, they are so committed, they love caring for people, but they're struggling to survive themselves. And then when someone's not well, they've got to fill in for them, and you know, they're under real stress. So yes, all of that needs to be addressed. But if I just take something that David Cunliffe pointed out, was that if you look at the cost of care, one night in hospital is equivalent to a week in residential care or a month at home. And most older people would prefer to stay at home as long as they can and not block up hospital beds, which is what's happening now.
1: Look, I realised it was expensive to be in the hospital, but golly, one night is a month at home equivalent of costing.
0: Being cared for at home,
1: So I mean, in hospital,
0: it's a no-brainer if you could.
1: It is, Hey, David, where do family carers come in this report? I mean, are we expecting families to pick up more and more of the responsibility, you know, because of the system can't keep up? What about them?
0: Well, that's what's happening at the moment, and because of the lack of respite care, they're exhausted and likely to end up, well, with mental issues or physically ill, because they just can't cope anymore. So I think that this whole turnaround would enable more respite care to be provided for family who are doing that work, but they also need to be recognised and recompensed in that as well. They're providing the same service. Yeah.
1: What's your thoughts on an independent aged care pricing authority? What difference would that make to someone sitting at home trying to work out what care they could afford? What do they do? What would they do?
0: Oh, now, you've caught me on one that I haven't looked at in detail yet.
1: Oh, okay. That's right.
0: My work late this week. But it sounded a fairly logical thing to do, because at the moment it's so fragmented and different people are setting prices and your eligibility. And I know, for example, just to have care in your home, it depends whether you're getting domestic care or you're getting basic like nursing care. You've got to approach that from two different funding sources, whereas really they should be integrated. It's part of the whole care package at home, and that doesn't happen at the moment. Different criteria, different people deciding, and different people evaluating, and who's accountable for so what's provided.
1: So this authority, I gather, would be the amalgamation, or they're like the overarching of all of them, if it was to happen, like Australia's.
0: That's my understanding. But I'm not an expert on this one.
1: No, it's funny though, because I spoke with Tracy Martin, CEO from Aged Care, and she is like you. She's quite happy with this report. That particular one, she likes the idea, but she doesn't think we need to do it in New Zealand yet, because it'd be quite expensive. Whereas she reckons Australia, she mentioned Australia do it.
0: That's right.
1: Yeah.

0: And at the meeting on Wednesday, that was mentioned that perhaps we didn't need to set up an expensive one, but if we consulted with Australia and got some help, but something like that could work on a less expensive model.
1: What about, can we talk about the social insurance scheme where people contribute towards aged care during their working lives? So I gather, isn't that called super? is that a better way of kind of spreading the cost across generations?
0: I got the feeling from the report from the advisory group and the discussion that they've reorganised the whole system. It's going to be less expensive once you've done that work. But it's going to increase over time. And I think they're looking further out, how do you manage that increase and is that a mechanism? So I don't think there's a lot of detail on that. It's just saying perhaps we need to consider something like that.
1: Yeah. Finally, David, you say the test is whether an older person can get the care they need without being pushed into financial insecurity. I gather we are nowhere near meeting that standard at the moment.
0: No, not at all.
1: Yeah.
0: And if you live rurally, it's even worse. It's pretty tough. Yeah.
1: So though, to wrap this up, you are quite happy with what the ministerial advisory group has done, but at the moment, you know, there's obviously you don't want the government to rush into anything. Do governments ever rush into anything? I don't know if they do.
0: Well, no, we probably do need them to rush a bit faster.
1: So you want to see stuff done. The talking.
0: I'd like to see that the parties are actually committed to implementing this in at least the first part. And there's going to be a lot of consultation needed for some of the rest. But to change the whole structure and integrate it, I think, is a very high priority because we've really got major problems at the moment. We're clogging up our hospitals. We're spending more on our hospitals as a percentage of our health budget than most of the rest of the OECD. And somehow we must be doing something a little bit wrong there everyone's got an ageing population they're dealing with.
1: Yes.
0: And we're actually way underspending, I think, about the lowest in the OECD on medications, and that's why we're so far behind even what's in Australia. If we had those available more timely, we would keep more people out of hospital. And that's where the pressure is at the moment. We're having to put people who really don't need hospital care, they need residential care, into hospital because there's nothing else.
1: Taking up beds. Yep, I hear you. David, thank you so much for your time. I appreciate it this afternoon. That is David Marshall, the Grey Power President. Susan says, Leah, why should people who have saved all their lives get less than those who did nothing? Okay, fair call. Leah, I would take Labor seriously if they refused to work with the Greens. Oh, okay. There's some good text here. Like I said, I didn't get to before the break. I will grab my break, come back, we'll jump into these and a few other things here on the platform.
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4: Good afternoon. Hello, Kelly. I haven't even said hi to you yet.
5: Hey, happy Friday.
4: Happy Friday. I was just saying to Kelly in the break that I mustn't be breathing enough because I keep wanting to yawn. You know how when you don't take enough breath?
5: You're starving yourself of oxygen, aren't you?
4: Because I'm doing a lot of talking. This is, this is what we do for a living. And sometimes I think, gosh, I know, I'm just not breathing.
5: You must remember to breathe in, and out, and clean your teeth while you're at it.
4: Yeah, exactly. This is an opportune moment. Let's talk about very quickly our election party. If you have been sitting at home or wherever thinking, yes, I've heard them talking about this. I'm still quite on the fence. Well, don't be. Come and join us.
5: It's going to be such a good night. Yeah, we do.
4: Such a good night.
5: It is going to be so fun. I am actually looking forward to it. I've never looked forward to anything political in my life apart from this.
4: Jeez, seriously. Well, actually, that's a big thing in itself, isn't it?
5: It is.
4: Yeah, I am too. So, Kelly, what's the dates, Kelly?
5: We're all converging on Wellington. So I'm already here. So everyone's coming in. Obviously election night, Saturday the 7th of November. Mm. We are having our election night party at Dockside Bar and Restaurant in Wellington on the waterfront. Beautiful spot, awesome bar. We're going to be having a whole lot of political banter, a whole lot of drinks and nibbles and that sort of thing all night. We're going to watch the election on the big screens there because it's all set up for, you know, sports and that sort of stuff. Bugger the rugby or whatever's on. We're going to be, the whole nation's going to be watching the tally for the election. So yeah. We are going to watch the election results live roll in. We're going to break it down. We're going to have a bit of fun and do it. I mean, it's very informal. We're just all going to be there gathering and watching what's going on. So
4: Kelly's working on bingo.
5: I'm working on election night bingo. So it might turn out a little bit messy. I think in either way, whoever gets in, it's going to be messy but fun. If you would like tickets for this, it kicks off on Saturday the 7th of November at 7:30. It is an R18 event, so leave the young ones at home. Tickets, if you'd like it, easiest thing to do is just jump onto Google and type in the platform election party.
4: Yes.
5: Make sure it's the 2026 version. Or jump onto eventbrite.co.nz. That's event, B-R-I-T-E, all one word.
4: Yeah, nice.
5: Eventbrite.co.nz. And again, while you're there, search the platform election night party and come and join us. It's going to be so fun.
4: This is nice. Gail's already, she goes, I bought my ticket yesterday.
5: Okay. I know that people get excited saying, I can't wait to meet all the announcers and that sort of, you know, it works both ways, eh? We sit here and we get to know some of the listeners as well. And there are some, you know, a whole bunch of you coming that I'm actually personally very much looking forward to having a natter with, and you know.
4: Yeah, I just hope we're not a disappointment.
5: I know, there's always that, hey, it's like, oh. Yeah, you look,
4: you know,
5: nothing like,
4: because you'll
5: you
4: be like,
5: like,
4: oh, love, yeah. Oh my gosh, if I'd had a dollar through my whole career of when people met me and said, and you can tell by the last and they go, oh, you're not, kind of go, let me guess, I'm not what you thought. This was before, of course, now that we put our faces on, you know, camera, but you know, going back through the years, you know,

0: Especially men were good at it. You know.
1: Yes.
0: Men would come up to me or they'd hear me laughing or talking at a bar or out and they'd go, are you? And I'd be like, am I? And they'd be like, Leah. And I'd go, yes. And I'd go, oh, wow, cool. Listen, yeah, well, oh, you're not what I imagined. I said, imagined.
1: And yeah, like, imagined.
0: Oh, no, no, no.
1: Dream
0: and they was going, no, look, look, I'm not saying. And I go, was I 6? In your mind, was I 6 foot, blonde, with really big boobs? And they're like, yeah, kind of. And I said, didn't the part of the name kind of give it away? And they're like, oh, yeah, yeah. And I did, no, no, no, it's all good. It's all good. Funny, eh?
1: I like to remind listeners that it works both ways. Because we also build up an image of you. It's human nature.
0: Actually, that's all. Yeah, exactly. I'll be going, oh, hello. What? No, we won't. We
1: won't.
0: Funny.
1: No, so, it's
0: cool. Please don't be disappointed. You know, we are what
1: Warning.
0: We are.
1: Yeah, yeah. Mm.
0: Vanessa says, can't wait to meet you too. It's going to be a blast and I'm looking forward to meeting B too. Yes, aren't we all?
1: Yes,
0: I think Brenda's going to end up on our shoulders, like being kind of marched around the room. Brenda, Brenda, Brenda.
1: Brenda for PM. There you go.
0: Yeah. I hope Avis comes this year. Now, I don't know what's happening with Avis.
1: I've got to check in with her. I know she's been a very busy girl. She's got a lot going on.
0: She's got a lot going on, Avis.
1: I don't know if she'll be able to make it because, as I say, she's got a lot going on. She comes from the deep south, so it's not the cheapest to come up to Wellington, and I know she's got a lot of family commitments, that sort of thing. So, no, I'm going to have to check in with Avis and see
0: We'd love
1: going.
0: Her too, Gail, as well. So yeah. we'll have to check. Yeah, we've got a bit of time before November. And now, very quickly, I'll tell you guys something. So I'm so excited. So excited. I've actually already bought my plane tickets down there. Before everyone goes, well, Leah, why are you paying for your... Now, yeah, of course, Sean flies... You know, the times I have gone to Wellington, the company pays, which is great. And he would have, and he probably will reimburse, who knows. But I thought, well, I'm going to get onto it now because he's kindly offered a ticket to my husband and because Mike's a default platform, you know, part of the team. Of course he is. So we're going, you know, I wanted to fly with my husband there and, you know, we're a small station that kind of things get done at the last minute. It's fair to say. So the tickets might not have happened until literally 3 days before I flew, which then the prices would have been, you know, crazy high. So I thought, jump on it now, Leah, get your tickets and then, you know, they're done. And then when Sean goes, oh, I've got to get Leah's ticket, he's not paying, you know, stupid money. It's stupid money. It's only bloody Wellington from Auckland. But I've done something I haven't done. In fact, I don't know if I've... No, I do overseas, but I haven't done it here. Now, this could backfire. I don't think it will, she says, but... So I'm flying down Air New Zealand. We're flying down Air New Zealand.

0: straight up again. But anyway, so yeah, it was $300. I don't think that's too bad. 150 each one way, you know, both ways. Anyway, all right, came down to the last election party. Was a great night. Sadly can't make this one. Hopefully we get a good result. Oh, Paul, we'll miss you, buddy. I get it, Leah. People are always surprised at how ridiculously good-looking I am. It's all true except for the lies. Brett the Michael Extractor playing a leading role in your dreams. Yeah, you meet people, right? It's like men nowadays, like I said, because of social media, we're on YouTube, we film ourselves, so people know. But back in the day, you'd get, oh, men would always say, oh, not kind of, your voice kind of doesn't. Yeah, it does match. Women, we're kinder. Sorry, I said the kind of word, kind. We're kind. I would get, and I'll just tell you what, I would get, you're smaller in person. That's quite nice, I think. You're prettier in person. That's quite nice. Although I'll never forget this, Kelly. I went to it was about 10 years ago, and I was leaving my then job on a breakfast show, and I called into a dry cleaner's on the way home just to drop off some stuff.
1: As you do, and
0: this woman behind the counter, yeah, she looked a bit rough, you know, a few teeth missing, quite skinny, and I look like, okay, she had a, yeah, I don't know. Maybe a meth habit. Who knows?
1: She's been on the glass
0: party.
1: She'd enjoyed the glass pipe.
0: Anyway, so she's chatting. I walk in and I said, oh, hi, can I just, I've got this and that. She goes, oh, yes, cool. Are you, and I was going, I'm not going to say it. She goes, Lee, how do I know you? I said, oh, I'm on radio. She goes, oh, Leah Panipar. And I said, yeah, yeah. And she goes, ah. And I thought, oh, I was expecting the, oh. And she goes, gosh. Oh, I remember you. You did those commercials, eh? And I said, yeah. And she goes,
1: you're the glad wrap lady.
0: She goes, oh, yeah, she did the glad wrap lady. I see. And then she goes, geez, you put on a lot of weight.
1: Oh, my. Wow. Oh, woman, as she rolled up her sleeves and she's what can I reply to?
0: Yeah. And I went, oh, okay, well, my God.
1: Do people say that to people?
0: She's the only one. She's the only person to this day. Like, you can think it. Totally, I've put on weight. I was like 25 years old and I was a small girl. Life happens, right?
1: You know,
0: life happens. Like, God. I said, I was now 45 years old when I saw this woman or something like that.
1: Yeah.
0: And I'm still, you know, and she just went, oh, geez, you've put on a lot of weight. And I went, yeah. I went, oh, yeah, cool. Okay, well, nice.
1: Thanks for the observation, love. Yeah, maybe you should try some too. Oh,
0: yeah, yeah. Wow. So anyway, I'll remember that sort of thing anyway.
1: I used to get that a bit too because I started in radio back when I was 17 and much like yourself, you know, very young. And I tend to have sounded a lot older than I did apparently.
0: Yeah.
1: And because I used to smoke cigarettes, all that sort of thing, so I had a deeper voice than normal. And so I would go to like my local RSA or something and people, oh, is that you on the radio? Yeah. Oh, we thought you were a little bit older or, you know, this and that. And I'm like, sorry to disappoint you. Oh, no, no, no. You know, yeah, then they do the backtrack. You say,
0: sorry to disappoint you, babe. Oh, you know. Yeah. Oh, that face for radio comment.
1: Oh, I just put that out there because I believe I do.
0: Oh,
1: I got the face for radio.
0: Stop it.
1: I also like the whole, my parents, oh, you know, we encouraged her to get into radio because then we could turn her off and we wouldn't have to listen to her anymore.
0: Oh, yeah,
1: thanks.
0: Yeah.
1: Thanks, Mum.
0: Thanks, Mum. Love it. I haven't heard that joke before. Oh. Brunch. Oh, this is nice. Faces, Leah, the tickets for the event are 150. Yes. Buy through Eventbrite. Yes, we've said that. No leopard print allowed.
1: No. I don't know. No. I think that's what you're stuffing into your suitcase with all your outfits.
0: Come on. Do you know how much leopard print I own? It's like literally I could open a shop and I will be bringing it all with me, Faye. Don't you worry. There'll be a spare leopard dress for somebody if they want it.
1: We can all dress in leopard print from your closet.
0: Jeez, don't pick on the old leopard print. Come on. G'day, Steve. How are you, matey?
2: Yeah, good, thanks, Leah. Happy and you, Kel. Happy Friday to you both.
1: Thanks, Steve-O.
0: Happy Friday.
2: Hey, as you know, I'm run to the hills.
0: Hills.
2: On the the Iron Maiden.

0: going on the next night, but I won't be there.
1: That's right.
0: So,
1: yes.
0: I will be thinking of you all having a great
1: time. Spirit.
0: But believe me, I'll be having a better time. Anyhow,
1: you probably will.
0: Anyhow, maybe for the next one, the next 3 years around, you guys can maybe do like, well, you and Kelly comes up, you guys host an Auckland one, Sean hosts a Wellington one, and Michael hosts a sort of Christchurch, Otago, Dunedin one.
1: Oh.
0: And then we all get on it, and then we simulcast every now and then between the venues.
1: Oh, Steve,
0: and,
1: that's bloody great idea.
0: Have a whale of a time. Yeah.
1: What do you think, Kelly? I mean, it's not without the rounds. Like Live Aid.
2: It's like Live Aid, you know. Simultaneous concerts around the world.
0: Like Live Aid. and then, because Michael will be voted in then, he'll be broadcast, minister. He'll have TV1 with us, and, you know, they can have the... And, you know, we'll be on the news. We'll be jumping up and down. I think it'll be great.
1: Yeah. Gee, Steve, you think big, and I like that.
2: I like that sound. Yeah. That sounds great.
1: I like that. My one reservation, Steve, is you know, when I go to the, you know, this party, I'm kind of relaxed and drinking and having a good time. And if I know that, you know, the cameras could be on me through the night, I'd be a little bit hesitant to I'd be in work mode, I think. Stuff it. I'll just drink.
2: Or you'd go the whole other way.
1: Go the other way.
0: If you ever get, do you remember the comment comedian duo Hale and Pace? Do you remember
1: those
0: guys?
1: Yes.
0: Yeah. I can't remember which is the name of the who, but the bigger guy of the two, he does an excellent sort of scenario of what you're just talking about then, and he's a tour sort of operator in Spain. And he starts off, I don't know if you've seen it, he starts off talking about Spain, and it's lovely, and they had a great hospitality, and they give him a glass of wine. And as he progresses through the night, he's just absolutely trolley. He ends up having a fight with the waiter.
1: That's me. Yep, I can see this happening. Can totally see this happening.
0: Yeah, I reckon, yeah. And I'll be leaning off here like backing you up. Get him!
1: Oh no!
0: One, two.
1: Don't encourage me, Steve. One, two. Use your left. Put your shoulder into it. What are you doing?
0: Yeah.
1: Dear
0: okay,
1: me.
0: Quick, another jab.
1: Another jab.
0: It'll be a great night, you guys. Enjoy yourself. As I said, I'll be thinking of yous, and let's all hope it goes our way, eh?
1: Oh, good on you. All right, my love.
2: Thanks,
1: see you later.
2: Enjoy your
1: Thanks,
2: concert.
1: Steve.
0: Have a great weekend, guys. See you later.
1: See you later. Bye. Oh, did we get a wrong text, or did we, Kelly? Was it not to us? I see. It's
2: why?
1: It looks like, yeah, we've got some strange text. No, not. How much do the tickets cost? $150. $150.
2: Oh, there you go. Yeah, sorry. I left that off the thingy, didn't I?
1: Yeah,
2: 100 information. Sorry,
1: 150 for the tickets. So I think it's good value.
2: You get drinks and nibbles.
1: Yeah,
2: probably an after party back at my hotel. No, I'm kidding.
1: You keep saying that.
2: I keep saying that. Maybe it'll come to light.
1: Put it out there in the universe. We're going to be there. All right, some good texts. Like I keep saying, I'm going to get to. So here we go. Leah, haven't you seen the tens of thousands of kids die every school holidays because they don't have access to school lunch? Seriously, though, some parents are such useless. Have to be careful. Gail says, Leah, re those mongrels who chased the bull down on Chatham Islands and ran into it and over it. Hi, Leah, they should catch the mongrels, take them to the zoo and leave them in the lion's pen. See how that feels. Yeah, exactly. Leah, no girls. They're buying mints. What? No, it doesn't make sense. Leah, if you don't buy it, then farmers won't make enough to continue farming. And it'll probably plant in pines. Be careful of what you wish for. Oh, this is the cost of mints. No, I don't buy mints. I'm not buying mints because it's ridiculously expensive. And I'll find it in the break because I want to get the costing right. We'll go back to that one.

0: Leah, their view, hang on, it's just jumped around on me. Their view is if they can get a high price overseas, then they shouldn't be penalised for selling it in New Zealand. Yeah, that's exactly right. This is why we do pay more for our beef and our lamb and our mince, because it's our beef mince, because they being farmers, prices are high for overseas. And that, look, it's great for the farmers, great for the beef farmers and the lamb farmers. But the downside is we are paying those prices as well. And then you say, well, why can't we have a price for New Zealand? So yeah, sure, you sell overseas at $24.95 a kilo or whatever it is higher to America. And then back in New Zealand, we're only, you know, $8.99 or $10 a kilo. Because then why would the people overseas pay more? You can't, I mean, I'm not defending it because I think it's a rip. We live in the country where we've got the beef and the lamb, and I know that's too simplistic, but now mince, which was the humble of the proteins, is now out of the reach of many Kiwis. Although, according to Rabobank, who did the survey, at the moment Kiwis are still buying mince, but they might be buying smaller portions. So at this stage, the price is going up, but there has to be a point in everything where you go, I can't justify mince at, if it got to $35 or $40 a kg. It's mince, for God's sake. Mince. There, a leg of lamb at Woolies in Upper Hutt, $86. What has happened to New Zealand? As I said yesterday, with those horrible stories with the bulls being slaughtered, and as upset as I was about it, the other side goes, well, I see why people are cattle rustling. I see why people are going and you know, slaughtering cows and sheep on farmers' lands and taking them. Mind you, those tosspots and Chatham Islands said it was for their dogs. The bull was for their dogs. Do we believe that? Yes. Leah, hi ladies. There used to be an element of pride in society. People would learn to be self-sufficient and not feel the perceived embarrassment of going to somewhere like Wynn's. I'm not suggesting for a moment that it is shameful, as some are genuine. However, some aren't. Perhaps a little bit of embarrassment might be enough to teach some to help themselves, says Mon. Leah, a progressive country would be trying to reduce the cost of school lunches to zero. God, we're turning into a swear, says Chris. What those last couple of texts are referring to, if you're just joining, is the Green Party has said that they, and look, this isn't new. They brought this up a couple of years ago. As soon as this government came in, and David Seymour, Associate Education Minister, turned his focus onto the cost of school lunches. Back then it was ka ora ka ako and was costing about $340 million a year. He's too much money. It's, you know, hundreds of kids are throwing the food away. It's not getting eaten. So he, of course, has changed to what we've got now. Back then, the Greens were up in arms and said, well, no, what we want to do is we would bring back ka ora ka ako. So they're only rehashing really what they've always said that they're claiming to do. But I don't remember them bringing in such high costing of this. They've really gone, you know, nuts. So the party says if they're part of the next government, it will also, they want to permanently, not see, because these programs, they get a finite window. So we'll do this for the next 2 years, the next 3 years, and then we look at it again. They want to permanently fund ka ora ka ako, which has now been renamed Healthy School Lunches. Thank you. The current government, of course, as we know, changed the model in order to cut down on the costs. The program had some early teething issues, we know that, including poor meal quality and a provider that went into liquidation. But David Seymour said in May that on-time delivery has been at almost 100% every day and complaints had fallen to more than 92%. The average cost per meal has now dropped to $3.58 across all suppliers, but the Greens want to restore that funding to $6 across all suppliers, but the Greens want to restore that funding to $6.50 per lunch. That's an 81% rise. Per lunch of at $6.50. These kids are going to get duck a la orange. Or what the heck? Green Party co-member Marama Davidson said the Greens' election policy would restore the program and also expand it to approximately 400 more schools. She says this would ensure 150,000 more children will get a lunch every day. I want to talk more about this, but I've got John waiting. Can't have him waiting. G'day, John.
1: G'day. How's it going down there in Auckland?
0: It is going good. Love Kerry Kerry, by the way.
1: You know, I was just thinking, if the Green Party managed the food per plate on aircraft, you get really good food, I think.
0: That's such a good call. Jeez, you imagine it'd be beautiful.
1: Oof. Yeah, exactly. Yeah.
0: Imagine you should work for the airlines.
1: Yes, but I was giving you a call about the topic around having a different price for, say, internally versus export. For dairy food or poultry or meat or what have you.
0: Yeah.
1: And it's funny because I lived a long time. I lived about 11 years in Switzerland. And there they do that. That's exactly what they do. So they have a cheaper price. Every producer has to sell at a cheaper price internally. And then export, they can go whatever they want, whatever the market in the EU is, because Switzerland is not part of the EU, so it has to compete, of course, when they export. But internally, they have to have a lower price, no matter what. So it's worked there for decades. So it is something that can work.
0: It can be
1: and
0: done.
1: I think we should be doing it here, because why are we paying what they call the export price for milk? Because my Fonterra is still going to produce that milk, right? They're not going to export it all. There's a certain volume that will always have to be consumed within our country.
0: Yeah.
1: So that should be it, sold at a cheaper price.
0: Is the problem, they will say, and I said before, and I possibly could have been wrong, that if you're exporting it at a certain price, but you're offering an internal price, a cheaper price, would, say, America, would they turn around and say, well, why are we spending this kind of money for the same produce?
1: You know,
0: or do they not
1: the
0: care
1: thing
0: about
1: is,
0: that?
1: I think because when we export, we have to fight on the open market with, you know, every other country
0: true.
1: That produces dairy products, what have you. So that sorts itself out within the global market. But in New Zealand, we have no choice. You, I, and every other Kiwi here, we have no choice of what the price of a yogurt's going to be, or cheese, or whatever, cheese, or whatever. But the producers could easily have a second price system. And if it can work so well in a country with about 10 million people, it could work in a country where there's 5 million people are. So I think it's high time. Actually, the industry or the market's not sorting itself out here for Kiwi, so I think government needs to do some regulation on it and cause some smoothing the prices to help Kiwis in a cost of living crisis.
0: I mean, you know, mints, John, I don't know. I mean, I was brought up on it and it was cheap and it was, there are no cheap cuts now for families.
1: Yeah,
0: nothing.
1: That's right.
0: Like there always used to be a fallback, you know, it was used to be, porterhouse steak or was porterhouse back in the day. But you know what I mean? You can have your steak, but for everyday Kiwis, there was always mince, there was lamb shanks. Don't get me started on lamb shanks. You know, there was beef cheek, all these cheaper cuts, which now it can be higher.
1: Than
0: a steak.
1: I had a house in Mangere East, and so I used to always see lamb flaps Massive, obviously, Pacific Island community.
0: Yeah.
1: I don't know what the price of those are now, but they used to be cheap. But given the cost of everything now, I don't even know how, you know, low-income people can live on even getting things such as lamb flaps. Yeah. So I'm all for a government intervention if the market is failing to do so on pricing.
0: Yeah.

0: the market can prove itself that it's got kahunas and will do it, then sure, prove it. But it hasn't, and it's had how many decades to prove it?
1: Yeah.
0: So it's time now that I'm not a massive one for a huge amount of government intervention, but on these sort of things, yeah, sure, and I've seen it, and it works every day. It works right now in Switzerland, and there'll be other countries it works in as well.
1: Yeah, no, there are. Good good call, John and Kerry. Kerry, no, how is it today? Beautiful up there?
0: Well, it's a little bit overcast. It's actually quite warm, actually. It's really nice. I mean, this winter has been bizarrely, generally, a lot warmer than I've ever seen it before, so it's been quite nice.
1: It's a great place.
0: So let's roll on and see if we're going to have any rain this summer.
1: Yeah, good on you, mate. Good call. Thanks, John. Have a good weekend. He's very good point. Just wanted to finish this before I get to some of your texts. Marama Davidson was talking about with their lunches. I'll tell you what she said. She said the goal of a school lunch program should be providing nutritious school lunches to children, not exploiting government contracts to prioritise profits and overseas shareholders over Aotearoa. The Greens would extend the program to schools with an equity index over 450. These are schools assessed as having a high level of socio-economic disadvantage. They'd qualify for the expanded lunch program. It estimated that restoring the local provision would bring back, they're saying, about 2,000 jobs, and expanding it would create more than 1,900. But again, the policy, if we go over this, the policy has been costed out at $472 million in 2027-28, saying that this is if they're in government. And then it would rise to an eye-watering $602 million in 2030-31. $600 million. What is it costing at the moment? Well, it's $212.2 million, to be precise. The budget for 2026 provides for $212.4 million to continue the program in 2027. 200 to 600. Currently, more than 1,000 schools are in the program. They provide lunches for more than 240,000 students every school day. The government has the weighted average cost at about $3.58 a lunch. It does vary. For example, the School Lunch Collective, it's $3.18 per meal, but some internally provided lunches, because there are still different ways it's being done. It's not all the same. They're funded at about $4.51. So the Greens, like I said, want to take it from $3.58 to $6.50, 81% increase per meal. A report from the Auditor General found the program was saving money compared to the previous government's approach. In this year's budget, the government extended the program for another year, but David Seymour indicated it was likely changes will be made for 2028 and beyond. He says that the $122 million will be saved by continuing with the program as it is in 2027 compared to how much it would cost if the old scheme was still running. You know, this is it. Leah, afternoon. The Greens never have any ideas how to create wealth. Being typical lefties, they only plan to always just take and redistribute it. Exactly, Bruce. You know, hands in our pockets. I stopped buying lamb years ago, Leah. Also stopped buying Scotch fillet recently at Fockett's. $43 a kg. I just can't justify the expense when pork and chicken are a quarter of the price. Yep. DM, that's where we're all heading, chicken and pork eaters. Michelle says, Leah, it should be cheaper here because surely the shipping refrigerating costs are significantly less. I just can't see how they can justify afterward all of this. John says, Leah, go to Costco, $16.49 a kg. Problem there is we can't all go to Costco, John. It is only in Auckland. And it doesn't address the fact that it's too expensive. Hey, Leah, if someone has something in their backyard or house that I want, vegetables, a bike, TV, the dog, would it be okay if I climb the fence and take it? It's not my fault I've lost my license, got no job, drink booze and smoke drugs, says Reese. Gotcha. Sharon says, Leah, $21.99 lamb flap. I bought it for the dog.

0: 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Ooh-wee. And Leah, why is the government has money for their ideas at election time but never for health? Yeah, you know, it's an election year, don't you? Alrighty. Leah, all the money for school lunches is being borrowed and will be paid for by the next generation. Yes. All right, we've got one more break, I do believe. Yes or no, I can't remember now. I've just been prattling away. Yep, so we best go to it. 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
8: In this update, four people have been arrested, two of whom are in hospital after a brawl in central Auckland this evening. Emergency services were called to the intersection of Wellesley Street East and Queen Street just before seven. Hatahone St John says one of the patients is in a serious condition and the other a moderate condition. ACT wants to refocus our Constitution Act around parliamentary sovereignty if the party's re-elected. ACT says its new Equal Rights for All policy will rein in what it's calling activist judges and prevent vague Treaty of Waitangi clauses. It'll clarify that Parliament has final say and add a property rights clause to the Bill of Rights Act. Leader David Seymour says it's a coordinated set of policies centred on people, Parliament and the rule of law.
9: People can have certainty what the law means, will not have their property rights eroded, and will be treated equally with one law for all.
8: A man's in a critical condition after being hit by a car during an antisocial road user event in Manawatu in the early hours yesterday morning. Detective David Burrows says officers were called to Holcombe Road north of Fielding at around 20 past midnight. He says the vehicle allegedly involved left the scene before officers arrived and they want to speak with the driver. Detective Burrows is asking for witnesses witnesses or anyone with information to come forward and reassuring people their information will be treated with the utmost confidence. The young person who was hit is in ICU at Wellington Hospital with extensive injuries. Exercise New Zealand is using AI to give personal trainers a stronger online presence. Around 2,000 registered personal trainers are being given professional, personalised websites and business tools as part of a nationwide initiative to strengthen the workforce. It comes as more than half of New Zealand adults are not meeting recommended physical activity guidelines. Chief Executive Richard Beddy says one of the biggest challenges for personal trainers is simply being visible to potential clients.
10: The age of online influencers where someone with a million Instagram followers will sort of rank more than a personal trainer who actually knows what they're talking about.
8: That's news.
7: Michael Laws, Uncensored.
11: I called Matthew Tahuia. Matthew Tahuia. Never forget that. It was a Maori boy at my boarding school. And they unfortunately gave Matthew the offertory wine. And he was seated two past me. So I was two from the offertory wine, about to get my first wine taste as part of my confirmation. And Matthew Tahuia just sculled them. Oh, God, it was hilarious. The vicar is an archdeacon. Turned to his right because he was giving the host out, and then there was another deacon or something like that. One of the lay deacons was trailing him with the wine. And he turned to his right, horrified. There was this look of horror on his face.
12: Yeah, they don't know what
11: as
12: to do.
11: As he saw Matthew Tahuia draining it. And so he had to start the whole thing all over again because he had to go, blessed, get more, because in those days he mixed the water with the wine and then blessed it. And so there was this huge delay in the confirmation service while he went and got more wine. Meanwhile, Matthew Tahuia is wiping his chops and striding back to the rest of the congregation.
7: 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Got in.

0: Leah Parnapper on the platform.
1: It is indeed. Good afternoon, Leah Parnapper. That is me with you. Producer Kelly here as well. 0800 332 83 to get in touch with us. Love to talk to you. 5050 and wherever you are in this beautiful country of ours, I hope your Friday is going well. Now, there's the Hawke's Bay Coffin Club donates hundreds of baby coffins to hospitals every year, but they can't keep up with demand because the group doesn't have a permanent space of its own. It is now looking for a larger, suitable space so it can keep operating and potentially help even more people. The club is run entirely by volunteers and anyone can become a member. In the past financial year, volunteers have made and donated more than 500 baby coffins, valued at more than $175,000. The treasurer of Hawke's Bay Coffin Club is Cherie Hames, and she joins us now. Cherie, good afternoon.
2: Good afternoon.
1: Lovely to talk to you, Cherie. Can we start with, when did the Hawke's Bay Coffin Club get set up?
2: So in October 2014 is when they were officially opened. Our founding members had gone through to Rotorua and had a look at the Kiwi Coffin Club. They'd heard about them and realised that it was actually really important for our communities to have another option and a cheaper option and to have control. So they came back and they set us up.
1: Oh, wow.
2: So we've been going for 12 years.
1: 12 years. And run entirely by volunteers, is that right? How many have you got at the moment?
2: We have on average about 30 people that come in on a Tuesday morning. Our official opening is actually 9 till 12 on a Tuesday. The men that put together the baby coffins and some of our adult coffins, they are in a few more days a week than that. It's just the demand that we have. We can't obviously do it all on a Tuesday morning.
1: No.
2: Yeah.
1: And your volunteers, Cherie, who do they tend to be? I see in the story a few retirees involved.
2: A lot of retirees involved.
1: Yeah.
2: I think I am actually probably the youngest one that's there.
1: Okay.
2: I'm 58 and I'm the youngest one there. But we have people that are members that are up into their early 90s.
1: Wow. That's fantastic.
2: Just because you age does not mean you don't have value and you can't volunteer.
1: Exactly.
2: It's not just at our club either. So we have members of the public that knit the little teddy bears and the blankets for us at home.
1: Oh, nice.
2: So it's far-reaching,
1: Because that was going to be, So tell us the process. How does, because you've donated more than 500 baby coffins. Do you just... And I don't even know how to phrase it without, sounding... it's sad because they're for babies. But do families reach out to you and that's how you know? Or you just make them? How does it work?
2: We started off supplying Hastings maternity here, Aotearangi. And that was all we were supplying to start with. And then we got a couple of queries from Wairoa and Gisborne. And so we helped the men set up being able to do a few that were up there. And we just toddled along by ourselves. And about 2 years ago, we had the midwife hub in Whanganui approach us and say they'd been up to Hastings, seen what we'd done, could we supply them? So from there, they talked to Wellington. So Wellington contacted us. So we started supplying them, and then it's been Middlemore Hospital and the Baby Loss Centre up there and Kapiti and

0: lots of those stories. So you've been leasing the premises, I believe, from Hastings District Council for the past 11 years on a six-month rolling contract. Now, was that arrangement coming to an end soon?
1: It's not. It's with the council, you never know what's happening. That's why we've just got a six-month.
0: That is the council.
1: You never know.
0: Yeah.
1: You know? And they don't really know what they're going to do. But we're at the capacity of what we can make there. We know that there's a bigger need out there, but we just can't fulfil that.
0: Right.
1: Because at the same time as us doing the baby coffins, we also supply the adult coffins to the public as well.
0: Yeah.
1: And we also, we're contracted to supply the urns, ashes boxes for the Hastings crematorium. So we've got a few areas that we kind of have picked up and run with.
0: Yeah.
1: That's out there. So we have utilised the space at the best that we can, and in order for us to do more, we have to move. We have to find bigger premises. Yeah.
0: And where are you at, Cherie? Have you got any bites? We're talking about it because if anyone listening can help.
1: Absolutely. If anyone listening can help, we're grateful for all donations, all help that you know, want to come our way. Obviously, we are volunteer based, and we supply a lot out there to the community. We've been incredibly lucky to get some grants over the past couple of years, and that's actually allowed us to expand, the amount of baby coffins that we can produce. We don't store adult coffins. When you purchase your coffin, you do have to take it home. But there are, I know. It's a talking point. Look, the mind boggles as to what you can do. Some people, they'll put it in shelving, in their shed, and that's where it goes. There are funeral directors around that are quite happy to store it if you've got a funeral package with them. Other people, if you have a look at the Kiwi Coffin Club's skits on YouTube, there's a delightful one in there that I just love. One of the ladies have got a casket, and that's your rectangle box, and she's got a mattress on it, and she uses it as a day bed in her lounge.
0: So, it's
1: blanket boxes is another thing. I always say, look, if you've got somebody that says they want to come and stay with you and you really don't want them to, tell them that's the only bed available, they're not coming. So,
0: That's a great, you can sleep in that or on top of that if you want to, but that's all we're offering. Oh, my gosh. Has everything got to be, you've got to raise money even for the materials. How does that work?
1: We're lucky, like I said, we've had some donations for our baby coffins, and we've been given grants to go towards those. But those are things that you can never rely upon. So from the adult coffins and from the ashes boxes that we sell to the council, that is what ultimately has funded us being able to do what we do.
0: Yeah.
1: So it's kind of a bit of a circle of what we do and how we work things. But
0: You said that there's, this woman, people, you can't store them there. They've got to come and pick them up. But I mean, this is to me, so people can come along, right, and they can personalise it, can't they? I mean, this is a way of creating something personal for themselves or for a loved one, and I can imagine at a far reduced price.
1: Absolutely. So I call it your final bedroom, personally. That's my take on it.
0: Yeah.
1: You've dressed yourself in the colours that you want throughout your life. You've decorated your house, your home, your everything. Why don't you want to personalise your final bedroom and have control over that?
0: It's your journey.
1: It's your life.
0: Yeah.
1: One of the big things about it is a little bit of a taboo subject, and people kind of think, well, if I talk about it, I'm going to manifest it. I've been there 12 years. I'm not dead yet, so it's not really, I don't think I am.
0: Yeah. I think you are so right, though. It is a taboo subject. The thought of people listening now might go, I don't really know if I want to go and look at, build my coffin or make, colours. But I mean, taxes and death, right? Certainty.
1: Absolutely.
0: So I like the way that you think about it like that. In fact, I love the story of one member who turned his coffin into a truck. What did he do?
1: It's actually a vintage car. So he's a member of the Vintage Car Club, and so he decided he was going to have

0: his coffin as a car. It's got a steering wheel, it's got a windscreen, it's got a number plate, which is Dead 1A, you know, the grill, it's got lights that work, running boards, it's got the works. It looks wow. fabulous.
1: Yeah.
0: But equally, just last year we had a gentleman join us, and he was a firefighter. I think a volunteer one, I'm not too sure, but he got his coffin wrapped as a fire engine, but that has got lights that work, it's got a siren, it's got the bells and whistles on that one too. So that's what I mean. It is about personalising what you want.
1: Yeah.
0: Another one of our members, she's a bit of a neat freak, and she likes her bling. So the top of her coffin has got a diamante necklace, and she's got a painting of a feather duster and a glass of wine and a bottle of wine. And
1: oh my gosh,
0: you know,
1: I love
0: so
1: this. Yeah.
0: Yes, it's all of that. I honestly look at it that you have to celebrate your life that you have lived.
1: Mm,
0: and people
1: absolutely.
0: Should be able to do that. Absolutely.
1: Yeah. A bit of a personal question then for you, Cherie. You've been there 12 years. You've seen so much. Has the thought come into your mind? You've gone, gee, that's a good idea. I like that. What would I be thinking of for me?
0: Well, yes, I have it planned in my head, what I'm having.
1: Nice. You can keep it to yourself.
0: I like bright colours. No, I like bright colours. Right.
1: Okay.
0: I'm a bright person. My kids already know that my coffin's going to be like the bright colours. The bright green, the orange. We just did a coffin last week, actually, for one of the members' wives who passed away suddenly. She was a bright person too, and her and I had spoken about coffin colours, and we agreed. Hers was bright orange around it, and the lid was lime green, and she had purple and orange lining. So, but everyone who saw it said that was her.
1: Yeah.
0: That was her. If she had a gone in a brown coffin, that was not her. So I think
1: having this conversation, my listeners know me well enough, I'll be getting texts soon saying, Leah, you know yours is going to have to be animal print, because I just love animal print. I'm not wearing it today, but I'm pretty much every second day I'm in animal print. So
0: absolutely.
1: it'll be some kind of leopard or cheetah or maybe, you know. And I like bling as well, so we're going to need a bit of diamante things going on. And I like my wine, so, you know, I think I've got it going on in my head already.
0: Yes, well, my ex-husband was given the choice by his doctor between smoking and breathing, so he had to give up smoking, but he still wanted to smoke. So I said to him, from the end of your coffin, you're going to have written, finally I can go for a good smoke. So, you know.
1: Do you know what I love about you, Cherie? You've got such a positive energy. Like, we started talking about, you know, baby coffins, but you're so suited for what you're doing, because you see it as we're all going to end up there. So
0: absolutely.
1: You see it as a way to go on your terms. And I think too, with funeral and burial costs continuing to rise, because it's not cheap. And do you think the demand for what you do is only going to increase?
0: I think it will. I really do. And look, it's not all about coming in and I'm going to be all flowers and roses and, ha, ha, ha, because it's not like that. No. We have people that come in and they say to us, right, I've got 3 to 6 months and I'm doing my coffin. We're like, right, you tell us what you want. We can help out as much or as little as you want. We have members that can't do anything. They can't decorate their coffins. We will do that for them. People that can't even come in, we will do that for them. But equally, we can stand there and say, this is how you do it, and let them do it. So it is about not us just doing it for you, it's helping you on that journey. But the one thing that this actually does too is when you have been given a diagnosis, everything is out of your control. You have no control over your time frame, what's happening to you or anything, but you do have control over this.
1: Yeah,
0: and
1: well
0: that's
1: said.
0: What it gives a lot of people. It's that focus of, right, I can get this done for me. I'm a big one on, I don't want to pay $50 for something if I can get it for $15. And that might, you know, this day and age, every dollar counts for everybody.
1: Yeah.
0: We have members, our coffins are $850 at the moment, including your membership. And we have to have a membership, because otherwise we're a retail store and it just brings out all sorts of other things.
1: Yeah.
0: But not everybody's got $850 in their pocket. Mm. So people can actually pay their coffins off. We don't have a problem with people paying their coffins off.
1: Yeah.
0: We recognise how hard it is out there. So, like I said, I'm the treasurer. I've had a lot of people pay their coffins off. Mm. We actually have urgent coffins as well that come in. We don't like having that because it puts families under pressure. We can do them. Absolutely, we can do them. This time of year, if you're wanting a top coat painted on it, it's a little bit harder. It takes a couple of days, but it can be done.
1: Yeah. Well, you sound like, Sheree, you guys accommodate as well as you can. Most, you know, so, yeah.
0: The best that we can.
1: Sheree, look.
0: Preparation is your key.
1: Preparation, absolutely.
0: Preparation, yeah.
1: Failing to prepare is preparing coffins. To fail. Yeah.
0: That's right. Not just coffins. It's honestly, it's about getting your will in place. You'd be surprised how many people we go out and we talk to our community in different groups. Mm. And you ask, and we have about a quarter of the people in most places that have done their will. They haven't thought about a PLA. They haven't thought about a living will. That's completely separate to your will. Mm. A living will is something that talks for you when you can't. If you got hit by a bus or had a stroke tomorrow, how can you voice what you want? And one of our members actually summed it up really well. She said, I'm a vegetarian. If I had a stroke and I couldn't speak for myself, how are they going to know I don't want them to give me meat?
1: Well, yeah, that's it, exactly. Yeah, no, the wills thing's really interesting, Sheree, and I've had many conversations over the years about that and preparing. I mean, my mother passed 8 years ago now, and she got a diagnosis and was told it was going to be about 4-5 months. You know, they never say, but, well, they do, but they said 5 months, 6 months tops. And it was very quick. From diagnosis to death was about 3 months, 4 months.
0: Yeah.
1: And bless my mother, you know, just absolutely love her to the moon and back. But my mum knew and she did nothing. And I know she's coping with her own death. So when she did go, mum had left nothing for us to work on. We didn't know what she wanted. She didn't even talk about that. We didn't know what she wanted. We didn't know. Mum was renting. She had nothing. So that wasn't the problem. It wasn't, I wanted to go through this will and see what we could get because mum had nothing. But she didn't even say, I would like this to happen or I'd like that to happen. Or so it was left up to my sisters and I, and we think we did the right things and cremated. Yeah. But, you know, again, it wasn't until, like, you know, days later when you've gone through that and you're still kind of numb, but you're starting to come out of it a bit and you're with your family and there's lots of tears and lots of laughter. And we were cracking up in the end. My sister and I were like, bloody hell, mum, you know, could have sorted yourself out a bit better. It's not like, we were laughing like, it's not like you were hit by a bus. You had time to come up with stuff. But we were like, you know, it brings out dark humour as well.
0: Absolutely. You have to find that dark humour to get you through sometimes. Hear you.
1: Yeah.
0: You know, I do. My mum and stepdad, I was at them, and I mean delicately at them, for about 6 years about get your living will done, get this done, get it done. Yes, Sheree. And in the end, I was basically told, shut up, we have it sorted. So 2.5 years ago, my stepfather, bless him, passed away. And 20 minutes later, they came in and they said to mum, so what funeral director do you want us to call? And mum looked at me and she said, funeral director?
1: Oh,
0: I said, mum, you said you've got everything sorted. What have you done? She said, we never talked about a funeral director. We bought the plot.
1: That was it.
0: Right?
1: Oh,
0: you know, and unfortunately, most people do not have anything to do with the death and the tidying up of everything until it happens.
1: Yeah.
0: And then you're scrambling because you don't know what you don't know.
1: Yeah.
0: And, you know, it's those little things. We don't talk about everything to our kids, to our friends, to our family. We don't talk about that. We think we know people, but we don't always know. And this, many years ago, actually, I went to a funeral, a family funeral, and the woman had 10 kids. And their eldest son stood up and he said,

0: look, the family has had such a hard time because none of us could agree upon Mum's favourite colour and none of us could agree upon Mum's favourite flower. And it's really been hard for us to get this sorted. So going home, I said to my husband, I said, so, hey, what's my favourite colour? He said, it's purple. I said, it's bloody green. Everything's green. You know, we've got green.
1: It's just, things that you don't even think that you should tell people. You should tell your loved ones. Oh, my God, I'm going to ask my husband tonight now, Cherie. When he comes home, I'm going to say, what flower do I like? And what's my colour?
0: Absolutely.
1: Yeah.
0: It's not important, it's not relevant while we're here, but when that is the very last thing that people can do for you, that's the sort of thing that they focus on. The other thing that comes in too, and you know, because we talked to the funeral directors around, and I said to one of them, is there anything that you really want us to tell people? And they said, please, just get things sorted for yourselves beforehand. One of the biggest problems that they have is when somebody passes, say Mum's passed and the family comes in and they're trying to choose a coffin. Now, half the family will go, Mum was frugal throughout her life. She didn't agree with wasting money. So we're not going to waste money on an expensive coffin.
1: Yes.
0: And the other half goes, Mum was frugal throughout her life.
1: So at least give her a flash coffin.
0: Everything.
1: Yeah.
0: So she deserved to go out in the best. And it's split family.
1: Gosh.
0: So, you know, it is in a lot of ways personal responsibility for yourself.
1: Yeah.
0: It's making those things for yourself. You can do a lot behind the scenes that cut down on costs too, because funerals are expensive.
1: Oh my gosh, now, and going up, plots are expensive.
0: Absolutely.
1: I mean, my mum did joke and say, look, I don't mind if you roll me out into the gutter. And I said, be careful what you ask for, woman.
0: Oh, that's all right. I've had a running joke with my mother that when she goes, I'm playing Ding Dong, the witch is dead. And she says to me, she said, don't forget to put another log on the fire and float on the water, you know? Just a running joke. But, you know, after my stepfather, I said to her, look, Mum, you've really got to make some decisions for yourself. That was really hard. There was five of us girls and, you know, not everyone agrees on everything. And she said, I don't think it was that bad. I said, Mum, you actually can't remember 2 weeks afterwards. And she doesn't. And I said, you know, what clothes do you want? She said, put me in anything. I'm not going to be here. I don't care. I said, really? She said, yeah. I said, right, I'm going to buy a red top and I'm going to buy red pants. And that's what you're going. She said, I hate red. I never wear it. I said, well, you won't be here.
1: You just answered your question, Mum. You said you don't care, but I'm going to put you in a red jumpsuit. So
0: that's it.
1: You
0: it does mean
1: something. Yeah. Oh, Cherie, it is so interesting. Yeah. You are so interesting. Look, we got to wrap this up, my love, but what is, okay, so look, let's chuck it out there to the listeners for you guys. If there's any, have you got a website, obviously, is there something where people want to donate or be a help with anything?
0: So we have got a Facebook page that might be better.
1: Yep.
0: We have got a terrible website that we are trying to get sorted. So if there's anybody out there that wants to do a decent one for us, we'd be very grateful.
1: Oh, that's good.
0: You know, we have had feedback that it's not good and we know it's not good. So that's something that's on the cards. But definitely our number
1: Books
0: is
1: Bay
0: there.
1: Coffin Club.
0: Coffin Club. Yes, we're incorporated. Yep. We're a charitable trust. So, you know, we're really proud of what we can do and how we can help people. But if there's any questions, please do get in touch with us. You know, we're very happy to. We might not be able to help everybody, but we might be able to have answers as well. But
1: Cherie, it has been an absolute pleasure. I thank you so much for your time today and learnt so much.
0: You're very welcome. Anytime.
1: I could talk to you all day, but we do have to.
0: That's all right.
1: Look, all the best, Cherie. Hopefully you'll get some traffic, you know, people to help you onto your website. But thank you so much for your time.
0: You're very welcome. Thank you.
1: Good on you. That is Cherie Hames. What a woman. Treasure of the Hawke's Bay Coffin Club. Look, if anyone was listening, can help, either donations, money, build them a website, that would be fab. Get onto their Facebook, Hawke's Bay Coffin Club. They're a charity. They're doing...

0: for someone that is not religious, I'm going to say it, they're doing. For someone that is not religious, I'm going to say it, they're doing God's work. There you go. Sean, I see you, my friend. I've got to grab my first break. I will be back shortly on the platform.
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0: Leah Panapa on the platform.
2: What an amazing woman Cherie is. Cherie Hames, treasurer of the Hawke's Bay Coffin Club. Seriously, one of those people like you could just talk to for hours. Incredible. Very quickly, Alana.

0: us shots, you know, that sort of thing.
1: Oh, yeah. God.
2: Oh, my goodness.
1: Great to hear. I love this too. Faye says, Leah, we could make it a best animal print event, Bags Zebra. You know what, Faye? You can have zebra babes. I'm going to stick with cheetah. Cheetah or tiger. Yeah, that's me. I love this. Brett says, Leah, you'll be in a wine cask. You'll have a wine cask. And one last spin at Goon of Fortune. Dear me. Anyway, it's getting out of control. Hello, Sean. Bring back some sensibility.
3: No, I think you should go with your make the election as fun as possible. I personally would like a black tie event, my medals, other bits and pieces, and look forward to and obviously come well loaded with Chardonnay and Sauvignon Blanc as a thank you for your mental thing. And Sean's story today about the Financial Markets Authority having their, I can't pronounce the Maori term correctly, fucking now where they go and unburden themselves. It's like a mental health thing, and you're like a mental health for the listeners out there. You help us unburden ourselves. But I was just calling up. I really respected what that lady was doing in Hawke's Bay. I'm going to go online and make a donation. I had to bury my sister and I, our parents, in two consecutive years in 22-23. And you hadn't done it before. It's quite a mission. You've got to do this, do that. But dad was died during COVID, and I had to get the multiple, you know, licenses or permissions to get out of Coldex from Auckland to go down to Hamilton, or Cambridge, actually. And the funeral was in the afternoon, but we left early in the morning, but we stopped the board. It took us 5 hours, you know, this, that, and everything else. It was just like a mission. But I think it's a good idea. I've invested in funeral assistance, you know, one of those plans. It's quite a few decades for me, but what I don't want to do is leave any burdens for anybody. And go from there and do your will kit and everything else. But yeah, that was quite a. It's always little things you got to tick here and there. On the old man's death certificate, he was in his 90s and he had a good, you know, good innings.
1: Gosh, that's a good run, yeah.
3: His was cardiomyopathy. You know, he had war around his heart. You know, he finally gave out. Oh, but they tried to put COVID on the death certificate.
1: Oh, what? Did they?
3: Yeah, that was the coroner and the nursing and the retirement home or retirement village let us know. So it took me a lawyer and several calls to my MP to get into executed. Changing a death certificate is extremely difficult. And I'm not just being partisan, but I was talking to some other nurses and people, like they had a retirement village, but they had a medical part of it. Mm. And the nurses there said, yeah, that was happening during the COVID period. They wanted to bump the numbers up because there wasn't the tens of thousands of people dying. I had the jabs and everything else. Trust me, things like the army's never met an injection they didn't like. I've had malaria, you name it, I've had it.
1: Oh, golly.
3: All the four jabs. It wasn't that, but it was. They tried because they didn't get the hundreds of thousands of deaths we were supposedly going to get. If someone died of a car accident, they put COVID as a secondary cause. There you go. So that was a mission to get his death certificate to the proper what it should be.
1: Yeah.
3: We had doctor's affidavit and the whole nine yards, and his cardiac surgeon saying, you know, this is what he died of. He didn't die of COVID. But there you go. Okay. Also, just briefly on one of the political stories you touched on this week with Rari, the Maori Party guy, you know, on Ryan Bridges and obviously on Jack Tame, and he hasn't pushed. He keeps on. In his mind, there are two types of ethnic person. His type, but if you're a Shane Jones or a Mayos, even a Leader Panapa, you're the wrong type because you don't believe in this narrow sectarian view. I've done my family tree back for like generations, back to the, you know, medieval Ireland, and I know my whakapapa, whatever the call is, but I just think I don't believe he speaks for all Maori or all Pacific or anyone else.
1: No,
3: but he seems to make the biggest noise.
1: Well, he says that when Ryan Bridge said, you know, we've got more Māori in the cabinet now than ever before, and he was, and he just sat there and went, and where? He says, in this government. He goes, oh, papa Māori, but they don't kaupapa Māori, which is
3: what the hell does that mean?
1: Well, kaupapa is just a belief. It is. You know, the mumbo jumbo that got us.
3: Shane Jones is a.
1: Got him in. I really like Ryan Bridges interviewing. You know, he's not a pushover usually, but he just kind of laughed it off. I feel that that Pākehā journalists find it.

0: and they don't know how to ask that question because they feel they're being racist if they are. He just laughed and tried and questioned him and said, "Oh, but Rawiri, you've gotten into trouble with that before." And he said, No, I haven't. You might be thinking of Willie Jackson. And then he laughed and went, "Oh, yeah, I must be thinking of Willie Jackson." He comes on every week and he talks a load of shit. Like, so now you're dissing on Willie, and we all know Willie, you know, the guy's mad. But so he was trying to show Rawiri that, "Oh, yeah, I'm down with you, bro, down with the brown, don't you worry." Oh, it was just,
1: if you're a mainstream media journalist, you're afraid to say anything. I mean, respectfully to Warren Bridge, I'm not a great fan of his. I think they just let a lot of things go. Like Kwilei Wong on Tops, they've got literally a Marxist line, each according to their ability and each according to their needs. They've got it straight out of the red book, but she never gets pushback on it or that tag.
0: Oh, well, she did. She did on Sunday, believe it or not, from Jack Tame. He pushed her quite hard.
1: And he wasn't Jack Lame that day,
0: He wasn't Jack Lame.
1: No, but like I said, I knew a lot. Look at all the great Māori leaders we've had in this country, from General Mata Parai, who was a Governor General, to church leaders, to All Blacks, different people, to Willie Arpiata, people who honoured their tradition, their culture, honoured their ancestors, but they still were New Zealanders, and they didn't see a demarcation between a loyal citizen and being Māori.
0: Yeah.
1: But like I said, good topics, the election, and also a very sobering topic regarding funerals. So well done for the Queen of Leopard Print.
0: Good on you, Sean.
1: Thank you, buddy, very much.
0: See you later. Brenda's, bless her, she's come saying, "I cannot wait to meet you guys and the legend callers like Sean." Sean can't make it though, B. He's got an important meeting somewhere overseas, I believe, because he's a spy. We know their voices so well. Oh boy, it's going to be a fab night. Yes, it is. Leah, I like this. This is from Paul the Farmer. "Leah, I'd happily discount meat for people struggling as long as I could double it for pricks like lawyers and politicians." I'm not going to argue with you there, Paul. You can do, I would be happy for that. This is a good text. "Leah, the ultimate goal of a school lunch program should be to make itself extinct, to enable independence, not create dependency. Have a deep think about what some of these politicians are trying to achieve." Yeah. Very, very good texts. Sorry, I was just seeing if I'd read that one ahead. Hey, now, we haven't got much time. Oh, 20 minutes, that's cool. A couple more things. What do you make of this quick little story? And at first I was like, yeah, this is a bit unfair. But now I've gone the other way. Not like me to jump around like that. And I'm thinking, no, rules are rules. I'll tell you what I'm talking about. So dropping off a friend to their car became the most expensive 3 seconds of my life, says a woman who's been fined $100 for double parking. This is in Mount Maunganui, resident Letitia Emery. She says she's been issued a $100 infringement notice for double parking beside her friend's vehicle on Durham Street. Now, I'm not familiar with where that is, but it's a road in Mount Maunganui, opposite the University of Waikato. This was on July the 8th at 11:15 in the morning. So there they are. They're both in her car, Letitia's car. She pulls up next to her friend's car. She's dropping her off at her vehicle. "My friend jumped out straight away and I drove off. There was no traffic behind me and I was not impeding other road users." Emery says the 3 second stop ended up being the most expensive in her life for 3 seconds. She said the ticket was an example of, in her words, over the top revenue gathering by the council, and that's challenged the infringement. So you don't need to know the road to know, right? So the car's parked, she's driving along, and then she stops. But there's not like a stop sign or anything. She's just stopped in the road to let her friend out. Does sound a bit like, come on, 3 seconds. But hang on. On August the 12th, she received an email from the council saying the ticket had been reviewed and would not be cancelled. The email said a driver must not stop, stand, or park between another stopped vehicle and the nearest edge of the roadway. Emery said timestamps images showed that she had stopped for 3 seconds and that she had hoped for leniency from the council. The fine itself isn't the issue. It never is it? It's never the issue. That's not it. It's the principle. She goes on to say it's the principle. It's the moral principle of the whole thing. For some people, $100 is a week's worth of kai. Infringement just for that. And for the others, it's what they have left over after paying the bills. Yeah, that's $100. Hundy is a hundy. She said the infringement notice had solidified her and her partner's decision to never return to the CBD and risk another parking ticket. Well, so Bay of Plenty MP Tom Rutherford has joined the fracas and he agrees with her. He saw a post she wrote on social media and he said, "It doesn't feel right to me. I'm all for enforcement of the parking rules when necessary and appropriate, but in this case, I don't believe this infringement is fair to Miss Emery." Rutherford said he tried to champion people struggling with local issues and he felt it was appropriate to support Emery's efforts to have the ticket withdrawn. He emailed the mayor, Mahi Drysdale, in Tauranga, asking him to look into the matter and hoped that common sense could prevail in this instance. I'm not making light of it, but he's actually quite busy, the mayor, dealing with, I don't know, the mountain. But, you know, still he's the mayor. He should look at emails that come in. Stuart Goodman is the council's regulation monitoring team leader. He said the council also reviewed the matter and considered the infringement notice was justified as double parking was an offence. They go on to say there is no minimum period for which a vehicle must be stopped or parked before the offence is established. And this is where they've got her. There is no minimum period. Once a vehicle is stopped or stood, they use the word stood, or parked in circumstances that meet the requirements of the rule, the offence is complete. And here's where I thought, it is a bit pedantic, isn't it? It's like 3 seconds. She got out, there was no one behind, blah, blah, blah, blah, blah. But then I thought, well, then what's wrong with 5 seconds? What's 10 seconds? What's 20 if there's no one coming? Hell, I'll just get out of my car and leave it here. And not that I think she would, but that's where rules are. Isn't that why we've got rules? Or you know, that's what she's saying. It's just stupid. It was 3 seconds. But again, what's 5 seconds? I was only 10 seconds. I was there for like 20 seconds. I pulled in for 30 seconds. Are you serious? And they would, you know, and this is it. You go one, you go, all right, okay, all right, we'll waive it. Next minute, oh, well, that's not fair. I only pulled in for like 30 seconds. She got 3 seconds. Apparently, what, is there no minimum period? So why did she get it? You know what we like. Apparently, what, is there no minimum period? So why did she get it? You know what we like. Give an inch, take a mile. So that's why I'm actually now on the side of, sorry, just pay it, love. And you've learned, and you know what? You've learned a valuable lesson. You ain't doing that again. She's already said she isn't going into the CBD. Well, that probably won't last that long. But on this occasion, the vehicle stopped completely, blocking the live traffic lane. The lane. No, she says she didn't stop traffic. But they're saying she was in the live traffic lane. Legal parking spaces are available nearby, which could have been used without obstructing the traffic, And there is that. She could have just gone in and said to her mate, hey, look, I'm just going to pull in up here where I can park and you're right to walk back. Yeah, but the car was right there. So you're like, get out. 3 seconds, get out. Now, Goodman said parking enforcement ensured that parking and road rules were applied fairly and consistently, so available parking remained accessible to those who need it. You got to draw the line in the sand. And in this one, it's 3 seconds. We recognise that receiving a parking infringement can be frustrating. We sincerely hope this does not discourage the resident from visiting the city centre in the future. Yeah, well, Goodman said the decision to issue the parking infringement was an operational enforcement matter. I hate that now, don't we all hate? Oh, it's an operational matter. and not generally one of which

0: elected members would intervene. So, I don't know, your thoughts on it, team? I just think rules are rules. I know, rules can be bent, but as they've said, it doesn't matter if it was 3 seconds, 3 seconds, 10 seconds, 30 seconds. You know, not to stop there. And it's a hundy. I mean, it could be a little bit, you know, maybe a $35 ticket might have been a bit better, but valuable lesson learned. You pay it, right? No, Leah, absolute BS. This is what, sorry to yell, that's what the texter said. This is absolute BS, Leah. Add Tauranga to a list of shite corrupt councils along with Wellington. Right, okay. Nope, this person who's texting, it's shite. They should not have done it. Okay, cool. I asked the question. When I first read it, I was on her side. I thought, man, 3 seconds, that's tough. Then kind of read through it and went, well, again, it's 5 seconds. What about 10 seconds? What if she sat there for 20 seconds and there was still no cars? Does it matter? Or, it doesn't matter. Can I tell you what I saw on the weekend, though? And this is when I saw this, kind of played in my mind, and I wish I had said something. It's so not like me normally. We went to Animates to get the dog's biscuits, and it was packed. I was like, we pulled into the road, and I said to my husband, wow, there's like one car park. What's going on here? The road was full. They've only got 1, 2, 3, 4, 5 car parks. And one disabled car park by the door. But the road was full. Anyway, we got the last one, pulled in, found out why later when we walked in, because they were doing Adopt-a-Puppy Day. And there was a pen full of all these puppies. Oh, my God, it was so amazing. But before I got in the shop, we're just walking in and there was a disabled car park, the only one. This car rips in just before we walk past it. Out jumps a lady. Not only was she not disabled, she was in her workout gear and literally ran into the store. I did not see a permit on her car. And I said to my husband, look at that. She's just pulled into the disabled car park. There's you'd have to go far to get a car park. And what if someone does turn up and they need it? He's like, oh yeah, that's a bit rough. And I said, and I kind of tailed her for a bit. I was kind of walking around the store going, no, I've got to say something. And I didn't. I chickened out. She ran and got her stuff. You know, she probably, oh, I'm only going to be there for 5 seconds. I'm only going to be in there for 30 seconds. That's what I'm talking about, people. And I really should have said something, because I said to my husband, look, she's not only disabled, she's wearing a workout gear. She looks like she's running. He's like, yeah, that's a bit rude. So anyway, Leah, the biggest crock of horse feathers is the note. Oh, that's back to Fuckababa. I'll read that in a minute. Because we've got to get Kate in before we go to a break. G'day, Kate.
1: Oh, g'day. Yes, I've just quickly, yeah, no, I cannot stand it when people who shouldn't be parking in those disabled car parks in them. It's terrible. Even, you know, they think they're so important that, you know, a few seconds, da-di-da-di-da, you know.
0: Yeah.
1: But, yeah, it could be my mum and dad that need that with their disability permit, you know,
0: yep,
1: to miss out on the park. But,
0: rude.
1: I think maybe that, I think with that lady just dropping her friend off, that it's probably taking a little bit far to issue a infringement notice. Right. I think that's a bit much, isn't it?
0: 3 seconds.
1: And whoever your texter was who said that Tauranga Council are as bad as Wellington, yeah, exactly, which is why as our council's now talking about teaming up with Tauranga Council for that amalgamation thing. I'm like, I don't think so.
0: Right.
1: We don't want to have a bar of them.
0: Yeah,
1: not
0: yeah.
1: Only, I mean, we're bad enough, but, I mean, they're worse.
0: We're bad enough.
1: And just quickly...
0: Yeah,
1: I'd love to come to the party. My husband said, well, he said, well, go on. But I've just got to, yeah, I know. So I'll just have to see But I have got a leopard skin top that I could wear.
0: There we go.
1: And yes. I bet you that you'd be shocked when you met me, because I don't look how I sound. Yeah, I'm one of those people who...
0: No, come on, Kelly and I have grown up with this. We know what it's like.
1: Yeah.
2: Kate, you have to come along with your leopard print.
0: Yeah.
1: I know. And I remember when I was working for this big company many, many years ago in the early 90s and everything, and I used to be on the phone all the time, and I built up quite a good rapport with one customer, and we would sort of tell a few jokes, you know, and because I sort of thought, well, you know, it was all good having a good relationship, because it was he worked for one of our biggest customers, and so he always used to ring me first before he rang any of the other suppliers.
0: It
1: was quite a good other suppliers.
0: It
1: was quite a good relationship. But you should have seen his jaw drop the first time he met me. I'll never forget. It was so funny. It was at our Christmas party, and I went up and introduced myself, and he just went,
0: "No." Oh, no, stop it.
1: I do not fit. I don't fit the,
0: the voice.
1: I've got a voice for the factory floor, let's just say that. Yeah. And there's nothing I can do about it, but anyway.
0: Oh, babes. Alana has texted in and said, go on, Kate, love to meet you.
1: Oh,
0: loves Alana.
1: I would so love to meet, and like I could come along by myself and I wouldn't even feel alone, because I feel like I know you guys already.
0: Yes.
1: But no, I'll have to see what I can do. I will. It's quite a busy time.
0: I mean, it's
1: a
0: commitment. I get it. It's close to Christmas. It's flying or driving. It's accommodation. I get, you know, it's not easy.
1: Mm. I'll make a decision in the next couple of weeks. And if it's meant to be, it's meant to be.
0: It's meant to be. I always say that too.
1: Yeah.
0: Good on you, my love.
1: All right.
0: Love to see you, though. You have a great weekend. Thank you.
1: Cool. Bye. Yep. See ya.
0: Oh my gosh, someone said, Leah, there's been another animal butchered near where that bull was killed. Check the Herald, I just have. Oh my God. A second animal has been found butchered in the far north a day after the prized breeding bull was shot and carved up in its paddock. Karri Peninsula resident Ian Burke came across the dismembered animal, a young Charolais steer with his legs and shoulders hacked off on his walk at Tokerau Beach. Burke took photos of his ear tag and reported it to MPI. Then when he received no reply to Osprey, which said it would contact the relevant parties. It's disgusting. I was disgusted, said Burke. And it obviously been dumped overnight or in the morning. This has got to stop. MPI has to take this seriously. I'm not saying they're not, but we've got people going round butchering these animals. Police have to take it seriously. Again, I'm not saying they're not. But this is off the back of that breeding bull we talked about yesterday. This is shocking stuff. Disgusting. Come on, New Zealand. Anyway, again, what a way to end the show. Hey, look, thank you for today. We've covered a lot, as we do. Really enjoyed it. Thank you, Kelly.
2: You're welcome.
0: Have yourself a great weekend. Everyone's now coming in. Come on, Kate. I'm going on my own and dying to meet you. Come on, Kate. Should we like listening? Stop pushing me, people, please. Have a great weekend, guys. Look after yourselves. And we will catch you back on Monday on the platform.
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1: In this update, a bed tax is no longer on the table for the National Party this election, despite leader Chris Luxon strongly hinting at it a fortnight ago. The party's ruled out any new taxes, including an accommodation levy, a bank tax and fuel excise. Mr. Luxon says National will remain staunch in this stance, even in potential coalition negotiations. He says he understands why councils might want the bed tax, given the pressure tourism creates.
2: We are going to support and to help them with that cost of tourism. We just cannot do it through a mechanism that is a bed tax that ends up actually being paid for by regular Kiwis going away for a weekend.
1: More support is being asked for to help all New Zealand children have warm, safe beds to sleep in. Children's charity Variety says there's been a recent case of a Northland teenager having to sleep on the floor after discovering rats living in his second-hand bed. Chief Executive Willa Hand says it's a sobering reminder that 25% of the children they support don't have their own bed. She says everyone has a role to play in helping.
3: You could make this a political issue, but the reality is every government, every organisation, I think we have a responsibility to help all New Zealanders.
1: The Dental Association is calling for more government help for the most vulnerable as it highlights the work it does free. Members contributed almost 2,000 volunteer hours, delivering more than $360,000 in dental treatment through free grants last year. Chief Executive Mo Amso says 43% of adults are not getting the dental care they need because of the cost. He says there are also problems with children's dental health.
4: About 2 in 5 children that have decay when they start school.
1: Gaps to fill before the construction of AI data centres ramps up. A new report by Boston Consulting Group says data centre development here could create nearly 5,000 jobs in construction and operation. Boston's Kelly Newton says we need to upskill extra workers to meet demand. That's news.
0: Michael Laws, Uncensored.
5: As I was driving back, I looked at my little petrol gauge and went, oh, I need to fill up. So came into Alexandra and filled up. And I was very pleased to note that I got 10 cents off, Josh, that I'd arrived at the Caltech station and on the day that they were getting 10 cents off. And that I got an extra 2 cents off, Josh, because I've got my super gold card. Josh! I saved an entire dollar on my petrol fee. So there you go. Whenever I present my super gold card, whether it's at the supermarket, because they have 5% off every day, Josh, our local supermarket, gives you 5% off your groceries. My wife's really looking forward to getting hers. Really, really, really. I don't know why. It's almost like a badge of honour. And I'm always expecting, I present the Super Gold card and people say, I'm waiting.

0: seem to say, oh, you don't look 65, or did you steal that from your father? They never do, Josh. They never do, can I just say.
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Good morning. Welcome to Friday. It is all go. What a busy Friday we're going to have with you. We're going to break a story about more woke mumbo jumbo in the government, this time at the embattled Financial Markets Authority. You're not going to believe what I'm about to tell you. We have a local MP, Sam Uffendall, speaking out about that report into the purely and utterly preventable and predictable Mount Maunganui fatal landslip. We also have Free Speech Fridays with Yvonne Van Dongen and Alice Du Bois, and of course, the Friday Fry-Up with Beard Brothers and their sausages. All right, you are on the platform, and I want to start. I promised on social media yesterday another amazing mumbo jumbo story, and I'm going to tell it to you now. Most of us, I imagine, would not in the course of our daily lives know much about the Financial Markets Authority. It is a statutory body, therefore created by a statute in Parliament, that is responsible for the overview and regulation of the financial, those who work in the financial market. So it does things like set standards for financial advisors and other people. It is quite an important body, though probably doesn't send your average Kiwi rigid, as they say. The Financial Markets Authority, though, has been in the news somewhat lately. Its former chairman, Craig Stobo, a regular contributor to the platform with Michael Laws, Craig Stobo was removed after being falsely accused of a number of indiscretions, but essentially eased out of his position as chairman because he had the temerity to submit as a private citizen on the, well, some would say controversial, others would say completely common sense and pity it was defeated. That what was it called, the Maori bill? The Maori principles, treaty principles bill, that's what he submitted on. And it was decided for him to take a position on that was untenable with his role as chairman, not chief executive, not operational, chairman of the FMA. There was a witch hunt after him. Most of the allegations were absolutely proven to be rubbish. But Stobo got witch hunted out of the job. And then just recently, the chief executive, well, she has been given the bums rush. She's taking them to court. She's taking them to court because she wants reinstatement. She has been fired. Her name is Samantha Barris. She's been fired on cultural grounds, apparently. FMA, here's the headline, FMA head seeks to overturn suspension for cultural concerns. And meantime, there is an investigation into the Financial Markets Authority, into its workplace conduct and culture by the Ministry of Business, Innovation and Employment. So it looks like it's a complete frickin' mess at the FMA. It has about 100 staff. And it now has an acting, I think, chief executive. And his name is Alistair Hercus, and he is a former lawyer. Well, he's a lawyer. Buddle Finlay lawyer. So they brought in a guy. And now I know Alistair Hercus, and this will be relevant later. As far as I know, Alistair is a white man. A Pākehā. As far as I know, Alistair isn't Māori. Because what do you think Alistair did when he took over this organisation in complete chaos, hemorrhaging credibility, an organisation that should be about financial markets, presumably about numbers, presumably about business and logic? He called a prayer meeting. Yep, he called a prayer meeting, but not just any prayer meeting. It was held yesterday. 100 staff at the Financial Markets Authority chose to attend, and I was lucky enough, one of them sent me a copy of the invitation that Mr. Hercus, the new acting head of the embattled FMA, sent to all the staff, voluntary, of course, attendance yesterday, but let's just have a read of what he said. By the way, this isn't Wellington bureaucracy. They operate out of a very flash building in central Auckland, Auckland City. And this is the memo. This is what it was headlined. A gathering to restore balance, strengthen relationships, and settle our collective Māori. M-A-U-R-I. E te whānua o te mana
katai hoka hoka tēnā koutou katoa, which I presume means hello everyone. Recent announcements regarding the independent investigations and review processes have understandably created uncertainty, concern, and a range of emotions across our organisation. We recognise that many kaimahi, now I'm presuming kaimahi are staff, maybe carrying questions, maybe have questions, frustrations, worries, or simply a sense of unsettledness. Unease might have been a better word. As an expression of manaakitanga and support for our kaimahi, I'm not sure what manaakitanga is. I thought this is in English, this memo. And kaima, our staff, and our kaupapa, please join us for a hui whakanoa. While we encourage attendance, participation in this hui is voluntary. Yeah, we all know what that means when the boss says that. Why have a hui whakanoa? Question mark. Hui whakanoa is a tikanga Māori-led process intended to help people to release burden, ease tension, and restore balance during and following periods of uncertainty, challenge, or disruption. So it's kind of like a massage, is it? It's a bit like a massage, a hui whakanoa. In Te Ao Māori, moments of challenge, grief, uncertainty, or significant change can leave people feeling a sense of tapu or spiritual restriction. Does that mean pissed off? Maybe it does. In our current context, tapu can be understood as the weight, intensity, or emotional burden that accompanies difficult situations. The purpose of this huki whakanoa is not to discuss or examine the matters that are subject to the investigations. Oh, no. Rather, the purpose is manaakitanga, to provide an opportunity for kāmahi, once again, I think that's staff, to come together, reflect and strengthen our connections with one another. In so doing, we seek to help stabilise the Māori of Te Manatātai, hoko hoko, and support each other to continue to do our mahi despite the uncertainty around us. Friday night drinks, I think, you know, in my culture would do this, or lunch. Through collective practices such as karakia, korero, waiata and kai, we will seek to lift heaviness that people may be feeling and help them move towards a state of noa. No, that's not knowing, it's noa, N-O-A. A reviewed sense of balance, well-being, connectedness, and a renewed collective Māori, in brackets, vital essence. What to expect? Manaaki tangata. Through karakia, lift the heaviness kāmahi may be feeling and help reset our collective Māori in the midst of uncertainty. Acknowledge the impact that recent announcement may have had on individuals and teams. Provide an opportunity for kaimahi to experience a supported reflection in respectful and supportive environment aligned with tiki pono and araha, which is right, honest and with care. Strengthen our sense of connection and connective well-being. Manaaki kaupapa, provide an opportunity for kāmahi to hear from me. That's from Alistair Hirkus. Bring our shared purposes, values and principles to the forefront as we continue with the mahi. Reaffirm our responsibility to care for one another, the kaupapa of the FMA and the communities we influence as public servants. Foster trust, confidence and collective Māori as we continue to work together for all New Zealanders. We encourage all kāmahi, I think that's staff, to attend, whether in purpose or online, as we come together to support one another and reaffirm the values that guide us. What values are guiding you? I will give them this. They responded when I wrote to them yesterday. They said 100 staff attended. It took 1 hour. I haven't got the budget yet. What a load of mumbo jumbo. The text machine's going crazy. We're going to have to go to a very quick break, and then put a pin in that, and then we'll get back to it because

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7: All right. As you know, a major report out, and I think a well-conducted report, into the tragedy, the six people who died in a landslip onto a camping ground in Mount Maunganui in Tauranga. A report that pulls very few punches and says that problem was known for four decades. Reported, warned about, and it got stuck in a morass of local body inefficiency and restructuring. Of course, New Zealand, the entire country, I think, is calling for something to be done to try and stop such a preventable tragedy happening again. What has been the reaction in Tauranga, and where do we go next? In the case of the landslip, we're joined now by National MP for Tauranga, Sam Uffendall, who joins us by video. Firstly, Sam, that was a bloody hard read, that report, wasn't it?
8: A very challenging read, Sean. A very challenging read. You have six people who are not here anymore, and frankly, they should be. It was entirely preventable.
7: Yeah. Look, I think it also kind of, it dealt with some of the initial knee-jerk reaction. Oh, it's climate change. It's because someone chopped down an English tree. That was literally a disaster waiting to happen, wasn't it?
8: Well, they had report after report over many years outlining the risk to life, suggesting actions such as TARPs, which weren't implemented, apparently didn't make their way through the organisation. And there was just widespread systemic failure. And you had a situation with a red weather warning, torrential rain. You'd already had significant slips on the mount that morning, including in front of by the surf club. And yet there was no risk management plan in place whatsoever. It is widespread systemic failure, and six families do not have their loved ones with them as a result of it.
7: Yeah, I think New Zealanders say bullshit when they hear systemic failure, Sam. I think they say someone's responsible for the system. And we've got to find who those people were and make sure they're never responsible for another system and they don't work in the new systems. Can you understand people's frustration?
8: I understand that the community in New Zealand is really frustrated about this. I mean, you know, first and foremost, your thoughts have to be with the families, but and they are. But there will be calls for accountability, and we expect accountability for this.
7: But how can you when it's systemic? That's like, don't blame everyone, carry on.

0: Well, yeah, I mean, you can put it that way, but ultimately that is the council organisation that is responsible.
1: Okay, so that's the council chief executive. He's been around a lot longer than the mayor.
0: Yeah, the
1: look, we're just waiting to get Sam back online. We had a problem with our next guest. Dialing in early, which dropped his signal out. If you are going to come on the platform, and we've sorted out a video link, do not come in 10 or 15 minutes before we need you, because we might be talking to someone else. And our system does weird things when it has two calls. Sam Uffender was about to reply. Just get him to... yes. Wow, Sean, this isn't a hooey, it's a hircus circus. Oh, I like that, hircus circus. Okay. And I think what we're going to do in future with this stuff is we're going to ring our video guests on their lines and say, log in now. Let me just say I get a little bit annoyed at stuff like that. Sean, in private business, it would be get back to work, drinks on Friday. Thank you, says Andrea. This is about the... Okay, we're going to get him back on video. Oh, good stuff. Thank you, Bella. Sean, can you find out how many Maori work at the Financial Markets Authority? I think Mr. Hircus may have read the... No, I think that stuff at Financial Markets Authority talks to the problem, the culture problem. Okay, you're back. Sorry, Sam. We had a technical issue, completely our fault. I was saying to you, this does come back to the council. There's been a chief executive who's been working there for a while. Does he need to answer some questions?
0: Oh, look, ultimately that's going to be for the mayor and councillors to decide. You know, they are in charge of the organisation.
1: If you were the mayor or the councillors, what would you decide?
0: Look, I'm not going to preempt that one. There's still reports out there, but it looks very damning, and you have widespread systemic failure over a number of years. The chief executive's been there over 8 years. A number of senior executives have been there for a very long time. Ultimately, this lands on the chief executive, and that's what happens in big public-facing organisations, right? When you have a catastrophic event where six people have lost their lives and it was entirely preventable, and the organisation you are in charge of failed over and over again, then that accountability is ultimately at the top of the organisation.
1: All right. So what you're saying is most people read systemic failure and think no one is going to be responsible. You're saying someone is responsible despite the fact it was a systemic failure, and in your opinion as it stands, maybe it is the chief executive and long-standing executives or managers within the council who might want to reflect on their futures, maybe.
0: Well, yeah, and I think that would be a fairly common understood position on it. You know, when you do have these sort of tragic events where people die and it's avoidable, and they die because the organisation has consistently failed, then that goes to the head of the organisation and to the senior management.
1: All right.
0: So the mayor and the councillors, I'm sure they will be looking at that very closely and considering whether those positions remain tenable.
1: Yeah. What about the future of the Mount? It is such a focal point for Tauranga. It is such an iconic spot. Can it ever return to the level of access and everything that it had before, or do you think this changes it forever?
0: Look, I think it will change the Mount, and I would struggle. Look, I don't have all of the information in front of me, right? So I'm not a geotech specialist. Would I be rushing back into those hot pools? Not necessarily. Well, can I see the campground reopening? Not necessarily. You know, I just don't know. But they do have a four-wheel drive track up the Mount, which is accessible. You can get to the summit. They are working on restoring other points of access. They are working to restore the summit track, which has suffered a number of slips. Also, bear in mind that there have been a number of slips over the Mount over a number of years, which... have shut access, and then it's been restored. Obviously, this one is far more tragic, right? Because six people are no longer here, and they should be.

0: I think that the more information we can have on the progress, I know the businesses down there and the wider community would want more information on it. But, you know, we're pretty raw out of a report coming out. So yeah. I think the focus.
1: Have you talked to Mahe Drysdale?
0: I spoke to Mahe on Tuesday.
1: And how was he?
0: Before the report.
1: Oh, before the report. Okay. Yeah, you haven't since.
0: But he had obviously read it and was aware of the findings, and you know, he was highly concerned. But the mayor's given, you know, his full commitment that the findings have all been accepted. He's apologised, and they are working to implement all of the recommendations that have been put forward.
1: Great. Hey, look, I thank you very much indeed for your time. I'm sorry about our technical glitch in the middle. Thank you very much indeed. That is Sam Uffendill, the National MP for Tauranga. And well, I think, Sam, if you listen carefully to what he said, Sam was saying maybe the chief executive of Tauranga City Council needs to have a pretty good hard look at himself in the wake of those six deaths from what was an entirely predictable, indeed warned about tragedy, a landslip off Mount Maunganui into the council or into the council-approved camping ground down beneath. And as I say, that report, I think, a very, very good report, but you can't let a report like that just gather dust on a shelf. You've got to say we do need to do something. And I think Sam makes a good point. Systemic failure doesn't mean someone isn't responsible for systemic failure. Someone's responsible for the system, and generally it's the person who runs the system. It is the chief executive, the same way that Alistair Hercus, the acting chief executive of the Financial Markets Authority, is responsible for a bunch of mumbo-jumbo taking 100 workers away from their productive tasks for some sort of weird spiritual Maori experience yesterday for an hour. I mean, Alistair, why not have, I don't know, a Catholic Mass? Everyone's invited to a Catholic Mass to cleanse their soul at the FMA. I don't know, a silent Buddhist retreat for an hour. What on earth were you thinking? What was the FMA thinking? Or is there a real culture battle inside the Financial Markets Authority by a bunch of DEI woke Pākehā? I've looked on their website. There don't seem to be an inordinate number of Māori in the FMA. I think it's wokesters by the looks of it. Pākehā wokesters, maybe Karens. All right, you are on the platform. We had Nicola Willis on yesterday, and look, I was surprised in response to the questions that I asked, but how much actually kind of good or not bad economic news there is out there. Okay, so unemployment's a little high, but not outside the range you'd expect. Predictions for growth are up. Standard & Poor's credit rating is up. Hiring intentions for business seem to be pretty healthy, and we're learning to live with Trump's madness in the Strait of Hormuz. So I wonder how business is madness in the Strait of Hormuz. So I wonder how business is feeling. I wonder how business is feeling as we roll into an election campaign proper. And the biggest business advocacy group in New Zealand is Business New Zealand. And their director of advocacy is Catherine Beard. She joins us by video link now. Catherine, good morning to you. How are you?
2: Good morning. Very good, thank you.
1: Look, I was surprised when I put it all together. I went back and reviewed our chat with the Minister of Finance yesterday. And maybe I spend too much time reading mainstream media. Things aren't as stuffed as they might have been a year ago. Things seem a little bit better.
2: Yeah, no, definitely. We're definitely seeing some positive signs. So we do a monthly performance of manufacturing survey, and we also do the services sector as well. Manufacturing has roared back into expansion in the last 2 months. So that's really encouraging. All of their indicators are in the positive and well in the positive. So new orders are good, stock on hand is good, employment intentions are good. The services sector is a little less positive. It's It's an expansion, but only just. And the services sector matters because that

0: that's about 70% of the economy. So manufacturing going very well, services in positive territory, but only just. So it has been hard. You know, I think we've had probably a tough couple of years, really. But yeah, we're definitely feeling optimism, and particularly, obviously, bigger businesses have a lot of resilience. Small to medium-sized businesses, a little less so. But yeah, definitely, we feel
1: they've
0: like
1: just
0: we're
1: got to grow up, don't they, Catherine? Those small to medium businesses, they just got to grow up here.
0: Yeah, look, they're pretty remarkable. I've spent many years travelling up and down New Zealand, meeting with businesses of all sizes, and yeah, they're pretty remarkable. I mean, you have to remember in New Zealand that we don't have any subsidies, really. So even if you're a domestically focused business, you'll still be competing with global imports. So they have to be pretty good at what they do to survive, really.
1: Yeah. Can I ask you, Catherine, as we approach an election, political rhetoric obviously heightens. We follow politics more. What is it that your members, as a general rule, not in terms of what parties they want to be in parliament, what do they want from a new government? Do they want more of the same, or are there particular policies they don't want or do want?
0: Look, a lot of what we've been talking about, and it's resonating really well with the business community, is this need to not have short-term thinking. You know, we have a 3-year electoral cycle where if we have a change of government, we get political flip-flops and U-turns, and it's all very destabilizing for business because, you know, it creates uncertainty. Business really wants consumer confidence above anything else because if consumers are confident, they're going to be spending. So getting on top of inflation is really important, getting interest rates down, having consumers, you know, feeling good about life means they go and open their wallets, and that's good for business. We are advocating this year for a more competitive tax, corporate tax rate. At 28%, we are higher than a lot of countries we compete against. We're also advocating for actually a greater tax rebate on R&D investment because investing in R&D and innovation is how we grow higher productivity businesses and higher productivity jobs. So, you know, we're all about growing the pie. We're big fans of the Ministry for Regulation because red tape is a bit of a killer. They've done some excellent work, and we'd like to see them stick around for the future. So that's kind of a snapshot. I think regulation and red tape, you know, if you're facing the same kind of regulatory pain if you're a 5 million turnover business as a 50 million turnover business. So really, really important when 97% of the country is small to medium that we, you know, our regulations the best in the world, not the worst in the world.
1: All right. You do every year. I've been involved in some of them. You do a big conference, don't you, where we get you get everyone together and the party leaders together. You're doing one this year?
0: We are. That's coming up next month. So that's going to be great. We'll have all the political leaders.

0: view that a good policy could come out of any political party, and if it's a good policy, we'll say it's a good policy and we'll back it. Equally, if it's a bad policy, we'll critique it.
1: So, I've got to say, on the criteria you've laid out, though, it's pretty clear where if those criteria were turned into a voter, where they'd be voting. Though I do note, and we talked tax with the Minister of Finance yesterday, she said no taxes on hardworking or working New Zealanders. As a business owner, I'd say I'm a hardworking New Zealander, so I'm going to say that's no tax, new taxes on businesses. Are you reading it that way?
0: Yeah, well, look, we don't just want no new taxes on businesses.
1: You
0: want
1: less
0: tax.
1: Yeah. Mm. Okay, I don't make enough money to pay tax, I think, at the moment, to be honest, Catherine. Catherine, are you having the Opportunities Party along to your little pre-election soiree or not?
0: We are.
1: Well, having the Opportunities Party along to your little pre-election soiree or not?
0: We are. We have had them, well, we've had them along to some of our meetings already. We just like to give our members the opportunity to listen to these political people and...
1: Okay, are you inviting the Conservative Party or any other parties or Brian Tamaki's party? Why invite Opportunity if they're not in Parliament?
0: Well, I guess the new kids on the block and...
1: Well, they're not on the block yet, Catherine. They haven't been elected to Parliament. They're just wannabes. Like every other parliament, every other party that doesn't have an MP.
0: No, this is true, but they are polling quite well. So business likes to get to know people before they get into parliament. And you know, as a business industry group, we're dealing with most of the political parties that actually care about business. You know, we engage with them.
1: Are the Māori Party going along?
0: Look, they have been invited in the past. They tend to not accept those invitations. I feel like they don't think they're not looking for votes amongst our audience, I guess.
1: Okay. Look, I'm looking forward. I think I've got an invite I've got to dig out because I'm going to come along and have a look in a journalistic capacity. Where is it? Auckland, Wellington?
0: Wellington.
1: Okay, well, I can definitely make it. All right, and Catherine, and you're saying... Look, do you think there is any other body blows, economic nasties coming before the election, or do you think the stage is kind of set for the debate we're going to have up to November the 7th?
0: I think it's probably set. I mean, you mentioned earlier, we've had the Middle East dramas, the Strait of Hormuz. You know, nobody was expecting that at the

0: She's the director of advocacy at Business New Zealand. It is funny, isn't it? Old Opportunity or Top. I'll talk about them a little bit more later. They're the darlings, aren't they? Because she looks nice. I don't see, you know, the Conservative Party, the Outdoor Recreation Party, the Cannabis Party don't get invited. And they're just as real as politicians as the Opportunity Party is, in my humble opinion. It is 7:45. We'll go to the break.
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5: 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On Saturday the 28th of August in Paraparaumu, 2 p.m. at the Paraparaumu Memorial Hall. And on Sunday 29th of August in Lower Hutt, 3 p.m. at the Victory Christian Centre, 445 High Street in Hutt Central. See nzfirst.nz for more information. 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Authorised by H. Howard, 91 McKenna Road, Fielding.
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0: Oh, it's been a busy morning so far. Sure, if any of those other parties polling at 3% or within sitting, you cannot make up the rules. I know lanyard trends when I see them. And the Opportunity Party are a lanyard woke trend by people who sip Chardonnay. That's what I'm saying. Sean, Top have been invited to speak at the conference because their absurd tax policies will provide some much-needed laughter. Oh, that's good. They're the light entertainment. Why would the Conservatives or Brian Tamaki get an invite when they're not even polling at 1%, Top party polling at... A poll is just a poll. It doesn't mean anything. And the only poll that matters is the election poll. Look, I'm not saying they can't invite who the hell they want, Business New Zealand, but this is how a party, through insidious marketing, gets up. I mean, the Cannabis Party and all the others, they're amateur, they're rank amateurs, they'll never get anywhere, and they know that. But it's okay if you get, like, the nod from the cool kids in the room and you get invited to their party, you know, then you're okay. Suddenly you're cool. I do note that the Opportunity Party are holding a special, I think it's the 4th

0: It's the 4th. It's the 4th of September. 20th September. They're having a special meeting to rewrite their constitution so that their board, who are also their big donors, can't just ride roughshod over the MPs. Who called the special meeting? And who came up with the proposed changes to the constitution? That's what true openness and democracy is. Back to that amazing story out of the Financial Markets Authority, the invitation to go to a, Taitai Hokahoko outlook. Oh, it's a Hui Whakanoa. I have already, since I read that out this morning, had three people contact me who have had business dealings with the Financial Markets Authority. And they say the Māori wokeness within the organisation has run amok. Now, I have been trying to figure out, because, you know, we had Craig Stobo, and what the hell happened to Craig Stobo? Well, it seemed to me the thing that got rid of him was his position on the personal position on the Treaty Principles Bill. And then I look at their suspended chief executive who is taking a case against the government to get her suspension lifted. She's English. And the headline in, was it One News, says FMA heads seek to overturn suspension for cultural concerns. As far as I'm aware, there's not a disproportionate number of Māori working at the Financial Markets Authority, but it sounds like the organisation has been captured by woke DEI on steroids. If you work in the FMA, or if you deal at the FMA, I will promise you anonymity. I want to hear more. There is Cameron... what's his name? Cameron Luxon is the minister for this. He's the Minister for Consumer Affairs. So we will get further into this, but just in the last 20 minutes, we've opened a can of worms about political correctness at the FMA. And Alistair Hirkus, could you give a thumbs up to your employee, Grace, who, from your media team, I presume, who didn't deem to give me a second name when she replied to me by email last night, but I will give you this. You at least confirmed that that meeting took place and that 100 of your staff attended. For what reason, God only knows. Oh, did I bring God into it? It's meant to be a secular organisation, but you brought Manaakitanga or whatever into it, didn't you? Didn't you, Alistair? And it sounds like you've been brought in and immediately captured by the greenstone-wearing Pākehā who appear to be in control of an organisation that only has a responsibility to keep an eye on those who practice in our financial markets. As far as I'm aware, Māori didn't have a big history prior to colonisation of operating financial markets, as we know them, just saying. Gary, good morning.
1: Yeah, good morning. Hey, I spoke to Leah a couple of weeks ago about this Karakia mumbo jumbo. It was not mumbo jumbo.
0: It is mumbo jumbo.
1: I worked on, well, you know what I mean. But look, I worked on Jury Palm years and years ago for an iwi called PKW, Piranihi Ki Waitotara. They had 11 farms. Their major supplier was to Fonterra. Now, we used to have workshops once a month. And we'd go to a different marae once a month for our workshops. Now, the only time we ever did a karakia was when we went onto the marae before we ate our food. After that, that was it. We didn't say a karakia when we got the cows out of the paddock or started milking. So I've always said it's Pākehā driven, not Māori driven, because Māoris only use karakia at their specific reasons for their celebration, but not all the time like the Pākehās are doing.
0: No, no, no. This is just cultural cringe craziness at the FMA. I just couldn't believe that. Someone sent it to me and said this went out on Monday when the guy arrived, and I've read it to you. It is pure mumbo-jumbo. And it looks, if we look back at the pattern that's forming, it looks like anyone who doesn't confirm and bow down to Māori spirituality inside the FMA, even at the highest level, is witch hunted out of the...

0: the organisation. That's what it's looking like. So this new guy, you know, so this new guy has to sit there and he has to tug the forelock, doesn't he?
1: Yeah, but like I said, it's driven, like you said, by this pearl-clutching, lanyard-wearing party.
0: Not Maori themselves. I agree.
1: No, and that's what I'm saying. It's not Maori, because I've worked on a Maori organisation, and they didn't ram it down your throat. They didn't make you do it all the time. Of course, you follow their protocols when you're on the MRIs. Obviously, yes. But you walk into their head office, and they're not expecting you to do a cut of care when you walk into their head office. They greet you
0: Gary, it's Cameron Brewer is the guy who's the Minister of Consumer Affairs. He's the guy who should be dealing with this. Bet he doesn't.
1: Well, maybe I need to email my local voke MP.
0: This. Bet he doesn't.
1: Well, maybe I need to email my local voke MP in Whanganui and get him to start sorting this shit out. Good as gold, man.
0: Thank you very much. Cheers, buddy.
1: Bye.
0: That's Gary. Sean, wouldn't it be nice to start a Friday morning without being outraged? Look, I'm almost past it. I just buried my head in my hands when I got given this yesterday. And I read it and I just thought, no way. No way Alistair Hercus, the new acting manager at FMA, would be dumb enough to send that. I mean, what's happened? It's like a virus inside statutory bodies. How can anyone running a financial regulatory organisation think that having Karakia, Korero, Waiata and Kai will lift the heaviness that many people may be feeling and help them move towards a state of Noah? I mean, that is just not mumbo jumbo, it's claptrap. It's politically correct, time-wasting, money-wasting, taxpayers' money-wasting claptrap. And you were meant to stop this coalition. You were meant to stop this. Bella, can we give or get in contact with the ACT MP, Todd Stevenson, see if he knows about this, see if he'd come on before 8:30, because we got nothing in the next half hour, interview-wise, see if he'll come in and talk about this and maybe get him to commit to getting to the bloody bottom of it. Sean, this FMA bullshit is exactly why National is failing. The majority of New Zealanders voted to stop this. What a waste of time and money. Sean, it's not all Maori, but it's always Maori. FFS, what a bunch of Stone Age racists. Andy at the port. No, Andy, this isn't. This is careerist white people. You know, the fake ticky types. Sean, it's all too much. I have Tereo trauma, says Andrew. Sean, the FMA will have a team of Maori advisors to tell them how to apply mumbo-jumbo to their work and events. MBI has about 30 full-time tasks dedicated to this. Well, as I say, that's fine if you've got a Catholic priest in there too, a Buddhist monk, I don't know, a witch, for those who, you know. I mean, where does it stop? Where does it stop? A Presbyterian? Just be miserable all the time if it's Presbyterian. Well, obviously a Muslim, someone with a prayer mat would be necessary as well. My God. Sean, Maorification has nothing to do with race. It's a political movement, not a race movement. Too true, Alec. Cultural concerns at the FMA. What on earth could they possibly be? Using an abacus instead of a calculator? Perhaps reading tea leaves instead of financial reports? I look forward to being informed. I knew Alistair Hercus when we used to live and work on the same planet and speak the same language, says Neil. Sean, it is apparently the policy of a lot of public and private organisations that you have to greet people with kia ora. I'd love for someone just to say hello and see what happens. That's from Thad. Sean, I wonder if this is New Age disguised in Maori spirituality. It's mumbo jumbo is what it is. Matt, good morning.
2: Yeah, good morning, Mr. Plunkett. This is exactly what's going to put Michael Laws in Parliament. This crap is why people are leaving National in droves and heading for those parties like New Zealand First, like ACT, because they haven't delivered on what they promised with all this mumbo-jumbo Maoridism rubbish that's in the system. And, you know, to be honest with you, Sean, National had their chance there last

0: last week to get rid of this guy and make a change, and they didn't. And it's
1: which guy?
0: That's my take. Luxem.
1: Well, Luxem.
0: They had the chance last week to roll him and actually turn that party around. But, you know, look, it all stops at the buck, Sean. You're in charge of the platform. You're the boss. If things are going awry, it's your problem. Deal with it. Sort it out. Same with the National Party. They are the leading party in Parliament. He is the Prime Minister, and we've still got this mayorification going on, if not worse than ever.
1: Yeah.
0: He's done nothing.
1: Yeah, I get you, man. I get you. Well, maybe the new, improved, I just stared down Erica Stanford, even though she wasn't challenging Christopher Luxem. Maybe Luxo will come out and do something about this. I don't know. It's Cameron Brewer who's the minister. We're trying to get hold of Todd Stevenson from the ACT Party. I thought he'd be into this.
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1: The other story that really grabbed me over the weekend, and I think is worthy of huge debate, and you're going to tell me in the next 10 or 20 minutes whether it is or not, or I've got the wrong end of the stick, is the nuclear-free New Zealand issue. Now, I was a budding young journalist in 19... Oh, by the way, congratulations to Barry Soper and everyone else who got a gong over the weekend. King's birthday honours. Of course, as a hereditary count of the Holy Roman Empire, I didn't put much weight in such things, but to everyone, Elizabeth Rata was a standout for me too, the educationalist, and Peter Boshia, who I know. Congratulations to anyone who got recognised, though it seems a bit fuddy-duddy in this day and age, doesn't it? Well done, all of you, for your King's birthday honours. The nuclear issue, the nuclear-free issue. So back in the 80s, it was cool, wasn't it? Following the insertion into a speech of the suggestion that New Zealand could go nuclear-free, a speech by David Longy, and this part of the speech was inserted by his secretary, later-turned-lover, Margaret Pope, New Zealand, perhaps unintentionally, headed down a path of being nuclear-free. A path which led to a major falling out with the United States of America, the virtual mothballing of what was called the ANZUS Alliance between Australia, New Zealand and the US, and it all hinged on the fact that we imposed this law in 1987, I think it was, and this may be history to you, Bella. Are you aware of this? You get taught this at school or not, the nuclear ban?
3: No.
1: No, okay. So in 1987, New Zealand banned nuclear-powered and vessels and nuclear arms from port visits from coming into New Zealand. So we couldn't have American nuclear submarines, a lot of American ships that were nuclear-powered. And the Americans had this deal, you take the ships, and basically Americans were going to be quite accommodating. They said, we won't send nuclear-powered ships. We'll send conventionally powered ships. And then we said they can't have any nuclear weapons on them. And the Americans said, behind closed doors, the Americans said, okay, we won't send any ships with nuclear weapons on them. And the New Zealand government and the lefties in the New Zealand government said, oh, no, we want you to assure us. And it was, no, don't ask us. We can neither confirm nor deny because of the implications, the strategic or tactical implications of saying whether there are nuclear weapons on a ship. But I don't know, the Labor government got the bee in the bonnet of it, all the, you know, sandal wearing Greenpeaces, when Greenpeace actually stood for something real. They won the day, and we effectively walked away from ANZUS. The Americans said we parted company, but we parted as friends. And there was a chill. There was a chill in US-New Zealand relations. And in some ways, it was a righteous thing to do. When it was pointed out, I can remember at the time, that a lot of American ports didn't allow nuclear-powered ships into their ports or nuclear-armed ships into their ports. And to be honest, strategically, I don't know why you would send a heavily armed aircraft carrier down to New Zealand. We're not really on the way to anywhere. We're the end of the line. But it was floated by Chris Pink in Singapore at a meeting over the weekend that maybe New Zealand should reconsider at least the nuclear-powered part of our anti-nuclear stance. Chris Hipkins, of course, desperate for anything that differentiates the Labor Party from the National Party, or desperate to show any kind of leadership on anything, of course, said, never on Labor's watch. He put his stake in the ground, and rather stupidly, I thought, to be honest. Not seeing the possibilities of the moment, Chris Luxon, of course, says, oh, no, no, there's absolutely not our policy. We've got not our intent to reconsider the nuclear ban. Well, I think it might be. I think that nuclear-powered ships, and certainly in the Western Alliance, have proved to be very, very safe and very, very reliable, and they don't burn diesel, and they're good for the planet. And we live in an increasingly uncertain world where we are, like it or not, aligned with the United States, no matter what Helen Clark will tell you and the foreign affairs professors at various universities around this country. We are part of the Anglosphere. We are part of the Western Hemisphere. We are not, as Jim Bolger famously once said, we are not all Asians. We are New Zealanders, and our allies are the United States and Australia primarily. So why don't we let their nuclear-powered ships merrily? So why don't we let their nuclear-powered ships in here? And why don't we accept the neither confirm nor deny policy? Why don't, and maybe this would save us a few billion dollars in upgrading our defence force, spending, raising our defence spending by billions of dollars to appease the United States. Maybe if we said to the United States, hang on, let's tie-ho on the military spending, but we're going to let you, if you need to, deploy your warships here. And we don't expect you to send nukes. In fact, we're demanding that you don't, but we won't ask. That would seem to me, in the current geopolitical situation, to be a very sensible and possibly profitable move. Of course, the Labor Party will jump up and down about it. But Chris Luxon, I think you need to think outside the square very much more than you do at present. And I want to ask you, I mean, I ask you in, you know, what is it, 87, 40 years, what has it really done for you except given a bunch of student politicians the ability to make the peace sign and, you know, wear jandals and grow their armpit here? So I want to know from you, and given the obvious advantages I've just outlined of this, should we reconsider our anti-nuclear stance? And I would have said 20 years ago no, because it defined us so much as a nation, and your reaction was very telling, Bella. I mean, did you even know New Zealand was nuclear free?
3: I think I did know that we were nuclear.
1: But not a big deal for you.
3: More about the weapon, like having...
1: Oh yeah, the we weapon thing. Yeah, but I mean, it's not like one of the defining cornerstones of New Zealand, is it?
3: No, not really.
1: No, not really. You see, time moves on. And I can tell you, Bella, that in another 40 years, you'll be saying this about the climate change madness, hopefully in another 4 months. There it is. I've thrown it out there. I want your calls and I want your texts about this.
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4: In this update, our approach to health system complaints could be due for a refresh. Last month, the Health and Disability Commission uncovered a breach relating to Health NZ's 2023 care of a heart attack patient who waited for 4 hours in the emergency department. Otago University Health Associate Professor Ben Gray says health organisations now have their own complaints processes, which could provide more timely information about episodes like these. Professor Gray says we need a relationship-based system.
5: One of the difficulties the HTC has is that because of the volume of complaints, they tend to work off the paperwork, which means they don't actually talk to either the patient or the clinician in person.
4: Labor says we deserve transparency on how much policies will cost and promises an independent budget office if elected. Labor has listed a number of economic priorities ahead of the election, including achieving a surplus by 2030 and reducing net debt to 20% of GDP over time. Finally,

0: Ansett Economy spokesperson Barbara Edmonds says the budget office would be a powerful tool in future elections.
1: So that Kiwis can actually see the transparency, see what does add up, because at the moment it's different.
0: Four people have been arrested and two of them are in hospital after a brawl in central Auckland this evening. Emergency services were called to the intersection of Wellesley Street East and Queen Street just before 7. Hatohone St John says one of the patients is in a serious condition, the other moderate. Meta, the owner of Facebook and Instagram, is on trial in California over claims it deliberately designed its platforms to be addictive to young people. More than half of US states have joined the lawsuit, seeking billions of dollars and changes to the platforms. Laura Marquise-Garrett, counsel of record in a successful case against Meta in March, says the platforms are designed to be digital nicotine, and that's not okay.
2: We can change social media as we know it by taking out the digital nicotine and making it something that is safer. It's a great step forward, and I do think these outcomes could change social media for the better.
0: That's news.
3: Michael Laws, Uncensored.
4: I called Matthew Tahuia. Matthew Tahuia. Never forget that. It was a Maori boy at my boarding school, and they unfortunately gave Matthew the offertory wine. And he was seated two past me. So I was two from the offertory wine, about to get my seated two past me. So I was two from the offertory wine, about to get my first wine taste as part of my confirmation. And Matthew Tahuia just sculled them. Oh God, it was hilarious. So the vicar is an archdeacon. Turned to his right, because he was giving the host out, and then there was another deacon or something like that, one of the lay deacons was trailing him with the wine. And he turned to his right, horrified. There was this look of horror on his face.
5: Yeah, they don't know what to do.
4: As he saw Matthew Tahuia draining it. And so he had to start the whole thing all over again, because he had to go, blessed, get more, because in those days he mixed the water with the wine. And then blessed it. And so there was this huge delay in the confirmation service while we got more wine. Meanwhile, Matthew Tahuia is wiping his chops and striding back to the rest of the congregation.
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6: All right, you're on The Platform. We've got half an hour. It's a busy old morning of Friday because we've got Free Speech Fridays. Alistair Boyce Boyce and Yvonne Van Dongen are with us to haul over the week. We've got a lot of stories. I've just outlined to you the latest mumbo-jumbo scandal, this time at the Financial Markets Authority, which appears to have a major mumbo-jumbo marification problem. Its chief executive is currently in conflict trying to overturn a suspension for cultural concerns. Earlier this year, they took out their chairman for making a private submission on the Treaty Principles Bill. It looks to me like the FMA has been fully subverted by some wokesters. And I don't know if they're Pākehā or Māori, but they are clearly in control of the organisation. I've had three other people contact me since I read out that ridiculous invitation to a Hui Whakanoa from Alistair Hercus, the acting chief executive, and I welcome more contact from people. You can email hello@theplatform.kiwi. Of course, it'll be confidential. I'd love to hear from you if you've worked inside the Financial Markets Authority, or if you want to blow the whistle and ring up now. I'm more than happy to talk to you. What else can we talk about? Well, I want to talk just briefly about... I just think, an amazing outfit yesterday. Matthew Hooton, the guy who thinks he's going to get, stuff the Press and the Post are going to have this, their election coverage. And look, I'll tell you what our election coverage is going to be. We're going to try and get as many interesting people onto the platform while the election's underway. And we'll talk about politics. And most importantly, we give you your chance through our talkback lines to have your say about what you think about what all the hopeful MPs and political parties are saying. That's basically our election coverage. And it's kind of election 2026. And it's the New Zealand.

0: election. That's it. That's all I'm going to pitch to you. I could go and spend the money you give me for subscriptions and my advertisers give me just to keep things running. I could go and spend tons of that on billboards in the back of buses with Michael and me and Leah with our arms crossed, looking serious, going, for all the news you need, Aotearoa election 2026. But that would be a complete waste of money and we'd look like wannabe frauds and hucksters. And I'll tell you what, I'd look like the dicks at Stuff. Now, they've Stuff Group, Aotearoa decides, the press and Stuff Group political debates announced. This was announced yesterday in Stuff. And so they're not going to call it the New Zealand election 2026. They're going to stick it right up middle New Zealand by calling it Aotearoa Decides 2026. Is there another country called Aotearoa that's having an election? So already you know, and guess what colour they've used for the graphics on their Aotearoa Decides digital marketing? The colour of the Opportunities Party. The teal colour. Isn't that interesting? Stuff, the press, the post. And then it's got their lineup of Aotearoa Decides commentators. Matthew Hooton hasn't been a journalist 5 minutes. I think that's Henry Cook with a really bad moustache. Agenda lynch mob. Luke Malpass, probably the pick of them. Samantha Hayes, who's an autocue reader. Paddy, the idiot Gower. Rebecca Wright, who just looks there with lots of makeup. Rebecca Wright staring into the middle distance. Our favourite fair journalist, Andrea, shall we have a coffee, Peter Dunn dance? And well-known liar, Lloyd Bear. Though he was a good man not to say what Mikey's... Oh, no, the guy who fancies Mikey Sherman's wife, Lloyd Bear. So that's the Aotearoa Decides lineup. For Stuff, the press and the post, they use the teal party things and they're going to have a debate between Luxon and Hipkins. I'd rather watch paint dry. But that is the old style of mainstream media and their idea is to tell you that they know what's going on and therefore you should do what they say. As I said, we're just going to talk to as many people as we can and give you a chance to have your say. And then on election day, that's up to you. What are we doing? Oh, we got the new promo. We haven't got the new promo yet. We've got a new promo for the election party, which basically says we're having a party and the mainstream media are providing the election coverage for free. Awesome. Awesome. Now, we've got a call, an anonymous caller. What are we going to call you, anonymous caller?
1: This is Kent.
0: Okay, Kent will do. Not your real name.
1: No, this is my real name. I'm just ringing up on another line.
0: Oh, okay.
1: So you told me to ring in, Sean, the other day after the Te Aki Wai protest.
0: Oh, right, okay. And you went to the protest?
1: Yeah, I went to the protest.
0: How many people turned out?
1: More than Radio New Zealand. So Radio New Zealand was saying 300, but the person organising a large chunk of it, guy Nunn, he was saying 500. So,
0: okay, let's split the difference. Say 400 people turned up.
1: I'd say it'd be more like.
0: Okay, let's not.
1: 500 is more accurate. I'd say.
0: Okay, well, let's say some people say 3, some people say 5. It's not. Doesn't matter. 100 people doesn't really matter. Who turned up to talk to you?
1: Well, we had Andy Foster. So he's ex-mayor and he's a New Zealand First MP. So he was there at the park. And then we had a range of people there. So we also had somebody who was a young married guy who's, I suppose he's a relative there, but he was saying like he didn't like the increase in the cost of living and how he's going to pay for his mortgage. Then you had a woman speaker there as well. So they did try to spread out the people.
0: All right. And did anything actually happen as a result of it, or did you just all then go home?
1: Well, we went down the main street

0: still protesting, and it's hard to actually get somebody who's just concerned about bread and butter issues because people are too...
1: Okay. Kent, I'm going to be honest, mate. Do you think you achieved anything?
0: It's something. I live in Wellington, and it is going to be an extra cost that's going to be on me and the people around me. So I tried it and see what happens.
1: Well, look, good on you for getting out there, Ken, and thank you for ringing back in, buddy. And I know you're at work, so I'll let you get back to it. And this is a surreptitious phone call, but good on you, mate. Thank you for
0: for the report. For this, but I think it's a public service.
1: Good on you.
0: Yeah.
1: Good on you, mate. Cheers. Kate, good morning.
2: Oh, good morning. Yes, I just wanted to let you know I keep an eye on local jobs going in my area. As you know, I'm in Rotorua, and a job was listed 4 days ago for Health New Zealand to photo aura, and I just wanted to read out a couple of little things because I thought this kind of BS was supposed to have stopped. First of all, the first thing it says, Health New Zealand is firmly grounded in the principles of the Treaty of Waitangi and is committed to building a health system that serves all New Zealanders. And then it goes on to talk about the role. Then it goes on to talk about the kind. Now, this is for an administration job, a part-time outpatient administration job. It goes on to say the kind of skills that you would need. The last two items are competency in te ao Māori, tikanga, and te reo Māori, or a commitment to starting your journey and taking ownership of your learning and growth, mandatory. Experience and project initiatives which give effect to te tiriti principles and frameworks and the application of Mataranga Māori and Kaupapa Māori approaches, particularly as they apply
1: You can just
2: find it. It's on Trade Me Jobs.
1: Okay, I'll have a look, Kate.
2: Listed 4 days ago in Rotorua.
1: We don't raise that issue and then we end up with 100 people at the Financial Markets Authority, which is clearly basically witch hunting out anyone who doesn't bend the knee to Māori culture.
2: Exactly.
1: You know, we've got to stop it somewhere. And stopping saying to people you must take a philosophical view when you get a job, that's one way to stop it. So, Kate, thank you. You're doing a great service.
2: Well, can I just... the last sentence says, we welcome applications from our diverse, multi-Pacific, disabled and rainbow communities. Now, let me just say, I could actually apply for that job. I could actually be very good at that job and... But I'm not going to, obviously, because I don't subscribe to any of those things.
1: Despite the fact you are a lesbian, I know, Kate.
2: No, I'm not. I'm married.
1: Oh, I thought that's why you could. I thought that's why you could apply.
2: Oh, I know. It's just ridiculous. It's absolutely ridiculous.
1: Let's keep calling the mumbo jumbo out. Bloody good on you, Kate.
2: Okay.
1: Thank you. Right. Cheers. Were there any Palestinian flags there? I don't know. Mainstream media says 250. As I said, let's make it 400 and part as friends. Sean, sounds like the Tiaki Y protest will make absolutely no difference. Someone else says, I heard Mikey Sherman is now going to land on Māori TV channels. Incredible that a former political editor who is so politically biased and divisive lands butted side up. Monique, she's going to work for Te Wānaka or something, Te Wānanga News or something. I think it's run by, well, most roads lead back to Willie Jackson. It's purely taxpayer and government funded. No one watches it. It's a propaganda exercise and a make-work scheme for journalists. Well, not for journalists, for Māori who call themselves journalists but are actually just advocates. Te Wānanga, I think it's called. It's bullshit. And it's basically a social welfare scheme. That's where Mikey's working. She'll be pulling, I'll be honest, she's probably pulling more money than I make because they feather bed them there. So good on you.

0: Mikey, and she'll be involved in their election coverage, but it will be nowhere near as cringe as Aotearoa Decides being run by staff. Honestly, I'm going to be honest too. As a young man, probably in my early days of television and everything, I would have been so proud, and I've been part of lineups like that with Bill Rolston and stuff, and I've done TV programs, and you know, I now know, of course, what complete todge it all is. What complete Aotearoa Decides 2026. It's the election. It's 2026. It's the 2026 New Zealand election. New Zealand. Sean, all this points back to, this is about the FMA stuff, to Hipuapua. The genie is out of the bottle and everywhere, says Tony. It's time to smash the bottle then. Let's take a break. It is 19 minutes past 8.
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3: Now, would you go, if you were invited, would you go to a hui whakanoa? And when the boss invites you to a hui whakanoa, if you're in the public service, does that mean it's a voluntary but not? Maybe I need to have a hui whakanoa here at the platform. Maybe I should call everyone Michael and Murat. Michael, you're going to come to Wellington for a hui whakanoa. I'm sure he'd jump too on that, wouldn't he? This from Craig says, the mumbo-jumbo regime is operating in very fertile ground. Spineless bureaucrats whose only concern is protecting their own backsides. This will only change when we get a Prime Minister with some substance and ability to stand for all New Zealanders. Certainly, Baldy isn't that person. And that's the thing. You can stop this crap if you have a Prime Minister who stands up in the House and elsewhere and says, stop. Stop. Sean, you are so right about smashing.

0: in the bottle that the genie was released from, smash it so it has nowhere to retreat to, and then tackle the genie. No more mumbo jumbo, says Big Dave. Sean, how bad do rates, water rates, need to get before people actually take to the streets in meaningful numbers? Water rates appear to be getting close to hurting enough, but I don't think regular rates are causing enough pain yet, says Niz. Would I go to a Whakanoa? Whakanoa. Ah, I like that. I like that. Sean, good morning, Sean. We all know the only man in New Zealand can sort out this Māori takeover is David Seymour and ACT. Happy dippy baloney. Bob McCrosty has a tech system that works a treat. No, we're fine, Pat. Don't worry. Sean, what WTF is a hui whakanoa? I only understand a hui whakanoa is a tikanga Māori-led process, I'm just quoting from the Financial Markets Authority, intended to help people to release burden, ease tension, and restore balance during and following periods of uncertainty, challenge, or disruption. It actually sounds like someone self-pleasuring themselves, doesn't it? So it may be a bit of a wank, a hui whakanoa, or a corporate wank, or a bureaucratic wank. Is there any truth in the rumour that Mr. Laws has already booked an air ticket to a Wellington for the platform sub whakanoa, Graham? Well, I don't know. It's growing on here, the idea of a hui whakanoa. Maybe I'll get some pointers off the financial markets. And, of course, you'd have all those people, those bright young things at the Financial Markets Authority. I suppose they would all be hui whakanoa graduates, or would they have financial and administrative degrees? I just can't think of anywhere more inappropriate for a hui whakanoa than the Financial Markets Authority. Thank you, Andrew, the FMA's DEI plans. Sean, I just don't want a whakanoa about all this. Sean, would I own a rangy whakanoa, says Mike. Stop it. Stop it with the whakanoa. Sean, a hui whakanoa is just morning tea to get overtime. No, it sounds much more than that. It's about a rebalance. It's about relieving tension. Okay, and it's about restoring the mana so you can work on the Māori and the motu or whatever. Jesus. Naku noa nā, says Alistair Hirkus. Naku noa nā to you too, Alistair Hirkus. Weird. Really weird. Sean, it sounds like it translates to F no. Yeah, whakanoa. Hui whakanoa translates to circle jerk, says Kate. That's a bit mean. And can I just say, it's not Māori. I'm not being racist here, BSA. I'm highlighting a ridiculous area of government policy that is unproductive, a waste of taxpayers' money, and does nothing to regulate the financial markets, which is what the Financial Markets Authority, its sole job. It doesn't need to be part of the government's obligation to the Treaty of Waitangi. It's not all-encompassing. It's a financial regulator. But it does look to me, if I look for a pattern here now, it looks to me like the FMA is fundamentally a super woke agency, and whenever anyone competent gets near it, like Craig Stobo, they drum them out of the place because they're not wasting enough public money on things like hui whakanoa. I wonder if Craig Stobo ever went to a hui whakanoa, and I wonder if the now ex, or the suspended chief executive, her name was Samantha Barris. She was a POM. She'd worked in Gibraltar and everything. I wonder if Samantha ever went to a hui whakanoa or not. Have you ever been? I'd love to hear from anyone who has actually been to a hui whakanoa. If you can give me a report, how does a hui whakanoa roll? Sean, the Rotorua health job transition, white people need not apply. The racist woke tards, most likely European themselves, who wrote the job advertisement, class Maori as a form of disability. The ad implies so. New Zealand is speed-running South Africanisation. It's all fun till it's not fun, says Sam. Sean, you can tell Maori are not behind it. He pua pua, Sean, says Shane. Sean, Samantha Barris was CEO of the FMA from February 2022, shows she's been in charge during the period in which the FMA substantially developed its Maori to Ao Maori approach. Or did it do it despite her? Yeah, there were cultural concerns. The board of the FMA had become aware of cultural concerns. So is it cultural concerns? What are the cultural concerns? Someone says get Craig on to talk about it. He's probably under a non-disclosure clause. I'll try and contact him, actually. But look, it is coming up to 8:30, and you know what that is time for on a Friday, don't you?
1: It's my passionate belief that the second most precious thing in life is the right to express yourself freely. We've learned how appallingly prickly and intolerant society has become of even the mildest adverse comment.
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0: It is Free Speech Fridays. That's the time when, thanks to the help of the Free Speech Union, FSU.nz, we get together two champions of free speech in New Zealand and we talk about the events of the week in an unencumbered and honest style. Joining us this week, often contributor and rationalist, contributor to the platform through her written work, journalist Yvonne van Dongen. Yvonne, lovely to have you back with us.
3: Lovely to be here. Thanks, Sean.
0: Alistair Boyce Boycey. What would I call you? Restaurateur, foodie, and also now, Alistair, candidate in the Hutt South, candidate for the New Zealand First Party. Boycey, lovely to have you with us, mate.
4: Good to be with you, Sean.
0: All right. Guys, I want to start in some ways with the weirdest story, and it's been developing for a couple of weeks now, but it took a tragic turn Saturday, 6 days ago, when the disgraced former professor at Oxford University, Jason Ardai, took his own life as basically the complete fabrication of his biography, the numerous marathons, the millions raised for charity, the guest professorships, and even his academic record all proved to be just a pack of lies. First, Alistair, did you pay any attention to the story as it unfolded before his suicide?
4: Only a passing interest for me, Sean.
3: Oh, no, I was interested. I was interested because I had spent a term at Cambridge University and I just could not believe that fine institution.
0: Did you really, Yvonne, or you're making that up?
3: No, I was a press. I was a press fellow. It was a press fellowship when they gave things like that away to journalists. It was fantastic. It was a fantastic experience. So I was there for about 3 months for the May ball, everything. You go to lectures. I felt like my brain was in a boot camp, really. It was really something. It was really much harder than the university that I'd experienced. So, but now I would say that its reputation is pretty tarnished after this.
0: When was that you went there, Yvonne?
3: The year 2000.
0: Okay, that's relatively, well, recent in our age bracket. That's just like yesterday.
3: That's like yesterday.
0: Yeah. Okay, so you'd taken an interest. There's been all sorts of social media recrimination since Yvonne, with basically the wokesters who put him there, who overlooked the truck-sized holes in his credibility because he was black and because he said he was autistic and, you know, had every disability under the sun. Those people blamed the news media for exposing him and being racists, and the news media exposed as blamed the DEI people. Where does the truth lie, Yvonne?
3: I think that he's a creation of the times, to be honest. At first, I felt sorry for him. I thought, oh, he's just a fantasist who's been caught up in his own fantasy. But when I looked into it, I thought he knew the whole time that it was bullshit. He knew. And that's why I think he killed himself, because he could no longer flannel people. He knew that because he was black and he made up these stories, he had epilepsy, so he had all the ailments, and he was neurodivergent, and he was everything. He grabbed every card in the book, and he thought that he had a force field around him that he could say anything, I think. And when the journalists came after him, and they did for a while, because he claimed he'd been the victim of campus violence, and someone has posted a pig's head to his office and they assaulted him with a knife. But there was never any matching files or CCTV footage. And when he was asked by The Guardian about these claims, he said, oh, I thought you'd just believe me. And I thought, yeah. He just thought people would believe whatever he said. And so it's on him for doing this, but it's also on, I think it's the Faculty of Education who gave him his post. So
0: but you're saying a product of the DEI Wokester Times. Do you feel...
3: He's responsible. He is responsible as well.
0: Because,
3: he's not a victim.
0: I'd say he killed himself, and every suicide is responsible for their own death. Aren't they, Alistair?
4: Yeah, absolutely. It's all a bit of a tragedy, but it's that institution brought it on itself and is culpable. And blaming the media is just a cop-out from that academic institution. It's not kind employing people totally out of their depth, and it's not kind employing people who are delusional.

0: on Monday called staff together for a hui whakanoa, which is, and then they had a two-page memo explaining what it was. It's a tikanga Māori practice to stuff, you know?
1: Yeah, oh, my God. New Zealand's weird. It's going through a weird religious revolution, it seems to me, a Māori spiritual revolution, which has infected all sorts of institutions and all sorts of bodies in our society. It is, and it's, you can't criticise it either, can you? It's sacred.
0: Well, I think you can. The BSA doesn't like it, but you can criticise it. Boise, if you got into Parliament, what the hell would you do about that? Stuff like that.
2: Well, I think I'd join the team of Winston and Shane Jones and let them lead the charge through it. They're probably way better equipped than me. I'm on the same track as they're on.
0: Track? I mean, tell us what the track is, boys. Come on.
2: Well, it's got out of control, isn't it? We thought when we started talking about this sort of thing 4 years ago or even 4.5 years ago when the platform first started, our concern was that this woke and DEI thing was absolutely embedded in the bureaucracy and the systems of governance, and we've been proved correct, and it hasn't been sorted. And we elected a government to get back on track. I think the coalition partners have done more than their share. David Seymour with the Treaty Principles Bill got absolutely vilified publicly throughout the country by mainstream media, as well as his political opponents. And then New Zealand First with Winston and Shane Jones has led another charge from a slightly different angle. But both have been marginalised out by the mainstream National Party, who's wafer thin close to the Labour position.
0: All right. And the thing, I guess, and the reason I wanted to put those two stories together, it just seems to me if we don't stop this hipuapua rubbish, we're going to end up with our own Jason Ardays. Indeed, if they do not already exist in our academic institutions, I keep on thinking about the lovely Mohan Dutta Ravon at Massey University.
1: But he's not Maori.
0: He's black, isn't he? And he hates the whiteness of the platform.
1: Yes, but is he vulnerable? Probably not. I don't think at universities yet. I don't think that the questioning has really started that strongly. I don't think that you're that free to speak out in university at the moment. I still don't.
0: No.
1: And in England, Jason Ardays was actually quite vicious, because when journalists
0: got lawyers and he threatened them with defamation and stuff,
1: And I imagine Mohan Dutta would as well. I really do. They fight back.
0: Well, I think, what's his name? Sanjaya Hawatita.
1: Yes, what happened to him?
0: Well, he sued Julian Batchelor and won with TVNZ, didn't he? So, you know, they do fight back. Boise, do you think it would be naive to think we don't have Jason Ardays adjacent people in New Zealand's academia and bureaucracy?
2: I believe we've got a whole plethora of them. Wow. I believe that it's almost dominated the academic institutions for upwards of 5 years, 6 years.
0: Yeah.
2: And it was heading that way even when I was at university. There were elements of it creeping in, without a doubt.
0: Yeah.
1: Yeah.
0: All right, guys.
1: Not easy.
0: Yeah, good discussion. By the way, someone's saying we love Yvonne Van Dongen. She is doing God's work. God's work. There you go. You've got, I don't know, some sort of semi-religious cult going around you, Yvonne. Isn't that nice?
1: Oh, I'm thrilled about that. Send me their name and everything. I'll send them money. It's good.
0: Oh, do you mean that you haven't already? Guys, I want to move on to the other thing. Last week, of course, we had the coup that wasn't. Erica Stanford didn't know anything about a coup. Chris Pink left with his ass hanging in the breeze and he's gone burger. And now, of course, it's all just happy sailing. It seems to me that Chris Luxon has got his dander up as a result of his victory last week. He goes out to your neck of the woods, Boise, out to the Hutt Valley, and he rips into cycleways. And look, I actually, for the first time, actually liked the guy for that. I thought it was awesome.

0: him, I thought he was saying what the vast majority of Wellingtonians think. Did you agree with him, Boysie?
1: Well, yeah, I did. I'm glad he's sort of shown up here and stopped holding hands with Modi and started to be a real person with pronouncing views that make sense. And his pronouncements were, I concur with. Those cycleways are just destroy businesses. They destroy access. I was delivering up in Arrow Valley the other day, and all those protective poles were gone because the buses and the trucks can't get down those streets without crossing into the protected cycleway lane. They're an absolute ridiculosity, and they should be exposed for what they are at all points. And I'm super glad that the Prime Minister has at least made a stand on that one.
0: And look, he hasn't apologised yet. Has he, Yvonne? Because that tends to be his position when he takes a position and, oh, shit, I'm sorry.
2: Yes, yeah. I'm really, it's actually counter to everything all the commentators have said. They said he's going to be limping towards the election, that he's wounded. And I thought, no, he's not. He showed a kind of flash of steel when he made that announcement that he was staying, that he'd won the coup. And I thought it was really good. I thought, this is what we want to see. We want to see him kind of having a kind of contempt for the media, the same contempt that David Seymour and Winston Peters have got. And it hasn't hurt them, not one bit.
0: Yeah,
2: really.
0: Yeah.
2: And yeah, I think it's really good. Although, when it comes to the cycleway, can I just say I met a bunch of Wellington civil servants or council workers who swear black and blue that the problems in Wellington, the financial blowout, has nothing to do with the cycleways. That's a whole right-wing kind of, you know, trope. And that actually, they're very well used. I don't know.
0: I'm going to say otherwise. Yeah. You said it's a lie, Boysie.
1: That's a fabrication. Total fabrication.
0: Well, I was.
1: Right in the midst of that, and I can't speak strongly enough against that position. They're delusional.
0: Yeah. I got to say, I drove home during rush hour yesterday, which I don't generally do. I got caught at work and trying to battle a bloody cold. But I drove down Victoria Street and it was like 5:15 or maybe 10 to 5 and the number of cycles going down that little cycle lane, but it was bloody dangerous.
2: But they said there's data that shows it's extremely well used.
0: Oh, data my ass.
1: How they do it, Yvonne, is they started off with one cyclist and ended up with three, and that's a 300% increase. That's the sort of data they use.
0: All right. But Boysie, you know, the Prime Minister's on your side with cycleways. I thought Chris Bishop's a bit of a cycle guy, isn't he? Your opponent? Your national opponent?
1: Well, quite possibly, Sean. I think he might be. He's done a mammoth one. I think he was partly responsible for that huge one all the way from the hut to Wellington.
0: Oh, come on. That's just a cycle lane on top of a breakwater.
1: Oh, of course. That's right. And I haven't seen that ocean level rise. I've been living out the hut since I was 5 years old and going in and out of Wellington. And I haven't seen that sea level rise in my whole lifetime.
0: Yeah. Hey, I must say too, guys, Luxon also just laid into Wellington. He said, you guys vote Green and Labor councils, you get what you bloody deserve. I love that as well. And it's actually slightly more constructive than saying Wellington's dying, which is what that prick Key said, Yvonne.
2: Yes, and this is what everybody outside of Wellington thinks. It's like, what did you expect? What did you expect? This is the result of just voting in ideologies. Yeah. I know, I was really happy to see that. He can't lose votes by saying things like that. I don't think. I think you should say more.
0: And Alistair, you would support the idea that Wellington and the Wellington region hasn't got as good a politicians as it needs. It should vote differently, wouldn't you?
1: Oh, yes. It's so difficult to turn the Wellington central electorates from red and green to rationality. And it's you get shut out and cancelled when you get into that space because at the end of the day, there's a hell of a lot of people on a grift out of Wellington,
2: and the
1: grift mill is way more lucrative and bigger if you vote for ideology, because you have to try and make ideology work, and then you're up against the

0: truth of an economy. So you have to expand and intrude into the economy and minimise the economy for the breadth of state. So that's how Wellington works, unfortunately.
1: I hear you guys. Look, when we get back, I want to talk about that terrible Mount Maunganui landslip report and the opportunity doing a bit of a backflip. It is quarter to nine. You're with Free Speech Fridays with Alistair Boyce and Yvonne Van Dongen. 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
9: 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On Saturday the 28th of August in Paraparaumu, 2 p.m. at the Paraparaumu Memorial Hall. And on Sunday 29th of August in Lower Hutt, 3 p.m. at the Victory Christian Centre, 445 High Street in Hutt Central. 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
1: And it's Free Speech Fridays brought to you by the Free Speech Union, fsu.nz. Our guest today, Yvonne Van Dongen, writer and firebrand and political candidate, culinary expert, Alistair Boyce. Boyce, guys, let's talk about this amazing, and I've got to say highly commendable, report into the Mount Maunganui landslip by a retired judge, a landslip that took six lives. And geez, Yvonne, I read it, and there's absolutely no reason those people had to die or should have died.
11: Yeah, it's awful, isn't it? And yet, who's responsible? No one. It's systemic. I just have begun to hate that word, systemic, because whenever you put it in front of something like corporate or council, it means no one is accountable. And that seems to be what happens always in New Zealand when we have reports on like Cave Creek or Pike River or Christchurch earthquake, White Island. No one is held accountable. But yet People are systems, and I think
1: and people run systems. Yeah.
11: Pardon? Yeah, they run systems, and the person who gets paid the big bucks, and in New Zealand they get paid extravagant bucks. The CEO of Tauranga Council, that Marty Grenfell, should resign. That's the only honourable thing to do. But I don't know that he will. But he gets paid more than most people in the, you know, in a similar position in the UK, Australia,
1: more than the Prime Minister,
11: and the United States. I know. And do you know we pay our prime ministers more than they pay the Prime Minister in Britain?
1: Yeah.
11: I remember looking into this years ago thinking, why do we put up with it? We paid Jacinda Ardern more than Angela Merkel.
1: Well, you say Marty Grenfell should go. We had Sam Uffendall on, and he said as much as it's systemic, the people who have been running that system need to take a good look at it themselves. He basically suggested Marty Grenfell should at least consider resigning. What do you feel?
0: I think his position is untenable. If you listen to his argument, it's oxymoronic. So he's saying that he's been there over 8.5 years and he knows the system the best to change it, but he's responsible for that system.
1: Not changing for 8.5 years, yeah.
0: That's right, and not listening to or not having systems that would have exposed all the way to the top.
1: It's so frustrating reading it. It reminds me, to be honest, guys, of Erebus.
11: Oh, yeah.
1: You know?
11: Yeah, orchestrated listening of lies.
1: Well, no,
11: yeah.
1: There wasn't orchestrated listening of lies, but it was so obvious.
0: This is an orchestrated litany of cover-ups. That's what happens in New Zealand.
11: Yeah.
1: Yeah. All right, yeah. So you guys say Grenfell should be having a good hard look at himself as well.
11: I don't know how he can publicly say that.
1: Yeah. Yeah.
11: Yeah. But, yeah, that whole idea of being honourable and falling on your sword, that seems to have gone. I think they just sort of hang in there and hope that we'll forget the news cycle will move on and he'll be there.
1: Yeah.
11: But I think...
0: I'll tell you what, if Chris Pink has to go for orchestrating a failed coup, then I'm pretty damn sure that Marty Grenfell should be going for allowing a lapsed council.
1: Yeah.
11: And there was something really honourable about Chris Pink doing that, wasn't there? It was sort of old-fashioned, and I thought, oh, my God.
1: Which is a far,
11: really
1: far better
11: noble.
1: Thing I do now than I have ever done before. I'm going out, it's like Scott of the Antarctica, I'm going out for a walk, sometime.
11: He didn't actually drag anyone with him. He didn't blame anybody. He didn't, you know, cast any aspersions. He just took it on the chin and he left. I thought it was heroic.
1: Yeah.
0: Alistair? I think he's a huge loss. He's a huge loss to our parliament, Chris Pink.
11: Yeah.
1: Yeah.
11: He may not be gone forever, though. People don't necessarily disappear. He may appear somewhere else.
0: Well, back in Rob Muldoon's day, they just stayed around and went to the back bench. Think of Winston Churchill, you know. They go to the back bench and they rise again. But I don't think it was necessary for him to resign or not stand in his seat.
1: Oh, just stay there with you know, the resurgently macho Chris Luxon. You know, strutting around in front of you every day. Come on.
0: There's precedent for it.
1: But it's been a week of backdowns, guys. We've got the Opportunity Party, now that they've come under a little bit of heat, they're holding a special general meeting by Zoom, of course, on the 20th of September to rewrite their constitution to give at least some power to the MPs rather than the management board. What they haven't clarified for me, guys, is how this guy, Wildland, got onto their board, and he's also their biggest donor. They're starting to look a bit dodge, aren't they, Alistair?
0: They were dodge from the start. I think we were on 2 months ago discussing it, Sean. They are a construct just to get power. And now they're being exposed, and I think that through the platform was the primary mechanism for that, because mainstream media all the way to News Talk ZB were allowing them to promulgate their,
1: Jack Tate did a good job last weekend with that question about...
0: I think he did.
1: Yeah, and that's good, and finally they woke up. What do you think, Yvonne? You'd run into a few through of your Liberal mates who'd be all a flutter about the Opportunity Party, wouldn't they?
11: Oh, I had an awful kind of

0: coffee with my daughter last week, and she admitted she'd voted for them for the last few elections, and she's going to do it again. And I thought, oh my God, what have I done wrong? But anyway,
1: is she on medication? Is there any hope for her?
0: Well, she's the perfect. She's the demographic. They're sort of over-credentialed young people going nowhere, if you ask me. But anyway, let me go down that track. But yeah, it's a case of the media givers and the media takers away, isn't it? They boosted them, put little booster rockets under them and got them after over the 5-6%. And now the media is looking at them and they're discovering that, because they removed that age restriction for youth.
1: It seems all their policies, everything they stand for is negotiable as to what they're, I'm sure, very sophisticated, because they're all, it's like tech entrepreneurs who seem to be putting the money into it. I'm sure that they would compromise on almost anything.
0: Probably, I think, but they'd still work, they'll still be a high tax, I think, party, because the left has probably realised they need a third party, because eventually I think Party Murray will fall away and they will get rid of the Maori seats. And the Greens, it's only the Greens and Labour, and it's not enough. So they actually do need another party. And it's really, what I thought was weird was that they think they have advocated spending cuts in the public service, and which seemed like a weird thing to fund their citizens' income and land project. So that was weird. And then Kerry Allen saying the same week that the public service was bloated, slow and overpaid.
1: Oh, Kerry Allen, why would you listen to her? She's just a stalker.
0: I know, but there is obviously a mood to that it's acceptable to cut, that there are problems with the public service.
1: Well, there is, Yvonne. It's full of fat. We can cut every cultural advisor out of there, or we could just have a hui wakanawa about it.
0: Yeah, but why haven't this government cut more then?
1: All right.
0: Why? I mean, there is. I think it's acceptable to the broader public.
1: Yeah. Alistair, you into cutting public services or cutting public servants?
2: Yes, I am, Sean. I think I've made that position abundantly clear for some time.
1: Hey, guys, I do want to talk about, and Yvonne, you can take part, even as a woman. And look, the hype around this and the build-up's been quite good, the marketing. The All Blacks play the Springboks in South Africa this weekend. It's now called the Greatest Rivalry. I don't think we used to call it that, Alice. It was just playing the effing Springboks and jokes about gold Rolexes for the supposedly impartial referees. But look, I was just thinking, I'm away in Tauranga this weekend. I'd figure out how I'm going to watch this live, because I will get up for a South Africa-New Zealand test match and watch it at 5 o'clock in the morning. Is there something special about these encounters, Alistair?
2: Yeah, there is. Absolutely there is. It's an old and great rivalry, and I'll tell you what, the All Blacks will have to be on their game to win it. I reckon.
1: I think we're going to pants them, mate.
2: Do you?
1: Look at the run-up games.
2: Yeah, but that wasn't against A-level Springboks. The Springboks have got two teams and neither one of them have played in the warm-up games. They've got huge depth and they literally were just warm-up games. You know, the real deal is coming and, you've got to watch it. I'll be watching it for sure if I can.
1: Yeah, Yvonne, you're allowed to have a view on this?
0: Can I tell you, I just don't give an aerial fornication about rugby. For me, it just looks like, honestly, it looks like homoerotic thuggery. It always has. I've never felt more Dutch than when I hear New Zealanders go on about rugby. I think,
1: that's brilliant. That's why I didn't ask you first up, Yvonne. I just thought I'd let the boys talk.
0: I know, it's ugly. It's such an ugly sport, and the men are ugly, and they just crash into each other, and then they do this weird hugging thing. It's just bizarre.
1: What a lovely, Yvonne, you have not disappointed me. What a lovely note to end Free Speech Fridays on. You saying exactly what you think about rugby. I say go the All Blacks. Boise, Yvonne, lovely to have you both with me. That was a great session. We'll do it again soon. That is Yvonne Van Dong and Alistair Boyes. Free Speech Fridays, brought to you by the Free Speech Union. Check them out at fsu.nz.
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1: In this update, a Wellington charity boss says a rise in youth unemployment is leading to trouble for some young people. Latest unemployment stats show just under 14% of young people are without a job. Nearly 40% are underutilized. That's led to a surge in demand for services from Youth Inspire, which helps youth with driver licenses and work experience. Chief Executive Zainab Ali says the struggle for work is causing harm for some youth.
2: We're seeing an increase in abuse of alcohol and drugs as well as mental health.
1: A man's in hospital with serious injuries after an apparent stabbing at a Christchurch backpackers. Police in St John's say they were called to an assault on Union Street in New Brighton just before 9:30 Saturday night. Two men had been out at the beach and returned with another person. Police were called after shouting was heard from their room. A local business advocate believes it's a bad look that councils are not following suit with the government's procurement changes. Key changes came into force for central government in December, with agencies now expected to award lower value contracts to local businesses. By NZ Made Executive Director Dane Ambler says this does not apply to local councils who are still shoveling public money offshore.
3: Local businesses have been really struggling, yet they're giving contracts to often Chinese or overseas firms.
1: Local Government Minister Simon Watt says he expects councils to move quickly to adopt measures that reduce costs for ratepayers. Business leaders say now's the time to be unlocking New Zealand's clean energy advantage. The Sustainable Business Council and Climate Leaders Coalition are urging political parties to prioritise building an innovation-led low-emissions economy. They suggest this could add $22 billion to our GDP every year by 2035. SBC Chief Executive Mike Burrell says our energy grid's already extremely sustainable and work's underway to extend that.
4: That's the supply side. You also need to look at demand side, and that means we need to be making much more use of that clean electricity.
1: That's news.
0: Michael Laws, Uncensored.
5: Now, there's nothing wrong with being gay. 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
7: This is the Friday Fry-Up, brought to you by Beard Brothers. 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
8: Oh yeah, it's time for Friday Fryer with Beard Brothers. I greatly look forward to this. And I spend the whole week putting little nominees in the back of my brains. Okay, well let's start with the banger of the week. And look, there are a few nominations. Okay, well, let's start with the banger of the week. And look, there are a few nominations. A few people came to mind as bangers of the week. I was thinking about Chris Luxon as banger of the week. His kind of comeback, his attack on cycleways and woke politicians in Wellington. It's like Chris Luxon's a new man. A hard-boiled egg who's prepared to crack on. So I put him as a nominee for banger of the week. Christopher Luxon, still the Prime Minister. Another banger of the week, and this is very personal, B. I would go and see the show at Circa, the PSA Election Meltdown Show. We're going to have some tickets to give away. I'm going to come up with a competition for that next week. And I have not laughed so hard at political humour and satire in a live theatre environment since the last time. 3 years ago, I went to see the PSA election show. I think that is worthy of a nomination. But really, the person I think who deserves the banger of the week, the good thing of the week, it's going to go to retired High Court Judge, His Honour Paul Davison. And Paul Davison has produced this report into that terrible, terrible tragedy very early this year at Mount Maunganui at the campground. And in what, seven months, he has turned around a report that gets to the guts of it, that goes back over 40 years of inaction and screw up and mistake. And as much as it might be criticised for finding a systemic problem, at least it found the problem. Inquiries like that are always pressured. They are pressure cookers. And you have to extract evidence from people who are traumatised or try to hide things or not interested in letting you get at the truth.

0: And I have to say that I think this report, and I haven't read it in its entirety yet, I haven't had time, but from the coverage and from the tenor and the tone that I pick up from this report, it has done its job, and it's done its job well and without fear or favour. So my banger of the week goes to retired High Court Judge, the Honourable Paul Davison. There are some other letters behind his name. Thank you for your service. And what we do now with the service you have provided by giving us this report, we must, as a community, starting primarily, obviously, in Tauranga, we must decide to what to do next. And in honour of those who lost their lives that fateful day, it must not be nothing. So thank you, Paul Davison. You are my Beard Brothers banger of the week. Okay, well, silly sausage. Silly sausage of the week, and there's never any shortage of silly sausage nominees. The FMA is a late entry, obviously, the Financial Markets Authority, for holding a hui whakanoa when they've just fired or got rid of, they're in dispute with their CEO, they've fired their chairman or got rid of their chairman because he dared to say something about Maori culture, and the new incoming acting chief executive, Alistair Hercus, decides to have a hui whakanoa for 100 staff to seek some spiritual Maori healing for the organisation. That is silly. That is very, very, very, very silly. I'm going to say Chris Hipkins gets a nomination as Silly Sausage of the Week for saying we're not going to have that streaming tax, that most people hadn't known about the streaming tax until the National Party mentioned it. We were never going to have a streaming tax apart from the fact that we had a bill for a streaming tax in the ballot. And then you back down from that. Whoa, what streaming tax? We're just going to have a capital gains tax, which is scary enough in itself. And really, I think Chris Hipkins has failed on a number of fronts to capitalise on the opportunity that the coup that wasn't a coup that the National Party presented. So I think that was silly of Chris Hipkins in the context of a very poor week of performance. So he gets a nomination alongside the FMA for Silly Sausage of the Week. But I don't mean to be mean, but I think my Silly Sausage of the Week has to go to the people's poet, kind of titled prominent blogger, Martin Bradbury. Not only, of course, outed last week as not really being a proponent of free speech, more an abuser of women, perhaps. Bomber Bradbury then falls over 2 weeks ago and ends up in hospital Tuesday, Wednesday, supposedly having fallen over 2 weeks ago. And I hope you're well, Bomber. He's hemorrhaging blood. He's got two broken ribs and he didn't notice for 2 weeks. But he's the one always attacking the government, Bomber. Oh, it's terrible. The health system's terrible. Forced to put on social media how wonderful emergency treatment was, how good the staff were and the nurses. He couldn't resist saying, pay them more. But you had to say what a great health system we've got under a national government or a coalition, National New Zealand First ACT Party government. That's just silly, Bomber. And can I also say, I just think it was very silly, if you were really at death's door, the first person you send a picture of yourself with the oxygen mask on, you send it to Shane Curry at the media column of the Herald. Not a good look. Your Silly Sausage of the Week, a Bomber. Burnt Sausage of the Week. There's really, to my mind, only one contender for burnt sausage, and they got roasted. They got roasted. Well, first of all, the flame got turned up by Jack Tame on Q&A. And Q Le Wong felt the heat, didn't she? But then they really burnt themselves the opportunity party. They put Alan Wilderland, who looks like a character off one of the Star Wars episodes, one of the evil generals. Alan Wilderland goes on Radio New Zealand. We played the interview here. and explains how he's just having a bit of a game, giving it a crack, and if they have to use the same rules they say we want to get rid of, they will. So then they were frying. They were really in the frying pan then, but they got burnt, really. They got so burnt they're having to have a special annual general meeting to try and make their party look serious or at least worth voting for again. And I hate to think what they're... And I'm no doubt they're spending a lot of Alan Wilderland's money on overnight and specific polling. They must be bleeding support. And I'd be very interested to be a fly on the wall at the Opportunity Party's annual general meeting. And I'm sure that people will be flies on the wall at the Opportunity Party's general meeting, and we might get a look at how democratic or undemocratic the new kids on the block actually are. So burnt sausage of the week, the Opportunity Party. And wiener of the week. Who is the wiener of the week? The person or group of people who've displayed the most small dick energy. I have to give it, and it was a very late entry. I was considering the small dick energy of the Financial Markets Authority. But I'm going to go for Stuff. For Stuff and their new Aotearoa Decides marketing strategy to cover the... Well, it's the New Zealand election, but they've decided to call it the Aotearoa Election Decides 2026. Their graphics and their lineup look like something from 1966. And the very fact they've called it Aotearoa Decides tells you that Stuff is woefully out of touch. The Stuff, the Press, the Post are woefully out of touch with middle New Zealand. The fact that they are fronting their election coverage with people like Lloyd Burr, Andrea Vance, Paddy Gower, and Matthew Hooton, and I suppose the others, tells you that they're kind of desperate, and the last thing you're going to get is comprehensive or unbiased coverage out of Aotearoa Decides. So you are my wieners of the week. Everyone involved in Aotearoa Decides 2026. There it is, the winners, the losers, the lovers, the schmoozers of the Friday Fright with Beard Brothers sausages, available in all good purveyors of fine small goods and foods. They are incredibly lovely sausages. Thank you for your help. Go well for another week.
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5: All right, you're on the platform. Gosh, I'm just looking. That woman, Ali Naylor, who made as yet unproven claims of some sort of terrible crime against her by former Zero boss, Rod Drury, she was heckling Chris Luxon on the issue at a meeting in Napier last night, I'm sure with the help of Paula Penfold. She's alleged unwanted sexual conduct. Clearly there's nothing in it. And the story's written by Stuff to make it look like Luxon's the sexual predator. I have a look at that over the weekend and talk to you about it next week. That's the sort of coverage you'll get from Aotearoa Decides 2026 from Stuff. Someone said, I enjoyed that. Jesse says, I think those were some good sausage picks for the week. Well, we hope so. We always like to have the best on the barbie, and that's what you get with Beard Brothers. Sean, good morning. Sean, Ian apologises for being mean to you.
6: I know. I was calling in to say that I was travelling yesterday at meetings, and I listened to your show on the podcast just as I was doing some work last night. I did see that. I was calling up primarily to address Ian and be gracious. But like I said, it's a pleasure to be with you here this morning, and not in a fucker know it way, if you know what I mean. Let's keep it platonic. And
5: well, platform in itself is a hooey fucker knower, isn't it?
6: It is, and I talked about Heather and a few other mainstream media giving Quigley a verbal handjob. I think we should call this the soggy biscuit protocol for the public service, that's what it is. It sounds very bizarre. But, yeah, I just want to say first off, Ian, platform texter, the platform is a broad tent. I hate to use that word because all the wokes just use that. I love all the
5: content. The term's content, actually the broad church, Sean, not broad tent.
6: Let's try and keep it secular, broad church, yes. And I particularly love the tradies, Dave the Bricky, who'd probably laugh at my brick attempts at our garden at the back. But if you're in Auckland, Ian, I'll be more than happy to buy you lunch or a coffee. You can bring your grandchildren along. I'll do a bit of PR platform work, you know, as a listener. And more than happy to. I don't know where you're located. But more than that, but I don't mind it. I think that's what it is. It's all about free speech.
5: Get a room. You and Ian can get a room now, basically.
6: Just stop it, Sean.
5: That does sound like a hooey fucking knower.
6: Absolutely, but there's been some really important subjects, but I think one of the most troubling is the lack of corporate or local government responsibility for the Mount Wanganui disaster. I remember back in 1979 when I was a kid when the Erebus disaster happened, the police were quite keen to try and place charges, but the law, there was loopholes that there was such thing as corporate manslaughter, so they couldn't do it. And Rob Muldoon didn't want it either. And John Key was supposed to fix that with legislation, but There has to be, Michael talked about extensively on this show, a significant overview of the Local Government Act to have responsibility, to have criminal responsibility or legal responsibility where people can be dismissed. Systemic failures is just a code of saying, well, we know it's there, but we're not really going to do anything about it. And six people lost their lives, and who's to blame for it? It's a really quite a shocking. I congratulate the High Court judge, but he went as far as he could, and there's no avenue for redress.
5: I hear you. And Sean, I thank you for your call, mate. That's very gracious of you. Lara, good morning.
7: Hello, how are you, Sean?
5: I'm well, thank you. Nice to hear from you.
7: It's used and practiced to get rid of makutu and things like utu, or people feel like there's bad juju around them. That's why we use it. And I think what these people have done is they're culturally misappropriating things. They're using stuff they don't understand, and I think it's feathering to Māori, to people like me, and it really shits me. I'm sorry.
5: You can speak your mind here, Lara.
7: Yeah, it really irks me that people are playing with things that they don't fully understand to feather up to Māori. It makes no sense to me whatsoever. My great-grandfather was a tohunga, and there's always been an understanding. You do not mess with things that you don't understand, and these people, they don't understand what they're doing. I just wanted to ring up and give some understanding to what it actually is. They've used it as a cleansing ceremony because
5: they've said specifically, Lara, we're not going to talk about all the issues that are going on here.
7: And that's the thing. It sounds like they're wanting to use it in for a counselling situation. That's not what people use it for. When someone passes away, we do a whakanoa to cleanse it so they can pass on properly.
5: It's putting something to rest. Behind. I'm trying to compare. So it's putting something to rest, a dispute to rest. You say that is over now. Let us reconcile us, and it's like a death reconciled to the passing of the person.
7: Well, that's what we use it for. People use it to get rid of makutu, to get rid of utu, things like that. We don't use it. We don't use it how they've used it.
5: Do you see it having any relevance to an organisation that regulates financial markets?
7: I think it's got nothing to do with them, and they should keep their noses out of it.
5: Well,
7: it is just trying to butter up to Māori using practices they do not understand.
5: Lara, you are such an important... People like you are such an important voice. People like you are such an important voice. Because I, of course, get accused of being a racist when I raise issues like this or call it mumbo-jumbo, but I'm always talking contextually. It doesn't mean I don't think anyone can be, a Catholic or a Buddhist, and if you're Māori, you can follow traditional Māori spiritual beliefs. I'm just saying, in your place and in your way, I don't want to have my taxpayers' money paying for people, generally not Māori people, obviously, wandering around saying they've ticked that box, right? That's what's happening.
7: What? Sean, I 100% I support that, and I will be the first person to call out that sort of crap, because I just think that it is just an excuse to butter up to Māori. It's just farce. It's a farce, and it's complete bullshit. I'm sorry.
5: How many? And look, I don't think of you as Māori. Sorry, Lara. I can't see the colour. You're a talkback caller. You're a caller to the platform. So you're part of the family. Mm. Is this a widely held view amongst you and your friends? And that's in the presumption that most of your friends are Māori or from a Māori associated community or culture.
7: It is. It is. Nobody says anything. People just carry on and go, if they're going to play around with things, then they deserve what what they get. So they'll get nipped in the ass.
5: That's why
7: people don't speak out. But I'm a bit lippy, and I even give my family a rack up if I think their thinking is warped.
5: Look, you sound like an absolute joy to have you on, and you sound like a straight shooter. Let's explore this a bit further. My problem is I cover a story like this at the Financial Markets Authority, and I know a lot of people involved in the platform go, frickin' Maoris, and if they were a little bit racist or there was

0: that tend to racism, I might push them into further racism. And I can't always explain to them that it's not Maori doing this shit, it's woke people. Mm-hmm. Do you feel like I mean, how do we actually talk about the issue rather than everyone going, it's a race issue?
1: You know what? Just talk about it.

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2: Wow, a lot of people saying, Sean, you might have to redo Banger of the Week. No, no, the judge's decision there is final. But Lara, wow, what a caller. What a refreshing, true and honest take on what's going on in this country. From Tolaga Bay, I'll tell you what, and you don't get any more New Zealand than Tolaga Bay, one of the most beautiful spots in the country. Thank you so much, Lara, and tell the friends in whānau and the cousins to ring in any time they want and have their say. They're all welcome. Let's go to Blenheim. Wayne, g'day.
3: G'day, mate. Yeah, that is probably the hardest act to follow, man. She was awesome. She told it like it was, and yeah, that's what we need to hear more of.
2: Yep.
3: People putting things in the proper context. Hey, what it rang about was, you know, this Tauranga carry on with the CEO.
2: Yeah.
3: At the end of the day, the thing that gets me is everybody's worried, you know, about, well, he should fall on his sword, but what's going to happen to the poor old families? Because they're never going to see any real justice for the systems.
2: You cannot. There is nothing you can do. Gosh, I saw a thing the other day, Wayne. And I love Jimmy Carr, and he pops up in my social media feeds. And he often answers text questions from the audience. And this guy said, Jimmy, you got any advice for me? I'm doing chemo, and I've lost two wives in the past 5 years. And, he said, I've lost two wives, my latest 2 months ago, and I was diagnosed with... Oh, I'd given a pacemaker on the same day. The guy just had such a hard luck story. And Jimmy Carr said to him, he said, grief, he said, how do you get over grief? He said, you don't. You learn to live with it. You learn to walk with the loss. And I think those families are just going to have to learn to live with the loss, and that's all we can do. You can't make it right, because it wasn't.
3: I know you can't make it right, and you never will be able to. But what I'm getting at is that, you know, at the end of the day, this CEO, if they get rid of him, they'll probably give him $100K, you know.
2: Like Paul Eagle.
3: Yeah, no money will be transferred to his account, but it will.
2: Yeah.
3: And he'll end up, you know, like he's pocketed $5.5 million over the term that he's been there.
2: Yeah.
3: Nothing's going to happen to him, but all those people, apart from losing their loved ones, it's probably got a fair amount of financial hurt on them as well, because they'll have to have representatives for coroner's hearings and bits and pieces.
2: And you know why people get paid those big bucks, Wayne? Because they are responsible, and there is the possibility they have to resign for the good of the organisation and to send a signal. That's why you get the big bucks. But in New Zealand, we give them the big bucks, and they never have to pay the price for the big bucks.
3: And unfortunately, I think this is one of those classic times. It's about time we really did start making examples of these bureaucrats that let us down so badly, so that people can see there is a consequence and not a golden handshake that they do get the shaft that they deserve.
2: Yeah.
3: And that way people at least can feel a little bit better about it all, you know, because let's face it, everybody likes a little bit of vengeance. And we can know then that the next people coming through hopefully have got the message that if you screw up, there's something coming for you, you know. It's not going to be just brush it off but anyway,
2: I hear you, Wayne, and I thank you for your call, mate. Here's some texts. Wow, Lara, what a call. Is she spot on? It's woke white wankers appropriating Maori culture for their own corporate cringe. Lara just demonstrated why TPM have little support. She's a traitor, Sean. That's the wrong kind of Maori. She couldn't possibly think differently to groupthink. Must she be...

0: it must be decades of colonisation. I could get the sarcasm with that. Good call from Lara. She's the Maori cultural advisors that push. It's the Maori cultural advisors that push this. The white wokesters then implement it, get rid of the advisors, and the problem goes away, says Alex. Sean, you might have to... No, redo it. I've already said not going to. I loved Lara calls. I used to love the Maori culture and hung out and had heaps of awesome adventures with my Maori mates. But in the last 9 years, something's changed, and not in a good way. Lara refreshes my faith in our combined culture and feelings of extended family and common goals. Cheers, Jason. Gosh, if more people like her would speak up, we could all relax a bit and let the angst go. They are so welcome to practice their culture, just not indoctrinate. But it's not real Maori doing the indoctrination. It is ladder-climbing, shiny-assed, cowardly bureaucrats. Sean, Lara is a breath of fresh air. It's great to hear from a proud Maori woman. Or you should have said Wahini there, who also believes too many white people are woke and patronising towards Maori culture. They should just stop it, says Pete. Wouldn't it help it if we had a Prime Minister who said stop it? Sean, the woke academic and cultural left have often mentioned the deepened side of cultural appropriation. Where is their outrage and consistency about the lanyard wearing non-binary rainbow tickers of the Financial Markets Authority? Misuse of specific ethnic cultural practices. Maybe contact Helen Clark for her Wisdom of Solomon-like assessment. Regards, Sean. Isn't Lara a breath of fresh air? Lara, banger of the week. Too late, Neil. What a wonderful Kiwi. I love her. Great call, Lara. Come again anytime. I learned something from you. Thank you. That is high praise indeed. Wow, Lara, what a caller. She's spot on. It's woke white wankers appropriating Maori culture for their own corporate cringe. It's a very good text. I love the alliteration. Jeremy, good morning.
1: Good morning, Sean. Just wanted to comment on the Stop Te Aki Wai protest in Wellington.
0: Yeah.
1: You know, the protest against the excessive water charges from Te Aki Wai.
0: Mm.
1: We've had a breakthrough, Sean.
0: What?
1: Well, Michael Bruce has come out and said, after, you know, people are saying they struggle to pay, he says he understands the issues. So I'm quite excited about that he now really understands what's going on.
0: Where did he say that?
1: TV1 News.
0: Did they have him on TV1? Did they quote him or did he do an interview?
1: I think it must be. It must have been some sort of press release or something, I think. But that's great. And so now he understands
0: even though he's living in a rented house in Lower Hutt and doesn't pay any water things. So how does he understand? And he's on $642,000 a year. How does he understand how tough it is to pay a water tax he doesn't pay? And he's on a short-term contract and he can bugger off back to Aussie or Tasmania whenever he wants.
1: Well, I'm hoping, Sean, that he understands that we've got contractors that are, charging 2 to 3 times as much as they should. We've got a total lack of governance in the whole organisation. And that we've got, you know, conflicts of interest in the same people that ran Wellington Water.
0: Yeah.
1: Now in the new organisation. So, you know, I think that Deloitte report that exposed all those things, you know, the lack of value for money and so on, he's obviously grasped all that and he's on the right track. That's the only assumption I can make this year.
0: Yeah, I hate to be a rebel. I feel like writing them a letter saying, I'll pay your bill when you show me the contract for services. You show me what you guarantee to give me for this money. The quality of the water, whether or not it's fluoridated or chlorinated, and how fast you will fix any problems in supply. I don't generally enter into contracts with companies unless I've got a contract with them and I understand the terms of service. They've given me none.
1: That's a good point, Sean. Have you asked them that, or should we ask that, I think
0: collectively we could ask. I can't be an activist. I'm a journalist. I can't really get involved, but I'm pissed off as a ratepayer. Well, I'm a customer. So if I'm a customer, treat me like a customer. Tell me what the terms of the contract are before you ask for the money. Because you're not government. You're a bunch of, you know, law unto yourselves directors. That's where I'm coming from, you know. Yeah.
1: I like that, Sean. We'll stop Te Aki Wai having a meeting.

0: a private meeting with, you know, with our...
1: Well, here's an idea for you guys. If it's a private company, I need, as a consumer, a private contract with it. Otherwise, just put it back in the rates. Because it's bullshit. Right? I do not pay any other company without knowing what the terms of service are. Is there a consumer line? Can I ring up and talk to a person from Tiaki Wai? We can't even get hold of this guy, Brewster. Right? So, anyway, just an idea, Jeremy. I hate to think I've caused them any problems.
0: I know, it's a good idea. In fact, it's interesting when you say that. They actually, this is a weird statement that they made, and I think it was Stuff, actually. I'll quote it to you.
1: Yeah.
0: He said on Thursday he respected the rights of Wellingtonians to join the protest and express their views, but he urged the protesters to respect those working at Tiaki Wai trying to upgrade the region's infrastructure. None of us have ever showed a lack of respect for anybody. It's like we're a threat. I don't know. It's a really weird statement.
1: Yeah, yeah. Well, that'll be one of the 22 communications advisors would have worked on that for him. Who won't be working on fixing the infrastructure. They'll be working on spinning and spending hundreds of thousands of dollars on meaningless ads on the backs of buses in Wellington and, in fact, all over the country. Just an idea, Jeremy. We better take the last break. Thank you, Bella.
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1: Sean, that lady hit the nail. By the way, the lines are open. 0800 332 283. We've got 11 minutes till I'm done for the week. Sean, that lady hit the nail on the head. I have an ancestor who was a Tauanga, and I have a huge sense of unease about the hypocrisy and use of Maori practices. Pretty sure my woke female colleagues think I'm racist. That's far from it, says Kelly. Yeah. So you leave your religion, and I think largely your politics at the door in most workplaces. But you can't, you know, the ridiculousness of what the acting CEO, Alistair Hircus, has done in calling a hui wakanoa, which I now just trips off the tongue. I didn't even know what it was this morning. I think Bella and I might need a hui wakanoa because I was a bit grumpy before and she's pissed off at me, but we'll work on that. The hui and Lara's amazing call to say this is inappropriate ex-appropriation. Sean, I had a quick squiz at Trade Me, 14 Ministry of Health jobs with bow to the treaty as a requirement. Caller Kate is right. Good job, National. Yeah, they just got to stop it. This could be done tomorrow. Sean, I considered using the word wahine in my text, but I don't believe in diluting my language. English, says Pete. Sean, a great explanation from Lara. Bravo. Hui whakanoa for the BSA and the platform? Question mark. To put the conflict to rest, I'd be more than happy to do a bit of mumbo-jumbo with them. Oh, dear. Sean, ask Lara if there are Maori advisors behind the woke people pushing it. Yeah, there's always grifters in every culture. This is more proof liberalisation is a mental illness. Yep. And Jason Arday is the outcome of what the Financial Markets Authority's done. Sean, I'm over this Maori mumbo-jumbo. Whenever I'm greeted with the kia ora, I reply with a bonjour. Oh, don't be petty. I know what kia ora means. Oh, it doesn't hurt me. I hope Lara listens to herself too. They use this crap to deal with bad juju. Her granddad was a tauhanga, which was a witch doctor. Genius. My religious forebears used exorcisms. Oh, Paul, I think the spirit in which Lara rang in was incredible. Sean, we're having a toolbox meeting today. I'm going to make them all do a Highland fling. Have a great weekend, says Grant. Hui whakanoa. It's like having a drink and getting over it. It's a move-on meeting. But the funny thing about the one at the Financial Markets Authority is they're not going to discuss all the problems, and all the problems seem to be about things like the hui whakanoa. It sounds to me like they've had a cultural purge at the Financial Markets Authority. It has been like, you know, the Great Reset or replacement theory. Sean Luxo had a hui whakanui last week. Yes, he did. That was a hui whakanoa. We just didn't know it when he got the caucus together. Let's have a hui whakanoa. Then he called them all down for another hui whakanoa, didn't he? Sean, I'm really conflicted now. I can't weather out whether you or Michael should be Prime Minister. It's a difficult issue, all right. Oh, thank you, Jeff. I'm not in the running, my friend. Sean, my daughter messaged Te Aki Awai over a week ago regarding making payments for water. She's had no reply. Another woke and useless money-grabbing department. Well done, Lara. Let's hope she rings again. Sean, I don't have any issue with the Maori language or people who choose to use it. What I object to is the unwarranted use of Maori words in English writing or commentary. It is woke patronising and there's no need for it, says Pete. Ka pai, Pete. Ka pai. Matt, good morning.
6: Good morning, mate. How are you doing?
1: Bloody good.
6: I got a smile on my face after that call. That was just fantastic.
1: Wasn't she just telling it like it is?
6: Yeah, it was fantastic. And I just thought, wow, that's cool. This country is, I think, turning a corner and getting back to where we like it. So, yeah, no, that was fantastic. That lady needs a T-shirt, I think.
1: Yeah. Look, there are so many people I talk to. Maori, I talk to mine. She's Ngāti Porou, so she's from the East Cape, so she's a good person. She's from Gizzy. That's all right. But we don't hear people like Lara in our mainstream media. They have no way to tell that story. We are swamped by the wokesters in mainstream media telling us that we're institutionally and systemically racist. But the truth is,
6: and that everything's bad and everything's
1: Lara speaks for the majority of Maori in this country.
6: Yeah, no, I think that was fantastic. Yeah, good stuff. What a great way to end the week.
1: Yeah, it's what we do, Matt. It's what we do, my friend.
6: Yeah, you're fishing, are you?
1: Well, it's going to be frickin' cold and it might rain. I'm heading to Tirangi this afternoon. I think we're going out the Delta either Sunday morning or Monday morning. I'll probably get 2 or 3 hours. I might go up the Hinnie. I've got my license. All good to go. And I've got lots of warm weather stuff. I've had a bit of a cold, so I'm hoping I don't exacerbate that. We'll see.
6: Yeah. Good stuff. I'm going to be in Auckland, in Wellington, with nothing to do on the 4th of September, Friday morning. Love to call in if...
1: okay, we can't... Are you a gold or a platinum member, Matt?
6: No, I'm not. Neither.
1: Matt, drop us an email, hello@theplatform. We will send you back another email. We've got our big lunch on the Friday.
6: Oh, have you?
1: With Paul Henry. Yeah, we've got Paul Henry and David Seymour. It's a lunch for gold. Well, gold members can buy a ticket. Platinum members get one automatically. There are about 24 people.
6: That's cool, mate.
1: Yeah.
6: Just thought I'd...
1: So I'm going to be bloody busy because I'll finish on here and then I got to... Yeah. Yep, okay, man.
6: Absolutely.
1: Thanks.
6: Have a great one.
1: Thanks, mate. Sean, if Māori isn't needed, why did Te Karim ads in... I don't know what you're talking about. Can we have a Lara time slot where she addresses these social aspects? Well, what I want is all the Laras to ring in. This isn't, and despite the attempts by the Broadcasting Standards Authority to paint us into some, we're about real New Zealand and Kiwis. And we're not about saying that Aotearoa is having an election, we're saying New Zealanders. And if you want to call it Aotearoa, knock yourself out, but for a major news agency to say Aotearoa decides. And guess what? The interesting thing about the Aotearoa decides graphic that they've got up at Stuff is that not a single one of the 1, 2, 3, 4, 5, 6, 7, 8 of the 9 people highlighted by Stuff in their coverage, not one of them is a Māori. Not one of them would you identify as a Māori. Classic lanyard-wearing woke mofos, in my humble opinion. Matthew Hooton, not Māori. I'm pretty sure, I keep on forgetting his name, the guy with the bad moustache, not Māori. Agenda Lynch Mob, not Māori. Luke Malpas, not Māori. Samantha, what's her name? Well, Oreki Reader, not Māori. Paddy Gower, who knows, not human. Rebecca Wright, not Māori. Andrea Vance, not even New Zealand's Irish. That's a bad Irish accent. And Lloyd Burr, interested in Mikey Sherman's husband, but not Māori. There we go. It's the Aotearoa.

bring your thermals and layer up. Yeah, I've got them all, thank you. Mainstream media cheerleaders, someone says. Lara was the Maori equivalent of that Indian man calling about what the consequences will be of the FTA with India, a truth teller. Government and corporate organisations have signed up ESG and embedding all things Maori, climate change and victim categories gives them several ECG tickets. What's ECG? Don't know. Sean, the cold lasts for 26 days roughly. Good luck. Yes, but it's good for the fishing, a little bit of rain. There's a fresh in the river. Oh, I feel so optimistic. Sean, I have no problem when a Maori kiora's me. When it pisses me off when a whitey does it, says Karen. Ka pai, Karen. Hoki mai. The platform needs a viewing window like the zoo. Sean, are you taking the Range Rover away? Yes, I am. And I'll be putting a bit of oil and antifreeze in it after the show today. Sean, tight lines this weekend. Thank you. Thank you. Luxo called the meeting quickly before Pink and Stanford had time to get people in the queue. Well played. Cheers, Maddie. Thank you. That's quite... all right. Look, what a week we've had. And I just feel like the platform's on a roll. Don't forget, if you want to come to our election night party so we can see what Aotearoa decides, go to Eventbrite. Look for the platform election night party and buy a ticket and we'll see you there.

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1: In this update, a Wellington charity boss says a rise in youth unemployment is leading to trouble for some young people. Latest unemployment stats show just under 14% of young people are without a job. That's led to a certain services from Youthwire, which helps youth with driver licenses and work experience. Executive Zay says the strike is causing some youth.
2: And our cards as well.
1: A man's in hospital, serious injuries after an apparent stabbing. Christchurch backpackers. Police in St. John's say they were called to a disunion just before Saturday. Two men had each and returned with another person. Police were called after shouting.

0: add, look, that councils are not following suit with the government's procurement changes. Key changes came into force for central government in December, with agencies now expected to award lower value contracts to local businesses. By NZ Made Executive Director Dane Ambler says this does not apply to local councils who are still shoveling public money offshore.
1: Local businesses have been really struggling, yet they're giving contracts to often Chinese or overseas firms.
0: Local Government Minister Simon Watt says he expects councils to move quickly to adopt measures that reduce costs for ratepayers. Business leaders say now's the time to be unlocking New Zealand's clean energy advantage. The Sustainable Business Council and Climate Leaders Coalition are urging political parties to prioritise building an innovation-led low-emissions economy. They suggest this could add $22 billion to our GDP every year by 2035. SBC Chief Executive Mike Burrell says our energy grid's already extremely sustainable and work's underway to extend that.
2: That's the supply side. You also need to look at the demand side, and that means we need to be making much more use of that clean electricity.
0: That's news.
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morning, New Zealand. It is Friday, it's the 21st of August, and today is Free Speech Friday. So today you can ring me. In fact, I'd really like to hear from political candidates today. How many of you are standing for which political parties? Welcome to the show. Come and introduce yourself today. It's Free Speech Friday today. I have a great deal of time for anybody, and I know that I will make criticisms of parties and policies as the months progress. In fact, have already, so that's, you know, no change there. But I always have a great deal of sympathy and indeed for respect for people who are going to stand for the political parties this year. There will be many of them from the obviously the two major parties, National and Labour, through to the smaller parties, the Party Māori Opportunities. And then there are even those, the Conservative Party, for example, is going to be standing elections. I've got former National Party MP. Did he end up? No, I think he's only former National Party MP. Oh, no, he headed off. He took off. Fascinating chap in lots of different ways. Ross Morant. must be in his late 70s now, Ross. I remember him. He'd been a police officer for years. He got elected for Whangarei or Northland or somewhere like that when I was a young researcher at Parliament. And I was a young researcher at Parliament by comparison to Ross. But he is now the lead research and policy provider for the Conservative Party. So he's ended up washed up there, who are selecting candidates all around New Zealand. You don't hear anything of them. Their leader is, I think, a school teacher, Helen Houghton. We've had her on the show a couple of times in the past. I'm a great believer in giving the minor parties. I don't understand why they exist, don't get me wrong. They haven't got a shot of getting anyone elected, either an electorate or of getting to 5%. But then you might argue, if they'd had all the beneficial coverage of the mainstream media over the last, 6 months, they might, you know. I mean, if we were talking about Helen Houghton instead of Keeley Wong, if we were profiling or their candidates were being profiled to the same degree, if they had some big-name backers from the sort of liberal left fraternity, well, really the liberal fraternity, the rich liberal fraternity of Auckland or Wellington, we might be talking about them. Maybe they would be there. But they've been releasing policy and selecting candidates and putting out press releases this entire year. You haven't heard of them, have you? No. And I guess because their values are conservative and Christian, with the emphasis very heavily on the latter of their religion. But which other parties are out there at the moment? There's something called NMP. NMP, New Nation Party. There are, the last time I looked at the Electoral Commission, a whole variety of parties that are out there.

0: And it's tempting to dismiss them all, I have to say, as, well, really fringe nutter types, you know. They had to get 500 members. They had to pay, paid, you know, they are, what are they called? And you get 500 financial members. You have to be registered with the Electoral Commission. You have to have a party and a logo application that's been accepted. There's a table of them. Here we go. The Alliance is still going. Did you know that? No, neither did I. The Alliance is still going. There's the Animal Justice Party of Aotearoa New Zealand. There you go. There's the Aotearoa Legalised Cannabis Party. As a Conservative Party, I've just said. There's the New Conservatives. Oh, no, they used to be the New Conservatives. There's the Free Palestine Party. There you go. There's the New... no, you know those ones. These are the more... The New Zealand Loyal is still going. Mad as a Hatter. I think they're the ones that broke off from the other Mad as a Hatter. Then there's the New Zealand Outdoors and Freedom Party. There's the... Te Tai Tokoro Party, mind you, they've already got an MP. That's the one of Maramino Kapakingi. And there's the Vision New Zealand Party. See, women's rights. There's a women's rights party. Those are the, then that's it. So I've just gone through all the ones you've never heard of. There you go. But anyhow, if you want to, if you are a member of a, if you're a candidate for a party, and you've been duly selected, love to hear from you this morning on Free Speech Friday, because anybody that enters the democratic process is just by nature of entering it, I have to say, advancing the best interests of democracy. Always a good idea. Go to China. You'll soon see what that's like. Listen, this morning, interesting day, can I just say. Oh, the All Blacks have been named, by the way, overnight, if you haven't caught up with that. There's a poll running. Oh gosh, is it on Stuff? I think it is, which I see is the most popular news site for the web in New Zealand, just named. God knows why, but there you go, they are. But they have a poll. Oh, I think it's their quiz. I think it's their quiz, Josh. Their quiz is actually quite good. They put up a morning quiz and an afternoon quiz.
1: Oh, yeah, they're not bad, the quizzes, actually, yeah.
0: Yeah, and they've got a hard word, which I like too. That's a bit of a brain teaser as well. They're not stupid, are they, really? But anyhow, they also have polls. So they have a daily poll on something. One of them... You can tell their listenership or their readership, well, they're a good bulk of them anyhow. I think most of them come from Wellington. But anyhow, but they had a poll in the last 24 hours. I think it's still running. Are the All Blacks going to win the first test against the Springboks? And it's up to 69% who think the All Blacks are going to beat the Springboks at their sort of home citadel in Johannesburg at altitude. And I'm going, are you mad? But there you go, 69% of New Zealanders are. So, on the post this morning, which is part of Stuff, they have done what they said they were going to do, so fair enough. And that was, there is an old saying that the gods make mad those they first seek to destroy. I think that's the way it goes, that the gods make mad what they first seek to destroy. So in other words, and it's somehow that particular old classical allusion or saying or observation, as it might be in terms of classical mythology, has become translated to the modern 21st century, which is if the media are going to destroy you, they first praise you. Mm. And there's almost this cycle, a psychological cycle within the mainstream media, that they will build somebody up. Oh, I don't know, Professor Arday, for example, in the UK, just to give you one that's out there. They'll build somebody up as the best thing since sliced bread. And once they're at the apex of their fame, if not fortune, but of their public reputation and standing, they'll seek to claw you down again. I personally, and I, you know my view, I think the mainstream media are peopled

by largely folk who have either sociological, behavioural or psychological problems. Okay, so I think that if you're going to go into the media, it'll automatically, you're just demonstrating that you're not a normal person and that you've probably got some sort of behavioural disorder. You know, I've had those views for years, and to be perfectly honest with you, each year I seem to have them amplified and illustrated rather than in any way challenged or contradicted. Well, here is a good example of that. The Post. The Post and the mainstream media, Radio New Zealand, TVNZ in particular, the state broadcasters, haven't got to the stage yet. They've been lauding the Opportunities Party, seven months since the start of the year? And it's no surprise they've risen out of relative obscurity into the position where they are now being lauded as the potential king and queen makers of this next election. In fact, it's got to the point where if you believe the polls, and I'm sure they are a reasonable snapshot of public opinion at the moment, they're actually more dangerous than their tax policy. Mm. The Opportunity Party. Their Opportunity Party's tax policy is never going to happen. I'll talk about that in just a second. But in actual fact, the greater problem here is if the coalition of the centre-left or the centre-right after the election is dependent upon the Opportunities Party choosing which of these two they are going to co-align with after Election Day. They've got no political experience, no governance experience. I don't think any of them that are standing at all have been ever elected to anything. I'll repeat that. I don't believe that any of them standing for the Opportunities Party have ever been elected to anything in their lives. But we're going to let New Zealand choose who the government of New Zealand's going to be. If the polls are correct. No political experience, no governance experience, no real policies. I'll come to that also in a second. They're sort of just along for the ride and the parliamentary perks and the vibe, if you know what I mean. And it will all end in tears. Listen, there's a suggestion I know that they have been created by the media for the point and purpose, I don't know, of just pissing the rest of us off, actually, probably, knowing the media and their perverse and odd, and as I said, psychological issues. But it's probably, and to be fair, there wouldn't be a newsroom that actually understands that this has all happened before. It's primarily because they're not very bright. Also, they don't study history. They don't know much about politics and reality, and they are too young. But your average mainstream newsroom won't know that this has all happened before in New Zealand. And it happened with another party of people who had no political experience, no governance experience, the odd one did, no real policies that would ever be enacted, and were just along for the ride, a good number of them, and for the parliamentary perks, and were riding the vibe. And that was, if you remember, a party called Social Credit. Now, Josh, who's in his 30s, a party called Social Credit. Now, Josh, who's in his 30s, he'll have no idea who they are. Most New Zealanders don't, except our generation. When I say our generation, the sort of 60-plus generation, who knows Social Credit and knows Social Credit well. In fact, they were my first vote, can I tell you. I voted for them a couple of times, I'm sure. Social Credit got 18% of the vote, so they did a lot better than the Opportunities Party going to do at this election. In 1978, and then again they got 21% of the vote, I think it was in 1981. I think I've got that right, 78, 81. Yes, I'm pretty sure I have. So one-fifth of New Zealand voted for Social Credit. They also, like the Opportunity Party, had a crazy tax policy. It was never going to work. The very fact that they were called Social Credit was because they believed that they could create money out of nothing, that the government could just print more and it would all work out brilliantly well, as it did probably in Weimar Republican Germany in the late 1920s when, you know, you used to take your money in a wheelbarrow to the local grocer's shop and you'd bring home your purchases in a string bag. That was that sort of

And they were always crazy and nobody ever believed it was working, but they still got 18 and 21% of the vote. Why? It's exactly the same reason now for the Opportunity Party, because they weren't National or Labour, and because people were using them as a protest vehicle, and a sizable number of New Zealanders as well, which is exactly why I voted for them, couldn't I say? Because I looked at both National and Labour at the time and went, you have got to be joking. And so Social Credit was the sort of vote of no confidence, I guess. To a certain extent, that's what the Opportunities Party are as well. You look across the political environment, a whole series of people who also have had no political experience, no governance experience, have never really had to think about politics in their lives, and the Opportunities Party appeals. I mean, someone like my daughter, for example, who goes, is sitting at university going, oh my God, they're going to give me free money. Yes, they are. They're going to give you a universal income of $20,000, $19,400. And my daughter, who's sitting there paying off her student loans, going, oh my God, they're going to give me almost $400 a week for being a student. That's right, dear. They are. Why wouldn't she vote for Opportunities Party if she believed that? And because she probably looks at New Zealand, looks at the mess that it is, certainly looks at her value of her degree that she's about to be graduate with, and at the student debt that she's accumulated, and the fact that she'll probably have to go overseas to get a job, and is thinking to herself, if this is what the New Zealand political system has provided, if they couldn't be any worse. So I'm just saying that the Opportunities Party is as much a vote against the establishment. It's as much an anti-vote as anything else, which is why I think they'll do quite well at this election, just quietly. All right, it will end in tears, just like Social Credit did. Eventually, Social Credit crashed and burned, ended up garrotting their leader. It was a chap called by the name of Bruce Beetham. Replaced them with other people who looked like shoe salesmen wearing white shoes and crimpling suits. Didn't drive Skodas, but in the main ended up selling mystery envelopes, that sort of stuff. It will end in tears, the Opportunity Party. But I'm just saying, it's happened before, Social Credit. And they were, if anything, a lot more popular. And a lot more effective, you might argue. The Post has gone and trashed this morning. If you haven't caught up with it, the Opportunity Party and its examples of people who are going to be better or worse off. One of the things that the Opportunity Party has done, and I talked about earlier this week, was the bait and switch. They're very good at confidence tricks and con jobs, and one of the best they've got, sort of borrowing almost from the Post actually and stuff and its website, is they've got something that takes you to their website, and it's their tax calculator, where you can go there with the value of your home, if you've got one, and the value of your salary and that of your partner, if you've got one, and you can plug it all in, and they'll tell you how much better you're going to be off, you see. And they've got some examples there that, in case you don't want to have to go through all that, and you're not quite sure if the information you're going to be given the Opportunities Party is going to be secret or not. So they use some examples. Well, the Post has trashed those examples this morning as wrong. They've gone through it. They've seen the false assumptions that have lain behind it, and they are starting to do what the Post said they were going to do last week. We've built you up over the last 6 months, and now we're going to tear you down. It's not the, and in addition to which, they've actually finally worked out, the Post, and listen, the other mainstream media haven't yet, that the tax policy, the land tax policy, the universal benefit that I've just talked about that's so beguiling to my daughter, etc., none of them are going to be implemented. You see, the Opportunities Party know that none of their big stuff, either the universal benefit or their land tax, will ever be implemented. Why? Because the major parties, National and Labour, have already ruled it out. So's ACT, so's New Zealand First, so's the Greens. So, at the end of the day, they know that if they do end up in Parliament, the centrepiece of their economic and fiscal reform is never going to make it off the landing beach. In fact, it's not even going to land, just quietly. It's never going to get out of the landing barge before it's struffed to death.

So at that point, what do the Opportunities Party exist for? And the answer is, and why would you vote for a party that you know, which as I'll be pointing out to my daughter, they are never going to have implemented, it will never happen. And the answer is, again, why? Because it's a vote against. And certainly from those educated teal liberals living in inner city Auckland, Wellington, and Christchurch, like my daughter. So I'm just saying, finally, probably too late, just quietly, to influence the voting, because it's too late. The mainstream media, or at least the Post, have had a go, less than 3 months before the election. But I can tell you something now, Radio New Zealand won't. Full of young women who will be natural Opportunities Party type vibe voters. Television New Zealand won't. You watch the state broadcasters. They'll ride them all the way to the election. But just a hint of hope this morning that maybe not everybody will. And finally, this, just, and I just wanted to throw this in this morning. Oh, by the way, I watched it myself last night. Well done to Northland. North Auckland, as it used to be known, who won the Ranfurly Shield last night. First time since 1978 they've actually won it. I was there with my flatmate, who was a North Auckland rugby supporter. Rod Matic was his name. Died of brain cancer, tragically, at the start of the century, only in his 40s. But I was with him when he got absolutely... We were watching the game, I think. No, we were listening to the game on the radio. It was a midweek game, just like last night's one as well. So, Rod, wherever you are, my friend, somewhere up there or around, you'll be doing cartwheels again. First time they'd won since 1978. Well done to North Auckland anyhow. Listen, those guys will not be sober this morning. No. Naitahu. Naitahu, the smartest, best-resourced, most European, probably, of all iwi in New Zealand. That's a good reason for that, is because they've probably, your average Naitahu's got a way sight more European blood in them and European education than they have Māori. But there's no point in being Naitahu if you can't use your cultural and ethnic lineage for point of amplifying your opportunities in the world. Well, Naitahu, as I said, are a cunning iwi, well-connected, who have taken over many of the major tourism attractions in the South Island, and will take over more, I have to say, as part of their commercial drive. And as you would have heard yesterday on the show, have also... huge ambitions when it comes to seafood in this country and the construction of fish farms. Now, the problem with Naitahu is, and this is not my problem, but the problem with Naitahu, and the liberal left of this country, particularly the Greenies, is that Naitahu are essentially a corporate entity. And they look and they sound and they act like one. So they are into business and big business in a big way. They are not some poor, destitute, welfare iwi like, oh, I don't know, Tūhoe, Ngāpuhi, begging for more money. They've got money. They've had money for over 30 years now, 35 years, I think. And they have invested it and commercialized themselves extraordinarily well. All right. And they then know that they've got an advantage in dealing with white people, professedly white people, and that is they then play the Maori card to make them you feel slightly guilty and give them stuff for nothing, or you don't tax them or something like that, you know. So, listen, as would anybody in their particular position, you utilise your ethnicity and your culture if
you can. And then if you don't need to, you just

0: run the whole sort of corporate commercial business model, and they've done extraordinarily well. All right. The reason I raised them this morning is because they've got this idea of reorganising the South Island local government. As you know, it's being organised throughout the country, or reorganised throughout the country. It'll all end up a bit of a dog's breakfast, and it'll require, at the end of the day, it should have been done properly, but it's organically happening. But essentially, they've divided the South Island up into four or five regions, and they said, this is what it should look like. And then they've put themselves, of course they have, pretty much at the centre of all those regions as a co-governance entity to run the South Island. Can I just say, I don't know. It might well happen that way if the centre-left coalition come in, that Ngāi Tahu get their way. But rust never sleeps, can I say. they're not required. In fact, they haven't been asked for their views on anything. But they're pushing them now, and they're pushing them strongly. And I just say, I'm not warning you of what Ngāi Tahu are doing, because they're doing it openly, but I am just saying that when the South Island, if the centre-left was to win, you can bet your bottom dollar, it'll be the Ngāi Tahu reorganisation of the South Island that is made large. It sure as hell won't be the one that's organically coming out of the elected governance districts and councils and cities of the South Island. Just a small observation. It is up past 10. Remember, it's Free Speech Friday. Up our guests very shortly, Professor Jeff Bertram will be joining us on the electricity sector. Huge issue, still not being properly addressed by any of the political parties at the moment. Professor Chris Eames will be joining us for a left liberal perspective of the new climate change curriculum in our schools. You'll love that. This is from Waikato University. And then Paul Dixie on Methven being overrun by Airbnbs, coming to a place like you. Lots of houses, no people. It is 10:30.
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0: big four, and an electricity market that to all intents and purposes looks like it's broken from the outside, although the gentailers would never agree with that. To discuss this, and more importantly, how did we get here, and is it possible to wind back the clock? Former professor, I don't know if he's still got the title, we'll certainly find out, Jeff Bertram joins us now. Jeff, great to have you on. Thank you so much for joining us.
1: Hi. Happy to be here. What can I do for you?
0: Well, you can tell us all about why fixing New Zealand's broken electricity market is such a formidable challenge.
1: Number one, because it has made a lot of very important people very well off. It continues to do so because we've locked in over the last 30 years a set of corporate vested interests which are very much attuned, shall we say, to making the market work for them. And so although we think the market is broken for ordinary consumers, especially households, it's actually working exactly as it was designed to work for the gentailers and for Transpower. The market was set up and designed to extract revenue from consumers to make the industry itself profitable. And at the time when it was originally set up, there was a lot of promises made that on the one hand, competition, and on the other hand, regulation would look after the interests of consumers. Both of those promises were empty. And we have ended up effectively with unregulated oligopoly conduct by the generators, gentailers, and by a complete failure to regulate the lines companies properly. And we're confronted now with the lines companies properly. And we're confronted now with a situation where, although plenty of people have ideas in various ways what to do about it, there are really two really fundamental roadblocks to fixing things now. The first one is that the gentailers, Transpower, are sitting on very large asset valuations in their books, which are mostly revaluations. Because they've been so profitable, they've written up their asset values. That's gone into their share prices. So if you're holding shares in Reading or Contact or Genesis or any of those, the value of those shares rests upon the book value of the assets, and the book value of the assets rests on high profits, and high profits rest on extracting a lot of revenue, and about half that revenue comes from households.

0: down asset values is really tough, especially now when people have built things like regulatory relief into the government's forthcoming planning laws. I mean, if the government does something that knocks all the dividends off the gentailers will scream to be compensated. Who will pay to compensate them? Consumers will end up being charged to compensate. In other words, it's a closed loop where the state, where the legislation backs up the monopoly profits. The monopoly profits are locked into asset values. The asset values are untouchable. And to break that, I'll talk a bit later, I guess, how we break that. The other thing that we're stuck with is just the sheer reluctance of government to admit they got it wrong. Labour and National over the last 30 years have signed up to and supported and sustained the results of the reform of the industry in the late 80s, early 90s. And the result is we've got a poisonous mix of legislation and regulatory rules that just locks the market up in a frozen and regulatory rules that just locks the market up in a frozen state. And presiding over those rules, we have not only the Minister of Finance, who's collecting $1 billion a year out of the dividends from this and taxes from the industry, we have two regulatory agencies that are drawing fat salaries to effectively prop up the existing structure. The Electricity Authority has operated through most of its time as a PR agency for the big gentailers, and the Commerce Commission, whatever it wants to do, has its hands tied behind its back by the specific provisions of the 2008 Commerce Act Amendment, where Parliament just laid down all sorts of restrictions. And one of the things that the Commerce Commission is not allowed to do is write down anybody's asset values. Now, if we're in a situation where asset values are the stumbling block to bringing prices down, and the Commerce Commission is regulating to keep asset values absolutely watertight and not allow them to be broken, then we are pretty well stuck in an institutional cul-de-sac. And that leaves politicians thrashing around looking for little things to do at the margin that sound impressive, but that won't touch the essential problem. For example,
1: writing a letter to the Electricity Authority, as you would have seen from Simeon Brown last week. It's pathetic, isn't it, Jeff? Because the issues that you pointed out are structural and built into the structure that's been set by legislation. I'm assuming, though, just like you can create a structure by legislation, you can also dismantle such by legislation too, can't you?
0: Yep, you could do that tomorrow.
1: That's what I'm thinking.
0: Do you know how?
1: Well, you tell me how, though. What legislation am I going to bring in? Because you've mentioned the structural issues. I assume all it would bring in... Because you've mentioned the structural issues, I assume all it just requires is political will. Is that right?
0: That would be right. Well, no, there's more to it than that. Because political will by itself, you can go around like a maniac waving a club and beating people's heads and without actually achieving anything. It's really important that it's well-informed. Political action backed by political will, and the well-informed part is really difficult because there is an enormous industry that's spent decades locking in the intellectual structure around the current electricity market, and there are therefore a whole bunch of very, very good consultants who basically do the industry's thinking for it and can produce all sorts of convincing arguments as lobbyists as to why this or this or this should not be done. And overcoming those arguments is not trivial. It's quite hard work. So there are two things you need to do before you legislate. Number one, sit down and seriously do the economics of the industry in the 2020s and 2030s. That is looking forward, not get stuck with the economics of the industry as it was in the 1980s. In other words, looking back. Now, at the moment, the government has just got a rearview mirror on. It still thinks about the electricity industry as if we were still back in 1970. And And that's manifest in all sorts of ways. Simeon Brown yesterday was talking about trans power as a natural monopoly, which suggests he hasn't really looked at the economics of what natural monopoly is all about. Trans power is a monopoly, all right, but it's no longer a natural monopoly, which it certainly was until...

0: quite recently. Now, the reason why it's not a natural monopoly anymore is that there are now two ways to get electricity. Both of them are economically feasible and economically doable. And one of them is to get it off the grid, and the other one is to make it for yourself by putting solar panels on the roof, or if you're a farmer, putting an array out in the field, putting up some wind turbines, doing a little hydro. The renewable technologies and the battery technologies that enable you to make your own electricity now are competitive with the grid. And so when we talk about competitive pressure, the competitive pressure, there's none inside the market. All the nonsense about what's your number and the electricity authority waving its hands about making the thing more competitive is irrelevant. The big competitive pressure is from the new technologies that are cheaper than the grid, potentially becoming steadily cheaper relative to the grid. And the grid is confronting, therefore, a whole lot of distributed renewables, which are the competitive challenge. And so if you understand that, then you can see all sorts of things that the government is doing that are counterproductive. It hasn't really helped get the rooftop solar thing roll out. It has now a discussion document that came out this week that's trying to desperately foreclose any possibility that the electricity lines companies might get off the leash and actually get out there and do something constructive about really building up microgrids and energy communities and so on outside the grid. The discussion paper from ENBE this week is designed to absolutely lock the lines companies down under the thumb of the Commerce Commission of the Minister to prevent them from doing anything creative. One of the things I see in the ENBE document that came out a couple of days ago, they're complaining about the fact that Top Energy, way up at the top in the Northland, after fighting the bureaucracy for about a decade to get permission to do it, built a very nice geothermal station at Arf, about 60 megawatts of generation, which they've got up there. And this was a brilliant initiative of a lines company doing intelligent stuff. And this was a brilliant initiative of a lines company doing intelligent stuff in defiance of the Bradford reforms, the idiotic separation of lines and energy. This was a lines company doing sensible energy in a way that's beneficial both to the country and to their consumers. But I see that that's one of the things that that ENBE actually wants to put the hammer down on. No, we can't have the lines businesses getting into anything other than very narrowly defined services to deliver grid power from the grid to consumers. The idea that the lines companies have a huge future, which I think they have, the integrated managers of a genuinely competitive market where consumers produce electricity as well as consuming it, where households with solar panels on the roof and batteries can trade with the local network, but so they can trade peer-to-peer with other consumers and producers around the place. You can put a solar panels on the school and you can distribute that by contract around the network with the network company, making sure that they've got the assets in place to make that work well. You know, all this stuff, this is the future. It's where the competitive pressure is coming on, and the government is still moving as fast as it can go to shut it down. And I think that's really, really weird that we get quite regressive, anti-progressive policy coming out of government ministries under cover of talking about cutting consumers' prices. They're not doing the things that would bring the consumers' cost of electricity down. They're going the other way.
1: The rooftop solar issue, both parties, I think National and Labor, now have put out policies, Jeff, for this election. Are they going to make any difference at all, or is this just playing around the periphery from your point of view?
0: Playing around the periphery. They may make marginal differences, but they're not addressing the central major structural issues with the market. As I said, the parties themselves are locked in by their own history. Just to take one catastrophic example, Labor, when it was last in power, Meakin Woods abolished the low user, low fixed charge regime. So as a result of that, it's open season to raise the fixed charge part in household bills. And that's one of the reasons why you're seeing the fixed charges, the daily charges in your bills, going up year after year after year. Now, that's because Meakin Woods took the lid off that. It's a lid that her predecessor, Pete Hodgson, had put on back in the early 2000s. It was a very important saving grace for a whole bunch of low-income households who are now being exposed to a relentless

0: turning of the screw on the household budget.
1: What was her rationale? Can you remember what the rationale of Megan Woods was to do that?
0: The rationale was very straightforward. Concept Consulting, who are one of the big consulting firms that serve the industry, convincingly made an argument to Megan Woods that, oh, gee, it's only the rich who benefit from this regulation, so we should take it away. The case was flawed. I mean, it wasn't true, but it was pushed through the Electricity Price Inquiry in 2017, relentlessly shoved down the throat of the government by industry lobbyists, and the government caved in. They didn't have decent advice from their ministry about what this implied. So I think looking back, the ministry probably now would say that was a mistake.
1: I'm interested just in this discussion with you. One of the things that comes out of it is that it appears to me that you're saying that the lobbyists and the industry are smarter, both intellectually and in terms of politically, than the officials and bureaucrats who advise the ministers of the day. Is that what I'm hearing?
0: Two bits of the answer. The first answer is yes. The government sector has been stripped of the skills that would enable it to be to give serious, critical, free and frank advice. They just don't have the capacity anymore. The other part of the answer is rather more disturbing. It is, if you take your mind back, go back to the 1980s and 90s when the reforms came through, one of the key ministries that actually forced through some of the things that are now most damaging for households, consumers, was the Ministry of Commerce. And they were extremely smart officials in that ministry doing extremely effective work pushing the relevant material in front of the ministers to get these measures through. So at the time when this was set up, there were very smart officials making very sure that the changes were locked in and set in concrete. So the public sector comes and goes in terms of its smartness and ability to give progressive advice. At the moment, it's pretty weak.
1: There are two, really. One's Treasury, who are meant to be able to test the validity and the logic of what you're suggesting coming out of other government departments. And the second is the Department of the Prime Minister. Are both of those two insufficiently powered to be able to contest in the past, but also the present in terms of advice coming out of MB, etc.?
0: Quite separate cases. Treasury is obsessed with getting that $1 billion of revenue in. Basically, it's just a straight-up fiscal thing for Treasury. Treasury has absolutely no incentive to smash the revenue and the profitability of this industry because there's $1 billion a year in the budget at stake. The Prime Minister and Cabinet is more interesting because potentially that could be the centre of quite a constructive programme of change. Under the current government, I doubt that will happen, but certainly the Department of Prime Minister and Cabinet has a history of recruiting smart folk to do intelligent stuff, and so, you know, if they chose to do it, they could do quite a lot.
1: Listen, this is the start of a conversation as I'm concerned. I'm sorry, we've run out of time this morning, but just everything that you've put down is the problem. I want to talk to you next week, if I may, about the solution and talk to you in more detail with that. Can I get you back next week?
0: Sure, no problem.
1: Brilliant. You have been an outstanding exposition of the problem and how we got there. Thank you for your time this morning. Professor Jeff Bertram.
0: Not a professor, I'm sorry.
1: You're not a professor
0: people
1: anymore.
0: Don't become professors.
1: Okay, good on you. Jeff Bertram, who's left academia for that point. Thank you very much, Jeff. Lovely to talk to you. Listen to what he said. I'm going to put that up. Outstanding analysis. Yes, I know he talks very quickly, but outstanding analysis of the issue as to why New Zealand's broken electricity market is the way it is and why it is such a difficult thing to correct, but he's given you a hint. We'll start part two of this conversation next week. It is 6 minutes to 11. Yeah, nah.

0: sick?
1: Yeah, I switched to Pilates. Better form, less injuries.
0: Oh, speaking of form, this Cube barbecue, absolute weapon.
1: Too right. No mess, fires up in minutes, and we're done cooking in half the time.
0: And easy cleanup. We're already back at the table.
1: Just pick and go and take it anywhere. Perfect for the patio too.
0: Cheers.
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6: Some of the commentary on that. Wow, this guy says, David knows his stuff. Great guest name again. I want to read more. His name is Jeff Bertram, B-E-R-T-R-A-M. As I said to you before, he was a former professor at Victoria University. He's currently the visiting scholar there. He'd be in his 70s now, Jeff. He was a senior lecturer, which is where I first came across him, at the School of Economics at Victoria University. He lectured there for, 30 years. And then became a senior associate at the Institute for Governance and Policy Studies. He's made a academic interest, if you like, electricity markets. But he's more than just that. Somebody's just said he wrote and is well known for having written an economic history of Peru, of all things. So, I mean, he's a real old-fashioned, what you'd call, empirically driven, non-ideological academic, follow-the-facts sort of guy, who certainly knows his stuff. All right, now, thanks, Michael. That man says Pete was frankly gobsmacking to listen to. What a mess we're in. And another says, Michael, that really freaked me out, says Mel. Just from the cartel behavior, lobbyists.

0: unions, iwi, government all got fingers in the electricity pie, and the people are paying. It's really hurting. It is indeed. And I guess what he's also pointing out, and this is, you know, as somebody else just said, we'll follow the money. Yes, that's right, and that's exactly what he's saying. And all the incentives that he lists are so perverse. It'll take a Herculean effort to break this up. This government is clearly complicit in acting against citizens of New Zealand. Listen, National and Labour both are. I've been arguing this for a long time. I sat in a National caucus, so this is where my interest starts. I sat in a National caucus between, as you know, 90 and 96. I watched the Ruth Richardsons argue for this, went on many occasions mad, and warned. And here it all is. Come pass, Jeff Brim's observed and much more articulate than me.
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1: In the Wellington chair, boss says a rise in new employment is leading to trouble for some young people. Latest on Insta show just 18% of people with only 40% are underutilized. That's led to a surge in visitors from you, which help with driver licenses and work experience. Chief Executive Zayi says that for work is cause harm for some youth.
2: Increase in of alcohol mental health.
1: And in hospital, serious injuries after an apparent stabbing at a crime.
2: Mental health.
1: A man's in hospital with serious injuries after an apparent stabbing at a Christchurch backpackers. Police in St. John's say they were called to an assault on Union Street in New Brighton just before 9:30 Saturday night. Two men had been out at the beach and returned with another person. Police were called after shouting was heard from their room. A local business advocate believes it's a bad look that councils are not following suit with the government's procurement changes. Key changes came into force for central government.

0: development in December, with agencies now expected to award lower value contracts to local businesses. By NZ Made Executive Director Dane Ambler says this does not apply to local councils who are still shoveling public money offshore.
1: Local businesses have been really struggling, yet they're giving contracts to often Chinese or overseas firms.
0: Local Government Minister Simon Watt says he expects councils to move quickly to adopt measures that reduce costs for ratepayers. Business leaders say now's the time to be unlocking New Zealand's clean energy advantage. The Sustainable Business Council and Climate Leaders Coalition are urging political parties to prioritise building an innovation-led low-emissions economy. They suggest this could add $22 billion to our GDP every year by 2035. SBC Chief Executive Mike Burrell says our energy grid's already extremely sustainable and work's underway to extend that.
2: That's the supply side. You also need to look at demand side, and that means we need to be making much more use of that clean electricity.
0: That's news.
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4: Coming up this hour, we'll also be talking to another academic, University of Waikato Education Professor Chris Eames will be joining us on the latest curriculum that is being put together for our kids the fact that the basics of climate change science were initially excluded. I'll talk more with Professor Eames about that a little bit later on. In the meantime, though, don't forget your calls 0800 33 22 83, text 5050. And Clint, welcome to the show. Good morning to you.
5: Good morning, Michael.
4: Hello, how are you? Buffalo Beach.
5: Yeah, Fidianga? Clint from Buffalo Beach. I heard you read out this morning. Yes, it's a stunning day here, but it's always a stunning day in paradise.
4: It is. It's a magnificent part of the world. Just, yeah, incredible.
5: Mm. Yeah, no, absolutely. Hey, great chat on and overview of what I guess I call the energy delivery network. Michael, it is 15 years ago, but I worked for a subsidiary of Meridian that was started up to bring energy efficiency to the building industry. So I worked in that environment for a couple of years. I know a little bit about this. I think the issue you raise is really fantastic, top of the tree. But I think another one that I think the whole public have been hoodwinked on is particularly solar and wind. And I think there was a great article written by John Rain on the Brash and Mitchell site a couple of weeks ago, just talking about energy realism and policy greenwashing. And what it looked at, and I've been looking for a measurement tool for this for a long time. It quotes a tool called the Energy Return on Energy Invested. So they look at all of the costs of actually setting up the energy producing item. And they've got a scale, and it's really interesting. And I think, you know, which was raised in your interview, the hoodwinking over both parties putting, you know, portable solar panel on someone's rear deck so they can run a couple of light bulbs, or, as I think National announced, was it this week or last week, is it a $30 million spend on putting solar panels on the top of schools? All very well, but the return on this energy return on energy invested is really good to look at. And so to just two quick examples, I'd give you a hydroelectric plant on the scale, depending on its build cost, et cetera, is rated in the 30 to 80 range. Solar voltaic farms in the 3 to 10 range. So again, that's taking into account, you know, all of those setup and build costs of the and the investment. So I think we need to look at this at two levels. And I just can't believe still the greenwashing that's out there.
4: The solar panels, though, I mean, here we go. They are still very expensive. I've looked at them. I'll just go back one. I live in central Otago. We get a lot of sun, as a general rule. Well, we get enough. I think that's the answer, over usually 2,000 hours a year. Unfortunately, in winter, we don't get quite as much, but we get extraordinarily high electricity prices, and they've gone up again significantly this particular year, and you use a lot of electricity, particularly in the winter months here, but also in the summer months when it gets very, very hot and you want air conditioning. So electricity usage is an issue. I've looked at solar panels for our house, as we are household loves, and we've walked away from them on the basis that the technology is still developing. We're looking at probably $25,000 plus, in addition to which we're not sure about the technology still being current in 5 years, because it seems to us that the technology is abounding every year. And then there's the issue of the battery, which is the big issue here, because we really want that electricity when the sun isn't shining. Clint, okay?
5: Yep.
4: Nonetheless, in my street, I would suggest to you there would have been maybe a third of all the houses have now got solar panels on them over the last 3 or 4 years. So they've come to slightly different views, which is fair enough. Now, the difference is I live in a street that can afford it, all right? So these are people that are largely retired, living in just under $2 million homes, most of them which I imagine would be mortgage-free, and they would have income from other sources as well. Money's not an issue. But in New Zealand, where I've got, I'm trying to live as a family, Clint, and as you know, raising kids, extraordinarily expensive, blah, blah, blah, on the average wage, even with mum and dad working, blah, blah, on the average wage, even with mum and dad working, this is out of reach, yeah? So
5: totally agree.
4: Okay. So here's the next question for you. Do we need to incentivize I then look at Australia, of course, and, you know, I think they're almost on all new builds now. Do we need to incentivize in New Zealand, or even if we, to a significant degree, or is the government always going to sandbag on this because it is deriving over $1 billion a year, well over now, in either dividends and or taxation from the electricity sector?
5: Yeah, Michael, the government are going to sandbag. I think, again, there's two answers to your question. One is, with public money being poured into generation or some of the big national companies, again, we must be looking at bang for buck. Can you tell me one country in the world where green generation has driven down the price of power? And if you look at
4: but that's not the issue. For me, it's not the issue. It's not the issue that
5: But
4: remember who's doing the green generation? It's the gentailers. Okay.
5: Yes, but they are feeding it to us, and
4: but they're feeding it at the prices that are built into the electricity structure. So just because they've created more electricity through potentially wind or solar, it won't drive prices down, will it? Because the price structure of the new electricity or the new generation will still be as the old, before even that generation went online.
5: Yeah, look, agree, but isn't it the government's absolute, almost behind keeping law and order, that cheap, high-density energy is the key to prosperity and therefore must be the driver of supplying energy to New Zealand, both to our businesses and to the individuals, and particularly the individuals who can't afford to put solar panels on their roofs?
4: Well, and that's the issue. And also, you're not just talking about people who own their own home. You're also talking, aren't you, about those who are renting as well and still paying high electricity prices. So it's their landlords that you're going to be needing to provide the benefit for, isn't it? or the incentive.
5: Yeah, but I think also if you break down some of

0: the markets where energy has just skyrocketed, including New Zealand, with more and more growing alternative or green generation. So much of that is, again, I think, it's a complete lie as to that scenario. And I think, you know, things like nuclear and coal and gas, I think are absolutely key driver. And this is coming from someone who sold solar panels to people all over the country 15 years ago. I just want us to have honest discussions with real numbers. And it's just not being had. I totally agree with you. I think, look, the sooner you can get into Parliament, and the better, Michael. I think the Gentailers should be broken up, because when I come back to it, after law and order, I think it is the government's responsibility to provide us with cheap energy.
1: Okay. All right. Thank you, Clint. I think it's a bit more complex, just quietly, than breaking up the Gentailers. I think that's a start, but I don't think it's going to provide the systemic change that's required. As Professor Jeff Bertram has just gone through on our last hour, we are going to need to fundamentally reform the electricity sector. And I have to say, the breakup of the Gentailers is sort of like, it's after you've structurally reformed that would automatically come. All right, our second academic this morning on. We don't usually have two academics in a row, but there you go. And this one, I guess, is sort of related in a funny sort of way. Relates to education and the school curriculum. Our next guest is the University of Education, University of Waikato Education Professor Chris Eames. And he, you would have probably seen him mentioned the dispatches in the last week or so. Concerned at the fact that the new draft science and social sciences curriculum for students years 0 to 10 has axed climate change from the subjects that students will study at primary and in their third form or fourth form at high school. He has been very prominent on why that is a bad thing, and that as to why it has been axed, we will also discuss. Professor Chris Eames joins us now. Chris, thank you for joining us. Appreciate your time this morning.
2: Oh, hi, Michael. Thank you very much for having me on your show.
1: Listen, a little bit about yourself first. Where did you go to school? Are you a Hamilton boy, or did you come from far-flung areas?
2: No, Hamilton Boys High School, one of the venerable schools of Hamilton many years ago now. And look, I look like I'm about your age, been around the traps for a while. Did that school, went to Waikato University to study, and then have been working here for a while. So really a Waikato person.
1: How did you get into education as an area? Did you study that at university? Were you intending to be a school teacher?
2: That's a good question. No, I started in science. I have a science background and a very good grounding in that area. And then I kind of fell into it like a lot of people do. They kind of came to a realization that they wanted to work with young people. They wanted to help, prepare those people for the world. And I had a role model in my father who'd been a chemistry teacher for many years, and I understood the kind of the influence that a person could have, but also the need that was there. So I enjoyed to get into that from that way.
1: My father's a school teacher as well, so we share that particular background. And in actual fact, at Hamilton Boys High School there for a wee while too. Listen, so you've gone into academia. And unsurprisingly, an education academic, you're interested in what's going to be taught, and particularly in science and social sciences. You got horrified a week or two ago by the draft science and social sciences curricula. First of all, did you have any role in that yourself, the formation of? And secondly, what was the cause of your concern, please?
2: Yeah, thank you. I wouldn't say horrified. That's a slight exaggeration.
1: It's all right. Yeah, but of course, that's just broadcasting vernacular.
2: Yeah. Fantastic. No problem with that. No, I didn't have any involvement in the curriculum whatsoever, this particular refresh. I have been working in the

0: areas of sustainability and climate change education for quite some time on a national and international scale. I didn't mind not being involved in the curriculum writing because I knew that there was potentially other people who would be very good in doing that. And I think there probably has been, although the government's been a little bit oblique about who those people are for good reasons. So then when the 2025 draft curriculum came out in December of, well, October really of last year, my colleagues and I spent a fair bit of time looking at it and thinking about how it could work. We consulted widely with teachers and other educators, both internationally and nationally, and we all agreed that there were some challenges in that draft. What I would say is, in our consultation feedback to the government, there has been some really good changes. So I really applaud the government and the ministry for looking at that and taking it on board. However, in the draft curriculum, there was quite a significant taking on board. However, in the draft curriculum, there was quite a significant connected, not as good as we want, but a connected way of thinking about climate change. Therefore, we were horrified in Radio Vernacular to discover last week in 2026 version that almost all of the references to climate and climate change had been completely removed from both the science and social sciences curriculum. Worse, in a way, is that what was now presented was a hodgepodge of ideas, all really good and important ideas, none of which were connected to climate change explicitly, and none of which spoke about the contribution of human activity towards it.
1: Okay. Now, as you would have gone back instantly and said, wait on, what happened here? What was the explanation you got from ministry officials?
0: So we've had some feedback from the ministry, and it's been interesting and valuable, and it's great to have that dialogue. So what they have explained is that in their view, climate is represented in both those curricular areas. And if you do look at where they have spoken that it is included, you can see elements of students learning about aspects of climate. However, in many cases, the word climate itself is not used, which is utterly bizarre when you consider that's what it's all about. And certainly, at least in the science curriculum, the words climate change do not appear at all. And in the social sciences curriculum, it's massively underplayed. So that leads us to think that when a young person is travelling through their schooling, they're going to find it very hard to grasp what it is we think they need to know about climate change before they get to the age of 14. And now we're not arguing that climate change per se would be taught at the age of 5. Yes, some ideas that would lead towards that would be important, but in a scaffolding way. As educators, we completely understand the progressions that students have to go through. But what this curriculum doesn't provide is any real guidance to teachers and any hope that a student might gain that.
1: Okay, I guess I can see a potential battleground, political and ideological here, in the sense of climate change mitigation and adaptation. You'll be aware of, obviously, of that's being discussed, I think, in political circles, not just at local, central government level, but local government as well. But is that what you think might have been a part of it, that we don't want to end up in a political argument, we want to end up in a science argument? Or do you just think, nah, someone decided to remove anything that might be potentially controversial?
0: Yes, it's a good question. It's hard, and I don't want to
1: controversial.
0: Yes, it's a good question. It's hard, and I don't want to particularly speculate on the political motives that might have underpinned this. What we want to do is move forward from this point. We're very gratified to hear that all political parties have now supported climate change going back into the curriculum, and even Minister Stanford has indicated that that should happen. So we could say it was an oversight. We could say it was a deliberate omission. It doesn't really matter. I think what we need to focus on is how do we prepare our young people for a climate future, which is going to have some challenges. I hear you're in Central Otago. There will be some interesting things happening there in the climate across the rest of the country. If we have a person up to school in a community ravaged by fourth time in years, such as in Wairoa, for instance, and the teacher says, well, how are you? I'm not.

0: I'm not too good. No, I'm just being flooded out of my home. And the student says, what is that, miss? What's happening? The teacher says, oh, well, I don't really understand it either. I can't help you. We don't expect young people to take action for climate because it's not their responsibility right now.
1: No,
0: if we don't actually prepare from wards how can in the future, then we're going to mass it.
2: Would teachers think that they would not, in actual fact, to explain in a way that a child would understand or an immediate or a young adult that there might be some form of climate change that is and be able to reference United Nations or something like that in their particular discussion?
0: Oh, I can't cast aspersions on the individual teachers.
2: Well, I just don't think the teachers think, Chris Hall.
0: No. And I know teachers who already have understanding of climate change, arguing for that what would enable them and help put them is a coherent work-based learning throughout a student schooling. Because then if they're they are in this group curriculum, these are the things that a teacher should teach, actually, then it seems fairly logical climate change material should be split in there for a teacher to understand what they need to do.
2: I'm reading here a Radio New Zealand story, I think, from yesterday. And it quotes, I'm sure you've probably seen it, but our listeners, Education Minister Eric Stanford said the topic was in the curriculum, even though it wasn't explicit, which I think is what changed already. And the writers didn't use the word change, or it didn't up in the final document, so I've instructed them to go back to the change experts, make sure using them in the areas where we are talking about climate change, so they're going back a review of that. Does that assuage what concerns or apprehensions?
0: Oh, yes, absolutely. It's fantastic to hear the minister say that. What we're now curious about is how the minister said the two curricula are going to be the final documents that we're going to be gazetted for next year. That's our understanding. Interested to know now what we will do in response to the minister's comment. We have ministry to support in that process. It isn't a huge job that has to be done, something that can be finished in a way that actually makes more sense and provide the outcome, I think. That's our hope.
2: Okay. She also said, when I read final, because I know she prides herself on reading the curriculum from the end before she approves it. It's something that she says I do, I have to. I like to know what's in there. It's not something to my officials. She said, when I read through the final one the day before it went out, I could see that climate change was included. It's just about a word back in. So I would suggest a lot of time for Ministry of Education officials, so you don't have to convince me, Chris. But do you think that this was an error or clearly the will of the minister herself?
0: I think that's the question you need to put to Minister Stanford.
2: Really. No, she doesn't.
0: No, and I think it's true, isn't it? Because I don't also want to tag the ministry staff. I think they're often...
2: Oh, listen, I am, so it's okay. Just you'd only be adding to it. Not dealing with the smartest people on the planet. And they've stuffed up gently over the last years. But listen, I'm just intrigued, though, in what we do. From your point of view, and just put climate change to one side, I think your fear's been, as I said, to a large extent dealt with. The minister has said something that. If you look at all of the science curriculum, are you happy that it's our children over the next 15 years with the knowledge they require?
0: Oh, I think there are good improvements in these. This new version of the draft, I think it's a fairly concealer. Previous versions that suggested in 23 were a lot more aspirational, somewhat perhaps too aspirational in people's eyes. So I think what we're looking at a curriculum now, the 2026 version, you could say it will do. It will... satisfy a lot of science people who believe more ideas are important, and they are not stretched our young people into the spaces for the future is going to push them. That is a concern. Industry is going to process to support that possibility, and then that helps in terms of thinking about that. One of the things that's downplayed in the science curriculum in the previous 2007 version is the whole nature of science. What's critical about it is we are being bombarded today with many different how children and young people grow up into be adults, the sense of those knowledges is really important. And that is part of what the nature of science. There have been some aspect of that back in, but it's nowhere near strong as it used to be, and near strong as it to be. We put our young people at the mercy of a variety of sorts of information which are non-verifiable, and people have discriminatory ability to see those. Real trouble.
2: Well,

0: We're in real trouble because the reality technologies are proceeding well beyond, I would argue, of academic school teachers at the moment. And it is a very information, surely, is it not, for anybody with a phone?
1: You're absolutely right, and that's why it's discriminatory to play people to be able to understand information, how to actually go and verify. And I understand what you're saying. It is a matching process at the moment.

0: But if we don't try our best to equip our young people with the skills and the understanding...
1: I'm not going to disagree with you on that at all. Listen, the other thing is our international rankings in science, they're not bad, but they're not good. We're in the middle of the pack, I think, and we. There is a sort of a convergence with those at the top end of the scale. Over the last 20 years, the PISA rankings and things like that. And I think there's another one, Trends in International Maths and Science Study is the other one, I think. Is it year 5 or year 9 measure that at? Could you identify reasons why... it's just interesting, but the Education Review Office, I think a year or so ago, in partial explanation said that one of the reasons is too many women... too many women in primary schools, which is true. The gender imbalance is appalling. But too many women in primary schools don't like maths and science. So therefore, they don't want to teach it because it's not something they feel comfortable with themselves. It was an argument put forward by the Education Review Office in partial explanation as to these testing results. Do you accept that, or do you think that there might be other reasons as well?
0: Well, as you probably imagine, working in the School of Education at the University of Waikato, I'm a teacher educator. I help prepare new teachers for the workplace. I don't think I've actually come across a single student in that cohort who would say, I don't like science, or I'm not interested in it, and I don't want to teach it to my students. What we find is that in the current curriculum spaces, the amount of time that a teacher is allowed, that's what's prescribed by the ministry, to teach science is about 1 hour a week. Now, how they organise that is up to them. But if you're talking about 1 hour a week to learn science and some of the most fundamentally...
1: So what year levels are we talking here, Chris?
0: From memory, year 1 or year 0, if you like, through to year 6,
1: I'm not sure.
0: So in the primary levels, that's what we're talking and focusing on the current curriculum that's come out. So now, but what the gist of what you've asked about is, are these young women, and that yes, they are often women in that space, not interested in teaching science? I don't think so. I think if they were given a curriculum which is really innovative and interesting, that can engage the students, and they were given resources in order to support their work in science, absolutely. None of those teachers would want to disenfranchise their learners from the opportunity to understand how the natural world works, which is really what science is about at those levels. And if we don't provide that basis, that foundation for young people moving through, that is often what moves people away from science as they're learning, because they don't engage in it. Then it's very hard to get them back by the time they're age 15, which is the point at which PISA does its testing. And so that is some of the challenges that we're experiencing. Another addendum to that is often our PISA results are weak in the Māori and Pacific end of the scale, particularly.
1: So that brings the average down, you're saying? Yeah.
0: Well, that is often what is used as a reason for why our results are lower. And when you look at the science curriculum as it's being put out now, it's not showing a lot of opportunity for Māori and Pacific ideas in science to come through. So
1: can I ask, because you're talking sort of te ao Māori stuff, can I ask, or Mataranga Māori in particular, what sort of concepts do you think, because this is of course a massive academic debate as you'd be well aware, would you introduce into the curriculum that has, if you like, a scientific validity? That's the way to put it.
0: Yeah, I think that is a good... I mean, you're right, there's absolutely debates about whether the place of Mataranga Māori, for instance, Māori knowledge systems, has any role in the science curriculum. I'm not the expert to make that judgment, but I do believe there are some aspects of Māori, tikanga Māori and Mataranga Māori that can be taught alongside science. And if we...
1: I've heard that said numerous occasions. I didn't mean to interrupt you. I'm sorry, but I just want to know, what parts are you talking about? Because I hear this as a generality, but then I get sort of slightly

0: me frustrated, because when I always ask, well, what sort of Mātauranga Māori? What are the things that you could incorporate and teach alongside that wouldn't contradict empirical Westerns, or sorry, empirical science, because there's no such thing as Western science? I don't get an answer. Can you give me an answer?
1: Yeah, well, I'll try. I'm not a Māori person myself, so I'm wary of stepping incorrectly into the space. But one of the things that I would certainly look at is the Māori use of stars for migration and for navigation. That would be a really powerful context in terms of doing that. Katiakitanga is a strong idea within Māoridom around working within ecosystems. They wouldn't call them ecosystems, but that's what the Western interpretation is. So having an understanding of how that can end up allowing us as humans to live in concert with nature, and to end up having a situation which is in imbalance for everyone.
0: Oh, you're talking about sort of the Gaia philosophy, that everything is interrelated.
1: Oh, no, well, that's a whole new different sort of an idea. I wouldn't want to conflate that with Mātauranga Māori. But that's but it has some, I suppose you could argue on one level, it has some commonalities, that's all.
0: Okay. Listen, I appreciate your time this morning, Chris. I think you're probably a bit happier today than you were 2 weeks ago, which is good to do with the climate curriculum. And we shall see when the proof is in the pudding, when it's finally released and we've got those young teachers out there teaching up. Thank you very much for your time. I appreciate it.
1: You're very welcome. Thanks for having me.
0: Okay, Professor Chris Eames, as you would have heard, a professor of education with a particular science emphasis at Waikato University. Your thoughts? It is 21 minutes to 12.
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1: Join New Zealand First Deputy Leader Shane Jones at the following public meetings in Paraparaumu and Lower Hutt. On Saturday the 28th of August in Paraparaumu, 2 p.m. at the Paraparaumu Memorial Hall. And on Sunday 29th of August in Lower Hutt, 3 p.m. at the Victory Christian Centre, 445 High Street in Hutt Central. See nzfirst.nz for more information. This is a critical election and New Zealand First will put all New Zealanders first. Authorised by H. Howard, 91 McKenna Road, Fielding.
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2: All right, don't forget, this is your day, 0800 33 22 83, text 5050. And I've received this, and this is true. So, here we go. Please don't use my name. I won't. I've just asked my Member of Parliament to accept your invitation to call in. He replied that the National Party has a direction to not engage with you in specific due to your political affiliation. And then she goes on to say, they have definitely lost my party vote now. Yes, I've heard that as well. I can confirm that Hughes struck that as well, although not all MPs. For example, Sam Uffendale was happy to come on our show. But there is a directive from National Party press officers that they will not accept any invitation to appear on this particular show because of my party affiliation. Now, as you are aware, and a good example has just been our previous guest, Prasims, I will talk to and engage with anybody from any side of the political environment. We had, for example, this week, a former Alliance and Labour Party Chief of Staff on. We've had Murapeka Rokawa Tate, obviously a Te Pāti Māori functionary and activist in recent weeks. But the National Party have decided they do not want to engage in a constructive debate or discussion on this particular show on the platform for the reasons that you've just provided. Thank you. Yes, we know that, but I thought I'd share it with the rest of you because if the National, you're looking for the National Party to uphold the concepts of free speech, freedom of thought, freedom of discussion, it would seem not. It would seem that they are quite happy to de-platform anybody whose views that they disagree with and will not enter any rational, intelligent discussion or debate with folk who are or might have a slightly different aspect. Now, of course, the really interesting thing about this, can I say, is that the party with which I am affiliated, it is true, is in concert and in coalition with the National Party. It cannot form, according to polls, and I think it's reasonably accepted as common knowledge, would not be able to, cannot form a coalition without that particular party post-election day, or with the ACT Party, for that I might add. So if I had suggested, and it wouldn't matter that I was New Zealand First, if I, for example, was standing as the ACT Party candidate, the missive would be the same, emanating from on high, from the National Party headquarters and from their media team. Oh, I might add, a media team that to a large extent has no practical interest nor experience in elected politics anyhow. They're all journalists at the end of the day or come from that kind of background. None of them would ever have the guts to stand for

0: political office, nor have the experience or, frankly, the knowledge or the insight that being in the political process at that level brings. But I just found it interesting because, as you know, I've conducted the platform over the last 4 years without fear or favour. I don't care where you come from. It's been a complete philosophical and professional view of mine that democracy is best advanced by the willing and free exchange of people, including with those that you disagree with. And I'm just thinking, gosh, you might expect this from, oh, I don't know, the Green Party and the extremist Marxists and sociological and ideological folk they are, but you wouldn't expect it from a party that professes to be a centre party, would you, and needs ACT and New Zealand First to still gift them their ministerial roles, their ministerial homes, the LTDs, the large salaries, and, much more important, their ability to steward this country. Now, would you have thought that? I wouldn't have thought so. So there you go. Just thought I'd share that with you. No, you're absolutely right. I wasn't going to say a word, but now that somebody else has said this and has had that particular experience and has shared it deliberately with platform listeners, I can comment, and I have. Sean, welcome to the show. Nice to have you on.
1: Good morning, Michael. You're probably going to get a few callers. Good subjects today, but I just wanted to express my contempt at the response highlighted by the previous texter. If you're a senior coalition partner, you have to have the courage to lead and to debate. And if you can't do that, and as a former party member and financial supporter, everyone's got their own story. There's a reason why the party and their values have left me, maybe the same way that Chris Trotter, who was on the left, moved to New Zealand First, because what he, his original, you know, status point, the left, you know, as a waypoint had moved, and that's the way politics is. But that's ironic. I would have the courage to come on, but these are the people who may literally be sitting around a joint caucus table, a ministerial table with you, won't come on and talk to you. That might be their nightmare. It's bizarre. I just don't understand. But that's the way, that's how they want to do it. But
0: here we go. Well, I've had on this year, Chris Bishop, Erica Stanford, Simeon Brown, a whole series of leading front bench, Paul Goldsmith, members of Parliament of the National Party. My political affiliation hasn't changed. It was, you know, my views have always been my views. Yeah. So why would me suddenly becoming a political candidate change their views, given that I will still ACT tomorrow as I would ACT today, and I would have acted in January? I just don't get it. In fact, I've made it explicit on the show, in actual fact, that I will separate my political from my professional views, and I've got no intention of being a voice piece for any political party on the show, never will. But there you go, there they are.
1: I think you've proven that, but maybe they're a person, my personal belief, and it's I haven't you know, tested the theory. They're afraid of their own show. They're afraid of their own supporters. They're bleeding support, and they can't. You have long form interviews where you go through the subjects and push back, like you did with Professor Eames earlier. On RNZ and on Newstalk ZB, they get what I call a verbal hand job. Even from the so-called independent media, Newstalk ZB, they get to do their talking points. They get a little bit of pushback. That's it. They cannot run their party line, and they get proper journalists. They get questioned. Well, please justify this point. And I think that's my, unless somebody has a better idea, that's one of the reasons they can't justify certain positions. If they haven't done certain things, they elected in 2023 do X, Y, and Z. We're now 3 months before the election. Co-governance and everything else is still have moved at glacial speed, but it's ridiculous. But I think it's a cowardly
0: fair,
1: move.
0: And to be fair, they have only identified this show as what they won't go on. They will continue to go on the platform with Sean, and they'll go on the platform with Leah. And I'm happy for that to happen, because we've got lots of, if you like, non-political or non-politician folk as today, who will come on our show and who will give us a degree of background without any political spin. But I just thought, you know, I'll share that with you.
1: Maybe you need to be ministry... Sorry, maybe you should be like the Financial Markets Authority, have a fucking no-no and have a de-cleansing or something. I'd love to have Craig Stobel on after the injunction orders, whatever legal, you know, restrictions is on, to really blow the top off that. I really would.
0: Sean. Thank you very much. You won't have to wait long, can I tell you? I expect to have Craig fairly close to joining us on the show, Craig Stobel. I don't know if you've caught up with this, but Samantha Barris, who very much led the charge against Craig Stobel in his role as chair of the Financial Markets Authority, she was the chief executive of it and had a history of chaos. Has now taken the Financial Markets Authority to the Employment Court, can you believe? After they suspended her for allegations from various staff of bullying and a lack of professionalism with that organisation. So, you know, what comes around. Mel says, could you please find someone with an alternate take on the position of finance minister for our country, not a nutter? Someone who could be seriously considered for such a role. That role is so important for our country. It'd be so interesting, just like the electricity trap today. That would be good, says Mel. Yes, well, there's every possibility, can I say, that Nicola Willis will not be finance minister, even if the centre-right coalition get elected at this coming election. The opinion polls will say that is going to be something of a struggle for anyone on the National Party list to be returned. Would I be brushing up my curriculum if I wasn't in the top, if I was on the National Party list? Yeah, probably. I probably would. But then here's another issue. Nicola Willis, Chris Bishop, Paul Goldsmith, Jerry Brownlee, Nancy Liu. I think they're the top five on the National Party list. How many of them will still end up, do you think, in a minister's office after the elections of their centre-right coalition win? Well, the National Party really abandoned them. It is 6 minutes to 12.
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8: anyone with any sense knows that there's hate speech. Who's going to regulate it? Who's going to define it? I know the answer to that. The last people in the world you would want to.
9: What you have to say counts on the platform. Michael Laws on the platform.
0: Yours, Joe, that's not, that's stuffing up, can I just say. So we'll try and fix that for you. All right. I used to scoff when the lefties said that National were born to rule, but attitudes like this, I do lean towards that again. So stupid. National's a lost cause. Michael, New Zealand First needs National, though, says Neil. Remember that. They do indeed. And National needs New Zealand First, and New Zealand First needs National. And act. I mean, this is a, I would have thought, a very clear election between the centre-right coalition and the centre-left. I would have thought it's pretty simple that we're back into the bad old days of first past the post to a large extent. Well, you've got two choices, National or Labour in the past. Well, you've got two choices now, centre-right, centre-left. All right, and you've got the centre-right coalition of three versus the centre-right coalition of four. And then you say, right, I'm going to go that way or I'm going to go that way. It's pretty simple, isn't it? And then once you've decided we're either going to go to the left or to the right, you go, okay, which of these parties do I most want to identify with? Again, it's a very simple election, really, when you think about it. And in many ways, the nuances of, oh, God, if I give this party, will we need them? A good example for that, for example, was New Zealand First at the last election, where a lot of National voters, including my wife, decided to go and vote for New Zealand First because they didn't think, and they were right, that National and ACT would get enough votes to be the government. So they said they need a friend. And the worst thing that they could see was not making New Zealand First. Well, ironically, Christopher Luxon is the Prime Minister of this country because of New Zealand First at the last election. But you don't want to be back in a position where... but we don't have to worry about that scenario anymore. The scenario is now obvious. It's not, oh my God, you know, do I vote Green or do I vote New Zealand First? Which will they go or anything like that? The die is cast. It's a very simple choice between the centre-right and the centre-left. It's a binary choice, zero or one. And then you can indulge yourself and have a bit of a phantasm about which one would I think would I really like to go with in this particular group. But, you know, it's a simple choice. But obviously, people are getting, apprehensive, anxious. And they'll never, and not New Zealanders, because New Zealanders will carry on their own way, fine way, and we've got every day to live through, and you've got children to raise, mortgages to pay, rent to pay, job to go to, whatever, you know, sport to play, community organisations to support. But in Wellington, in that bubble, which we've just talked about now, and those press officers and those officers of the National Party or anywhere of the officers, they are not relaxing. They are cranking up apprehension and anxiety to industrial degrees, can I say. And it's showing.
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1: In this update, a Wellington charity boss says a rise in youth unemployment is leading to trouble for some young people. Latest unemployment stats show just under 14% of young people are without a job. Nearly 40% are underutilised. That's led to a surge in demand for services from Youth Inspire, which helps youth with driver licences and work experience. Chief Executive Zainab Ali says the struggle for work is causing harm for some youth.
2: We're seeing an increase in abuse of alcohol and drugs as well. As mental health.
1: A man's in hospital with serious injuries after an apparent stabbing at a Christchurch backpackers. Police in St John's say they were called to an assault on Union Street in New Brighton just before 9:30 Saturday night. Two men had been out at the beach and returned with another person. Police were called after shouting was heard from their room. A local business advocate believes it's a bad look that councils are not following suit with the government's procurement changes. Key changes came into force for central government in December, with agencies now expected to award lower value contracts to local businesses. By NZ Made Executive Director Dane Ambler says this does not apply to local councils who are still shoveling public money offshore.
3: Local businesses have been really struggling, yet they're giving contracts to often Chinese or overseas firms.
1: Local Government Minister Simon Watt says he expects councils to move quickly to adopt measures that reduce costs for ratepayers. Business leaders say now's the time to be unlocking New Zealand's clean energy advantage. The Sustainable Business Council and Climate Leaders Coalition are urging political parties to prioritise building an innovation-led low-emissions economy. They suggest this could add $22 billion to our GDP every year by 2035. SBC Chief Executive Mike Burrell says our energy grid's already extremely sustainable and work's underway to extend that.
4: That's the supply side. You also need to look at demand side, and that means we need to be making much more use of that clean electricity.
1: That's news.
0: Michael Laws, Uncensored.
5: Good morning, New Zealand. It is Tuesday. It is the 18th of June, and I'm on P. Yes, the return of pseudo-ephedrine. 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
6: Oh, dear,
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5: 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Oh, no, off, Josh. Thank God. David Seymour, I shall probably vote ACT. Oh, I would imagine now for the rest of my life. And it'll only be on this one issue, David, that you brought back pseudo-ephedrine.
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8: 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Yeah, thug dark. They are thug dark windows. 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
9: Yesterday I was asked, I opined on the initial findings of the Tauranga Council's external review into the landslide at Mount Maunganui that killed six holidaymakers on the 22nd of January. So almost exactly 7 months ago. That's the 22nd tomorrow. And how the judge, or Judge High Court Judge Davison, I think he's retired now, isn't he? Yes, he is. Found that the council missed several opportunities to evacuate campers to safety in what he described yesterday as an entirely preventable disaster. And his review found more than two decades of recorded landslide risk to the campground and found that systemic issues within the council failed to ensure that these were properly managed. All right. And I opined on how that allowed a whole series of guilty individuals, most especially the chief executive of the Tauranga City Council, to escape liability for negligence, neglect, a lack of professionalism in their roles, and how wrong that was. Indeed, the Tauranga Council boss who presided over that particular tragedy and was in part responsible for it, and I say that very clearly, Marty Grenfell, has said that he, quote-unquote, was never made aware of any risk to life or risk of slips in the 8 years he'd led the organisation, and that he was the person best placed and the most professional person available to take the Tauranga City Council through the recommendations of the review, which is just, you know. A former mayor here's a question for you. So the issue then becomes, well, what about the commissioners? So former Mayor Mahi Drysdale was elected in 2024. There were two reports that Davison refers to subsequent to the election of Mahi Drysdale, which he claims never to have seen as well. Isn't it fascinating? You do all these reports and review that point out the potential for significant fatality, but everybody says they never saw them. Does that strike you as credible? No, nor me. But this morning, can I say, I received a letter, and it is from the, there you are, the National Party is still writing to me. It was from the Minister of Local Government, can I say. And I thought I'd share that with you, the Minister of Local Government. And it goes, and it was sent yesterday, to all chairs, chief executives and mayors. I don't think this has been made publicly aware yet. I don't think there's any press releases, and I'm not I don't think this is confidential, but nonetheless it's been written to all the chairs, chief executives and mayors, chairs of regional councils, chief executives of all councils and mayors of all city and district councils in New Zealand. And it's been written by the Minister of Local Government, the Honourable Simon Watts. It's only three or four paragraphs in actual fact, but this is what it says. Yesterday, the Tauranga City Council released the report of the Honourable Paul Davison into the Mount Maunganui Beachside Holiday Park landslide. Isn't it interesting? It's a landslide. You don't talk about the tragedy, but anyhow, its findings make for sobering reading. I was concerned, writes the minister, to read that warnings over some years about the vulnerability of Mo'o were not acted upon. So it's suddenly stopped being Mount Maunganui and it's become Mo'o. Anyhow, this raises questions, continues the letter, about risk and assurance processes around the country. Oh, gosh, it does. The lessons learned in Tauranga should be noted across New Zealand. We do not want a repeat of this tragedy. Finally, the word's been used. It then goes on to say, councils manage sites and facilities across a range of terrain, hosting millions of New Zealanders and visitors. Each year. Appropriate systems are required to ensure that risks are identified, managed, and where possible, mitigated. I ask all councillors to review this report. That's the Davison report. The central government is doing so and will take its findings into account for the Crown's review into this matter. Councils have an important role in keeping our communities safe. I look forward to you prioritising this important matter. Now, that correspondence went out yesterday. I think it's just being shared within the local government sector as I talk to you now. I haven't seen anything in the media, so I guess we're breaking that story here now on the platform this afternoon. But nonetheless, the letter raises of its own volition, does it not, an obvious question. And I'm not critical of Minister Sloane and Watts at all. I think it's an entirely appropriate piece of correspondence to be sending out, particularly in the wake. But it does say, and this is the key point, what because there are the questions about the risk and assurance processes at Tauranga, what they're like around the rest of the country, that's fair enough. But what it does highlight is, and this is why I

0: say Marty Grenfell is guilty. The chief executive of the Tauranga City Council. That at the Tauranga City, and potentially Mahe Drysdale and Mayor Crosby, who preceded, I think, and the commissioners of the... and let's not forget them, shall we? The commissioners of the Tauranga City Council, them as well, for not ensuring the most basic of risk and assurance processes being in place at that council, which would have identified this. Now, remember, the argument of the current mayor and of Mayor Crosby, I see in the last few hours, former Mayor Crosby, not of the commissioners, haven't heard a word from them, have we? Haven't heard a word from the commissioners. When are the media going to talk to them? And of the current chief executive, Marty Grenfell, is we didn't know. Now, I find that most impossible to believe, almost impossible to believe. Because as a mayor, and this goes back well before Marty Grenfell was appointed as the chief executive of Tauranga, and as a regional councillor, we and both Whanganui and Otago had, and we did nothing particularly special about this, everybody does, risk and audit functions. In fact, you appoint people specifically for the role of identifying risks that you have to manage as a council. And that obviously includes a risk to life and limb. It's almost impossible to believe the protestations of those who say, I never saw. Because at that point, you move into, okay, if we do accept that assurance, then we've got to accept the corollary of that is that you were negligent in your responsibilities. Negligent. And it doesn't let you off the hook, can I say, former Mayor Crosby, current Mayor Mahe Drysdale, Chief Executive Marty Grenfell, and all of the commissioners, unelected commissioners of the Tauranga City Council, when they are appointed, it actually just puts you on a different charge. A charge of negligence. Does it not? Your thoughts? 0800 33 22 83, text 5050, 17 minutes past 12.
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1: 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On Saturday the 28th of August in Paraparaumu, 2 p.m. at the Paraparaumu Memorial Hall. And on Sunday 29th of August in Lower Hutt, 3 p.m. at the Victory Christian Centre, 445 High Street in Hutt Central. See nzfirst.nz for more information. This is a critical election and New Zealand First will put all New Zealanders first. Authorised by H. Howard, 91 McKenna Road, Fielding.
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3: Now, Methven, okay? It's a small town in Canterbury, inland a bit. Pretty town, actually. Not unlike Cromwell in some ways, except it doesn't have a lake. It has become quite a popular town because of its access to the Mount Hutt ski field in particular. It's about 20 miles north of Ashburton and it's sort of about almost 100k west of Christchurch, to give you some sort of idea. Mostly it was a rural service centre, but as I said, it's become much more popular now as a tourist destination because of its access to this. And most people, I think, it's got thermal pools as well, but most people will regard it. It's a nice place to retire to. It's a nice place to live in. It's been growing because it's got all the attractive features of small town living. And there has been a building boom in Methven. But, and here's the but, like many of these small towns throughout New Zealand, and this includes Wanaka, so these are big towns as well, and Queenstown, bigger towns, Methven has a problem. And that is, despite all the houses being built, it isn't actually growing because those houses are not being lived at. John Glover, the mayor of Queenstown, describes them as ghost houses. And that has become a problem. And if you've ever wanted to know what ghost houses look like, go to Wanaka, where you will drive down rows of streets and no one lives there. Beautiful homes, architecturally designed, superb settings, not a soul there. Why? Well, our next guest will give us some indication of that. He's a homeowner and he is sounding the alarm along with a lot of other homeowners in Methven and community leaders, saying that his neighbourhood and his town, his identity, are changing for the worse. Why? Paul Dixie joins us now. Paul, great to have you on this afternoon. Thank you so much for joining us.
4: Yep, good afternoon, Michael.
3: You've been, banging the drum along with a lot of other folk in Methven. What's your particular concern, Paul? Could you take us through it?
4: The concern, people have got the wrong perception of probably where a lot of us are coming from. We're not against Airbnbs as such, particularly the ones that adhere to the council bylaws for the zoning. It's the big ones that are being bought specifically to be an Airbnb and that are housing 12 or more guests at a time. And particularly in a residential C area where you're supposed to be only having 5 guests a night. So we've got nothing against mum and dad going away. They own a house, they live in it. They want to Airbnb it for a couple of weeks while they're overseas. Not a problem, we've done that ourselves. It's these people that are coming in from outside, they're not living here, they're buying a property, they're abusing the neighbourhood we see it as. They've got no idea really how many guests are there because there's no one controlling it. And as much as you can have a property consultant looking after it, they're not there 24/7 as we've found. So you might think you've got 5 or 6 guests coming in, and in actual fact you could have 8 or 12 or more
3: Wasn't it true of you, though, Paul? When you've let it out your place in the past, that could have been the case as well, mm-hmm. that you might have ended up with exactly the same problem?
4: You're right, you could, but I think as an owner and an occupier owner, you've got more control than somebody who's perhaps living in New Plymouth or Auckland or wherever. And that's the way we've
3: so are you
4: experienced
3: saying,
4: one.
3: Okay, so let me get this right. So people are purchasing houses in Methven, which is a big investment still.
4: Yes.
3: I mean, your property hasn't really depreciated much at all. They're then utilising that for the essential commercial purposes of short stay accommodation, so in essence apartments or motels type operations. Now, I'm struggling here. If they were motels or apartment type complexes, or would you be having the same problem?
4: We would if they were going in residential C, because the council specifically say that you're not allowed a commercial entity in residential C.
3: Right.
4: So we see, and you know, they make the rules.
3: So it's the defiance of zoning that you're worried about here. You're saying that's
4: correct.
3: Yes. Yeah. Right. I got you. Okay.
4: Yeah.
3: All right. Yeah. So has there been a particular problem with unruliness, with antisocial behaviour emanating from these in Methven?
4: Yes, we've had a meeting with council. One particular couple have had a hell of a lot of problems with theirs beside them. They've had, obviously they were shooters, they've had deer carcasses and what have you shoved in their refuge bin. We had a case where the one across the road had 19 kids turn up. Sure, the property consultant evicted them, but 5 minutes later they're all back there. So they were urinating on the fence. I mean, most people are pretty good, but it's the radical group that you get, and you're always going to get one sooner or later.
3: I guess that's true of anywhere, though, including your next-door neighbours. At least they're only temporary. I mean, imagine being next door to a Kaeonga Ora development or something like that. The other thing here, though, is I'm bemused. Are you in the Ashburton City District Council, are you, Methven?
4: Yes.
3: Okay. I'm assuming that the Ashburton District Council has a plan that says, here's commercial premises, this is zone for this, this isn't zone for this. Do they not have such a plan?
4: Yes, they do, and we're residential C, which is medium density, but they get around it by saying, well, these people have applied to the Resource Management Act to change the nature of their property, when in actual fact a lot of them have been built specifically to be big Airbnbs. We had one that was advertising before it was completed, before they even had their consent to take 12 or more people. So they were actually flaunting the law before they started. And the council know it's going on, but they're toothless to do anything about it.
3: Well, that's their own problem, isn't it? I see here that within the residential zones, short-term lets are permitted for up to a maximum of 5 guests per night. But does that say how many... Okay, it's 5 guests per night. But does that say how many days a year that you are entitled to have those short-term lets?
4: Yes, you're supposed to only have it for 90 days per year, but... Michael, you imagine somebody who spent $1 million on a property, and I know two around here that were close to that. Do you honestly think they're going to let them out for 90 days when they're actually running a virtually commercial business? I mean, you'd have to be naive to think that they're only going to adhere to 90 days.
3: I don't know. I mean, I guess they would be mostly available, would they, at the weekends, yeah?
4: No, they're available throughout the week.
3: Oh, sorry. But what I'm trying to say is it may be mostly used during the weekend. So you come to Methven, not for weeks at a

0: your own property, but they sure can when you build a house. When you build a house in residential C, they make the rules of what you can do, but it seems to me they're running two sets of rules, and they're quite happy to blame the government for the second set. So I think they're just sitting on the fence and hoping it'll go away, but it's actually getting worse.
1: You say that you've noticed a trend of people building commercial type accommodation and then retroactively applying for consent to allow the homes to be used that way. Is that correct?
0: Yes, it is.
1: Okay. So, and I'm assuming that the council has no difficulty in giving them retroactive resource consents.
0: The council, if they want to change a building to, say, a large Airbnb, they do go to the neighbours, but then in a lot of cases, the neighbours that own the house beside them are running Airbnbs too, so they're not actually going to stop them from doing it. So then the council put it back to the public and they say, well, you know, the neighbour signed it off, so that's fine. So that happens. But then, Michael, they say to us, well, it's up to you, the public, to enforce the rules. So we're supposed to, for want of a
1: better
0: term...
1: Well, how are you meant to enforce the rules? I mean, it's the job of the council to do so.
0: Yeah, exactly what we told them, but they've got really no idea how many Airbnbs there are. They've got a rough idea, but the guy that was here the other day from the radio station, funnily enough, found another 30 that they didn't know about. So they haven't got a ticket on how many there are, and that's the problem, and it's just getting larger and larger each year.
1: Now, the other thing is, of course, you've got a whole lot of businesses that want them there, don't you, because they attract people. And that includes, it seems, your Mount Hutt ski area manager too, as well as, I imagine, cafes, restaurants, gift shops and the like, yeah? They don't want them to go away.
0: No, and you know, we're not against progress or anything. I can understand their point of view, but I think we're looking at now roughly, there's 900 roughly houses in Methven, and I think they said 200 of them are accommodation. So just imagine if that number goes up to 40% and they're empty over the summer. Those businesses are going to suffer over the summer, aren't they, if there's no locals here to support businesses.
1: Well, are you suggesting that the Airbnbs are driving people away from Methven, permanent residents?
0: Well, these houses, a lot of them have been bought by speculators in here, and they're actually pricing some of the locals out of the market. Our market's picked up quite a bit here in the last 6 months, and we're seeing a lot more outside builders and outside real estate agents selling real estate here, and obviously they're getting squeezed out of the likes of some of the areas in Christchurch, and they're investing in Methven because it's been a bit cheaper, but it won't last that long, and already sections here have gone up probably 50,000 in the last 4 or 5 months. So I think it will squeeze the locals.
1: I don't have a difficulty with you saying it's changing the nature of Methven, which it obviously is, but isn't it just the nature of New Zealand these days, a place that has a tourist or visitor appeal? I mean, when I look at Wanaka, for example, and I've lived in central Otago now for 10 years, but when I first came, and it hasn't changed, over 40% of all the houses in Wanaka aren't occupied. They are for B&Bs or for short-term stays as holiday homes. Queenstown the same. Isn't Methven just inevitably going to end up the same way?
0: Well, it is, and it's. I see Tekapo's having problems with the same scenario. I think it's poor planning on the council's part, to be honest. See, according to the council, there is no new subdivision developments for Methven. They don't want Methven, obviously, to get any bigger. So it's just squeezing the product that's for sale now, and it's just pushing it up and up and up. And if the council, as you said earlier, stuck by their zoning rules, I don't think anyone would have a problem. As I said before, we're not against Airbnbs as such. It's just these big, large ones which are masquerading as little Airbnbs when actually they're just a commercial enterprise.
1: I'm looking at, I've just gone to the real estate, while I was talking to you, to the real estate place, and I'm looking at the price of sections at the moment. God, they're

0: cheap. No wonder people want to build there. There are sections here for 250,000.
1: Yeah, well, I can tell you now, about 4 or 5 months ago, you would have bought those for 190 to 200. And
0: that's a ridiculous price.
1: I know, but that was the market here. Ashburton's gone up too, I admit that. But I wouldn't mind betting in the next 3 or 5 months that you'll see another 30,000 or 40,000 go on those, because there's just none around.
0: Oh, well, according to this, there are, I can, looking at four lots in a row on Camrose Avenue, is it? 21, 19, 17 yep. and 15. Listen, just for mm-hmm. those of you who are thinking of building a home somewhere, a holiday home, asking price for a 850 square section, 255,000. Mate, that's what we get for building a garage, I have to say, in Central Otago. You're bloody lucky to be getting that at that price, aren't you?
1: Oh, yeah, no, the sections have been reasonable here, Michael, and we've got no gripe with that, and they probably have been behind, but it won't last, and there's no more land. That's the thing. The council have not given permission for any more land to go into residential. They've increased the industrial area. Whoop-de-doo. I mean, that's great, but where does Methven expand to? If they want us to go ahead and they want all the lollies and all the good things that go with tourism, why don't they develop a bit more land for residential? And I think that would probably cure a lot of the problem.
0: Okay. All right. Thank you for joining us, Paul, and explaining the issue. I appreciate your time. Keep an eye on Methven. But as I said, if you're looking for, pretty reasonably priced sections anyhow. Wow. And beautiful landscape. Well, listen, mate, I have to say, don't be surprised if there's an exodus of people from Central Otago, just quietly. Thank you very much for your time, Paul. Appreciate it. Okay. Yeah, good on you. Okay, nice to talk to you. It is 22 minutes to one.
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1: 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See nzfirst.nz for more information. 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
3: All right, let's go and talk to you. Plenty of people want to talk. Kate, welcome to the show.
4: Oh, hi there. Yeah, I just wanted to chat about the Airbnb thing. As you know, I'm in Rotorua and we've had similar issues here, although what I've seen of late is once our council implemented a few more restrictions, we've now got some of those properties are now on the market. So it's basically, we had a big boom of Airbnbs around sort of 2018, 2019, and that's when we started ending up having this problem with housing. And so the people on the lower end, the renters and those kind of people, you know, they fall off the bottom of the ladder because everything, they get priced out as well. And yeah, in some of these smaller towns, like Raglan's another example, you've got lots of holiday homes there. And I know a lot of people who work in the hospitality industry or other, some of the locals have struggled with housing situation there as well. Mm. So, yeah, I think one of the ways that this could be solved is to have, if you are going to be in a residential area and rent your house out for short-term lets, you should have to be registered as a registered short-term let, you know, like a nationwide kind of register. And then that captures, you know, also people for tax purposes as well. And there does need to be restrictions if they're in residential areas. Otherwise, they basically are operating a commercial business.
3: So oh, no, that, listen, and there's, yeah, but there's your problem. I mean, you would have heard our previous guest there.
4: Yeah.
3: Yeah, his problem isn't that they're renting out B&Bs because he's done it himself. Now, it seems to me, it doesn't matter whether it's 90 days or 9 days or 99, shouldn't you be subject to the same strictures that any form of accommodation provider is suffering at this moment? Hotels, motels, private hotels, etc.
4: Well, you're not really comparing apples with apples. But see, in his example, he said, you know, like if they've gone overseas, they've rented their house out. So he normally would be living in that house. When you've got a house that is solely for Airbnb, that's
3: no, I understand that, but just philosophically, if you're going to be treated for commercial purposes, you should be treated for commercial purposes. You're renting your accommodation out. It's a commercial decision. It might be short term, but it's still short. You know, taxes should apply, restrictions should apply. And really, somebody going overseas for 90 days has got no better illustration of who's going to be using their place in those 90 days than somebody's renting out for 91, have they?
4: Yeah, no, I kind of disagree because there would normally be somebody living in that house.
3: What makes a resident better than a visitor? They're still spending money in an area, aren't they?
4: But they're invested in the community, in the safety, you know.
3: But that's a ridiculous argument. What does it mean that in a place like Wanaka or Queenstown, for example, clear tourist towns, you shouldn't be able to build a place for the point and purpose of using it for short-term accommodation because, we'd rather have a family there. Bugger off, it's my home, my money.
4: Yeah, but therefore you are operating a full-time short-term accommodation business and you should be paying commercial rates.
3: Well, if that's the case, then that equally applies for the person who leaves to go overseas for 90

0: 60 days and allows it for short-term points, surely.
1: Well, I mean, that's semantics. You can argue that if you want.
0: It's not semantics, it's logic. It's logic. For Pete's sake, if you're going to be using something for commercial purpose and deriving a revenue from that, it doesn't matter whether it's 9 days, 90 days or 199 days, surely the same ethics or principles should apply.
1: Well, we could say that, but basically, you know, when you've got some of these houses like we have in our street, where they advertise it's a four-bedroom house and they advertise that you can have up to 16 people in there. So what that is a drain on the ratepayers for rubbish, wastewater services, water services, and then, you know, and if you're in a
0: Is that the like same way that you approach, for example, a motel being constructed in your area? Oh, my God, four people could stay in those units?
1: This is a residential area. It's not a commercial area.
0: Isn't your complaint with your local council, Kate? Isn't your complaint with your local council? It's zoned residential. You shouldn't be using it for commercial purposes at all.
1: Well, that's right, and you're quite right. It is to do with the local council, and as your guest pointed out, the local council's not interested in releasing more land because it's in their best interest to keep it restricted so that then they can charge more rates, they can charge higher rates, because if they release more land, then the cost of the land goes down. And, you know, we've got the same situation here. 5 minutes up the road from where I am, my parents have got 10 acres and they can't subdivide it because of stupid rule.
0: Well, that's nothing to do with Airbnbs, though, at the end of the day.
1: No,
0: Kate,
1: but it's the council. It's the council's agenda to restrict development, residential development or subdivisions or the releasing of more land for residential so that we're not all cheek by jowl in these, you know, sort of hideous houses that they've been banging up and ticky-tacky boxes everywhere that are going to last, you know, 10 years before they're all suffering from leaky buildings. I mean, you know, this is the problem.
0: Yeah, no, you're conflating a whole lot of different issues there, Kate. Thank you very much for your call. Mike, Mark, welcome to the show.
2: Hey, Michael. Yeah, I just think that the cost of living crisis... Hey, Michael. Yeah, I just think that the cost of living crisis comes down to political will. During COVID, the government shut down the whole country, quarantined us all, made us stay in our houses, you know, shut down the economy completely. So anything else we do is going to be a milder version of that. I mean, when you look at what they did there and compare that into transforming our electricity into something that's affordable for households, it's not that big a do, is it? I mean, And writing a letter to the generators and the gentailers saying maybe you should tweak your prices a bit, I don't think it's going to do it. It needs someone at the helm, a little bit like Erica Stanford's done with education, and go, look, here's the problem. This is the problem. Everyone knows what the problem is, and it's the stupidity of this economic and political system in New Zealand is the fact we know what the problem is, and the government's almost like, we can't do anything about it, or it's more that we don't want to do anything about it. And I think they need to come out and say that. If they're not going to do anything about it, don't write a bloody letter. Say, look, we're happy with the system now. We're happy with the profits we're making as the major shareholders in the system because it gives us more tax.
0: Oh, listen, Simeon Brown's got no intention of doing anything about it for exactly the reasons you've just described, Mark. Neither has Nicola Willis, the Minister of Finance. And you're absolutely right. No. They're delighted with the taxation and the dividends that they're getting from the gentailers. And if that's ripping off the rest of us, they're quite prepared to go with it. That letter was just for show, wasn't it? He knows that it's going to have absolutely no influence at all.
2: And that's the criticism. I saw Nicola Willis in the House this week standing up, doing a Westminster thing where they stamp their feet and do a dramatic sort of speech. And it was all about Labour's tax. And I was thinking, well, you guys are sitting here while the necessities of life, including electricity, rates, you know, food, petrol, it's all gone up under

0: your watch, and that's just exactly the same effect on a household as a tax cut. Because if you're having to pay more for the necessities of life, and it's actually a regressive tax because it affects the poor more, if you don't do anything about that, then that's probably worse than having a kit, you know, criticizing the opposition of having tax cuts. If you're saying you're controlling the economy but unwilling to do anything about it, these monopoly prices, then, you know, what are you there for? What the hell are you doing there?
1: Good question. Good question, Mark. Really good question. You're just a conductor. Pete, welcome to the show.
2: Afternoon, Michael. I heard the other day, I can't remember what someone talking, in China, what is it, in China, the government owns the business, and in the US, the business owns the government. And I was thinking, and it got me thinking, which way are we, I wonder? You know, and with the electricity, I was thinking, your caller you had, the professor, it was amazing to talk to him. And he was saying, isolate, you know, everyone should have electricity on their house. But I thought, where do we go down that avenue? Does that mean that eventually we'll be better off by putting in our own well? Because the services, yeah, water services are too poor and too expensive. Should we put in our own septic system? Because that, and so isn't this what the government's for? Like, we've got core things we need, you know, electricity, water, sewer. Yet it's like, no, now we're going to start, you can look after yourself for that. And I just find that's abject failure, don't you think?
1: No, listen, you know what I think. And I've come to very similar conclusions to you, Pete. Thank you very much for your call. What do we have a government for? John, welcome to the show.
3: Hello, Michael. Yes, you mentioned that these national people won't come and talk to you, right? Well, a lot of other politicians. Now, you got to wonder why. Well, I know why. Because they don't mind talking to halfwits, but if they got to talk somebody that knows the facts and can challenge them and make them look silly, of course they're not going to come on. So that just goes to show the calibre of these politicians, doesn't it? But anyway, that's not what I rang about. This guy, that towering a CEO, now, that guy should be in jail. I mean, recently, I think he might have had a new program, the Tauranga Marine Precinct sale. You remember that?
1: Yes.
3: That was where they sold that to some developer for $14 million. And it was the sole guy to buy it. And despite the valuation between 20 and 33 million. And on top of that, what happened was the buyer provided $4 million up front, while the council extended $9.5 million in vendor finance with no security over the loan. And on top of that, the council agreed to pay $29 million on updating the wharf. So, you know, that's a dodgy deal. And I think Marty Drysdale was going to do something about it, but he didn't. But that guy, Sam, the MP there, Unicliffe or something, whatever his name is.
1: Sam Uffendale.
3: But, you know, there's something wrong there, isn't there? And now the thing with these people, well, he's pretty much responsible for killing them, isn't he?
1: I think he's negligent. That would be my call on that. I'm going to give you a bit more. Listen to what I'm about to say, John, please. And I'm going to give you a bit more because a story has just broken in the New Zealand Herald on this. So I'll share it with you. Here it goes. The New Zealand Herald have just broken the story. It is to do with, and you know, you would have heard me say, I do not believe that the mechanisms within council at Tauranga were so bad over so long that mayors and chief executives did not read them or were aware of them, okay? This story has just broken in the New Zealand Herald. It's been written by Michael Mora. Now, remember, he used to work for TV3, I think, News Hub, is it? Yeah, and anyhow, he's ended up at New Zealand Herald. He does a good job in the main. He's just filed a report that says that a geotechnical report that warned of a risk to life to campground visitors at Mount Maunganui was sent to multiple councillors, including the deputy mayor and representatives of the Mo'o Trust, which is the Maori iwi one, just 4 months before the deadly landslide. The report from consultancy HDGO was part of the agenda for a council meeting on the 6th of August last year and stated the risk to life at the campground from rock falls was high and the risk of landslides was moderate. Now, I have to admit, if I received that as a councillor, I'd go, okay, what are we going to do about the rock falls? But I'd go moderate. Now, that's not sufficiently urgent, I think, for most people to do anything. That's not the issue. Remember, there have been numerous ones leading up until then, which had suggested it was a lot more than moderate. The interesting thing, though, is that that geotechnical report was provided to councillors, and so a large number of them have been contacted by the New Zealand Herald. You can go and read it on the New Zealand Herald site in detail if you want to. But the gist of it is they received it and didn't read it. But the gist of it is they received it, didn't read it, didn't stand it, or ignored it. I went into the inbox along with a whole series of other. So it's quietly a salutary reminder for every current electorate at the moment, saying, oh God, what would happen if I do that? Anyhow, now, can I say, until that story in the New Zealand Herald was reported, it completely ends fence of them. And I would suggest to you that if they that report, previous councillors, chief executives of the Wanganui City Council, previous ones well. If you remember Judge Davis in 1999, there have been 2, 3, 4, 5, 6, 7 mayors or commissioners since then. Seven. Change, Stuart Crosby, Greg Brownless, Andy Powell, the commission is chaired by Anne Tolley, Ahi Weisdow. It's almost, defensively, that none of those leaders of the Tauranga City Council, nor their chief executive or senior members, receive those reports and didn't receive them, did they? They're all liars. Everybody who says that receive a report by a story then released in the New Zealand this morning can read off. There are reports out there and they went exactly to the right action. Or in the case of the Tauranga City and presumably the mayor, who remember who said I didn't know about this, they weren't read. Now it undercuts your entire argument, doesn't it, Mahi Drysdale?

0: And there it was, sitting in your inbox, highlighting a problem. Now, admittedly, it wasn't highlighting it to the point of people will die next weather event. Well, that's not quite what I read there. But you certainly got reports suggesting the geotechnical danger to folk in that particular area. The argument that you didn't know about this, I didn't see anything about it, I don't know anything about any reports, is rather undercut and underscored, isn't it? Can you honestly believe these people? No. And on that unfortunate and depressing thought, I will leave you. Have a very, very good weekend. Thank you to Hugh and to Josh who have made this whole program work over the last week. I'll catch up with you first thing on Monday morning. Bye-bye.
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2: It is time once more for a specific reading from A Different Kind of Power, the political memoir or the life memoir of the former Prime Minister of New Zealand, Jacinda Ardern. On 11th August, the first official day of campaigning, I made a series of stops in Whanganui, stopping at a pharmacy to thank employees who'd worked through the worst part of COVID. Someone handed me a heavy object. It was a gift for me, a clear tumbler, glass, hand blown. On the interior base was a three-dimensional mountain that I did not immediately recognize. I'd been given a similar glass by the Japanese Prime Minister Shinzo Abe that featured Mount Fuji. Standing there beneath the fluorescent lights, my mouth frozen in a smile, I turned the glass over in my hand, ran my fingers over the raised bottom, trying to guess which geography I was looking at. Could it be Mount Ruapehu? Too small. Maybe the Ruahine Rangers. I held it up to the light. The pharmacy worker had just spoken. I must not have heard him correctly because I could swear he said nipple. I'm sorry, I said. It's a nipple, he repeated. It was crafted by the artist to bring attention to breast cancer. I am not making this up, by the way. This is really in the book. Oh! I was suddenly conscious of the seriousness of the subject, but also the way I was holding it. Is there a proper way to hold a nipple glass? I wondered. It's beautiful, I said, and it really was. To this day, it has pride of place in my cabinet, but on that day, with the media nearby, cameras at the ready, I decided the best way to hold it would be carefully and in its box. Yes, you have to put the nipple in the box, don't you?
1: Plunkett Unchained on The Platform.

0: News on the platform.
1: In this update, a Wellington charity boss says a rise in youth unemployment is leading to trouble for some young people. Latest unemployment stats show just under 14% of young people are without a job. Nearly 40% are underutilized. That's led to a surge in demand for services from Youth Inspire, which helps youth with driver licenses and work experience. Chief Executive Zainab Ali says the struggle for work is causing harm for some youth.
2: We're seeing an increase in abuse of alcohol and drugs as well as mental health.
1: A man's in hospital with serious injuries after an apparent stabbing at a Christchurch backpackers. Police in St John's say they were called to an assault on Union Street in New Brighton just before 9:30 Saturday night. Two men had been out at the beach and

0: returned with another person, police were called after shouting was heard from their room. A local business advocate believes it's a bad look that councils are not following suit with the government's procurement changes. Key changes came into force for central government in December, with agencies now expected to award lower value contracts to local businesses. By NZ Made Executive Director Dane Ambler says this does not apply to local councils who are still shoveling public money offshore.
1: Local businesses have been really struggling, yet they're giving contracts to often Chinese or overseas firms.
0: Local Government Minister Simon Watt says he expects councils to move quickly to adopt measures that reduce costs for ratepayers. Business leaders say now's the time to be unlocking New Zealand's clean energy advantage. The Sustainable Business Council and Climate Leaders Coalition are urging political parties to prioritise building an innovation-led low-emissions economy. They suggest this could add $22 billion to our GDP every year by 2035. SBC Chief Executive Mike Burrell says our energy grid's already extremely sustainable and work's underway to extend that.
2: That's the supply side. You also need to look at the demand side, and that means we need to be making much more use of that clean electricity.
0: That's news.
3: Michael Laws, Uncensored.
4: As I was driving back, I looked at my little petrol gauge and went, oh, I need to fill up. So came into Alexandra and filled up. And I was very pleased to note that I got 10 cents off, Josh, that I'd arrived at the Caltech station on the day that they were giving 10 cents off. And that I got an extra 2 cents off, Josh, because I've got my super gold card. Josh! I saved an entire dollar on my petrol fee. So there you go. I suppose, whenever I present my super gold card, whether it's at the supermarket, because they have 5% off every day, Josh, our local supermarket, gives you 5% off your groceries. My wife's really looking forward to getting hers. Really, really. I don't know why. It's almost like a badge of honour. And I'm always expecting I present the Super Gold Card and people say, I'm waiting for them to say, oh, you don't look 65, or did you steal that from your father? They never do, Josh. They never do, can I just say.
3: Michael Laws, Uncensored, on the platform. Plunkett Unchained.
5: It is time once more for a specific reading from A Different Kind of Power, the political memoir, or the life memoir, of the former Prime Minister of New Zealand, Jacinda Ardern. On 11th August, the first official day of campaigning, I made a series of stops in Whanganui, stopping at a pharmacy to thank employees who'd worked through the worst part of COVID. Someone handed me a heavy object. It was a gift for me, a clear tumbler, glass, hand blown. On the interior base was a three-dimensional mountain that I did not immediately recognise. I'd been given a similar glass by the Japanese Prime Minister Shinzo Abe that featured Mount Fuji. Standing there beneath the fluorescent lights, my mouth frozen in a smile, I turned the glass over in my hand, ran my fingers over the raised bottom, trying to guess which geography I was looking at. Could it be Mount Ruapehu? Too small. Maybe the Ruahine Rangers. I held it up to the light. The pharmacy worker had just spoken. I must not have heard him correctly because I could swear he said nipple. I'm sorry, I said. It's a nipple, he repeated. It was crafted by the artist to bring attention to breast cancer. I am not making this up, by the way. This is really in the book. Oh! I was suddenly conscious of the seriousness of the subject, but also the way I was holding it. Is there a proper way to hold a nipple glass? I wondered. It's beautiful, I said, and it really was. To this day, it has pride of place in my cabinet, but on that day, with the media nearby, cameras at the ready, I decided the best way to hold it would be carefully and in its box. Yes, you have to put the nipple in the box, don't you?
3: Plunkett Unchained on the platform.
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1: Happy Friday. We made it, team. Good to have you company here today on the platform. You are with me, Leah Parnapper. Producer Kelly is here as well. We've got another busy day. And, of course, love to hear from you. 0800, almost forgot. How many times do I say the number? And I was like, what is it? I know it. 3322 83. I'm going to catch up with Grey Powers President David Marshall. They have welcomed the Ministerial Advisory Group's report on aged care. 40 recommendations have been made. They are, however, concerned about shifting costs onto older New Zealanders. We'll find out what they've got to say about that. And then, look, this is I think this is just a really sweet story. And I saw it this week and I thought I'd love to talk to them. It's a Hawke's Bay Coffin Club. Now, stay with me. They donate hundreds of baby coffins to hospitals every year. And they say they can't keep up with demand. I mean, that's the sad side of this story, but they do it because they want to do it. It's all volunteer. And now they're looking for a larger suitable space because they don't have a permanent space of their own, even though they've been doing this for over a decade. So I'm going to catch up with the treasurer of Hawke's Bay Coffin Club a little later on in the show. I think it's a really interesting story. Speaking of interesting, where are we starting today? With a favourite of the show. She's a Taupo councillor, CEO of Taupo Hospice, Christine Rankin. Good afternoon.
2: Good afternoon. How are you?
1: I'm good. Are you beaming in from your palatial home, are you?
2: I am indeed. I'm home today because my whole office has got flus and COVID and I'm not feeling the best. So I don't let them come to work when they've got a bug. So I have to abide by my own rules.
1: Yes. Yeah, fair call. Gosh,
2: lots of bugs around.
1: I got to say, Christine, I mean, this has been, I mean, I spoke with Dr. Luke Bradford this week. He was homesick. And we talked about, you know, this has been a particularly nasty virus, influenza A. The EDs are packed, you know, GPs, the kids. There's so many kids off school, like hundreds of kids every day, thousands.
2: Yep, it's rife everywhere. Mm. And I've got people saying that they've never been so sick. Mm. So it's not something you take lightly. It's a horrible thing.
1: Yeah,
2: but I can still talk. I'm still feeling okay, so I'm hoping it's not going to get any worse.
1: No, as you go on. No, and I always appreciate it. Look, Eve, this is how dedicated you are, Christine Rankin. And I love you for it. All right, can we start with the pretty extraordinary caucus meeting in Wellington last week where Christopher Luxon faced a second confidence vote and came out saying he had the full support of his MPs? Well, what did you make of how that played out?
2: I just feel really sad about it for some reason. You know, I think someone as lovely as Mr. Pink, who I liked a lot, is gone. Mm. You know, his career's over. I don't know what really happened in there. I do think the media fed this, and I don't mean that there wasn't rumours and things, but I think once they were out there, it just took on a life of its own. And you know, as a leader, you've got to deal with stuff like that. What was the Prime Minister supposed to do? And, you know, there was a lot of speculation around it that anyone who'd been disloyal needed to be dealt with. He had to be seen to do that. And it's just been a horrible result for everyone, really. And being so close to the election, I just hope we can move on now and do what's sensible, because there's a hell of a lot riding on this election. And it's done. It's been dealt to. There are some horrible consequences, but that's political life, isn't it? It's it's not easy, and sometimes it's ugly.
1: Yeah. I think you touched on it there. Classic kind of CEO management from Luxon, because he nipped the dissent in the bud. He dealt with the so-called troublemakers, and then he made it very clear who was in charge. And you're saying he had to do that.
2: He did.
1: Yeah,
2: and you know, that is leadership. But people say he shouldn't have done it. But if he hadn't done it, he would have been, they would have said he was weak and it was pathetic and, you know, here it'll just happen again soon. He had to be seen to take tough action. Mm. It's a shame it included somebody as popular and as talented as Chris Pink. So I just think the whole thing is sad.
1: That's an interesting one. I think that's actually the more interesting part for me because, you know, in the coming days afterwards and politicians are still talking about him, you know, even from the opposition, from the other side of the house, they spent time talking about how much they liked Chris Pink. You know, all the parties were going, great to deal with, intelligent, got on with the job. Yep. You know, so it's a weird one to me because there's been widespread speculation that it was an effort to clear the way that, yes, he did challenge, Pink did, for Erica Stanford and Chris Bishop. And then it seems like they've strongly denied any involvement. One would think maybe when it came down to the wire, they chickened out and left him hanging. So I don't believe he operated completely alone. How can one man, you know, do a coup? You know, he had to have people behind him to start with, surely.
2: It's really, really hard to imagine it being like that, isn't it? And look, I don't know Chris Bishop at all. I do know and have had some things to do with Erica. I've spoken to her at various times, and she's got a hell of a lot of integrity, and I've seen it many times over. And I just don't know. I don't know what to say about this because having seen that and how brave she is when she's got to front up to something, I just can't believe she's not telling the truth having seen her operate. So honestly, it's just, it's a mystery and it always will be. Well, maybe in a few years someone will write a book and tell us what really did happen because you know that frequently happens. Yeah, but I can't work it out because just knowing one person involved, I just don't know how it got to this. I don't. But
1: yeah,
2: I don't like the outcome, but I don't think there was any choice.
1: Okay. And finally on this one, it's business as usual. Luxon's now out on the hustings. He's pressing the flesh, kissing babies, although I don't think MPs kiss babies anymore. Opposition, you know, obviously this was fuel for them because they said, oh, Nationals in chaos, coalition parties falling to bits. But it doesn't
2: I don't
1: seem
2: think
1: to,
2: it is.
1: No. From what I've seen in the so-called aftermath, do you think that this was just a blip on the voters' radar and now they just, you know, last week's news don't care.
2: I think it strengthened him. Did you see the numbers in the Christchurch meeting last night
1: news
2: where somebody went crazy, some mad protester, I think there might have been two of them, went absolutely crazy. But that hall had what looked like 1,000 people in it. It was packed to the gunnels. I don't think this has done any damage at all, and I think that the polls are going to start to show what we've all been feeling on the street, that they weren't reflecting what people were saying and thinking. I don't think anyone's wildly happy with the government, but you know that I believe the chalice that they got was more than poisoned. It was absolutely appalling what they've had to deal with. And I think where they've got to is understandable in that, but people don't want to hear that. They're sick of their lives being really difficult. I've got some sympathy for them. Look, I'm right wing. I always have been. I'm going to see it like that. But I've said lots and lots of times, I can't believe the collective intelligence would choose the other side. And now we've got Opportunity, who are mad communists. So, got to be a sensible choice, folks.
1: I know. Well, we're going to get to them a little later on. Christine, can we just touch briefly on that meeting in Christchurch? I mean, Louise Upston was the MC, if you want to call her that, and she ended up turning into like a bit of a bouncer, you know, helping security get rid of people. It turned into a chaos. I mean, and here's, you know, there's people, you know, standing up Free Palestine. Gosh, is that still going on? Then there's, one guy was literally losing it, screaming at Luxon.
2: He was.
1: I saw in the news today, I don't know if you saw this, that woman, Ellie, can't remember her last name, who was the first woman to accuse Sir Rod Drury of inappropriate behaviour when he was the boss at Xero, she stood up and started questioning Luxon on CEO's behaviour and was he going to stamp out this, this power struggle between, I mean, and he actually gave her like 4 minutes of him going, yeah, I'm not going to go into the case, but yes, you know, there's a dynamic between CEOs and work. I was like, what are you doing down there, woman? You know?
2: What if he expected to have control of everything that's got no control across the world?
1: Weirdest thing.
2: It really, really was. But do you know that would have only put the audience further into the camp of the Prime Minister and National. Yeah. I really believe that bad behaviour would have cemented them together. I've attended a lot of political meetings and you only have to have some behaviour like that and it does the opposite of what they're thinking it will do. And that's what it felt like on the news last night. I don't like the way reporters report any of this stuff. I think it is so biased, it just makes you press that off button frequently. But I think a different dynamic's starting to play out. I really do.
1: Well, I must say, he does seem to look like it hasn't hurt him at all. He's got a... He seems to be confident, you know, and every time he's faced the camera since. So, you know, I mean, that's he might have probably initially was a bit hurt about the whole idea, but he seems to have run away.
2: Would be.
1: He's just now, this is it, and we're going for the finish line. And my very last thing about that, wasn't it hilarious when it was about a 3.5 hour meeting? And Legacy Media was just beside themselves saying it's been so long. He's obviously been rolled and he's, you know, and then they all walk out, flanked. He's got his ministers flanking him and he gives them like 90 seconds. A little bit of a press release soundbite and they all turn around on and strode back. And then the reporters are like, you know, crazy.
2: They were incensed and then he was in trouble for not talking to them. I wouldn't talk to them either. No. That's a masterstroke. He has to show them he's in control and that's exactly what he was doing. You're not going to strengthen this anymore. Yeah. I'm not going to give you the opportunity. But he fronted the next day and he fronted very strongly.
1: Yeah. And I have to say, I've spoken to a couple of his ministers since then, Mark Mitchell and James Meagher, and I've asked them a little bit about it, and they've all answered. They've all said, "Yeah, he has our support." So they're all singing from the same hymn sheet. All right, Christine, I thought as CEO of Taupō Hospice, this was something close to your heart. A major review of New Zealand's aged care system has called for 40 reforms, saying the current system won't cope with our rapidly aging population without major change. The sector broadly supports it, including more home-based care, better support for carers, a stronger workforce and more funding. I mean, gosh, you are seeing older people and their families at a very vulnerable point of their lives. What are the biggest gaps you're seeing in the current system?
2: Well, there's a lot of gaps. I mean, often the rest times are absolutely full, so there's no chance of getting respite beds. And people, particularly with dementia, have a lot of trouble in getting into dementia facilities. And then for some unknown reason, the blockages lift and there are beds available, but often there are not. I love the home-based care because a lot of hospice is delivered at home and people love that. You know, a lot of people want to stay in their home no matter what. They don't want to go into an institution, and that's a very practical, sensible way of meeting the need. If you can get the workforce available, you know, those are often low-paid jobs. I've got a friend who's a consultant who works almost exclusively in rest homes, and there are a lot of managerial issues, and it's about generations, and it's about workforces from other parts of the world that we don't understand very well, and they don't understand that. And she does a lot of work in there, but some of them are on their knees. So we put people in there, and we expect them to be treated to a certain level, and in some it's magnificent, and in some you would not want to put your cat in there. So we love our cats and dogs, don't we? So, of course, we don't want to.
1: I see what
2: that's
1: you're
2: a
1: saying.
2: Stupid example. But you know what I'm saying. You wouldn't want a loved one to go in there and find out what happens. But others do magnificent work. So there needs to be a good standard and a raised standard from what there is now. And remember that we boomers, and I'm at the end of the boomer lot, well, maybe not the very end, but close to it, there's multi-thousands of us. We're all going to be needing care of some kind as we get older. Everyone thinks they won't. Believe you me, they do. Yeah. So it is a really important thing for us to get a handle on, but I'm not sure the government should be paying either. We have to look after ourselves in our old age. Yeah, everyone looks to the government for everything.
1: Yeah, yeah.
2: Where is that money supposed to come from? Because pay quite a lot.
1: Yes, sorry, that's my next question, because there's a pretty uncomfortable conversation that came out of this about who pays. The report suggested lowering the asset threshold to 100,000. And do you think that's fair? I mean, you've just, for people who have assets, including the family home, to pay more for their care. You're saying yes, no?
2: Well, look, depends. I suppose at the end, it feels horrible. You've worked all your life and, I don't know, you're leaving it to your kids, but it's really there to look after you. That's what we hopefully have resources for. A lot of people don't have any at all and they have to be looked after by the state.
1: Yeah.
2: But for those of us that have been looked after by the state, but for those of us that have, it's pretty tight. It's pretty tight now. Mm. You don't get to keep much, and it costs a hell of a lot to have people in rest homes. It will cost less to deal with people at home, but it's still a hefty price tag. Mm. And there are still cultures in New Zealand who look after their elderly very well themselves. They're in their homes. I don't mean the person's home, but in the family home, and they're really taken care of. But a lot of us don't do that. And it costs a lot to have someone in an institution, or we should call it a rest home, I guess. But and remember, hospital care, and remember, hospital care, and most people move out of the rest home into the hospital care that's attached. That is incredibly expensive. Wonderful care in there.
1: Yeah. It's super expensive.
2: Yeah.
1: Yeah. And from your experience too, Christine, how important is it that aged care and palliative care work well together? Are we doing enough, well enough now?
2: No, I would say across the board we're not. We really do try to work together, and it's not that anyone doesn't want to, it's just that enough facilities are not available. And as I said to you before, they come and go. I guess there will be a group of people who die during the process, and that releases rooms and little units and things for people, but there aren't enough, and there are a lot being built. That's the only thing that I see that's going to bring relief, but it's not an easy situation. It's really not. And there's going to be a lot of us, and we're going to be sick.
1: Well, that's my last question on this one too, because if we don't make these changes, or at least some of these changes that have been put forward by the report, it's pretty blunt. It says that the current system simply is not going to cope with the number of older New Zealanders coming through.
2: It doesn't cope now. By and large, it doesn't cope. We get respite every now and again from that situation, but it doesn't cope. And, my brother was in a rest home in Australia, and it looked like a 5-star hotel. It was absolutely beautiful. And he had dementia, and the level of care was magnificent. We don't have a lot of choices like that. There are some that are quite nice, but we need to lift our game in every way.
1: Yeah, I hear what you're saying. I want to go green now, Christine. Let's talk the Green Party.
2: Green.
1: They want to not just restore the previous school lunch model that Labor had, but actually increase the program to include around 400 more schools. They want to increase the cost of each school lunch by about 81%, from $3.60 currently per meal to $6.50. That would see the cost in the 27-28 year come in at $472 million. To an eye-watering $600 million by 2030-31. Good idea, Christine?
2: No. No. Honestly, they love spending everyone else's money, don't they? And I do not for a moment say there are not hungry kids in this country. There are. And there are very dysfunctional families. And there are some families who are working really hard on the minimum wage. And we all know I'm not on the minimum wage, that life is damned hard. So yeah. I am not unsympathetic to that at all. But schools and teachers know who needs a lunch and who doesn't.
1: Yep.
2: And we have to find a system that incorporates what they know and believe and not some... Do you know, when we had that big scheme before... The number of lunches dumped, and they had very sophisticated lunches with pesto and pasta and chicken.
1: Oh,
2: and, you know, kids just need a sandwich. At the end of the day, they need a sandwich and a piece of fruit. They do not, it's not up to us to provide every bit of nutrition a child needs. We need to do something.

0: sensible and for the children who truly need it, not for every child that goes to school. That is just ridiculous. And then they don't like what's provided, no matter what it is. It just makes me mad. The Greens think that your pocket is ready to put their hand in for absolutely everything.
1: I'm just flabbergasted it's because not. when I saw that, I mean, I'm not surprised it's the Greens, but I thought back to when I went to school. And either when did we go away from, and I'm sure there are still, you know, hundreds of thousands of kids that still go to school with a sandwich and a piece of fruit and maybe something else. But that's what we had.
0: Yes.
1: Yes. We had like jam sandwiches, like cheese, which was lovely, a cheese sandwich because cheese was cheap. And you know, lots of fruit. I lived in Hawke's Bay, fruit bowl in New Zealand, but I don't get, okay, and I do agree with you. If there, the kids that are going to school and they're hungry and there are legit reasons, they're going to like a sandwich, you know? Give them a sandwich. Why do they have to have couscous pesto with a, you know, with a tahini dip on the side? That's the thing that gets me.
0: With a
1: slice of warm venison on top of it. And again, you're right about why is it such a broad program? Because I understand too, there are genuinely some children out there that can't or won't. They're not being fed. But you know the answer to that, Christine. Then they say, oh, but then if we only if the teachers, you know, went, oh, I've got four in my class and I've got, you know, nine in that one. But then the ones that then they feel stink because they're eating their lunch that's given to them by the government while other people aren't. You know, so we've all got to be offered it. That's their answer.
0: Look. They don't even have to notice that their sandwich looks any different. We could buy plastic lunch boxes and just give it to them so they look like everyone else if that's truly a problem. But, you know, there's always been, I remember, especially with my younger son, I used to make him extra lunches to take to school. That was 40 years ago, for goodness sake, where kids were hungry at his school. And I'd give him a couple of extra lunches. Sometimes he made a couple of extra himself because there'd always be someone somewhere who didn't have a lunch. The problem has grown. But look, if you do everything for everybody, do we ever think they're going to do things for themselves? And their children are a priority. And I worked in a department where I saw that children were not a priority over and over and over again.
1: Yes.
0: A lot of things came before feeding those children.
1: Yeah.
0: So I'm not saying that's the case with everybody, but we can't fix everyone's life. We have to build the country and give them opportunities, not buy them everything.
1: Yeah, well said.
0: Sorry, you've got me going, haven't you?
1: No, look, it is. But look, if you're going to spend $600 million a year, I mean, as you said, you worked in the in what was called back then WINS, and you know, why aren't they focusing on them? Why? So there are, if the families are getting paid or assisted, and the money isn't going to the kids, well, there's it, and then the kids come to school and they get their lunch as well. So why aren't you looking at those problems?
0: And David Seymour had one of his ideas for the election is that they have beneficiaries, and it's not only beneficiaries that have these problems, and it's certainly not all of them. But those who do have this issue, he was talking about giving them cards to buy groceries and they couldn't buy other things.
1: Yeah.
0: That is very appropriate. To get your basics paid for and to know they're paid for, I was a beneficiary, I would have been perfectly happy for them to pay my rent and to buy me what I, or have it controlled, what I could buy. Mm. I think that's fair enough, and we need everything that feeds into that system because we can pretend everybody is responsible. They're not. They're not.
1: Yeah, and the problem with that card, though, Christine, you know, that the Wellesley lefties went, oh, treating people, you've got to trust them. You've got to allow them to spend, and this is what I really saw read in one of their press releases. This is from the Greens about that said, could have been Ricardo Mendez March, might be wrong, but it's one of them said, yes, but with the card, you know, it's demoralising. We must trust them with their money. Hey, it's not their
0: There's
1: money,
0: an
1: mate.
0: It's your money. It's our
1: the
0: money.
1: Taxpayers' money. But the way that they see
0: it's
1: it is it's their money. Yeah.
0: Money. And, you know, while you are receiving a benefit, you cannot ever consider it your money. The government has every right to put conditions around what they give you. And to say It's the

0: years, very rarely has it even been contributed to.
1: Yeah, exactly. My special guest on a Friday, Christine Rankin, a political commentator. We are going to grab a quick break, team. We've got more topics to talk about, so stay with us, back shortly on the platform.
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1: Yes, indeed. Welcome back. Christine Rankin is my first guest of the program. Christine, let's talk our favourite party opportunity now. This is a bit different though, because we're not going to talk about the polls or even their policy. It's more about how they're now being perceived, because we talked before about the obsession that legacy media has with this shiny party. But we are now starting to see, maybe now, some starting to see beyond the PR spin. I don't know if you caught Jack Tame's interview with Kule Wong on Sunday, where he exposed some pretty big inconsistencies. Helen Clark, who I don't normally like to mention, but she's called their policies fantasy dressed as policy. So for those worried that opportunity could end up holding the balance of power after the election, should we really be?
2: Yeah, I think we should have been worried up until now, because now it's starting to be exposed. And the media were determined, or the left-wing lovey media were absolutely determined to build them up as much as they could. Mm. I will be very surprised if they get in. And I think people are now starting to see the reality of their policies. Look, it's absolutely appalling, and where it came from. I remember the guy that started this party a long, long time ago, who I also always thought was a very, very smart man. I can't believe he would be behind this rubbish. I can't even remember his name now, but you may.
1: Gareth Morgan, the cat hater.
2: Yes, the cat hater. Gareth was actually a very nice bloke and a very smart man. I cannot believe I think he was quite left-wing, but this is not just left-wing. This truly is communist. You know, you take all the money off ordinary people you redistribute it, but it'll never work. It'll never work. It would destroy so many New Zealanders, and we can't see that. You know, you've got an attractive, articulate young woman who looks as sweet as pie and answers things without ever answering them, and they were raving about that. And when you look at her candidates, truly frightening people.
1: Yeah.
2: Politically, I mean.
1: Politically. And I mean, this seems to be a case of the more exposure they're getting now, it's also exposing their weaknesses. You know, it's the scrutiny that will hurt them, you know, that saying, you know, give them enough rope. I think that's where we're heading with them.
2: Absolutely. I don't know how they can cover it up now. It's being exposed more and more, and anyone with any sense who's truly taking notice couldn't risk giving them a vote. I think they're worse than the Greens and or Party Māori. I'm having a little mental block.
1: That's right.
2: Party Māori. Honestly, they're worse than either of those two, but they're dressed in a whole different outfit. It looks

0: One of my friends who I would have, I mean, I knew he was always left leaning. He was a Labourite, and he was a Labourite, and that's okay. But he just felt like literally sat down at the table.
1: Sound very convincing.
0: Yeah,
1: he's okay.
0: Lightly look, I'm not. He's an intelligent. Like he is an intelligent man. Yeah. Worked all his life. Never been on. He's not a bludger. Traveled, yeah. Like he's a guy that you go, like he's got sense, surely. And within about 4 seconds of sitting down, he said, "Well, I think I'm going to vote for opportunity." Well, Christine, you should have seen me and my husband. The poor guy, and we locked his hair back about, he was like, "Whoa." And then I thought, "Come on, slow down." His poor girlfriend was like, "Oh my gosh, what has he said?" And I said, "What?" I said, "Do you know any of the policies?" And he went, "Well, and get this. Well, no, not really." I went, "Oh my God, no. I need to." And I said, "I'll give you just one, the land tax." I said, "I worked it out the other day that we would have to pay on top of our rates that's already gone up, 20% in the last 2 years or so, another $15,500 a year on land tax. So we'd have to come up with, 21,000 for rates land tax." He's like, "Yep. What?" And I said, "You own your house. How much?" And I was like, "How much is your house worth?" And he told me, and I said, "Okay, you're in for X amount." He's like, he went, "Are you sure?" And I went, "Yes, I'm sure." And he goes, oh, I think I might have to, I might have to look up some of their policies now. But you see, that scared me, Christine, because he was just, crazy.
1: Do you know, not everyone is deeply interested in politics. They want a certain outcome and they think a certain outcome and they think they're going to get it. I met a young woman the other day, very intelligent, 40 years old, told me all her friends vote Green, and she's only changed recently and become a National Party supporter. And I said to her, "Why do they vote Green?" She said, "Well, they're really worried about climate change." And I said, "Yeah, but they don't talk about climate change. They talk about every other socialist issue on the planet except climate change. If it was only that, there might be a difference, but it's not only that." And she said, "Yes, but nobody really takes any notice of the detail. They just think it's an appropriate and socially responsible thing to do to vote. These are people who earn a lot of money and are in that, 40 to 45 year age group." And it really brought it home to me that not everyone's like you and I who read it all and have a strong and informed opinion.
0: Yes.
1: Yeah, a lot don't, and that's very dangerous.
0: Yeah, well said. All right, Christine, I don't know how much interaction you have with the Thin Blue Line, but police have started... couldn't imagine the police are turning up at Christine's house every day. I was going to say something cheeky. I'll stop it. Police have started market research on introducing body-worn cameras for frontline officers. They want cameras capable of 12-plus hours of use, secure encrypted storage, GPS location services, potentially live streaming, interesting, translation and push-to-talk communication. I think it's long overdue, but I mean, I think it protects both the police and the people they're arresting or talking to. I mean, what's your thoughts on it?
1: Totally and absolutely agree. I don't think they need to spend too much time investigating it. Just about the whole of the rest of the Western world at least does it. And it is a protection. It's a protection for everyone in actuality. I mean, my husband watched a lot of crime programs. And I do see those cameras and what happens. And sometimes the police are in the wrong and there it is and it's very, very obvious. So I do think it's a protection for everyone. I don't think they should think about it. That time is over. It needs to happen.
0: Yeah. I suppose my only question on this, Police Commissioner Richard Chambers, when he first took over, he was asked about it and he said, "Yeah, I want it to be a priority. I think they're a great idea." He said it provides valuable evidence. It helps keep officers safe. And that's great, but I suppose where is the fine line between

0: evidence gathering and just general surveillance. Like they could just have a camera on all the time. You know, I would like to see way more training done, but to me they should be activated when they're doing something, not just because otherwise it is surveillance, is it not?
1: Actually, I hadn't thought about that. I was only thinking of it during an incident. And I mean, most of their lives seem to be made up of incidents, the poor beggars. And I was only thinking of it like that. Although, you know, sometimes the casual conversations that they have can turn into a situation. So that must be very hard to get that balance right. I hadn't thought of that, Leah, so thank you for raising that, because that is an issue you could be having. I guess they have to tell you if it's on. I don't know.
0: Well, yeah.
1: Maybe we'll just know in the future that it will be.
0: Well, they would have to, yeah. There's going to have to be some pretty strict parameters around it. I mean, look, that horrible, you know, that shooting a couple of weeks ago at Sylvia Park.
1: Yeah.
0: I mean, they've got two investigations going on now, and they always will when these things happen. But if they had had body cams on, you know, you also would have seen, instead of like, you know, the rest of the world filming from their phones, it's ridiculous. Here's the thing, the rest of the world films everything. So why are the police so behind, you know? I just don't get that.
1: Absolutely. You know, I think almost always, yes, there have been some police situations, especially from the past. You know, the old style policing and the new style policing is very different.
0: Yeah.
1: But I think usually they do a magnificent job, especially when it's some big thing. I mean, we were back examining an old situation last night on the news, and we don't always know the whole situations and those police events anyway, but mostly I have huge admiration for them. And Richard Chambers, I have a lot of respect for, irrespective of anything personal that might have gone. Perhaps they should wear their cameras in personal life as well to prove that they haven't done anything they're often accused of.
0: I don't think any of us are that above, you know, reproach. It's not just police. Goodness me.
1: I'd probably end up in a lot of trouble.
0: Same. I always joke that I'm so glad I went through my, you know, my teens and my 20s where there was no cell phones. I mean,
1: absolutely.
0: I'm so happy.
1: I'm just glad there was no social media for me to stop. I don't know what happened then.
0: Yeah,
1: I would have been stirring up trouble in far too many places and getting myself into all kinds of stuff.
0: Oh, God, we both would have been. And finally, this is a random one, but it's one that winds me up all the time, the cost of food. And finally, Christine, do you cook a lot with mince?
1: I've actually started to a bit more lately because I've been unwell and Kimmy's been the chief cook and he's very good, but we do have regular things regularly, if you know what I mean.
0: So I've said
1: to him, we need to just change that up a bit. So I've gone back to some me doing some old things, like he's agreed to eat spaghetti bolognese, which is off his list, and lasagna and things like that. But yes, I've been using mince more lately.
0: Oh, good.
1: And it is very expensive. And so are sausages. Sausages today at the butcher were $22 a kilo for a sausage.
0: And this is a lot of money. So beef. So story today out. Beef mince is no longer the cheap meat option that we used to. It used to be. It was cheap and cheerful for forever. I grew up.
1: Yeah.
0: I used to joke that my mum was the queen of mince because as a solo mother raising three kids, it was probably about 50 cents a kilo back then. I can't remember what it was.
1: So
0: mum. So we'd have, you know, like mince, savoury mince on Monday, meatballs Tuesday, mince on toast Wednesday, patties, rissoles on Thursday.
1: Because it's funny because when
0: we used to talk about it as adults, I said, you know, mum, for years after when I left home, I couldn't eat mince. I couldn't face it. And she's like, really? And she goes, well, we did eat a lot of it. And I said, why? She goes, because it was bloody cheap. It's all I could afford. And I went, oh, well, now I like it. I've gone back to it. But, yeah, so.
1: The
0: average price now has hit more than $24.40 a kilo, setting a record high. That's up by more than 30% in just 2.5 years, from around $18 a kg in early 2024. I just think it's, look, I know why they say strong US and overseas demand for our beef combined with a tight global and local supply is pushing the prices up. I just think it's bupkis. I just really, I don't know why we're paying these prices.
1: I can't see how that would make it more expensive. Shouldn't that make it cheaper? If we're getting a really good price on, is our mince actually going to America?
0: Apparently.
1: Or somewhere? Is it going to China? Yeah, yeah. Where's it going?
0: Apparently like, the US demands up.
1: Oh, my goodness. Well, they do eat a lot of hamburgers.
0: That's it.
1: But holy hell, that should, my practical mind would say that should make it cheaper. I don't get that. I really don't.
0: Chicken breast is about $14.80 a kg, pork chops $16.70, making chicken almost $10 a kg cheaper than mince. And Rabobank, they're the ones that put out this story, they say the beef prices should stay high until 2027. But, and here's the kicker, apparently Kiwis have not significantly reduced their mince purchases yet. What are we doing? Come on, people, rise up. Don't buy it.
1: Maybe it's still one of the cheaper thing. Well, it's not chicken. Yeah, I no, chicken's I don't know. Cheaper. It must be habit. It must be what people like.
0: Yeah, it must be.
1: Maybe they have less of it. No, it is. It's a terrible price. Those sausages and mince, that was our, you got by with that in times gone by. You could always do that, and it fed families.
0: That's
1: bloody awful.
0: It's awful. Hey, I didn't put this in our little. You don't know this one, but I've just because it just reminded me because I said beef. Did you see that terrible story up in Northland of that breeding bull, that beautiful big bull? It was worth about $10,000, but it was slaughtered in the paddock.
1: Someone killed it.
0: Yeah, yeah.
1: And someone was going to eat it.
0: Well, they tried to, but then all they basically did was just, you know, hack it up and then realised this thing was nearly a ton and they couldn't move it. They couldn't even cut, you know, they did. And then they must have got spooked by something and they took off. So the owners discovered it the next day when they were feeding out the cows. And there's this beautiful big, apparently very tame, it was kind. And so the police have been informed, yeah. And then on the Chatham Islands, there's been video of two idiots on oxygen thieves on four-wheel bikes chasing down a bull and smacking it, knocking it over and then driving on it.
1: I'm sorry, humanity has an absolutely revolting side, doesn't it? Well, I don't know. Yeah. Do you know, when I buy meat, I can't think of where it came from. I just block it out of my head. I can't even bear to think of them doing it officially somewhere where they should be doing it, let alone idiots doing something that would be so painful and cruel. What's wrong with us?
0: I
1: bet they're top voters. I bet they're opportunity voters.
0: Christine. I don't know. Look, I'm with you. I'm lucky. I've got a butcher who I get my meat through, and I know he sources his beef, the right way. I never buy my meat at the supermarket, so I only get their chicken. So, yeah, I'm with you. I don't think too hard about it because I don't want to sit here and go, I'm be a hypocrite because I love steak. I love meat. But I want it to be as humanely, you know, made it to my plate as possible. Not these, I just wanted to really go off with all the words I wanted to call these mad guys just chasing this bull and then knocking it over and then driving on it while laughing. Like this, in the bigger picture for me, Christine, is that's to me not a well mind because, you know, if you get such pleasure out of hurting a creature, what, you know, history shows us, psychologists will tell you, these people aren't far away from enjoying hurting people.
1: Oh, Leah, it's well known that men who are violent with their women and children are also violent with their animals, do disgusting things to animals, and then they repeat the same behaviour in their families. And that is a well-known fact, and I've witnessed it. That's why a lot of women don't leave home, because they know that their animals are going to be tortured to punish them. where humanity can be just revolting.
0: Mm. And on that lovely note, we should try and end on something brighter. But I mean, can we talk about your house? Or maybe not. That's a private thing. Let's leave that alone.
1: No, I don't mind if you talk about it. It hasn't sold. The market is very quiet.
0: Yes.
1: Like you never know. Someone must come along tomorrow. Yes. It's Christine a beautiful Macon's house.
0: Beautiful house is up for sale, ladies and gentlemen. If anyone fancies a house in Taupo, that would be great. Has Kimmy convinced you to buy a house on wheels? An RV. You guys are going to
1: No, but he would. It's still on his list. No, I had to convince him that we needed smaller section, and we found a house with a big, big, big garage. So that's what did the trick. But
0: and he went.
1: That market's very quiet.
0: Yeah, couldn't see you living in a Winnebago, Christine, to be honest. But you know.
1: Well, you know who'd love that. I'm sure if I popped off tomorrow, there'd be a big Winnebago in the backyard.
0: Christine Rankin, thank you again. I appreciate the fact, because you're home not very well today, that you took the time. Love you for it. That is Christine Rankin, special guest on a Friday, political commentator. Gosh, she's good, isn't she? All right, let's grab the break. Have we had our last break? All right, back shortly on the platform.
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0: A couple of good texts here, Leah. Sadly, for some kids, a hot lunch provided at school will be their only meal of the day. A sandwich isn't enough. Well, if that is the case, as Christine and I were talking about, Well, then it's the teachers that know which children really aren't getting fed, I suppose. We can't afford $600 million a year for lunches. We can't, and we shouldn't. So, why then does it still fall on the government to provide that one hot meal a day? I'm still questioning that. And let's do some real analysis. That would be good, wouldn't it, of where this money's going? Where are the figures that say that a hot lunch at school is the only meal the kids are going to get? Do we have data on this? Because it's you know, the Greens like to go on and on about data. You listen to Chloe when she talks about it. This is scientific data. We have got the data. Give us the data then. Tell us how many children, is this the only meal of the day they're having? What are the numbers? But then, do we believe the numbers? People don't like to believe numbers. And, you know, there are kids that out there that sadly are not getting what they need from their parents for whatever reason. But I still truly believe that doesn't mean an open checkbook. Got a few more texts, but look, we're right up against the news, so that's what we're going to do. I will come back and get to them shortly on The Platform.
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5: In the United States, it's Wednesday. 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Donald Trump has just finished speaking in the White House, and he has announced the liberation of the United States from the oppressive trading practices, tariffs, and currency speculations and mismanagement of other countries that have seen his country become, he says, the whipping boy and the easy mark of trading practices of other countries all throughout the globe.
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6: In this update, a Wellington charity boss says a rise in youth unemployment is leading to trouble for some young people. Latest unemployment stats show just under 14% of young people are without a job. Nearly 40% are underutilised. That's led to a surge in demand for services from Youth Inspire, which helps youth with driver licences and work experience. Chief Executive Zainab Ali says the struggle for work is causing harm for some youth.
7: We're seeing an increase in abuse of alcohol and drugs as well as mental health.
6: A man's in hospital with serious injuries after an apparent stabbing at a Christchurch backpackers. Police in St John say they were called to an assault on Union Street in New Brighton just before 9:30 Saturday night. Two men had been out at the beach and returned with another person. Police were called after shouting was heard from their room. A local business advocate believes it's a bad look that councils are not following suit with the government's procurement changes. Key changes came into force for central government in December, with agencies now expected to award lower value contracts to local businesses. By NZ Made Executive Director Dane Ambler says this does not apply to local councils who are still shoveling public money offshore.
8: Local businesses have been really struggling, yet they're giving contracts to often Chinese or overseas firms.
6: Local Government Minister Simon Watt says he expects councils to move quickly to adopt measures that reduce costs for ratepayers. Business leaders say now's the time to be unlocking New Zealand's clean energy advantage. The Sustainable Business Council and Climate Leaders Coalition are urging political parties to prioritise building an innovation-led low-emissions economy. They suggest this could add $22 billion to our GDP every year by 2035. SBC Chief Executive Mike Burrell says our energy grid's already extremely sustainable and work's underway to extend that.
9: That's the supply side. You also need to look at demand side, and that means we need to be making much more use of that clean electricity.
6: That's news.
4: Plunkett Unchained.
10: Really, this is no better than Benefit Fraud, legalised misinformation.
11: Yeah.
10: This is probably another reason why the tax department wants more money from Kiwis, so we have our money stolen to blow on more of this misinformation bullshit.
11: Yeah.
10: And everyone needs to be held accountable for it who's on this gravy train.
11: Well, they won't be. We try and hold them account here, but the platform is often a lone voice in a very cold wilderness, unfortunately, Tom. Thank you for getting it, and I think everyone who listens to the platform gets it. This is just people having a crack, mate. They're just greedy, talentless bureaucrats who make up lies to

0: feather their own nests.
1: Yep. 100%, and yeah. They need to face consequences for this. There needs to be some justice big time. There needs to be some justice big time over this sort of thing, because people are genuinely doing it hard in this country, and these grifters, these parasites, these overpaid liars are just absolutely taking the piss. And I really do wonder why the hell I pay taxes. This is a great disincentive for me to work hard, do extra hours, and earn extra money, knowing that my tax is funding this bullshit.
0: Tom, you just made a promo, I think, for the platform. Well said, my friend, and I thank you for your call.
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1: Good afternoon, team. Welcome and lovely to see you on a Friday. Friday. 0800 332 83 is the number. I'd love to talk to you today. Let's end the week with a lot of talking. Why not? 5050 is the text number, by the way. Grey Power New Zealand has welcomed the Ministerial Advisory Group's report on aged care, saying it provides an important opportunity to build a system that gives older New Zealanders the care, dignity and security they deserve. The review has 40 recommendations, including more funding for aged care, better home-based care, more support for family carers and a stronger workforce. The organisation says the system desperately needs reform as our population ages, but they do have some concerns about shifting the costs onto older New Zealanders. Grey Power President is David Marshall, and it's good to have a chat with him again. Hello, David.
2: Hi, Lee. How are you?
1: I am very good. 40 recommendations in this report, quite a mammoth report. Was it long overdue?
2: Yes, it was overdue, but I admit that I think they've done a great job in the 6 months that they've been working, and really tremendous some of the solutions that they're recommending that be adopted. So I think it's quite brave, very forward-looking, and certainly would connect the whole system that is quite disjointed at the moment.
1: Yeah. I'm hearing that. So Grey Power, as I said, you've welcomed the report, but what are your members telling you, David? What are they worried about their future in aged care?
2: I think most are still worried about what they're seeing today, and it's very difficult for people to find the right information, get the right solutions and the care when they really need it. So that's the real problem. I don't think many have yet read the 186 pages and the 40 recommendations that have all subsets within them. It took me ages to read some of that as well. Yeah. But I was very encouraged by being able to attend the Teams meeting that David Cunliffe led during the week, and to understand the background a little more, and some of the things perhaps we were concerned about, the recommendations that need to be worked out and discussed. But the basic approach we think is excellent.
1: So I suppose one of the concerns is the asset threshold for residential care contributions. The report said should come down to 100,000. Is that fair?
2: On first reading, obviously you get concerned about that, and the same as there's a clause that if one person is in care and the other one is in the family home, that perhaps there should be a limit on the value of the family home. Now, what's been clarified in that would be actually a very high threshold. The vast majority of New Zealanders would not need to worry about that, is what they're talking about. The 100,000, does seem a bit extreme compared to what it is at the moment. However, there are some clauses there looking at how long someone has to be in care and when it becomes fully funded, and bits like that that still need to be worked out. Yeah. So I think as long as there's consultation, which is being recommended, and that it appears that there's reasonable

0: cross-party acceptance that this is the way to go for the future. That's the encouraging part rather than the chop change, let's do this little bit and not the rest. Mm. That's what we would be concerned about, and consultation along the way with all parties.
1: Yeah, I get that, and that makes sense because Grey Power has said with the family home, it isn't a bottomless source of income. So do you think that there's a growing assumption that older New Zealanders who own a home can simply sell it or use it to fund their retirement and care, their care?
0: Oh, you're asking me a very challenging one there. And it's because I'm also working on another project to try and help older people downsize, which has been pretty impossible because they can be asset rich and cash poor.
1: Yes.
0: So say by the time they're in their 80s, they don't have much cash left. They're very dependent on New Zealand Super, but they've got the family home and the community they live in. Up till now, if they went to the bank and said, look, I can't manage my place, I want to downsize 3-4-bedroom house down to a 2-bedroom one, can I have bridging finance? The answer has been no, because you can't service the bridging loan, even though it made financial sense. Yeah. So we're actually running a project here in Karikari looking at mechanisms to be able to do that. And I'd have to say I've been amazed that some of the major banks have expressed great interest, whereas before it was a total no. Mm. So I'm encouraged by that. So the downsizing is not always easy. Now, if we're leaving it up to the stage where a partner is admitted into care and the other partners left, they could easily be in their mid-80s.
1: Yes.
0: Now, just think of trying to downsize at that stage. And that's where I was concerned that you know, if someone's in Auckland, their house value is going to be very different from someone else. And if there was a level put on it and you had to sell it to be able to pay for your partner's care, that would be pretty challenging, especially in your mid-80s or something.
1: Oh, gosh.
0: So I think that in looking at this, there are mechanisms so that doesn't have to happen, but it's suggesting perhaps often people are not in the type of care we're looking at for very long, and so making a contribution towards that is fine.
1: Yeah.
0: I think people will be concerned at first reading it's going, I don't know, about 280,000 down to 100. But all that's the detail. All that's got to come about, and there's a lot of discussion before that happens.
1: Yeah, a lot of water under the bridge. What about home-based care? Because I see that Grey Power supports it, helping people stay independent for longer. My question, though, would be, is how achievable it when we already have shortages in caregivers, you know, people that do this?
0: Absolutely. And I think that was one of the good things in discussion that apparently the advisory group weren't supposed to look at the workforce and the expenditure there and what was the right way to build that up, but they couldn't avoid it, which was nice to see. And definitely that is a major barrier, and it's partly the recompense, it's the conditions they're working under. All of that needs to be addressed. Those people when you meet up with them, they are so committed, they love caring for people, but they're struggling to survive themselves. And then when someone's not well, they've got to fill in for them, and you know, they're under real stress. So yes, all of that needs to be addressed. But if I just take something that David Cunliffe pointed out, was that if you look at the cost of care, one night in hospital is equivalent to a week in residential care or a month at home. And most older people would prefer to stay at home as long as they can and not block up hospital beds, which is what's happening now.
1: Yeah, I realised it was expensive to be in the hospital, but golly, one night is a month at home equivalent of costing.
0: Being cared for at home, yes.
1: Yeah.
0: So,
1: I mean, in hospital,
0: it's a no-brainer if you could.
1: It is, yeah. Hey, David, where do family carers come in this report? I mean, are we expecting families to pick up more and more of the responsibility, you know, because of the system can't keep up? What about them?
0: Well, That

0: That's what's happening at the moment. And because of the lack of respite care, they're exhausted and likely to end up, well, with mental issues or physically ill, because they just can't cope anymore. So I think that this whole turnaround would enable more respite care to be provided for family who are doing that work, but they also need to be recognised and recompensed in that as well. They're providing the same service. Yeah.
1: What's your thoughts on an independent aged care pricing authority? What difference would that make to someone sitting at home trying to work out what care they could afford? What do they do? What would they do?
0: Oh. Now, you've caught me on one that I haven't looked at in detail yet.
1: Oh, okay. That's right.
0: My work late this week. But it sounded a fairly logical thing to do, because at the moment it's so fragmented and different people are setting prices and your eligibility. And I know, for example, just to have care in your home, it depends whether you're getting domestic care or you're getting basic like nursing care. You've got to approach that from two different funding sources, whereas really they should be integrated. It's part of the whole care package at home, and that doesn't happen at the moment. Different criteria, different people deciding, and different people evaluating, and who's accountable for so what's provided.
1: So this authority, I gather, would be the amalgamation, or they're like the overarching of all of them, if it was to happen, like Australia's.
0: That's my understanding. But I'm not an expert on this one.
1: No. It's funny, though, because I spoke with Tracy Martin, CEO from Aged Care, and she is like you. She's quite happy with this report. That particular one, she likes the idea, but she doesn't think we need to do it in New Zealand yet, because it'd be quite expensive, whereas she reckons Australia, she mentioned Australia do it.
0: That's right. And at the meeting on Wednesday, that was mentioned, that perhaps we didn't need to set up an expensive one, but if we consulted with Australia and got some help, but something like that could work on a less expensive model.
1: What about, can we talk about the social insurance scheme where people contribute towards aged care during their working lives? So I gather, I mean, isn't that called super? I mean, is that a better way of kind of spreading the cost across generations?
0: I got the feeling from the report from the advisory group and the discussion that they've reorganised the whole system. It's going to be less expensive once you've done that work. But it's going to increase over time. And I think they're looking further out, how do you manage that increase, and is that a mechanism? So I don't think there's a lot of detail on that. It's just saying perhaps we need to consider something like that.
1: Yeah. Finally, David, you say the test is whether an older person can get the care they need without being pushed into financial insecurity. I gather we are nowhere near meeting that standard at the moment.
0: No, not at all. And if you live rurally, it's even worse. And it's pretty tough. Yeah.
1: So though, to wrap this up, you are happy, quite happy with what the ministerial advisory group has done, but at the moment, you know, there's obviously, you don't want the government to rush into anything. Not do governments ever rush into anything? I don't know if they do.
0: Well, no, we probably do need them to rush a bit faster.
1: Oh, so you want to see stuff done.
0: That the parties are actually committed to implementing this in at least the first part. And there's going to be a lot of consultation needed for some of the rest. But to change the whole structure and integrate it, I think, is a very high priority, because we've really got major problems at the moment. We're clogging up our hospitals. We're spending more on our hospitals as a percentage of our health budget than most of the rest of the OECD. And somehow we must be doing something a little bit wrong there, everyone's got an aging population they're dealing with. Yes. And we're actually way underspending, I think about the lowest in the OECD on medications, and that's why we're so far behind even what's in Australia. If we had those available more timely, we would keep more people out of hospital. And that's where the pressure is at the moment. We're having to put people who really don't need hospital care, they need residential care, into hospital because there's nothing else.
1: Taking up beds. Yep, I hear you. David, look, thank you so much for your time. I appreciate it this afternoon. That is David Marshall, the Grey Power President. Susan says, Leah, why should people who have saved all their lives get less than those who did nothing? Okay, fair call. Leah, I would take Labor seriously if they refused to work with the Greens. Oh, okay. Look, there's some good text here. Like I said, I didn't get to before the break. I will grab my break, come back, we'll jump into these and a few other things here on the platform.
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1: Good afternoon. I'm

0: You're at it.
1: Yeah, exactly. this is an opportune moment. Let's talk about very quickly our election party. If you have been sitting at home or wherever thinking, yes, I've heard them talking about this. I'm still quite on the fence. Well, don't be. Come and join us.
2: It's going to be such a good night.
0: Yeah, we do.
1: Such a good night.
0: It is going to be so fun. I am actually looking forward to it. I've never looked forward to anything political.

0: oh. And you can tell by the last oh. And they go, oh, you're not. Kind of go, let me guess, I'm not what you thought. This was before, of course, now that we put our faces on, you know, camera. Yeah. But, you know, going back through the years, you know, especially men were good at it. You know,
1: yes.
0: Men would come up to me or they'd hear me laughing or talking at, at a bar or out and they'd go, are you? And I'd be like, am I? And they'd be like, Leah. And I'd go, yes. And I'd go, oh, wow, cool. Listen, yeah, well, oh, you're not what I imagined, I said. Imagined.
1: And yeah, like, imagined.
0: Oh, no.
1: Dream.
0: And they always go, no, look, I'm not saying. And I go, was I 6 foot? In your mind, was I 6 foot blonde with really big boobs? And they're like, yeah, kind of. And I said, didn't the part of the name kind of give it away? And they're like, oh, yeah. And I did. No, it's all good. It's all good. Funny, eh?
1: I like to remind listeners that it works both ways because we also build up an image of you. It's human nature.
0: Actually, that's all. Yeah, exactly. I'll be going, oh, hello. What? No, we won't.
1: Yeah,
0: we won't.
1: It's funny. No,
0: so
1: it's
0: cool. Please don't be disappointed. You know, we are what
1: Warning.
0: We are.
1: Yeah, yeah. Mm.
0: Vanessa says, can't wait to meet you too. It's going to be a blast and I'm looking forward to meeting B too. Yes, aren't we all?
1: Yes,
0: I think Brenda's going to end up on our shoulders, like being kind of marched around the room. Brenda.
1: Brenda for PM. There you go.
0: Yeah. I hope Avis comes this year. Now, I don't know what's happening with Avis.
1: I'm going to check in with her. I know she's been a very busy girl. She's got a lot going on.
0: She's got a lot going on, Avis.
1: I don't know if she'll be able to make it because, as I say, she's got a lot going on. She comes from the deep south, so it's not the cheapest to come up to Wellington. Yeah. And I know she's got a lot of family commitments, that sort of thing. So, no, I'm going to have to check in with Avis and
0: see how it's going. We'd love her too, Gail, as well. So yeah. We'll have to check. Yeah. We've got a bit of time before November. And now, very quickly, I'll tell you guys something. So I'm so excited. So excited. I've actually already bought my plane tickets down there. Before everyone goes, well, Leah, why are you paying for your... Now, of course, Sean flies, you know, the times I have gone to Wellington, the company pays, which is great. And he would have, and he probably will reimburse, who knows. But I thought, well, I'm going to get onto it now because... He's kindly offered a ticket to my husband and because Mike's a default platform, you know, part of the team. Of course he is. So we're going, you know, I wanted to fly with my husband there and, you know, we're a small station that kind of things get done at the last minute, it's fair to say. So the tickets might not have happened until literally 3 days before I flew, which then the prices would have been, you know, crazy high. So I thought, jump on it now, Leah, get your tickets and then, you know, they're done. And then when Sean goes, oh, I've got to get Leah's ticket, he's not paying, you know, stupid money. It's stupid money. It's only bloody Wellington from Auckland. But I've done something I haven't done. In fact, I don't know if I've, no, I do overseas, but I haven't done it here. And now, this could backfire. I don't think it will, she says, but... So I'm flying down Air New Zealand. We're flying down Air New Zealand. And I'm coming back Jetstar. Aye? Controversial? Well, no, because I put it all into Air New Zealand's, you know, and it was $200 more. $200 more. Jetstar, why didn't I fly, why didn't I fly Jetstar down then and just do the whole thing Jetstar? Because their flights kind of didn't work out. It got some crazy times. We didn't want to be there at 6 in the morning or midnight. So Air New Zealand flies more regularly and better timing. So I'd rather get into Wellington at the time I prefer, but I don't mind flying back. So, yeah, so we're booked. Happy with that. But, yeah, I haven't done a split airline in New Zealand before. Wellington, Auckland, yeah, so what is it? Air New Zealand down, Jetstar back. I don't know, I just hope. Jetstar's been pretty good lately, eh? They're on time, they don't cancel. Well, might not be back on Monday, I'm sure I will be. So that's one job done and, yeah, but Jesus, it's bloody expensive. I got onto the Air New Zealand website and I forgot to put the dates in, so it just brought up the flights for today if I wanted to fly to Wellington today. And this was this morning. And one way was nearly $300. One way.

0: Auckland to Wellington. How? Like, that's disgusting. Oh, so maybe that's a bit of a strong term, but so it was $2.95 or something. And I just went, what? And then I realised I hadn't put in the 7th of November. I was looking at today. I suppose if people want to fly on the day, that's, you know, that's the cost. If you want to go, oh, I'm going to jump on a plane today. But anyway, Leah, how much were the tickets? It was 300 each. So 150. Like if we averaged it out, Jetstar was cheaper. But you know what Jetstar does, you know, cheap seats, but then you've got to buy your bag and then you've got to buy the oxygen. You've got to buy this, you've got to buy that. So it inches up and then, so yeah. And I got, and this is me, like my husband would have been quite happy to take just a carry-on because he only just needs a toothbrush and some underwear. But I've got a full bag, you know, 20 kgs, because I need to take an array of clothes. You know, he laughed at me. He said, why are we taking a big bag? I said, because I need at least three or four dresses to choose from. He said, same. So my fault, I had to buy a bag, and that shoots it straight up again. But anyway, so yeah, it was $300. I don't think that's too bad. 150 each, one way, you know, both ways. Anyway, all right, came down to the last election party. Was a great night. Sadly, can't make this one. Hopefully we get a good result. Oh, Paul, we'll miss you, buddy. I get it, Leah. People are always surprised at how ridiculously good-looking I am. It's all true except for the lies. Brett the Michael Extractor playing a leading role in your dreams. you meet people, right? It's like, men nowadays, like I said, because of social media, we're on YouTube, we film ourselves, so people know. But back in the day, you'd get, oh, men would always say, oh, not kind of, your voice kind of doesn't, yeah, it does match. Women, we're kinder. Sorry, I said the kind of word, kind. We're kind. I would get, and I'll just tell you what, I would get, you're smaller in person. That's quite nice, I think. You're prettier in person. That's quite nice. Although I'll never forget this, Kelly. I went to it was about 10 years ago, and I was leaving my then job on a breakfast show, and I called into a dry cleaner's on the way home just to drop off some stuff.
1: As you do.
0: And this woman behind the counter, yeah, she looked a bit rough, you know, a few teeth missing, quite skinny, you know, looked like, I don't know, maybe a meth habit, who knows.
1: She'd been on the glass party, yeah.
0: Yeah, she enjoyed the glass pipe. Anyway, so she's chatting, I walk in, I said, oh, hi, can I just, I've got this and that. She goes, oh, yes, cool. Are you, and I was going, I'm not going to say it. She goes, Lee, how do I know you? I said, oh, I'm on radio. She goes, oh, Leah Panapa. And I said, yeah, yeah. And she goes, ah. Oh. And I thought, oh, I was expecting me. Oh, and she goes, gosh. Oh, I remember you. You did those commercials, eh? And I said, yeah. And she goes,
1: you're the glad rap lady.
0: She goes, oh, yeah, the glad. Yeah, she did the glad rap lady. I said, yeah. And then she goes, geez, you put on a lot of weight.
1: Oh, my. Wow. Oh, woman, as she rolled up her sleeves and she's what can I reply to?
0: Yeah. And I went, oh, okay, well, you know.
1: Do people say that to people?
0: She's only one. She's the only person to this day. Like, you can think it, totally, I've put on weight. I was like 25 years old and I was a small
1: life
0: girl.
1: Happens, right? You know,
0: life happens. Like God. I said, I was now 45 years old when I saw this woman or something like that.
1: Yeah.
0: And I'm still, you know, and she just went, oh, geez, you've put on a lot of weight. And I went, cool, okay, well, nice.
1: Thanks for the observation, love. Yeah, maybe you should try some too.
0: Yeah. Wow. So anyway, I'll remember that sort of thing anyway.
1: I used to get that a bit too because I started in radio back when I was 17 and much like yourself, you know, very young. And I tend to have sounded a lot older than I did apparently.
0: Yeah.
1: And because I used to smoke cigarettes, all that sort of thing, so I had a deeper voice than normal. And so I would go to like my local RSA or something and people, oh, is that you on the radio? Yeah. Oh. oh, we thought you were a little bit older, or, you know, this and that. And I'm like, yeah, no, yeah, sorry to disappoint you. Oh, no, no. You know, yeah, then they do the backtrack. You say, yeah,
0: sorry to disappoint you, babe. Oh, you know. Yeah. Oh, that face for radio comment.
1: Oh, I just put that out there because I believe I do.
0: Oh, stop
1: I got the face
0: it.
1: For radio.
0: Stop it.
1: I also like the whole, my parents, oh, you know, we encouraged her to get into radio because then we could turn her off and we wouldn't have to listen to her anymore.
0: Oh, yeah, thanks, yeah.
1: Thanks, Mum.
0: Thanks, good. Thanks, Mum. Love it. I haven't heard that joke before. Oh, brunch. Oh, this is nice. Faye says, Leah, the tickets for the event are 150. Yes. Buy through Eventbrite. Yes, we've said that. No leopard print allowed.
1: No. I don't know. No. I think that's what you're stuffing into your suitcase no. with all your
0: Come
1: outfits.
0: Come on. Do you know how much leopard print I own? It's like literally I could open a shop and I will be bringing it all with me, Faye. Don't you worry. There'll be a spare leopard dress for somebody if they want it.
1: We can all dress in leopard print from your closet.
0: Jeez, don't pick on the old leopard print. Come on. G'day, Steve. How are you, matey?
2: Yeah, good, thanks, Leah. Happy and you, Kel. Happy Friday to you both.
1: Thanks, Steve-O.
0: Happy Friday.
2: Hey, as you know, I'm run to the hills. The Iron Maiden going on next night, but I won't be there.
0: That's right.
2: So,
0: yes.
2: I will be thinking of you all having a great time.
0: Spirit.
2: But believe me, I'll be having a better time. Anyhow,
0: you probably will.
2: Anyhow, maybe for the next one, the next 3 years around, you guys can maybe do like, well, you and Kelly comes up, you guys host an Auckland one, Sean hosts a Wellington one, and Michael hosts a sort of Christchurch, Otago, Dunedin one.
0: Oh.
2: And then we all get on it, and then we simulcast every now and then between the venues.
0: Oh, Steve,
2: and,
0: that's a bloody great
2: yeah,
0: idea.
2: Have a whale of a time. Yeah.
0: What do you think, Kelly? I mean, it's not without the rounds. Like Live Aid.
1: It's like Live Aid, you know. Simultaneous like concerts
2: Aid.
1: Around the world.
2: Like Live Aid. And then, because Michael will be voted in then, he'll be broadcast, minister. He'll have TV1 with us, and, you know, they can have the, and, you know, we'll be on the news. We'll be jumping up and down. I think it'll be great.
0: Yeah. Gee, Steve, you think big, and I like that.
1: I like that sound. Yeah. That sounds great.
0: I like that. My one reservation, Steve, is you know, when I go to the, you know, this party, I'm kind of relaxed and drinking and having a good time. And if I know that, you know, the cameras could be on me through the night, I'd be a little bit hesitant to I'd be in work mode, I think. Stuff it. I'll just drink.
1: Or you'd go the other way.
0: Stuff it. Go the other way.
2: If you ever get, do you remember the comment comedian do a Hale and Pace? Do you remember
0: yes.
2: those guys?
0: Yes.
2: Yeah. There's, yes. And I can't remember which is the name of the who, but the.

0: Oh, no.
1: One, two.
0: Don't encourage me, Steve. One, two. Use your left. Put your shoulder into it. What are you doing?
1: Yeah. Oh, dear me. Okay, quick, another jab.
0: Another jab.
1: It'll be a great night, you guys. Enjoy yourself. As I said, I'll be thinking of you. And let's all hope it goes our way, eh?
0: Oh, good on you. All right, my love.
2: Thanks.
0: See you later. Bye.
2: Enjoy your concert.
1: Have a great weekend, guys. See you later.
0: See you later. Bye. Oh, did we get a wrong text, or did we, Kelly? Was it not to us? I see. It's
2: why?
0: It looks like, yeah, we've got some strange tech. No, not. How much do the tickets cost? $150.
2: Oh, there you go. Yeah, sorry. I left that off the thingy, didn't I?
0: Yeah,
2: 100 information. Sorry,
0: 150 for the tickets. So I think it's good
2: value.
0: You
2: get drinks and nibbles.
0: Yeah,
2: probably an after party back at my hotel. No, I'm kidding.
0: You keep saying that.
2: I keep saying that. Maybe it'll come to light.
0: Put it out there in the universe. We're going to be there. All right, some good texts. Like I keep saying, I'm going to get to. So here we go. Leah, haven't you seen the tens of thousands of kids die every school holidays because they don't have access to school lunch? Seriously, though, some parents are such useless. Have to be careful. Gail says, Leah, read those mongrels who chased the bull down on Chatham Islands and ran into it and over it. Hi, Leah. They should catch the mongrels, take them to the zoo and leave them in the lion's pen. See how that feels. Yeah, exactly. Leah, no girls. They're buying mints. What? No, it doesn't make sense. Leah, if you don't buy it, then farmers won't make enough to continue farming. And it'll probably plant in pines. Be careful of what you wish for. Oh, this is the cost of mints. No, I don't buy mints. I'm not buying mints because it's ridiculously expensive. And I'll find it in the break because I want to get the costing right. We'll go back to that one, Leah. Their view. Hang on, it's just jumped around on me. Their view is if they can get a higher price overseas, then they shouldn't be penalised for selling it in New Zealand. Yeah, that's exactly right. This is why we do pay more for our beef and our lamb and our mince, because it's our beef mince, because they being farmers, prices are high for overseas. And that, look, it's great for the farmers, great for the beef farmers and the lamb farmers. But the downside is we are paying those prices as well. And then you say, well, why can't we have a price for New Zealand? So yeah, sure, you sell overseas at $24.95 a kilo or whatever it is higher to overseas at $24.95 a kilo or whatever it is higher to America. And then back in New Zealand, we're only, you know, $8.99 or $10 a kilo. Because then why would the people overseas pay more? You can't. I mean, I'm not defending it because I think it's a rip. We live in the country where we've got the beef and the lamb, and I know that's too simplistic, but now mince, which was the humble of the proteins, is now out of the reach of many Kiwis. Although, according to Rabobank, who did the survey, at the moment Kiwis are still buying mince. But they might be buying smaller portions. So at this stage, the price is going up, but there has to be a point in everything where you go, I can't justify mince at, if it got to $35 or $40 a kg. It's mince, for God's sake. Mince. There, a leg of lamb at Woolies in Upper Hutt, $86. What has happened to New Zealand? As I said yesterday, with those horrible stories with the bulls being slaughtered, and as upset as I was about it, the other side goes, well, I see why people are cattle rustling. I see why people are going and slaughtering cows and sheep on farmers' lands and taking them. Mind you, those tosspots in Chatham Islands said it was for their dogs. The bull was for their dogs. Do we believe that? Yes. Leah, hi, ladies. There used to be an element of pride.

0: in society. People would learn to be self-sufficient and not feel the perceived embarrassment of going to somewhere like WINS. I'm not suggesting for a moment that it is shameful, as some are genuine. However, some aren't. Perhaps a little bit of embarrassment might be enough to teach some to help themselves, says Mon. Leah, a progressive country would be trying to reduce the cost of school lunches to zero. God, we're turning into a swear, says Chris. What those last couple of texts are referring to, if you're just joining, is the Green Party has said that they, and look, this isn't new. They brought this up a couple of years ago. As soon as this government came in and David Seymour, Associate Education Minister, turned his focus onto the cost of school lunches. Back then it was ka ora ka ako and was costing about $340 million a year. He's too much money. It's, you know, hundreds of kids are throwing the food away. It's not getting eaten. So he, of course, has changed to what we've got now. Back then, the Greens were up in arms and said, well, no, what we want to do is we would bring back ka ora ka ako. So they're only rehashing really what they've always said that they're claiming to do. But I don't remember them bringing in such high costing of this. They've really gone, you know, nuts. So the party says if they're part of the next government, it will also, they want to permanently, not see, because these programs, they get a finite window. So we'll do this for the next 2 years, the next 3 years, and then we look at it again. They want to permanently fund ka ora ka ako, which has now been renamed Healthy School Lunches. Thank you. The current government, of course, as we know, changed the model in order to cut down on the costs. The program had some early teething issues, we know that, including poor meal quality and a provider that went into liquidation. But David Seymour said in May that on-time delivery has been at almost 100% every day and complaints had fallen to more than 92%. The average cost per meal has now dropped to $3.58 across all suppliers, but the Greens want to restore that funding to $6.50 per lunch. That's an 81% rise per lunch of $6.50. These kids are going to get duck a la orange. Or what the heck? Green Party co-member Marama Davidson said the Greens' election policy would restore the program and also expand it to approximately 400 more schools. She says this would ensure 150,000 more children will get a lunch every day. I want to talk more about this, but I got John waiting. Can't have him waiting. G'day, John.
1: G'day. How's it going down there?
0: But I got John waiting. Can't have him waiting. G'day, John.
1: G'day. How's it going down there in Auckland?
0: It is going good. Love Kerry Kerry, by the way.
1: You know, I was just thinking if the Green Party managed the food per plate on aircraft, you get really good food, I think.
0: That's such a good call. Jeez, imagine it'd be beautiful. Oof.
1: Yeah, exactly. Yeah.
0: Imagine should go that. Work yeah, for go be, work for the airlines.
1: Yes. But I was giving you a call about the topic around having a different price for, say, internally versus export.
0: Oh, yeah.
1: For dairy food or poultry or meat or what have you.
0: Yeah.
1: And it's funny because I lived a long time. I lived about 11 years in Switzerland. And there, they do that. That's exactly what they do. So they have a cheaper price. Every producer has to sell at a cheaper price internally. And then export, they can go whatever they want, whatever the market in the EU is, because Switzerland is not part of the EU, so it has to compete, of course, when they export. But internally, they have to have a lower price, no matter what. So it's worked there for decades. So it is something that can work.
0: It can be
1: and
0: done.
1: I think we should be doing it here, because why are we paying what they call the export price for milk? Because my Fonterra is still going to produce that milk, right? They're not going to export it all. There's actually a certain volume that will always have to be consumed within our country.

0: Yeah. So that should be it, sold at a cheaper price.
1: Is the problem, they will say, and I said before, and I possibly could have been wrong, that if you're exporting it at a certain price, but you're offering an internal price, a cheaper price, would, say, America, would they turn around and say, well, why are we spending this kind of money for the same
0: I think because when we export, we have to fight on the open market with, you know, every other country that produces dairy products, what have you. So that sorts itself out within the global market. But in New Zealand, we have no choice. You, I, and every other Kiwi here, we have no choice of what the price of a yogurt's going to be, or cheese, or whatever. But the producers could easily have a second price system. And if it can work so well in a country with about 10 million people, it could work in a country where there's 5 million people are. So I think it's high time. Actually, the industry or the market's not sorting itself out here for Kiwi, so I think government needs to do some regulation on it and cause some smoothing the prices to help Kiwis in a cost of living crisis.
1: I mean, you know, mince, John, I don't know. I mean, I was brought up on it and it was cheap, and it was, there are no cheap cuts now for families.
0: Yeah,
1: nothing.
0: That's right.
1: Like, there always used to be fallback, you know. It was used to be, porterhouse steak or it was porterhouse back in the day. But you know what I mean? You can have your steak, but for everyday Kiwis, there was always mince. There was lamb shanks. Don't get me started on lamb shanks. You know, there was beef cheek. All these cheaper cuts, which now like, it can be higher. The lamb shanks can be higher than a steak.
0: I had a house in Mangere East, and so I used to always see lamb flaps. That's a massive, obviously, Pacific Island community.
1: Yeah.
0: I don't know what the price of those are now, but they used to be cheap. But given the cost of everything now, I don't even know how, you know, low-income people can live on even getting things such as lamb flaps. Yeah. So I'm all for a government intervention if the market is failing to do so on pricing.
1: Yeah.
0: If the market can prove itself that it's got kahunas and we'll do it, then sure, prove it. But it hasn't. And it's had how many decades to prove it?
1: Yeah.
0: So it's time now that I'm not a massive one for a huge amount of government intervention, but on these sort of things, yeah, sure. And I've seen it, and it works every day. It works right now in Switzerland, and there'll be other countries it works in as well.
1: Yeah. No, there are. Good. Good call, John and Kerry. No worries. How was it today? Beautiful up there?
0: Well, it's a little bit overcast. It's actually quite warm, actually. It's really nice. I mean, this winter has been bizarrely, generally, a lot warmer than I've ever seen it before.
1: Yeah.
0: So it's been quite nice.
1: It's a great place.
0: So let's roll on and see if we're going to have any rain this summer.
1: Yeah, good on you, mate. Good call. Thanks, John. Have a good weekend. He's a very good point. Just wanted to finish this before I get to some of your texts. What Marama Davidson was talking about with their lunches. I'll tell you what she said. She said the goal of a school lunch program should be providing nutritious school lunches to children, not exploiting government contracts to prioritise profits and overseas shareholders over Aotamariki. The Greens would extend the program to schools with an equity index over 450. These are schools assessed as having a high level of socioeconomic disadvantage. They'd qualify for the expanded lunch program. It estimated that restoring the local provision would bring back, they're saying, about 2,000 jobs, and expanding it would create more than 1,900. But again, the policy, if we go over this, the policy has been costed out at $472 million in 2027-28, saying that this is if they're in government. And then it would rise to an eye-watering $602 million in 2030-31, $600 million. What is it costing at the moment? Well, it's $212.2 million, to be precise. The budget for 2026 provides for $212.4 million to continue the program in 2027. $200 to $600. Currently, more than 1,000 schools are in the program.

0: program. They provide lunches for more than 240,000 students every day, every school day. The government has the weighted average cost at about $3.58 a lunch. It does vary. For example, the School Lunch Collective, it's $3.18 per meal, but some internally provided lunches, because there are still different ways it's being done. It's not all the same. They're funded at about $4.51. So the Greens, like I said, want to take it from $3.58 to $6.50, 81% increase per meal. A report from the Auditor General found the program was saving money compared to the previous government's approach. In this year's budget, the government extended the program for another year, but David Seymour indicated it was likely changes will be made for 2028 and beyond. He says that the $122 million will be saved by continuing with the program as it is in 2027 compared to how much it would cost if the old scheme was still running. You know, this is it. Leah, afternoon. The Greens never have any ideas how to create wealth. Being typical lefties, they only plan to always just take and redistribute it. Exactly, Bruce. You know, hands in our pockets. I stopped buying lamb years ago, Leah. Also stopped buying Scotch fillet recently at $43 a kg. I just can't justify the expense when pork and chicken are a quarter of the price. Yep, DM, that's where we're all heading. Chicken and pork eaters. Michelle says, Leah, it should be cheaper here because surely the shipping refrigerating costs are significantly less. I just can't see how they can justify afterward all of this. John says, Leah, go to Costco, $16.49 a kg. Problem there is we can't all go to Costco, John. It is only in Auckland. And it doesn't address the fact that it's too expensive. Hey, Leah, if someone has something in their backyard or house that I want, vegetables, a bike, TV, the dog, would it be okay if I climb the fence and take it? It's not my fault I've lost my license, got no job, drink booze and smoke drugs, says Reese. Gotcha. Sharon says, Leah, $21.99 lamb flap. I bought it for the dog 2 weeks ago at Pack and Save. Ooh-wee. And Leah, why is the government has money for their ideas at election time but never for health? Yeah, you know, it's an election year, don't you? Alrighty. Leah, all the money for school lunches is being borrowed and will be paid for by the next generation. Yes. All right, we've got one more break, I do believe. Yes or no, I can't remember now. I've just been prattling away. Yep, so we best go to it. Do join in, team. 0800 Debate, back shortly on the platform.
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4: 44, King's Counsel. 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Put together a letter saying abandon the treaty principles bill. It's probably illegal and it seeks to rewrite our founding document, which is a partnership. And I can see why the KCs are upset. Many of them will go on to be judges. The sort of activist judges who rewrote the meaning of the Treaty of Waitangi over the last 50 years and foisted on the New Zealand democracy in public, an interpretation wildly at odds with the wording of the original document. And the idea that there is co-governance in this country or a partnership between the Crown and Māori is quite frankly ridiculous. And New Zealanders, even the quiet ones who just get on with paying their taxes and raising their kids, Māori and Pākehā, have had quite enough of it.
2: Plunkett Unchained on The Platform. News on The Platform.
5: In this update, National's drawn a line in the sand on tax policy, ruling out any new taxes if it returns to government. It's a sudden switch up from recent weeks, with the party discussing both a bed tax and bank tax as potential prospects. Leader Chris Luxon says the party's unable to deliver either without creating costs for New Zealanders. Denton's tax partner, Bruce Bernacki, says National seems to be making a clear distinction between itself and the party's left of centre.
6: I think it's a political decision going into the election saying no new taxes. Even a small thing like a bed tax or a bank tax, they wouldn't have been able to say that.
5: Meanwhile, Labor's promising there will be more external scrutiny of the government's fiscal decisions if elected to office. The party says it will return the country to surplus by 2030 and lower net debt to 20% of GDP over time. It wants to set up an independent parliamentary budget office to oversee finance and election commitments. Economist Cameron Bagri says most countries have fiscal watchdogs.
7: They provide greater independence, greater transparency, and when you provide greater accountability, transparency and independence, guess what? You tend to have better fiscal outcomes.
5: The Ministry of Health wanted home and community support workers to receive a higher increase to mileage rates. In April, Health Minister Simeon Brown announced reimbursements paid when care workers use a personal vehicle to go between clients would rise by 30% as fuel prices were up. Senior political reporter Azaria Howell has the story.
8: A proactively released paper from government agency MB shows the Health Ministry initially wanted a 50% rise, while Treasury favoured a 20% increase. The Ministry of Health says following further discussions, it agreed the government's stance was reasonable.
5: After a four-year absence, Tupperware is returning to New Zealand. The kitchenware brand is back from today, being sold online and in-store under new distributor HAG. That's news.
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10: 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Does the Prime Minister have the backing of his caucus?
11: 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He is fundamentally a good guy who wants the best for New Zealand, and when you see him interacting with people one-on-one, you get that. And I understand we can't always see that in 30-second clips on the news, but if people really want to get to know him, get out there on election season, go to the places where he's visiting and see the way he engages with New Zealanders. He really cares about them, he cares about their future, and that's the kind of thing that we want to be telling the country.
9: Leah Panapa, every weekday afternoon on The Platform. 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
12: The wife has been planning this for some time, and the husband has no idea. And she's been saying things like, I'm absolutely miserable.
13: Yeah, but that's just woman going on. Don't expect us to take that seriously, do you? I mean, you're miserable. Okay, well.
12: If you don't take it seriously, she

0: might one day say, I'm out of here. And don't try and tell me you're great and whatever else, because I've been over here for some time.
1: That's very ungrateful of you. Look at everything I've given to you, and you're miserable. You could have sorted that out yourself. Why? Was I meant to make you less miserable, is the male response.
0: Well, yes, because you're the one who made me miserable.
1: How did I do that? I go to work. I work all hours of the day. I put in overtime. I save money. I give you a nice gift. I bought you perfume last birthday. How can you be miserable?
0: The reason you bought me perfume was because you were misbehaving.
1: I wasn't misbehaving. I've told you about that. She came on to me. Nothing really happened.
0: It didn't mean anything. That's what you'll be telling me next.
1: Well, it didn't.
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0: Leah Parnipper on the platform.
1: It is indeed. Good afternoon, Leah Parnipper. That is me with you. Producer Kelly here as well. 0800 332 83 to get in touch with us. Love to talk to you. 5050. And wherever you are in this beautiful country of ours, I hope your Friday is going well. Now, there's the Hawke's Bay Coffin Club donates hundreds of baby coffins to hospitals every year, but they can't keep up with demand because the group doesn't have a permanent space of its own. It is now looking for a larger, suitable space so it can keep operating and potentially help even more people. The club is run entirely by volunteers, and anyone can become a member. In the past financial year, volunteers have made and donated more than 500 baby coffins, valued at more than $175,000. The treasurer of Hawke's Bay Coffin Club is Cherie Hames, and she joins us now. Cherie, good afternoon.
2: Good afternoon.
1: Lovely to talk to you, Cherie. Can we start with, when did the Hawke's Bay Coffin Club get set up?
2: So in October 2014 is when they were officially opened. Our founding members had gone through to Rotorua and had a look at the Kiwi Coffin Club. They'd heard about them and realised that it was actually really important for our communities to have another option and a cheaper option and to have control. So they came back and they set us up.
1: Oh, wow.
2: So we've been going for 12 years.
1: 12 years. And run entirely by volunteers, is that right? How many have you got at the moment?
2: We have on average about 30 people that come in on a Tuesday morning. Our official opening is actually 9 till 12 on a Tuesday. The men that put together the baby coffins and some of our adult coffins, they are in a few more days a week than that. It's just the demand that we have. We can't obviously do it all on a Tuesday morning. So
1: No. Yeah. And your volunteers, Cherie, who do they tend to be? I see in the story a few retirees involved.
2: A lot of retirees involved.
1: Yeah.
2: I think I am actually probably the youngest one that's there.
1: Okay.
2: I'm 58 and I'm the youngest one there. But we have people that are members that are up into their early 90s. So,
1: oh, wow. That's fantastic.
2: Just because you age does not mean you don't have value and you can't volunteer.
1: Exactly.
2: You know, it's not just at our club either. So we have members of the public that knit the little teddy bears and the blankets for us at home.
1: Oh, nice.
2: So it's far-reaching,
1: Because that was going to be, So tell us the process. How does, because you've made you've donated more than 500 baby coffins. Do you just... And I don't even know how to phrase it without, sounding... sad. I mean, it's sad because they're for babies. But do families reach out to you and that's how you know? Or you just make them? How does it work?
2: We started off supplying Hastings maternity here, Aotearangi. And that was all we were supplying to start with. And then we got a couple of queries from Wairoa and Gisborne. And so we helped the men shed up there, set up being able to do a few that were up there. And we just toddled along by ourselves. And about 2 years ago, we had the midwives hub in Whanganui approach us and say they'd been up to Hastings, seen what we'd done, could we supply them? So from there, they talked to Wellington. So Wellington contacted us. So we started supplying them, and then it's been Middlemore Hospital and the Baby Loss Centre up there and Kapiti and Horowhenua. So we supply a lot of regions, but we're only a drop in the bucket.
1: Yeah.
2: We really are what's needed. We don't supply the South Island. I don't know what they do down there, but any member of our local community that has a miscarriage, because not everybody goes to the hospital, they can actually contact us and they can come in and choose a baby coffin of their choice. You know, it is an incredibly sad time. But if I can put it this way, I had it passed on to me a few years ago on Facebook. Somebody had reached out and said, look, I'm going through a miscarriage, about 12 weeks, and has anybody got a nice box out there for me? Mm. And it got passed to me, and I got in contact, and I went across with a baby coffin for her. And she burst into tears and she said, thank you so much for acknowledging that this baby was part of us. And it was wanted and it was loved and it was cared for. And this was just a validation for them. So it is incredibly sad, but it's actually, it's something that we really hold on to. It's incredibly important. And we're really proud of the fact that we can do that for people.
1: Oh, gosh,
2: and just help in that time of need.
1: Cherie, what a story. And there's sadly probably lots of those stories. So you've been leasing the premises, I believe, from Hastings District Council for the past 11 years on a six-month rolling contract. Now, is that arrangement coming to an end soon?
2: It's not. It's with the council, you never know what's happening. That's why we've just got a six-month.
1: That is the council.
2: You never know.
1: Yeah.
2: You know? And they don't really know what they're going to do. But we're at the capacity of what we can make there. We know that there's a bigger need out there, but we just can't fulfil that.
1: Right.
2: Because at the same time as us doing the baby coffins, we also supply the adult coffins to the public as well.
1: Yeah.
2: And we also, we're contracted to supply the urns, ashes boxes for the Hastings crematorium. So we've got a few areas that we kind of have picked up and run with.
1: Yeah,
2: That's out there. So we have utilised the space at the best that we can, and in order for us to do more, we have to move. We have to find bigger premises. Yeah,
1: and where are you at, Cherie? Have you got any bites? We're talking about it because if anyone listening can help.
2: Absolutely, if anyone listening can help, we're grateful for all donations, all help that we want to come our way. Obviously, we are volunteer based, and we supply a lot out there to the community. We've been incredibly lucky to get some grants over the past couple of years, and that's actually allowed us to expand, the amount of baby coffins that we can produce. We don't store adult coffins. When you purchase your coffin, you do have to take it home. But there are, I know. Oh, it's good. It's a talking point. Look, the mind boggles as to what you can do. Some people they'll put it in shelving, in the shed, and that's where it goes. There are funeral directors around that are quite happy to store it if you've got a funeral package with them. Other people, if you have a look at the Kiwi Coffin Club's skits on YouTube, there's a delightful one in there that I just love. One of the ladies have got a casket, and that's your rectangle box, and she's got a mattress on it, and she uses it as a day bed in her lounge. So, it's blanket boxes is another thing. I always say, look, if you've got somebody that says they want to come and stay with you and you really don't want them to, tell them that's the only bed available, they're not coming. So,
1: That's a great, you can sleep in that or on top of that if you want to, but that's all we're offering. Oh, my gosh. Has everything got to be, you've got to raise money even for the materials? How does that work?
2: We're lucky, like I said, we've had some donations for our baby coffins and we've been given grants to go towards those. But those are things that you can never rely upon, so... from the adult coffins and from the ashes boxes that we sell to the council, that is what ultimately has funded us being able to do what we do.
1: Yeah.
2: So it's kind of a bit of a circle of what we do and how we work things. But
1: you said that this woman, people, you can't store them there. They've got to come and pick them up. But I mean, this is to me, so people can come along, right, and they can personalise it, can't they? I mean, this is a way of creating something personal for themselves or for a loved one, and I can imagine at a far reduced price.
2: Absolutely. So I call it your final bedroom, personally. That's my take on it. You've dressed yourself in the colours that you want throughout your life. You've decorated your house, your home, your everything. Why don't you want to personalise your final bedroom and have control over that?
1: Well said.
2: It's your journey. It's your life.
1: Yeah.
2: One of the big things about it is a little bit of a taboo subject, and people kind of think, if I talk about it, I'm going to manifest it. I've been there 12 years. I'm not dead yet, so it's not really, I don't think I am.
1: Yeah. Hey, but I think you are so right, though. It is a taboo subject. The thought of people listening now might go, oh, I don't really know if I want to go and look at, you know, build my coffin or make, you know, colours. But, I mean, taxes and death, right? Certainty.
2: Absolutely.
1: So I like the way that you think about it like that. In fact, I love the story of one member who turned his coffin into a truck. He was a what did he do?
2: It's actually a vintage car. So he's a member of the vintage car club, and so he decided he was going to have his coffin as a car. It's got a steering wheel, it's got a windscreen, it's got a number plate, which is dead 1A, you know, the grill, it's got lights that work, running boards, it's got the works. It looks fabulous.
1: Yeah.
2: But equally, just last year we had a gentleman join us, and he was a firefighter. I think a volunteer one, I'm not too sure, but he got his coffin wrapped as a fire engine, but that has got lights that work, it's got a siren, it's got the bells and whistles on that one too. So that's what I mean, it's got the bells and whistles on that one too. So that's what I mean, it is about personalising what you want.
1: Yeah.
2: Another one of our members, she's a bit of a neat freak, and she likes her bling. So the top of her coffin has got a diamante necklace, and she's got a painting of a feather duster and a glass of wine and a bottle of wine. And
1: Oh my gosh, I love this. Yeah.
2: Yes, it's all of that. I honestly look at it that you have to celebrate your life that you have lived.
1: Mm,
2: and people
1: absolutely.
2: Should be able to do that. Absolutely.
1: Yeah. A bit of a personal question then for you, Cherie. You've been there 12 years. You've seen so much. Has the thought come into your mind? You've gone, gee, that's a good idea. I like that. What would I be thinking of for me?
2: Well, yes, I have it planned in my head, what I'm having.
1: Nice. You can keep it to yourself.
2: I like bright colours. No, I like bright colours. Right.
1: Okay.
2: I'm a bright person. My kids already know that my coffin's going to be like the bright colours. The bright green, the orange. We just did a coffin last week, actually, for one of the members' wives who passed away suddenly. She was a bright person too, and her and I had spoken about coffin colours, and we agreed. Hers was bright orange around it, and the lid was lime green, and she had purple and orange lining. So, but everyone who saw it said that was her.
1: Yeah.
2: That was her. If she had a gone in a brown coffin, that was not her. So I think
1: having this conversation, my listeners know me well enough, I'll be getting texts soon saying, Leah, you know yours is going to have to be animal print, because I just love animal print. I'm not wearing it today, but I'm pretty much every second day I'm in animal print. So
2: it'll be
1: some kind of leopard or cheetah or maybe, you know, and I like bling as well. So we're going to need a bit of diamante things going on. And I like my wine. So, you know, I think I've got it going on
2: there
1: already.
2: Yes, well, my ex-husband was given the choice by his doctor between smoking and breathing, so he had to give up smoking, but he still wanted to smoke. So I said to him, from the end of your coffin, you're going to have written, finally I can go for a good smoke. So, you know.
1: Do you know what I love about you, Cherie? You've got such a positive energy. Like, we started talking about, you know, baby coffins, but you... I mean, you're so suited for what you're doing because you see it as we're all going to end up there. So
2: absolutely.
1: You see it as a way to go on your terms.

0: And I think too, with funeral and burial costs continuing to rise, because it's not cheap. And do you think the demand for what you do is only going to increase?
1: I think it will. I really do. And look, it's not all about coming in and I'm going to be all flowers and roses and, because it's not like that. No. We have people that come in and they say to us, right, I've got 3 to 6 months and I'm doing my coffin. We're like, right, you tell us what you want. We can help out as much or as little as you want. We have members that can't do anything. They can't decorate their coffins. We will do that for them. People that can't even come in, we will do that for them. But equally, we can stand there and say, this is how you do it, and let them do it. So it is about not us just doing it for you, it's helping you on that journey. But the one thing that this actually does too is when you have been given a diagnosis, everything is out of your control. You have no control over your time frame, what's happening to you or anything, but you do have control over this.
0: Yeah,
1: and
0: well
1: that's
0: said.
1: What it gives a lot of people. It's that focus of, right, I can get this done for me. I'm a big one on, I don't want to pay $50 for something if I can get it for $15. And that might, you know, this day and age, every dollar counts for everybody.
0: Yeah.
1: We have members, our coffins are $850 at the moment, including your membership. And we have to have a membership because otherwise we're a retail store and it just brings out all sorts of other things.
0: Yeah.
1: But not everybody's got $850 in their pocket. So people can actually pay their coffins off. We don't have a problem with people paying their coffins off.
0: Yeah.
1: We recognise how hard it is out there. So, like I said, I'm the treasurer. I've had a lot of people pay their coffins off. Mm. We actually have urgent coffins as well that come in. We don't like having that because it puts families under pressure. We can do them. Absolutely, we can do them. This time of year, if you're wanting a top coat painted on it, it's a little bit harder. It takes a couple of days, but it can be done.
0: Yeah. Well, you sound like, Sheree, you guys accommodate as well as you can. Most,
1: absolutely.
0: You know, so, yeah.
1: The best that we can.
0: Sheree,
1: preparation is your key.
0: Preparation, absolutely.
1: Preparation, yeah.
0: Failing to prepare is preparing to fail. Yeah.
1: That's right. Not just coffins. Honestly, it's about getting your will in place. You'd be surprised how many people we go out and we talk to our community in different groups and you ask, and we have about a quarter of the people in most places that have done their will. They haven't thought about a PLA. They haven't thought about a living will. That's completely separate to your will. A living will is something that talks for you when you can't. If you got hit by a bus or had a stroke tomorrow, how can you voice what you want? And one of our members actually summed it up really well. She said, I'm a vegetarian. If I had a stroke and I couldn't speak for myself, how are they going to know I don't want them to give me meat?
0: Well, yeah, exactly. Yeah, no, the wills thing's really interesting, Sheree, and I've had many conversations over the years about that and preparing. I mean, my mother passed 8 years ago now, and she got a diagnosis and was told it was going to be about 4-5 months. You know, they never say, but diagnosis and was told it was going to be about 4-5 months. You know, they never say, but well, they do.
1: Yep.
0: But they said 5 months, 6 months tops, and it was very quick. From diagnosis to death was about 3 months, 4 months.
1: Yep.
0: And bless my mother. You know, just absolutely love her to the moon and back. But my mum knew, and she did nothing. And I know she's coping with her own death. So when she did go, mum had left nothing for us to work on. We didn't know what she wanted. She didn't even talk about that. We didn't know what she wanted. We didn't know. Mum was renting. She had nothing. So that wasn't the problem. It wasn't, I wanted to go through this will and see what we could get because mum had nothing. But she didn't. Yeah. She didn't even say, I would like this to happen or I'd like that to happen. Or so it was left up to my sisters and I, and we think we did the right things and cremated. Yeah. But, you know, again, it wasn't until, like, you know, days later when you've gone through that and you're still kind of numb, but you're starting to come out of it a bit, and you're with your family, and there's lots of tears and lots of laughter. And we were cracking up in the end. My sister and I were like, bloody hell, Mum, you know, could have sorted yourself out a bit better. It's not like, it's not, oh, we were

0: laughing like, it's not like you were hit by a bus. You had time to come up with stuff, but we were like, you know, it brings out dark humor as well.
1: Absolutely. You have to find that dark humor to get you through sometimes.
0: And I hear you. Yeah.
1: You know, I do. My mum and stepdad, I was at them, and I mean delicately at them, for about 6 years about get your living will done, get this done, get it done. Yes, yeah. Cherie. And in the end, I was basically told, shut up, we have it sorted. So 2.5 years ago, my stepfather, bless him, passed away. And 20 minutes later, they came in and they said to Mum, so what funeral director do you want us to call? And Mum looked at me and she said, funeral director?
0: Oh,
1: I said, Mum, you said you've got everything sorted. What have you done? She said, we never talked about a funeral director. We bought the plot.
0: That was it.
1: Right?
0: Oh,
1: you know,
0: and
1: unfortunately, most people do not have anything to do with the death and the tidying up of everything until it happens.
0: Yeah.
1: And then you're scrambling because you don't know what you don't know.
0: Yeah.
1: And, you know, it's those little things. We don't talk about everything to our kids, to our friends, to our family. We don't talk about that. We think we know people, but we don't always know. And this, many years ago, actually, I went to a funeral, a family funeral, and the woman had had 10 kids. And their eldest son stood up and he said, look, the family has had such a hard time because none of us could agree upon Mum's favourite colour and none of us could agree upon Mum's favourite flower. And it's really been hard for us to get this sorted. So going home, I said to my husband, I said, so, hey, what's my favourite colour? He said, it's purple. I said, it's bloody green. Everything's green. You know, we've got green.
0: It's just things that you don't even think that you should tell people. You should tell your loved ones. Oh, my God, I'm going to ask my husband tonight now, Cherie. When he comes home, I'm going to say, what flower do I like? And what's my colour?
1: Absolutely.
0: Yeah.
1: It's not important. It's not relevant while we're here. But when that is the very last thing that people can do for you, that's the sort of thing that they focus on. The other thing that comes in too, and you know, because we talked to the funeral directors around, and I said to one of them, is there anything that you really want us to tell people? And they said, please, just get things sorted for yourselves beforehand. One of the biggest problems that they have is when somebody passes, say Mum's passed, and the family comes in, and they're trying to choose a coffin. Now, half the family will go, Mum was frugal throughout her life. She didn't agree with wasting money. So we're not going to waste money on an expensive coffin.
0: Yes.
1: And the other half goes, Mum was frugal throughout her life.
0: So at least give her a flesh coffin.
1: Everything.
0: Yep.
1: So she deserved to go out in the best. And it splits family.
0: Gosh.
1: So, you know, it is in a lot of ways it's personal responsibility for yourself.
0: Yeah.
1: It's making those things for yourself. You can do a lot behind the scenes that cut down on costs too, because funerals are expensive.
0: Oh my gosh, now, and going up, plots are expensive.
1: Absolutely.
0: I mean, my mum did joke and say, look, I don't mind if you roll me out into the gutter. And I said, be careful what you ask for, woman.
1: Yeah. that's all right. I've had a running joke with my mother that when she goes, I'm playing Ding Dong, the witch is dead. And she says to me, you said, don't forget to put another log on the fire and float on the water, you know. Just a running joke. But, you know, after my stepfather, I said to her, look, Mum, you've really got to make some decisions for yourself. That was really hard. There was 5 of us girls and, you know, not everyone agrees on everything. And she said, I don't think it was that bad. I said, Mum, you actually can't remember 2 weeks afterwards. And she doesn't. And I said to her, you know, what clothes do you want? She said, put me in anything. I'm not going to be here. I don't care. I said, really? She said, yeah. I said, right, I'm going to buy a red top and I'm going to buy red pants. And that's what you're going in. She said, I hate red. I never wear it. I said, well, you won't be here.
0: You've just answered your question, Mum. You said you don't care, but I'm going to put you in a red jumpsuit. So
1: that's it.
0: It does mean something. Yeah. Oh, Cherie, it is so interesting. Yeah. You are so interesting. Look, we got to wrap this up, my love, but okay, so look, let's chuck it out there to the listeners for you guys. If there's any Have you got a website? Obviously, is there something where if we're A, people want to donate, or B, a help with anything?
1: So we have got a Facebook page.
0: That might be better.
1: Yep. We have got a terrible website that we are trying to get sorted. So if there's anybody out there that wants to do a decent one for us, we'd be very grateful.
0: Oh, that's good.
1: You know, we have had feedback that it's not good, and we know it's not good. So that's something that's on the cards. But definitely, our number
0: Books
1: is there. Coffin Club. Yes, we're incorporated. Yeah. We're a charitable trust. Okay. So, you know, we're really proud of what we can do and how we can help people. But if there's any questions, please do get in touch with us. You know, we're very happy to. We might not be able to help everybody, but we might be able to have answers as well. But just
0: Sheree, it has been an absolute pleasure. I thank you so much for your time today and learned so much.
1: You're very welcome. Anytime.
0: I could talk to you all day, but we do have to.
1: That's all right.
0: Look, all the best, Sheree. Hopefully you'll get some traffic, you know, people to help you onto your website. But thank you so much for your time.
1: You're very welcome. Thank you.
0: Good on you. That is Sheree Hames. What a woman. Treasure of the Hawke's Bay Coffin Club. Look, if anyone can help, either donations, money, build them a website, that would be fab. Get onto their Facebook, Hawke's Bay Coffin Club. They're a charity. They're doing, for someone that is not religious, I'm going to say it, they're doing God's work. There you go. Sean, I see you, my friend. I've got to grab my first break. I will be back shortly on the platform.
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0: At this, Kelly. Hey, stunners.
1: Ooh.
0: All of your hype over the election party. I told hubby I've got mad FOMO. So our flight to $300 return from Tauranga, same as what we're paying.
1: Okay.
0: And I have a giant bag that I will stuff with things I will never use. Whoop, whoop. So excited to meet you two and all the legend callers that are there too. Love, Solana. Man,
1: this party is shaping up to be fabulous, and that's an understatement. Yes. Alana and Pete, we look forward to welcoming you to Wellington.
0: I'm just worried that none of us are even going to watch the bloody election.
1: Oh, no, stuff the election. This is just a get-together.
0: We'll be, like, nattering away like old hens.
1: Turn that TV down.
0: Yeah, Shush, we can't hear ourselves.
1: Yeah, we're having a little natter,
0: We're in the corner talking.
1: Excuse me, Alana, Sean, bring us shots, you know, that sort of thing.
0: Oh, God.
1: Oh, my goodness.
0: Great to hear. I love this two faces, Leah. We could make it a best event. Bags zebra. You know what, Faye? You can have zebra babes. I'm going to stick with cheetah. Cheetah or tiger. Yeah, that's me. I love this. Brett says, Leah, you'll be in a wine cask. You'll have a wine cask. And one last spin at Goon of Fortune. Dear me. Anyway, it's getting out of control. Hello, Sean. Bring back some sensibility.
2: No, I think you should go with your make the election as fun as possible. I personally would like a black tie event, my medals, other bits and pieces, and look forward to and obviously come well loaded with Chardonnay and Sauvignon Blanc as a thank you for your mental thing. And Sean's story today about the Financial Markets Authority having their, I can't pronounce the Maori term correctly, fucking now where they go and unburden themselves. It's like a mental health thing, and you're like a mental health for the listeners out there. Yeah, you help us unburden ourselves. But I was just calling up. I really respected what that lady was doing in Hawke's Bay. I'm going to go online and make a donation. I had to bury my sister and I, our parents, in two consecutive years in 22-23. And you hadn't done it before. It's quite a mission. You've got to do this, do that. But that dad was died during COVID, and I had to get the multiple, you know, licenses or permissions to get out of Coldex from Auckland to go down to Hamilton, Cambridge actually. And the funeral was in the afternoon, but we left early in the morning, but we stopped the board, took us 5 hours, you know, this, that, and everything else. It was just like a mission. But I think it's a good idea. I've invested in funeral assistance, you know, one of those plans. It's quite a few decades for me, but what I don't want to do is leave any burdens for anybody. And go from there and do your will kit and everything else. But yeah, that was quite a. It's all these little things you got to tick here and there. On the old man's death certificate, he was in his 90s and he had a good earnings.
0: Gosh, that's a good run,
2: His was cardiomyopathy. You know, he had war around his heart. You know, he finally gave out. But they tried to put COVID on the death certificate.
0: Oh, what? Did they?
2: That was the coroner and the nursing and the retirement home or retirement village let us know. So it took me a lawyer and several calls to my MP to get into executed. Changing a death certificate is extremely difficult. And I'm not just being partisan, but I was talking to some other nurses and people, like they had a retirement village, but they had a medical part of it.
0: Mm.
2: And the nurses there said, yeah, that was happening during the COVID period. They wanted to bump the numbers up because there wasn't the tens of thousands of people dying. I had the jabs and everything else. Trust me, things like the army's never met an injection they didn't like. I've had malaria, you name it, I've had it.
0: Oh, golly.
2: I had all the four jabs. It wasn't that, but it was. They tried because they didn't get the hundreds of thousands of deaths we were supposedly going to get. If someone died of a car accident, they put COVID as a secondary cause. There you go. That was a mission to get his death certificate to the proper what it should be.
0: Yeah,
2: we had a doctor's affidavit and the whole nine yards, and his cardiac surgeon saying, you know, this is what he died of. He didn't die of COVID. But there you go. Okay. Also, just briefly on one of the political stories you touched on this week with Rari, the Maori Party guy, you know, on Ryan Bridges and obviously on Jack Tame, and he hasn't pushed. He keeps on. In his mind, there are two types of ethnic person. His type, but if you're a Shane Jones or a Mayos, even a Leader Panapa, you're the wrong type because you don't believe in this narrow sectarian view. I've done my family tree back for like generations, back to the medieval Ireland, and I know my fucker papa, whatever the call is, but I just think, I don't believe he speaks for all Māori or all Pacific or anyone.

0: anything else.
1: No.
0: But he seems to make the biggest noise.
1: Well, yeah, he says that when Ryan Bridge said, you know, we've got more Māori in the cabinet now than ever before, and he just sat there and went, and where? And where? He says, in this government. He goes, oh, well, you know, well, they may whakapapa Māori, but they don't kaupapa Māori, which is
0: what the hell does that mean?
1: Well, kaupapa is just a belief. It is. You know, the mumbo jumbo that got us.
0: Well, Shane Jones is a favoured son of his tribe. And he's right up there, you know.
1: Yeah. So we can fuck a papa back, but then, you know, he says because they're not co-papa based MPs, which means they're not based in the ideology that they are, that Te Pāti Māori are, you know, the victimhood, that they aren't real Māori. And here's the thing, I really like Ryan Bridge's interviewing. You know, he's not a push.

0: Yeah. If you're a mainstream media journalist, you're afraid to say anything. I believe, I mean, respectfully to Warren Bridge, I'm not a great fan of his. I think they just let a lot of things go, like Kwee-Lei Wong on Tops. They've got literally a Marxist line, each according to their ability and each according to their needs. They've got it straight out of the red book, but she never gets pushback on it or that tag.
1: Oh, well, she did. She did on Sunday. Believe it or not, from Jack Tame, he did question. He pushed her quite hard.
0: And he wasn't Jack Lame that day, so that
1: he wasn't Jack Lame.
0: No, but like I said, I knew a lot. Look at all the great Māori leaders we've had in this country, from General Mata Parai, who was a Governor General. To church leaders, to All Blacks, different people, or to Willie Apiata, people who honoured their tradition, their culture, honoured their ancestors, but they still were New Zealanders, and they didn't see a demarcation between a loyal citizen and being Maori.
1: Yeah.
0: But like I said, good topics for the election, and also a very sobering topic regarding funerals. So well done for the Queen of Leopard Print.
1: Good on you, Sean.
0: Thank you very much.
1: See you later. Brenda's, bless her, she's come saying, I cannot wait to meet you guys and the legend callers like Sean. Sean can't make it though, B. He's got an important meeting somewhere overseas, I believe, because he's a spy. We know their voices so well. Oh boy, it's going to be a fab night. Yes, it is. Leah, I like this. This is from Paul the Farmer. Leah, I'd happily discount meat for people struggling, as long as I could double it for pricks like lawyers and politicians.

This is in Mount Maunganui, resident Letitia Emery. She says she's been issued a $100 infringement notice for double parking beside her friend's vehicle on Durham Street. Now, I'm not familiar with where that is, but it's a road in Mount Maunganui. Opposite the University of Waikato, this was on July the 8th at 11:15 in the morning. So there they are. They're both in her car, Letitia's car. She pulls up next to her friend's car. She's dropping her off at her vehicle. My friend jumped out straight away and I drove off. There was no traffic behind me and I was not impeding other road users. Emery says the 3-second stop ended up being the most expensive in her life for 3 seconds. She said the ticket was an example of, in her words, over-the-top revenue gathering by the council and it's challenged the infringement. So you don't need to know the road to know, right? So the car's parked, she's driving along and then she stops. But there's not like a stop sign or anything. She's just stopped in the road to let her friend out. Does sound a bit like, come on, 3 seconds. But hang on. On August the 12th, she received an email from the council saying the ticket had been reviewed and would not be cancelled. The email said a driver must not stop, stand or park between another stopped vehicle and the nearest edge of the roadway. Emery said timestamps images showed that she had stopped for 3 seconds and that she had hoped for leniency from the council. The fine itself isn't the issue. It never is it? It's never the issue. That's not it. It's the principle. She goes on to say it's the principle. It's the moral principle of the whole thing. For some people, $100 is a week's worth of kai. Infringement just for that. And for the others, it's what they have left over after paying the bills. Yeah, that's $100. Hundy is a hundy. She said the infringement notice had solidified her and her partner's decision to never return to the CBD and risk another parking ticket. Well, so Bay of Plenty MP Tom Rutherford has joined the fracas and he agrees with her. He saw a post she wrote on social media and he said, it doesn't feel right to me. I'm all for enforcement of the parking rules when necessary and appropriate, but in this case, I don't believe this infringement is fair to Miss Emery. Rutherford said he tried to champion people struggling with local issues and he felt it was appropriate to support Emery's efforts to have the ticket withdrawn. He emailed the mayor, Mahi Drysdale, in Tauranga, asking him to look into the matter and hoped that common sense could prevail in this instance. I'm not making light of it, but he's actually quite busy, the mayor, dealing with, the mountain. But, you know, still he's the mayor. He should look emails that come in. Stuart Goodman is the council's regulation monitoring team leader. He said the council also reviewed the matter and considered the infringement notice was justified as double parking was an offence. They go on to say there is no minimum period for which a vehicle must be stopped or parked before the offence is established. And this is where they've got her. There is no minimum period. Once a vehicle is stopped or stood, they use the word stood, or parked in circumstances that meet the requirements of the rule, the offence is complete. Because, and here's where I thought, it is a bit pedantic, isn't it? It's like 3 seconds. She got out, there was no one behind, blah, blah, blah, blah, blah. But then I thought, well, then what's wrong with 5 seconds? What's 10 seconds? What's 20 if there's no one coming? Hell, I'll just get out of my car and leave it here. And not that I think she would, but that's where rules are. Isn't that why we've got rules? Or that's what she's saying. It's just stupid. It was 3 seconds. But again, what's 5 seconds? I was only 10 seconds. I was there for like 20 seconds. I pulled in for 30 seconds. Are you serious? And they would, and this is it. You go one, you go, all right, okay, all right, we'll waive it. Next minute,
Oh, well, that's not fair. I only pulled in for like 30 seconds. She got 3 seconds.

0: apparently, what is there no minimum period? So why did she get it? You know what we like. Give an inch, take a mile. So that's why I'm actually now on the side of, sorry, just pay it, love. And you've learned, and you know what? You've learned a valuable lesson. You ain't doing that again. She's already said she isn't going into the CBD. Well, that probably won't last that long. But on this occasion, the vehicle stopped completely, blocking the live traffic lane. The lane. No, she says she didn't stop traffic. But they're saying she was in the live traffic lane. Legal parking spaces are available nearby, which could have been used without obstructing the traffic. And there is that. She could have just gone in, said to her mate, hey, look, I'm just going to pull in up here where I can park and you're right to walk back. Yeah, but the car was right there. So you're like, get out. 3 seconds, get out. Now, Goodman said parking enforcement ensured that parking and road rules were applied fairly and consistently, so available parking remained accessible to those who need it. You got to draw the line in the sand. And in this one, it's 3 seconds. We recognise that receiving a parking infringement can be frustrating. We sincerely hope this does not discourage the resident from visiting the city centre in the future. Yeah, well. Goodman said the decision future. Yeah, well. Goodman said the decision to issue the parking infringement was an operational enforcement matter. I hate that now, eh? Don't we all hate? Oh, it's an operational matter. And not generally one of which elected members would intervene. So, I don't know, your thoughts on it, team? I just think rules are rules. I know, rules can be bent, but as they've said, it doesn't matter if it was 3 seconds, 3 seconds, 10 seconds, 30 seconds. You know, not to stop there. And it's a Hyundai. I mean, it could be a little bit, you know, maybe a $35 ticket might have been a bit better, but valuable lesson learned. You pay it, right? No, Leah, absolute BS. This is what, sorry to yell, that's what the text has said. This is absolute BS, Leah. Add Tauranga to a list of shite corrupt councils along with Wellington. Right, okay. Nope, this person who's texting, it's shite. They should not have done it. Okay, cool. I asked the question. When I first read it, I was on her side. I thought, man, 3 seconds, that's tough. Then kind of read through it and went, well, again, it's 5 seconds. What about 10 seconds? What if she sat there for 20 seconds and there was still no cars? Does it matter? Or, it, you know, it doesn't matter. Can I tell you what I saw on the weekend, though? And this is when I saw this. Kind of played on my mind, and I wish I had said something. It's so not like me normally. We went to Animates to get the dog's biscuits, and it was packed. I was like, we pulled into the road, and I said to my husband, "What? Wow, there's like one car park. What's going on here? The road was full. They've only got 1, 2, 3, 4, 5 car parks, and one disabled car park by the door." But the road was full. Anyway, we got the last one, pulled in, found out why later when we walked in, because they were doing Adopt-a-Puppy Day. And there was a pen full of all these puppies. Oh, my God, it was so amazing. But before I got in the shop, we're just walking in, and there was a disabled car park, the only one. This car rips in just before we walk past it. Out jumps a lady. Not only was she not disabled, she was in her workout gear and literally ran into the store. I did not see a permit on her car. And I said to my husband, look at that. She's just pulled into the disabled car park. There's you'd have to go far to get a car park. And what if someone does turn up and they need it? He's like, oh, yeah, that's a bit rough. And I said, and I kind of tailed her for a bit. I was kind of walking around the store going, no, I've got to say something. And I didn't. I chickened out. She ran and got her stuff. You know, she probably, I'm only going to be there for 5 seconds. I'm only going to be in there for 30 seconds. This is what I'm talking about, people. And I should have. I really should have said something because I said to my husband, look, she's not only disabled, she's wearing a workout gear. She looks like she's running. He's like, yeah, that's a bit rude. So anyway, Leah, the biggest crock of horse feathers is the note. Oh, that's back to Whakapapa. I'll read that in a minute. Because we've got to get Kate in before we go to a break. G'day, Kate.
1: Oh, g'day. Yes, I've just quickly, yeah, no, I cannot stand it when people who shouldn't be parking in those disabled car parks in them. It's terrible. Even, you know, they think they're so important that, you know, a few seconds.

0: da-di-da-di-da, you know.
1: Yeah.
0: But, yeah, it could be my mum and dad that need that with their disability permit, you know,
1: yep.
0: who miss out on the park. But,
1: so
0: but
1: rude.
0: I think maybe that, I think with that lady just dropping her friend off, that it's probably taking a little, that it's probably taking a little bit far to issue an infringement notice.
1: Right.
0: I think that's a bit much, isn't it?
1: Three seconds.
0: And whoever your texter was who said that Tauranga Council are as bad as Wellington, yeah, exactly, which is why as our council's now talking about teaming up with Tauranga Council for that amalgamation thing, I'm like, I don't think so.
1: Right.
0: We don't want to have a bar of them.
1: Yeah,
0: not
1: yeah.
0: only, I mean, we're bad enough, but, I mean, they're worse.
1: We're yeah. bad enough.
0: And just quickly...
1: Yeah,
0: I'd love to come to the party. My husband said, well, he said, well, go on.
1: Oh.
0: But I've just got to, yeah, I know. So I'll just have to see I have to see. But I have got a leopard skin top that I could wear.
1: There we go.
0: And yes. I bet you that you'd be shocked when you met me because I don't look how I sound. Yeah, I'm one of those people who...
1: No, come on, Kelly and I have grown up with this. We know what it's like. We know what it's like.
0: Yeah.
2: Kate, you have to come along with your leopard print.
1: Yeah.
0: I know. and I remember when I was working for this big company many, many years ago in the early 90s and everything, and I used to be on the phone all the time, and I built up quite a good rapport with one customer, and we would sort of tell a few jokes, you know, and because I sort of thought, well, you know, it was all good having a good relationship because it was, he worked for one of our biggest customers, and so he always used to ring me first before he rang any of the other suppliers.
1: Oh,
0: so
1: good.
0: It was quite a good relationship. But you should have seen his jaw drop the first time he met me. I'll never forget. It was so funny. It was at our Christmas party, and I went up and introduced myself, and he just went,
1: no. Oh, yeah, no, stop it.
0: I do not fit. I don't fit the,
1: the voice.
0: I've got a voice for the factory floor, let's just say that.
1: Yeah.
0: And there's nothing I can do about it, but anyway.
1: Oh, babes. Alana has texted in and said, go on, Kate, love to meet you.
0: Oh,
1: loves Alana.
0: Oh, I just would so love to meet, and like I could come along by myself and I wouldn't even feel alone because I feel like I know you guys already.
1: Yes. Yes.
0: It's terrible. But no, I'll have to see
1: have
0: what
1: think
0: I can
1: about
0: do.
1: It.
0: Yeah, I will. It's quite a busy
1: I mean,
0: time
1: it's
0: of
1: a commitment. I get it. It's close to Christmas. It's flying or driving. It's accommodation. I get, you know, it's not easy.
0: Mm. I'll make a decision in the next couple of weeks.
1: Yeah,
0: and
1: just
0: if it's meant to be, it's meant to
1: be. It's meant to be. I always say that too.
0: Yeah.
1: Good on you, my love.
0: All right.
1: Have love to see you, though. You have
0: Thank
1: a great
0: you.
1: Weekend. Thank
0: yeah.
1: you.
0: Cool. Bye. Yep. See ya.
1: Oh my gosh, someone said, Leah, there's been another animal butchered near where that bull was killed. Check the Herald, I just have. Oh my God. A second animal has been found butchered in the far north a day after the prized breeding bull was shot and carved up in its paddock. Kari Kari Peninsula resident Ian Burke came across the dismembered animal, a young Charolais steer with his legs and shoulders hacked off on his walk at Tokerau Beach. Burke took photos of his ear tag and reported it to MPI. Then when he received no reply to Osprey, which said it would contact the relevant parties. It's disgusting. I was disgusted, said Burke. And it had obviously been dumped overnight or in the morning. This has got to stop. MPI has to take this seriously. I'm not saying they're not, but we've got people going round butchering these animals. Police have to take it seriously. Again, I'm not saying they're not. But this is off the back of that breeding bull we talked about yesterday. This is shocking stuff. Shocking stuff. Disgusting. Come on, New Zealand. Anyway, again, what a way to end the show. Hey, look, thank you for today. We've covered a lot, as we do. Really enjoyed it. Thank you, Kelly.
2: You're welcome.
1: 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Come on, Kate. I'm going on my own and dying to meet you. Come on, Kate. Should we like listening? Stop pushing me, people, please. Have a great weekend, guys. Look after yourselves. And we will catch you back on Monday on the platform.
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1: I was miles away. Rudy Medley of Lawson, thank you, Bella, for alerting me. All right, good morning. It's Monday. It's a mumbo-jumbo-mumbo morning here on the platform. We look at ACT's new treaty policy. We look at a lawyer who, believe it or not, is still practising. You will not believe that story. And why do our electoral returning officers have to be steeped in the Treaty of Waitangi? All that and tons more, but right now, a little bit late, it's news time.
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3: In this update, National shattered the tourism sector's hopes for a bed tax after signalling it could be on the table just a fortnight ago. The party's now campaigning on no new taxes if it forms the next government. It had also been looking into a bank tax, but National says it's ditched both ideas because it's unable to deliver them without adding costs for New Zealanders. Denton's tax partner, Bruce Bernacki, says the tourism sector had wanted to ring-fence money from a bed tax for developments around the country, especially in Queenstown and Auckland.
4: There's a risk that that infrastructure won't be developed as quickly and then the money will have to be found from other sources.
3: Meanwhile, one economist says the proof will be in the pudding if Labor's fiscal strategy stacks up. The party's seeking to return to surplus by the end of the decade and lower net debt to 20% of GDP over time. It says it can deliver these goals while not cutting the foundations of our economy. Economist Cameron Bagri says we get to surplus, we need revenue to shoot up, either through spending cuts or more taxes.
5: Capital gains tax, I presume they'll reverse investment boost. There could be another couple of taxes in the making, but that's the choice.
3: And there's a warning, aspects of ACT's plan to push back against the courts could open a can of worms. The party wants to re-centre the Constitution Act around parliamentary supremacy and the rule of law if it's part of the next government. It also wants to limit the influence of tikanga and ensure statutes are read in the context of the time they were passed. Constitutional law expert Graham Edgler says a lot of our laws predate modern technology, so it would be a huge undertaking for Parliament to keep updating them.
6: The way we've come to expect our law to work in New Zealand is that if technology changes, the law can follow on without Parliament needing to be very explicit.
3: Tupperware is returning to New Zealand after a four-year break. The kitchenware brand was a household staple from 1970 onwards, but stopped trading in 2022. It will be sold online and in store. That's news.
2: Sport on the platform.
3: In sport, an NRL league upset has benefited the Warriors. They'll march into the penultimate regular season round atop the ladder, albeit on points differential, after the Roosters fell 25-24 to the Tigers in Sydney. Zoe Hobbs has returned to the track for the first time since winning Commonwealth Games gold last month. She's finished seventh in the 100 metres at the Diamond League meet in Poland, clocking 11.05 seconds. To the opening weekend of Premier League football, Manchester City have beaten Bournemouth 2-1, Brighton have trounced Aston Villa 4-0, and Newcastle and Liverpool have drawn 2-2. New Zealand have finished fourth at the German Sail GP Regatta on the Baltic Sea. That's sport. I'm Jodie Gill.
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7: Northland to Waitomo, also Coromandel Peninsula and Bay of Plenty, fine apart from some morning cloud. Taranaki to Horowhenua Kapiti Coast and also the Central High Country. Partly cloudy, isolated showers retreating to the Central High Country before dawn and clearing this afternoon. Gisborne, Hawke's Bay, Wairarapa and Wellington, a fine day. Nelson, Marlborough, Canterbury and Otago, fine apart from some morning frosts in sheltered places, some high cloud developing later this afternoon or evening. Buller to Fiordland showers, turning to rain about Fiordland and the ranges of Westland later. Southland showers retreating to Stewart Island this morning and becoming mainly fine about the mainland. The Chatham Islands showers, possibly heavy before dawn, easing to the odd shower this morning.
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1: All right, a very good Monday morning to you, and it is a good Monday morning. Let's talk sport first. As I predicted, the All Blacks pantsed. 5-1, they pantsed the South Africans. Oh, the depth of the team. We're much better than the All Blacks. No, you weren't. Okay, first half was quite rugged. Pretty rugged up front in the first half. But, boy, good on you, Dave Rennie. I don't know, I feel like the All Blacks of old are back. I feel the sort of pride and confidence in the All Blacks that I used to have

0: before it all went woke. That's just my feeling. Also, massive congratulations, Liam Lawson, P7 at Zandvoort, the Dutch Grand Prix. His teammate crapped out in the first lap. And I'm sorry, this should have given you a spoiler warning there. So Max Verstappen crashes out. He started from 8. Max was ahead of him. He crashes out. He finishes in 7th. 10 points, 10 driver's points for Liam Lawson. Fantastic. And, you know, I have to maybe eat humble pie here, even though league is a bar and fight without the jugs. The Waz go top of the table in the Telstra Premiership, and that is quite an achievement. So well done, the Waz. Well done, Liam Lawson. Well done, the All Blacks. What a weekend of sporting achievement for Kiwis. Absolutely New Zealanders, absolutely fantastic. I'll just report, not such a great sporting weekend for me. Couldn't find a fish, literally one touch, I think, at the delta of the Tongariro River. Lake incredibly low, no flow in the rivers. Hinamaya going off, but apparently full of fishermen, so I didn't bother going. Tried fishing some river mouse, just got cold, and still beats working. Well, I have to say that. All right, where do I start this morning? Because there are three or four stories that I think you're going to be vitally interested in. Can I just make a mention too of Paul Henry's clearly on the fly policy on the cancer centre? Paul, you're new to politics, mate. You don't just say stuff. I'm pretty sure that wasn't planned for, and it makes no sense. You've heard of the Maligan Institute. There are plenty of people doing great research into cancer around New Zealand, and, you know, no, don't do it like that. I am also going to give a bouquet, though, to Nicola Willis, and my interview last week was, I'd been after for a while, I specifically wanted to drill down to the no new taxes for working Kiwis claim, and you may remember I specifically quizzed her on the bed tax and pointed out that 69% of bed stays, hotel and Airbnb stays in New Zealand were New Zealanders, domestic. And how was she going to ensure that working New Zealanders weren't hit by the bed tax? Well, lo and behold, the National Party's put it in the too hard basket. Good job. And now they say no new taxes, no bed tax, gone, absolutely gone. Good stuff, and good that we know exactly where we stand on that. And I think they're going to campaign hard on the tax rates of other political parties or the tax plans of other political parties, and they give themselves a very clean blade with which to slash at the opposition during the campaign if literally they've ruled out all new taxes. That was a smart political move, it really was. Oh, someone knows about Stick'em Up Gully. It's near Woodside and Outram on the Tairi Plain. Maybe, I'll let you know. Stick'em Up Gully, is that the area in Thorndon between the bottom of the street and Bowen Street, says Neil. No, it is down south. Sean, Hawke's Bay Magpies still unbeaten after 4 NPC rounds. Okay, that's sort of grasping, isn't it? And isn't it great, and I should have mentioned this on Friday, I'm pretty sure the Ranfurly Shield is no longer with a Canterbury team. Fantastic. Anyone, as long as it's not Canterbury. It's our year, Sean, up the Waz. I'm going to get blowback on this, I know. Well done, Hawke's Bay. That's from Grant in Hawke's Bay. Sean, Sticking Up Gully, there is also a place named Stick Up Creek, which is in the lower Hollyford Valley, says Tim. And there's Sticking Point, I think, in Littleton, where the carts used to get stuck. This is Sticking Up Gully. Gosh, you're all going, yee-haw, what a sporting weekend it is. It's a nice way to go back to work, isn't it? Thinking someone's achieved something over the weekend. Sean, suffering insomnia. I started to listen to the game in 20 minutes, and the TAB were paying $8 for the All Blacks to win by 13+. Easy money, says Michelle. I hope you got a piece of that action, Michelle. What about the Black Ferns women's rugby? Well, what about it, Alan? It's women's rugby. I'm not interested. I'm sorry, I'm just not going to buy into that anymore. Do not care. Do not care in the slightest. All right. Look, we got tons to get into. What we're going to do, we're going to take the break a little bit early because there's a story, and I'm inclined to read the whole story to you. It is so amazing. Whole story to you. It is so amazing. Grab a cup of tea. Make sure you're sitting down and you haven't got anything, and don't throw anything at me when I read you this story. All right? Let's take the break.
1: 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On Saturday the 28th of August in Paraparaumu, 2 p.m. at the Paraparaumu Memorial Hall. And on Sunday 29th of August in Lower Hutt, 3 p.m. at the Victory Christian Centre, 445 High Street in Hutt Central. See nzfirst.nz for more information. 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Authorised by H. Howard, 91 McKenna Road, Fielding.
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0: Brenda, I hate you. Brenda's just sent me a text saying, your lines weren't tight. Hubby caught his first Blenheim Brown up Lake Argyle, a copper, healthy 5.5-pound jack. Next time, Sean, it wasn't fishy weather. I can tell you there were no rips, there was nothing. Anyway, are you sitting down? This story I've lifted, and I don't mind because we've already paid for it. This story is by Sam Sherwood, the national crime correspondent at RNZ, I think. Probably paid for by the taxpayer. But you're not going to believe the story I'm going to read you, and I couldn't read it. I couldn't believe it when I read it. But I'm going to share it with you without too much commentary. It'll be a bit of a long read. Make sure you're sitting down and just be prepared to be scratching your head and maybe screaming out loud. A lawyer has been convicted and granted name suppression following a serious assault on his son that required him to be hospitalised. The lawyer in his 50s appeared in the Timaru District Court on Friday before Judge Campbell Savage, where he was sentenced to supervision after pleading guilty to a charge of assault on a child. The judge said the case, which began back in 2022, had moved at glacial pace. One has led to the inescapable conclusion that you've done just about everything in your powers to frustrate the process, including avoiding the service of summons. It seems that you've used your knowledge of the system

system to duck and dive attempts to get it set down, and then you've counterpunched with a flurry of meritless pre-trial applications. That is the judge talking about the defendant, who is a lawyer. Court documents that RNZ got hold of detail the offending, which happened in April 2022. And here's the summary of facts. The lawyer and his son were boxing on a concrete area at the rear of their address. The lawyer is a fully grown man, and the victim is a small-built, 38-kilogram, 12-year-old child. Both were wearing boxing gloves. The lawyer struck the victim's head, causing him to bleed. The victim said, "Please stop, I am serious." The defendant, the lawyer, then struck the victim in the face, followed by the stomach. This caused the victim to cry. He fell to the ground. The defendant continued to punch the victim on the ground. Eventually, the victim said he could not breathe, and the defendant stopped. The victim then jumped the fence to get away. He fled. He fled his father. The victim was taken to hospital, was initially diagnosed with a suspected fractured cheekbone and perforated liver. However, after scans, that was found not to be the case. He sustained extensive bruising to his head and ears and a cut above his eye. He was admitted to hospital for 3 nights for observation and investigation of his injuries. The lawyer declined to comment to the police. At sentencing, the man's lawyer, Sandham, told the court the lawyer appeared before the court as a defendant and a practicing lawyer. He said he was appearing among many of his colleagues and peers, which brought a level of embarrassment and shame. Beating the snot out of your kid and hospitalising doesn't bring you embarrassment and shame. I hope it would. He's not a perfect person, but none of us are, says his lawyer. He knows the mistake that he made, and he is remorseful for what occurred. And in my submission, shame for what occurred is an important theme for this sentencing. His lawyer said the offending would stay with him for the rest of his life. The offending was distressing and repugnant, said his lawyer. He is ashamed for what occurred. He can barely face it and barely talk about it, can barely engage with it at all. Sandham said the lawyer was a kind and generous person, as well as an advocate in the criminal jurisdiction. He accepted it was serious offending. Well, the Crown prosecutor came back. He opposed the lawyer's application for a discharge without conviction and said his affidavit for name suppression did not meet the threshold. Judge Savage, maybe inappropriately named Judge Savage given the sort of sentence, said the matter had passed through the court system at Glacial Place with the first hearing in April 22. The lawyer only pleaded guilty during a trial after the victim had given evidence, so he was still maintaining his innocence. Judge Savage said the lawyer's claim he did not see his son's statement until trial was implausible. Oh, so he's a liar. One has led to the inescapable conclusion. You've done just about everything in your power to frustrate the process, including avoiding the service of summons. It seemed, and I've read that, the duck and dive. Judge Savage said it was charitable to say the lawyer's guilty plea came at the 11th hour. He said it came as the clock was striking 12. He said he had no doubt the lawyer loved his son with all his heart. And in terms of aggregating factors, the judge pointed to the victim's age and the breach of trust. He declined to discharge the lawyer without conviction, but did grant final name suppression. We can never know who this guy is. He did not see the lawyer at a risk of reoffending. Well, wait, just keep listening, folks. You won't believe this. The lawyer had been practicing for more than a decade. The New Zealand Law Society register does not say whether he holds a practicing certificate. Radio New Zealand asked the New Zealand Law Society how the taxpayer was able to continue practicing. The lawyer was able to continue practicing while the matter was before the court. A spokesperson said the Law Society took any concerns regarding criminal offending by lawyers seriously.
Personal conduct by a lawyer may be considered under the Complaints and Disciplinary Framework in the Lawyers and Conveyancing Act 2006 in certain circumstances. However, a lawyer who holds a current practicing certificate and admits to is found guilty of criminal offending is not automatically suspended from practice. Is not automatically suspended from practice. This story gets more amazing. Keep listening. The spokesperson said concerns of complaints must be considered by Independent Standards Committee, which may refer matters to the New Zealand Lawyers and Conveyancers Disciplinary Tribunal if the conduct was sufficiently serious. I think assaulting a child is sufficiently serious. And then some more blah, blah, blah. The Ministry of Justice administers the Disciplinary Tribunal. Asked why the register did not have an expiry date for the lawyer's practicing certificate, the spokesperson said the society was unable to comment on individual cases for privacy reasons. Speaking generally, practicing certificates have an expiry date of 30th of June each year. Now, apparently this guy gets legal aid clients. But the other thing was his previous convictions. We understand he has previous convictions for drunk driving, 10 previous convictions, and dishonesty offences. And he is getting taxpayers' money to defend criminals when he is a criminal himself. Now, I don't know anything more about this lawyer from Dunedin. But I know what I expect and what I think we all expect from our justice system. And that is that those who appear or are admitted to the bar and argue cases for people are of, and I'm not going to say good character, I think they have to be exceptionally good character. They can be trusted to honour the system, to use it properly and ethically. This person clearly cannot. And maybe there are cultural reasons for this, but I just do not know why this judge, Judge Savage, gave him permanent name suppression. He's convicted of beating a child. I don't care if that will have an impact on his career. It damn well should have an impact on his career. And the guy is obviously not fit to be a lawyer, and that is my personal opinion, strongly held. What do you think? What do you think of a justice system that allows that to happen? Sean, drunk, dishonest and violent, what other vices do we need in a lawyer, says Neil. That's just the sort of lawyer I would want, says someone. A scuzzy lowlife who would do anything to get me off, even though he knows I did it. Wow, wow. Sean, oh, this is back to the, well, look, I just want to set you to sit with that story. Just amazing. Sean, shooting down the cancer centre idea is very short-sighted on your behalf. What New Zealand currently has is peanuts in the grand scheme of things. We could do far more in this space. Cheers, Greg. Greg, I'm going to say no. Let's put the money and the resource we've got. And I say the Maligan Institute, largely run on charity, does great work, and I commend their work to you. But let's treat people who've got cancer. Let's try and make a stronger economy to allow people to get better cancer drugs funded by the country. We're a country of 5 million people. Now, it's an easy political hit saying a cancer centre because we all know someone who's died of cancer. My dad died of cancer. We've all got friends who have got cancer or who are dying of cancer. So, oh, yeah, we'll spend $3 billion on a cancer centre, something, blah, blah. It's a feel-good stump speech, pork barrel piece of politicking by Paul Henry, and he should have known better. It is so outside the smart, deliberate policy development of the ACT Party that it's ridiculous. And I'm sure he didn't have approval to say it. Get on and talk sense, Paul Henry. I know it's a feel-good.
I know you're going to think I'm mean, but it's just a dumb idea at this stage, and it's completely...

0: basically, it's just $3 billion. It's just going around, more politicians going around promising to spend your money for you. Sean, the name suppression is to... No, it's not, John. Bloody frustrating, though. I don't think the name suppression is. The judge said it was because of the consequences he could face to his career. The son knows who he is, and I'm presuming half the people in the legal profession in Dunedin know who it is. But I want the people who might use this arsehole as a lawyer to know who it is. Sean did the boxing work. Did it toughen the kid up? 38 kgs at 12 sounds a bit wimpy. The lawyer story is absolutely stunning, Sean, and well done in bringing it to our attention. Could you clarify where he's domiciled here? That you mentioned Timaru. It was here in the Timaru District Court, so I presume Timaru. I'd love to tell you his name, but I don't know it. Lawyers only come in two personality types, boring or obnoxious. The latter is most common. Sean, isn't better to have a cancer centre than have a cancer centre than not have a cancer centre? Nope. It's not. Have hospitals that treat cancer well all over the country. Sean, this lawyer is clearly a piece of human excrement. The judge is also complicit with his defence through granting name suppression. Looks like another case of an activist judge exercising tikanga, Tom. I see no suggestion of that. Sean, Paul Henry is the image of 50s comedian Arthur Askey, says Neil. Look, I would put the Cancer Centre, Paul Henry idea, it's right up there with the MMP referendum by Chris Luxon. Completely off-piste, as they say. Or on the piste, maybe. Sean, am I the only person wondering if there are unstated DEI or cultural reasons why this bloke has been treated the way he has? Nope. I think the judge just got it wrongity wrong. We know from this he's very kind. Jacinda level kind, says Dave. Just ponder that story I've told you. So a lawyer beats the snot out of his kid, puts him in hospital, goes to court for 4 years. He delays the court process. He's prepared to go to trial, pleading not guilty. His son gives evidence about how his dad beat the snot out of him. Suddenly, dad pleads guilty, wastes tens of thousands of dollars of public money, and claims he's really, really sorry, and he takes responsibility. He doesn't lose his practicing certificate. He can still hear cases. He can still appear as a lawyer. And he's got previous convictions for dishonesty offences and drunk driving. Good God. Sean, not fit to be a parent, let alone a lawyer. Sean, this punishment for an abusive father who happens to be a lawyer is absolutely appalling. I think it highlights how little we seem to care about our children. Kahui twins, ruthless empire, etc., where no one is truly held to account even when they know their identity. Be careful about that virus, Sean. No, I've got a cold. I've had the virus. I've just got a cold, and it's in its very last legs. I'm not actually feeling ill. Okay, more mumbo-jumbo, I'm afraid. After the break, it's 7:30. That's news time.
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2: In this update, National has drawn a line in the sand on tax policy, ruling out any new taxes if it returns to government. It's a sudden switch up from recent weeks, with the party discussing both the bed tax and bank tax as potential prospects. Leader Chris Luxon says the party's unable to deliver either without creating costs for New Zealanders. Denton's tax partner, Bruce Bernacki, says National seems to be making a clear distinction between itself and the party's left of centre.
3: I think it's a political decision going into the election saying no new taxes. Even a small thing like a bed tax or a bank tax, they wouldn't have been able to say that.
2: Meanwhile, Labor's promising there'll be more external scrutiny of the government's fiscal decisions if elected to office. The party says it will return the country to surplus by 2030 and lower net debt to 20% of GDP over time. Canada's Prime Minister has spoken out as trade talks with the US collapse. US President Donald Trump's imposed new new 50% tariffs on a range of Canadian goods, like steel and cars, after trade negotiations broke down over the weekend. Mark Carney's confirmed he'll match these tariffs from next month, saying he thought they were moving towards a mutually beneficial agreement. A new generation of explorers is being invited for a month-long Antarctic adventure to help protect the icy continent's heritage sites. Applications are open for the 2027 Inspiring Explorers Expedition, offering 18 to 30-year-olds the chance to travel to the Ross Sea region. That's news.
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2: In sport, three All Blacks will back up from the first test into Wednesday morning's final tour game against the Lions, again at Ellis Park. Peter Lukai, Kyle Preston and Anton Lennett-Brown will settle into their same bench seats. Richie Mo'unga starts at 10, his first appearance for the side since the 2023 World Cup final. Defending world champion Lando Norris has secured back-to-back Formula One victories with his win for McLaren at the Dutch Grand Prix. Mercedes' Kimi Antonelli was second to maintain his overall lead in the standings. Local hero Max Verstappen crashed on the opening lap, but Liam Lawson finished seventh in his Red Bull cameo. Golfer Ryan Fox remains eligible to contest the PGA Tour's Top 30 finale event this week. That's sport. I'm Jodie Gill.
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5: Northland to Waitomo, also Coromandel Peninsula and Bay of Plenty. Fine, apart from the odd morning shower in the west. Taranaki, Whanganui, Tawamaranui, Taupo and Taihape. Partly cloudy, isolated showers, mainly about the ranges. Gisborne, Hawke's Bay, Wairarapa and Manawatu to Wellington. Fine, apart from areas of cloud developing from Manawatu to Kapiti this afternoon, with isolated showers on the ranges. Nelson, Marlborough, Canterbury and with isolated showers on the ranges. Nelson, Marlborough, Canterbury and Otago, fine apart from some morning frosts in sheltered places, some high cloud developing later this afternoon or evening. Buller to Fiordland, showers turning to rain about Fiordland and the ranges of Westland later. Southland, coastal showers retreating to Stewart Island this morning and becoming mainly fine about the mainland. In the Chatham Islands, showers possibly heavy before dawn, easing to the odd shower this morning.
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0: All right, you're on the platform. Well, there's that story. I've laid it out to you. I could not believe it when I read it. You can find it online. Just Google lawyer beat son, assault, suppression, and savage, the name of the judge, though he's not really savage at all, far from it. I'm happy to take calls on that about how you are feeling right now that I've shared that story with you. 0800 33 2283. Now, you've got to put also this story in context. It doesn't appear there was any cultural claim made by the man, and I think we would all be leaping to conclusions about some cultural thing, but I cannot find any hint of that in any of the coverage I've read. His name suppression also, of course, casts suspicion on every male lawyer in his 50s in Timaru. Small place, Timaru. I suppose they know who he is. What a piece of lowlife to not actually, if you admit your wrongdoing and you're going to own it, say who you are, have some courage. So show, even late in life, a bit of character, a bit of backbone, instead of hitting snot out of kids. Apparently, according to the reporting I'm read, still live at the same address, the family's still together. Wow. So what do you think? See, this is the amazing thing is, what do people in the law have to do to get disciplined? Well, apparently, if you hold a little sign that says you don't like Palestinian protesters, you'll get run in by the cops and you'll get disciplined. You won't get disciplined if you're a judge and you get pissed at the Northern Club and have a crack at Winston Peters with all your other drunk mates.

0: No, you can lie about that and you get off, you can still be a judge. I think the profession of law has to have a damn good look at itself and see what we see. And, you know, this isn't the only time we're going to be talking about the profession of law and judges this morning as we get into the Decent Act policy on some constitutional guide rails around mumbo-jumbo. But, look, I'd love you to ring in. What do you think of this? If you're a lawyer, I'll give you... Geez, I'll give you name suppression if you don't want to say who you are in case you get in trouble for speaking out. 0800 33 22 83. I'll read the texts that are coming in. Sean, this lawyer confirms New Zealand is in a parallel universe where criminals are lifted, protected, and victims are vilified. God is no longer defending New Zealand, says Gail. Sean, so the question must be, what do you have to do to be debarred from practising law? Well, you could be caught in flagrante delicto or whatever with a goat, and they'd probably say you're kind to animals. If he was a cop, he would have been fired, says Glenn. This might be a stretch or a long bow to draw, but it sounds to me like another symptom of the decline of our society in general. Can a person engaging a lawyer ask them to disclose previous convictions? They shouldn't have to. A dishonesty conviction should mean you can't be a lawyer anymore. Give Stephen Franks a call, says Neil. I sent the story to Stephen over the weekend. I was going to talk to him later, but I just couldn't believe it. And I couldn't believe it when I read it again. Neil, could you believe it, Bella?
1: No, especially about that he's got previous convictions. Insane.
0: It's bizarre. I'm sure nothing on the Warriors making number one on the ladder. Yes, I did say that, Ron. You've come in late, Ron. I mentioned that. I lay down, I bowed to the altar of the Waz. It's going to be our year, as I believe what you say. Sean, this lawyer confirmed he is in a parallel universe. Sean, I bet if I went a round or two with this low-life lawyer and gave him a hiding, which I would there be name suppression for me? That's right. I'm not a lawyer, so no.

0: knocking people out for weeks. I think I had it when I went away to London. I know other people that have had it. And there is a huge strain on our health system. Maybe because no one will get the flu vaccine, the flu shot anymore, because they're all cookers. Maybe. Maybe that might be part of the problem. Oh, gosh, I love this person. Look, just... Oh, well, look, I'll tell you what I'm going to do with them. I'm going to give them a buzz because clearly they are... They know what they're doing. It's the same person every morning. It's the same person, isn't it? That writes the snotty stuff. I think we...
1: Graham speaking.
0: Hello, who's that?
1: Graham.
0: Who? Vlad.
1: Graham.
0: Graham. Graham, it's Sean Plunkett calling. I just wanted to have an editorial meeting since yet again you seem to be suggesting how I should run the show.
1: No,
0: do you have a problem being cheery in the mornings, Graham?
1: No.
0: No, because you're always said to be snitty little texts. It just me. It must be a terrible way to start your day angry.
1: No. I hear you.
0: Okay. All right. You go back. Cup of tea and a lie down, mate. Cheers. There we go. That's Graham. We know who it is now. And it's the same number, isn't it? Almost every morning, Graham just comes up and he wants to be angry at the world. I'm sure nothing is unbelievable nowadays when it comes to New Zealand. A dishonoured lawyer is an oxymoron, I'm certain, and the honest lawyer is a great pub in Nelson, says Michelle. Sean, the fact that so many people are jumping to race and DEI conclusions shows how damaging DEI is. What did I think of the haka on Sunday? I thought it was nice that the South Africans didn't boo it or anything. And I thought the haka was the haka. So, Timaru, I'm pretty sure, Damien. But, Damien, wouldn't it be better if we knew who the lawyer was? No, Neil, nothing about Everton beating Crystal Palace because I don't care. Doesn't something have a code of ethics? No. Sean, name protection may protect his son's privacy for very good reasons with his peers. Men without violent course, a man without violence course would be appropriate. Yeah, they didn't even tell him to go to an anti-violence course. I bet you the judge knew the lawyer too. Sean, lawyer sat... Well, no, look, the case was in Timaru, but he could have got it moved to a different jurisdiction. That we do not know. And until we know who the lawyer is, we can't know. So there's a lawyer out there who assaults children, has dishonesty and drunk driving convictions, and might be defending you or your loved one or someone you know on a criminal charge without you being any the wiser. And that cannot stand. Alex says every other male lawyer in Timaru's been sentenced to being a suspect. So have you got... No, I didn't get the flea shop. I got it before the shot was out. Graham sounded like Don Brash. Sean, lawyer sounds like a scumbag, but I don't think the drink driving makes him one. I've got a conviction for drink driving. Plenty of people make that mistake, as indeed I have. Oh, no, everyone's now... Problem is, I mentioned... This is why I don't do a lot of sport, Bella. Because you mention one or two sports, and now people want me to mention the motocross. No, it's just a slippery bloody... Mention the motocross. No, it's just a slippery bloody slope. We'll end up being the jock sport show. Sean, this case shows the complete lack of accountability in our country. It's a common thread in nearly every facet, says Tony. Sean, have you ever thought maybe people are so sick because they no longer have immunity because of the jabs forced on them 5 years ago? No, I never think that. I think that's bullshit. Oh, it's the US Motocross Championship. Oh, yeah, I'm so into that. Oh, be still my... Tell me what's happened in the US Motocross Championship. Like, I could care less. Tony deliberately missed the haka. Sean, name suppression should be for all until convicted. Then it should be a matter of public record. I agree, John.

0: This lawyer did. Well, look, it doesn't say he's living with the family. Maybe he's got joint custody or something. Please excuse the pedantry, Sean. It's the same jurisdiction, one country, one nation, one law. That's the point, says Neil. Thank you for that, Neil. Are we due one more break this half hour? We better play it then.
1: Yeah, nah, my ballet days are long behind me. Ever since that shield defence of 06.
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5: 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On Saturday the 28th of August in Paraparaumu, 2 p.m. at the Paraparaumu Memorial Hall. 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
0: You guys are now trolling me. Sean, did you watch Selby in the China Open snooker final? Stop it. Wow. Now, people from Timaru saying it's been reported down there as a prominent businessman. Yeah, that's what the Timaru newspapers have been reporting. Prominent Timaru businessman. It's a freaking lawyer. Now, Theo says, I bet you he has a green stone on a rope around his neck. I think maybe not. I think this might be white privilege. This might be the old boys club. Sean, teachers really get name suppression. Why should lawyers get that privilege? Yes, that's a very good question. Sean, if it's Timaru, the convictions and one or two other matters means it's a case of his daddy before him was a lawyer too and pressure on the judge by golfing buddies. DEI is way off base, says Damien. And look, I'm happy to entertain all your speculation on this because that is exactly what Judge Not So Savage has created by finally suppressing this guy's name. The public have a right to know. Full stop. Sean, I switched the All Black Haka off as well. Sad, but it just reminds me of the Maorification pile on. Sean, have often wondered how or who decided opposing sports teams should stand with respect facing a haka before commencing the competition. After all, it's only mumbo jumbo, says Gil. All right, look, I want to talk about mumbo jumbo now. We've got Todd Stevenson, ACT MP, and I'd originally, we'd teed him up on Friday to come and talk about that amazing story we told you about with the Financial Markets Authority that we broke, how the

The FMA, which is in serious trouble, its acting chief executive, Alistair Hercus, who was on the board, a lawyer, first thing he did last week when he took over on Monday was to invite everyone to a hui whakanoa, which is some Maori cleansing spiritual thing. And 100 staff went last Thursday at a huge cost to the taxpayer and did some mumbo-jumbo stuff. We've got Todd Stevenson in to talk about that. He's an ACT MP. But more than that, this weekend, when Paul Henry wasn't busy brain-farting on cancer centres, the ACT Party have introduced a piece of legislation which, if passed, or proposal for a piece of legislation which, if passed, I think could have a significant positive impact on New Zealand. Their policy is designed to protect core democratic values, property rights, and to stop the activist judges, that Chris Bishop was giving a serve a couple of weeks ago. And it's to stop Parliament creating divisive rules and regulations around the Treaty of Waitangi. ACT's going to add three principles to the Constitution Act, affirming these basic values, that Parliament is sovereign, not the courts, not some regulatory body, not the BSA, but Parliament is sovereign, that the rule of law is fundamental, and all New Zealanders are equal before the law. The policy is designed to stop courts taking Māori tikanga, mumbo-jumbo, or custom into effect in decisions. And in announcing the policy, David Seymour said, it's quite clear the courts are trying to do this. So we've got to reassert the right of the people through an elected parliament to be sovereign in New Zealand. Now, I am hoping too, and we might, let's try and get David on tomorrow to talk about this. I am hoping it also does some other things in terms of regulatory and statutory bodies and stops the mumbo-jumbo that's going on, though I will discuss that further with Todd Stevenson. I'm also going to say, if I voted meaningfully, this policy, if they commit to it being a bottom line, this policy would have me voting ACT. It really would. I wouldn't vote on the cancer thing. But here's what Seymour said. We won't unlock New Zealand's potential while the political and judicial classes experiment on our basic rights. Man, this is strong stuff. But God, we all thought you were going to do it. We thought National and New Zealand First and ACT were going to do this over the last 2.5 years. And I want you to make it a bottom line so that National can't wriggle out of it again. There we go. Sean, 100% white privilege and the owner of the firm, hence businessman. That's John. Okay, John, I'm presuming you're from Timaru. I'm presuming you do know who it is. God, I'm almost inclined to say ring in and tell me. And let's see how the courts go in locking me up for that. Sean, have you seen the results of the Saskatchewan Seal Clubbing Champion? Mike, okay, I know you are all just having a go at me now. Look, I haven't had a call all morning. 0800 33 22 83. And I'm wondering, actually, if there isn't a fair bout of absenteeism in workplaces around the country this morning. Big week. Well, everyone up early on Saturday to watch the rugby, right? And I didn't. I couldn't find a TV set that would work. Then maybe staying up late last night to watch Liam Lawson. There might be a few blokes who have got Mondayitis this morning. I'm amazing. And maybe that's why you're not ringing me in. Maybe you're still tucked up in your beds. Sean, name suppression is often more about any victims, not a guilty person. Nope, this wasn't the reason the judge gave. He said it was because it could affect him and he'd already suffered enough. Bullshit. Completely agree with ACT's constitutional reform bill. Chris Luxon will be against those, as are some of the tenants of the Treaty Principles Bill, which Luxon said he didn't agree with anything at all. Well, I'm going to the

0: press conference today. And what do you think I'm going to stick on Chris Luxon? I'm going to stick this bill on him. And you know what? They're listening, National. No new taxes means no new taxes, including a bed tax. Now, I imagine, too, we're going to see what you're going to see in the next few days is local bodies from places like Queenstown whinging and whining that they can't build infrastructure. I'll tell you what, you can impose levies. You can impose little regional taxes and charges. You can up the charge of your parking. You can have all sorts of charges on businesses if you're Queenstown Council. Knock yourself out. Or otherwise, say, oh, maybe we shouldn't grow so fast. Maybe we shouldn't be so greedy. Sean, could you remind Todd, David, that this is one of the big reasons why we voted for them at the last election, says Niz. Oh, my God, and now I'm in trouble with the feminazis. So women don't watch rugby in Formula One. Yes, of course you do. Oh. The 1980s called Sean, they want your misogyny when they want your misogyny back. Sean, good morning.
1: Good morning, Sean. I hear that there was a dance championship in the Falkland Islands, but make sure you don't forget that. Just getting on to the subject of the morning, I just came out of a meeting, just caught up with it. I'm disgusted and shocked what many New Zealanders. I really respect what ACT's doing. I'd like to also suggest that we have a bottom line regarding name suppression, that it is not allowed except in cases of sexual violence or where the victim can elect to override the judge and say that's it. It's the victim can make that decision, not the judge, not the lawyer. I know that the lawyers and the law society get very precious. They claim that we're entering constitutional crisis or we're becoming Nazis. We dare to infringe on their sacred cow profession, but have the victim decide that. I don't know. I don't suppose that the Minister of Justice, the Associate Minister, would come on the show. You can reach out, but I'd love to have Paul Goldsmith or one of the Associate Ministers comment.
0: Well, look, what I'm encouraged by, Sean, is that the speech that, remember I had Chris Bishop on last week, because I was so impressed by a speech he made to the Law Association, where he basically was saying, delivering the same message that this policy from ACT does. So I think we are starting to build on the centre-right of politics a consensus that there needs to be a concerted effort to stop the mumbo-jumbo.
1: I agree, but it feels to me, or it seems to me, that the minor coalition partners are the one putting forward legislation, having the courage, and the senior coalition partner talks. But like I said, it's a terrible outcome. I'd like to have the victim make that decision, and I'm very
0: well.
1: I'm
0: the victim was happy to stand up. And imagine this: your dad beats not about it. You go and you stand and you say what he did to you, and he's pleading not guilty. And then finally, when he realizes he's on a hiding to nothing, excuse the term, he cops a guilty plea. He just sounds like scum. Sorry.
1: He does. I'd love to have that individual from Tiburu rig in, but I wouldn't want you to get into trouble. But I'd love to see what, I mean, yeah.
0: You know, anyway, this one, I sit here and say, God, give me his name, I'll publish it and send me to jail. You know?
1: And I'll donate to the fund. But anyway, I better go for the news coming up. But it's a shocking way to start Monday morning. But thank you for bringing up the subject.
0: Yes. Yeah, such a story. And I'm going to say, Stuff have reported it, RNZ have reported it. Occasionally they get things right. I'm talking of Radio New Zealand. I see Mahina Rangi Forbes, their Saturday morning host, having been told she was losing a job, threw her toys out of the cot and announced on Saturday it was her last morning. It's not like she needs the money. She and her business partners have made millions of dollars off government funding of Māori programs, radio and television programs, and I imagine actually she'll be fine. But it does seem Radio New Zealand is cleaning house, doesn't it? Which is a good thing. After the break, we talked to Todd Stevenson about the Financial Markets Authority's mumbo-jumboism. And we've still got Muriel Newman. And I'm sorry, it's more mumbo-jumbo this time from the Electoral Commission. It's a good morning. It's cracking along. All right, it is 8 o'clock news time.

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1: In this update, National shattered the tourism sector's hopes for a bed tax after signalling it could be on the table just a fortnight ago. The party's now campaigning on no new taxes if it forms the next government. It had also been looking into a bank tax, but National says it's ditched both ideas. Denton's tax partner, Bruce Bernacki, says the tourism sector had wanted to ring-fence money from a bed tax for developments around the country, especially in Queenstown and Auckland.
2: There's a risk that infrastructure won't be developed as quickly, and then the money will have to be found from other sources.
1: Meanwhile, an economist says the proof will be in the pudding if Labor's fiscal strategy stacks up. The party's seeking to return to surplus by the end of the decade and lower net debt to 20% of GDP over time. Economist Cameron Bagri says to get to surplus, we need revenue to shoot up either through spending cuts or more taxes.
3: Capital gains tax, I presume they'll reverse investment boost. There could be another couple of taxes in the making, but that's the choice.
1: Canada's Prime Minister has spoken out as trade talks with the US collapse. US President Donald Trump's imposed new 50% tariffs on a range of Canadian goods like steel and cars after trade negotiations broke down over the weekend. Mark Carney's confirmed he'll match these tariffs from next month, including levies on steel, dairy, appliances and electronics. Carney says just days ago he believed they were moving towards a mutually beneficial agreement.
4: In recent days, the United States proposed new terms that were uneconomic, unfair, and undermined the net benefits for Canada.
1: Four decades of protecting Antarctica's history is being celebrated with a call for a new generation of explorers. Applications are open for the Antarctic Heritage Trust 2027 Inspiring Explorers Expedition. It offers eight people aged 18 to 30 a month-long adventure in the Ross Sea region, working at the bases of Captain Robert Falcon Scott and Sir Ernest Shackleton. That's news.
0: Sport on the platform.
1: In sport, an NRL league upset has benefited the Warriors. They'll march into the penultimate regular season round atop the ladder, albeit on points differential, after the Roosters fell 25-24 to the Tigers in Sydney. Liverpool have scored a stoppage time penalty to draw 2-2 with Newcastle in their opening match of the new Premier League football season. Manchester City scored twice in the last 6 minutes to beat Bournemouth 2-1, and Brighton have humbled 10-man Aston Villa 4-0. The Black Foils have achieved their best results since returning to Sail GP. New Zealand's finished fourth at the latest event on the Baltic Sea off the German coast. Australia triumphed and continued to lead the standings. That's sport. I'm Jodie Gill.
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6: Northland to Waitomo, also Coromandel Peninsula and Bay of Plenty, fine apart from the odd morning shower in the west. Taranaki, Whanganui, Taumaranui, Taupo and Taihape, partly cloudy, isolated showers, mainly about the ranges. Gisborne, Hawke's Bay, Wairarapa and Manawatu to Wellington, fine apart from areas of cloud developing about Manawatu to Kapiti this afternoon with isolated showers on the ranges. Nelson, Marlborough and Canterbury and Otago, fine apart from some morning frosts in sheltered places, some high cloud developing later in the evening or afternoon. Buller to Fiordland, showers turning to rain about Fiordland and the ranges of Westland later. Southland, coastal showers retreating to the Stewart Island this morning, then becoming mainly fine about the mainland. In the Chatham Islands, showers, possibly heavy before dawn, easing to the odd shower this morning.
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8: And you're sticking up gully, you're right, it's on the Tyree Plain or on the edge of the Tyree Plain. Sticking up gully in Otago, it was named when Henry Long Harry Garrett, with a group of seven others, held up a group of 15 men travelling back to Dunedin via the route from their gold diggings at Gabriel's Gully. This is in 1861. £400 was taken from the victims because they'd already sent their gold to Dunedin, I don't know, using FedEx or something. Sticking Up Gully, isn't that a neat name?
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8: All right, as I said earlier, I'm thinking about renaming the show at the start of the week, Mumbo Jumbo Mondays. On Friday, I revealed to you the story of the amazing actions of the interim chief executive of the Financial Markets Authority. He's a former board member and lawyer, Alistair Hercus. And the first thing he did was to call his staff to a hui whakanoa, staff of an organisation that appears to be in reputational freefall, with two independent inquiries into its culture and issues underway. And for some reason, 100 staff spent an hour reconnecting with the Matarauke or something. And specifically, this guy said the meeting isn't to discuss all the problems we've got, it's to restore our mana and heal through tikanga. It was mumbo jumbo. Now, originally my next guest, I thought, let's get you on to talk about this. But in the meantime, we have news, and we're talking to Muriel Newman about this later, that the Electoral Commission is requiring electoral returning officers to be conversant and to steep themselves in the tikanga of the Treaty of Waitangi if they want to work as returning officers at the 2026 election. And our guest party has introduced a law that I was just saying, I think, is one of the most important initiatives announced in the run-up to the election. Todd Stevenson, ACT MP, joins us now. Sorry, Todd, this story's got away on us a bit, hasn't it?
9: Well, there's been a lot happening, Sean, but thank you for having me on Mumbo Jumbo Monday.
8: Firstly, let's deal with the Financial Markets Authority thing. I sent you that. Could you believe that?
9: No, I literally had to read the email three or four times, Sean. I couldn't, for a start, I just like couldn't understand what it was talking about. I actually didn't understand who it was from, only because you'd put in the header it was the Financial Markets Authority.
8: It was their acting chief executive, Alistair Hercus.
9: Yeah, but look, here's the key thing here, Sean. The Financial Markets Authority is an extremely important institution, right? It's actually dealing with ensuring the integrity of the financial services sector. So, you know, KiwiSaver funds, financial services advice, etc., right? So that's actually its core function. If I had been that acting CEO, what he should have been calling in the team to do is to reinforce the critical role that they play in New Zealand's financial services sector and say, here is our key mission, here's what we need to focus on, despite, and you're right, Sean, they've got a lot of, you know, their chair, they had to replace their chair, obviously their CEO is being suspended. But what you do in that circumstance is you say to the team, look, yep, all these things are going on. They will go their course. I need you to be focusing on ensuring the integrity of our financial services sector and delivering what our Act says.
8: But the problem is, because of interpretation by courts and bureaucrats, every organisation, government organisation in this country, every statutory body is charged with upholding and enforcing the principles of the Treaty of Waitangi. And it is overriding the basic functions of these organisations to this ridiculous level, right?
9: Yep, absolutely. And that's why I think you're referring yesterday to our announcement around One Law for All, One Future Together policy, which again is going to do a few things. One of them is, yes, if you're going to ever talk about the principles of the treaty, then government has to clearly define. Then government has to clearly define exactly what you're talking about. Secondly, you know, rule of law. So basically, or parliamentary supremacy. So making sure that we're very clear that Parliament is supreme. It decides these things, not the courts. And you know, property rights. Introducing that into the Bill of Rights. So that was a big announcement.

0: yesterday, along with what we've already said in relation to the public service, is we remove some aspects of the Public Service Act and the Crown Entities Act to say, look, actually these institutions need to be delivering public services for everyone, not just some people.
1: Todd, it seems to me, given how deep the mumbo jumbo has seeped, that there actually needs to be a more proactive move on this. You need to go, the government needs to instruct statutory bodies that are not directly associated with land settlements, other things, it needs to remove the treaty provisions from their instructions and their policies.
0: Yeah.
1: I'm sorry, you've got to cut the cancer out.
0: Yeah, well, I think, ACT wants to obviously reduce the number of government departments and the number of ministers and have that direct minister to CEO relationship. Look, I totally agree. This all needs to totally be rethought, Sean. I've made the point numerous times. We have actually have a specific government department that looks after Māori craze. That's the organisation that should look after that. We need to get all of these other entities. I mean, I'm pretty shocked that the email came from the FMA. Like, I literally was like, well, this is the financial, a regulator in the financial services. What are they doing here? So I totally agree with you. We've put forward ideas, over a number of policies, how we're going to get this sorted out, Sean. But, our key driver in ACT is the public service.
1: Will you make it a bottom line? You were meant to sort this out in the last two and a half. Will you make it a bottom line? You were meant to sort this out in the last 2.5 years.
0: Look, I mean, that's for David to decide and when we go into negotiations what we're going to do. But I think, Sean, let's be pretty clear. ACT has been pretty strong on all of these things. So you will see, I'm pretty confident we'll get reform in this area over the line. It has got out of hand.
1: Okay. Do you think that temporary returning officers and electoral workers should have to, imbue themselves? And I don't know, have you read this? Do you know what it's saying? They're being told to learn to treaty, right? Applicants for jobs helping run the 2026 election are being asked to agree. They have to agree to grow your knowledge of te treaty or waitangi in the workplace, raising questions over how the Electoral Commission balances its Māori strategy with its statutory duty. I mean, what the hell's going on?
0: Well, this all comes back to the Crown Entities Act and the Public Service Act. And as I said, we've got to get rid of those sections in there because they have additional obligations as an employer to basically understand and promote, ideas around culture in the workplace. And that's one of the things we've said that's got
1: who
0: to go.
1: Introduced so those, the, who introduced those? What government introduced those provisions?
0: Look, I'd have to look that up.
1: Yeah.
0: But they have to go. We just want the public service operating on the same principles as every other business and organisation.
1: I'd like them to go. I'd like you to commit to getting rid of them in the first 100 days of any government you're part of.
0: Well, I will take that request to David and we will certainly discuss it. About that?
1: In the meantime, what is your message to the Financial Markets Authority? And what is your message to anyone in a government department or statutory body who has been pressured to take part in this sort of mumbo-jumbo?
0: Well, one, you don't have to. You should be clear about that. I've asked the Public Services Commissioner, I've asked individual agencies about that. If they're being asked to do something that it has a cultural or spiritual context to it, they are totally within their rights to refuse. I'd say the same thing to the Financial Markets Authority and to the Electoral Commission, to be honest, Sean, which is just go back to basics. Like, go back to what is your mission? In the case of the Financial Markets Authority, it's to, ensure we have a financial services sector that people can trust and rely on and, is running well. In the case of the Electoral Commission, it's a free and fair election, making sure people are enrolled and people can cast their vote on election day, and that's done in a way there's no interference and they, can deliver the count. Just get back to basics.
1: All right. Look, one other thing too. The Cancer Centre idea, had you discussed that as caucus?

0: Absolutely. Look, I've probably talked to you about the state of our medicines access in New Zealand a number of times on this show. Look, comprehensive cancer centre idea we've certainly discussed, and we've put in place a plan that we think can actually deliver.
1: Okay,
0: do you have anything like a
1: business rationale for it? How much it's going to cost again?
0: Around $2 billion.
1: Okay, yep. And who came up with that figure?
0: A lot of work. Well, a lot of work has actually been done in Christchurch. So the Christchurch Cancer Foundation, in fact, have an entire kind of proposition and business case. So we've looked at some of their modelling, what it kind of costs in other jurisdictions overseas. So we're very confident, pretty confident in our numbers there, Sean.
1: Where are you going to get the money from?
0: Well, as we've said, we're already going to be spending a huge amount on cancer in the next decade, something like $50 billion. And so it's a combination of money that government would already be spending, but very importantly, going out actually to the non-government sector. Philanthropists, not-for-profits, etc., and saying, let's build these together. We've got a tax deduction.
1: So you won't need new taxes for it?
0: New taxes. I see Nationals adopted our policy, but that was our policy a number of weeks ago, new taxes.
1: Yeah, mind you, that's going to hurt the area you're from, and the Queenstown will be screaming about the bed tax.
0: Oh, no, look, I've already been in touch with them a number of weeks ago. I mean, we've delivered something in government for Queenstown, which was the Growth Initiatives Fund, which councils can access immediately. They can make application to, right? So that's money that was delivered in this year's budget. And then we actually delivered our bed nights policy a few weeks ago, Sean, where we're not going to raise a new tax, but what we are going to do is give a proportion of money based on the number of accommodation nights or bed nights a particular region delivers, because we already have all of that data.
1: Yeah.
0: So, you know, I'm very comfortable. ACT has actually put in place some of the answers to what councils have been asking for.
1: Yeah. All right. Well, look, I will talk to you again the next time some mumbo jumbo comes up, probably tomorrow.
0: Excellent. I'll be standing by.
1: Thank you. Todd Stevenson, ACT MP. The Public Service Act. National amended it earlier this year and they didn't bother getting rid of that rubbish. Remarkable. Remarkable. Have we got the mumbo jumbo song on hand? Let's just play it for old time's sake.

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1: 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On Saturday the 28th of August in Paraparaumu, 2pm at the Paraparaumu Memorial Hall. And on Sunday 29th of August in Lower Hutt, 3pm at the Victory Christian Centre, 445 High Street in Hutt Central. 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Authorised by H. Howard, 91 McKenna Road, Fielding.
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1: Oh, and we got a call. We got a call from, I think, the, is it like crockery capital of New Zealand, Temuka? Brent, how are you?
2: Sweet as there, Mr. Sword. How are you?
1: I'm good, mate. I'm very well good.
2: Can I just talk bluntly with you, if that's all right with you there, yep. Sean?
1: Just watch the P's and, the P's and Q's with the reason. Kids could be listening, yes. Brent.
2: Yes, I know. I get that, you're deep thinking. Right, with respect, I'm a half caste, half Māori, half non-Māori.
1: You're New Zealander. And you're a Kiwi, though. You're a New Zealand citizen.
2: No. Hey, stop jumping in, mate. I'm saying my piece, would you? Just let me. Anyway, I'm half caste. I was known as a half caste when I was a little kid in the 70s, and it still exists. My parents, they were, well, my mother and her grandmothers, my aunties and all, they're buried in a urupa in Waikanae. And throughout all of what I'm trying to say, you have to kind of slacken up a wee bit on the mumbo-jumbo bullshit. Because mumbo-jumbo is not a Kiwi word. It's, bloody hell, it's an offensive word where you try to get away with it being non-defensive. Mumbo-jumbo, you're where? There's Māori out there, Sean, that would have no hesitation if they got together and thought about things and said, let's get this Sean. Who the hell does this Sean think he is and his mates? Oh, I know they're really minimal, but they're out there. And all I ask of you, Sean, is, and I don't really give a damn for you anyway, but the point is, the mumbo-jumbo crap is just offensive, wide-out offensive, and it's not fair to us true blue half-caste New Zealanders. And that's all I have to say, Sean. Thank you.
1: Were you threatening me, Brent, or not?
2: Oh, no way.
1: Oh, good on you, man. Okay.
2: See, that's what happens when you say things like that, because you misconstrue what I'm actually saying from my heart, and you just turn the whole thing around by putting it back on you, saying, are you threatening me, Brent? Now, that defeats the whole purpose of my call, and it sucks, Sean, and so does the words mumbo-jumbo. Hooroo, have a happy day.
1: All right, mate, cheers. There's Brent. Brent had his say. That's good. We're tolerant. And good on you. I did think you were slightly threatening me, but I think it's okay. You have a nice day. A half caste, that's a very old word.

0: As I said, you're a New Zealander. I don't care what caste you are. Shauna, you're going to apologise to Paul Henry saying it was stupid. I do think it is stupid. They have discussed this. I don't know that that was that convincing. I still think the cancer centre is a stupid idea, so I'm not going to apologise. And why, I don't know why they would announce the cancer centre ahead of their constitutional reform. I'd say you'd give the constitutional reform as much runway as you could because it's a damn good policy, unlike the cancer centre. But everyone who knows anyone with cancer goes, oh, what a lovely idea, the cancer centre. Well, I'm not sure. I'm not sure really that it is. I'm deeply concerned if the Electoral Committee actively recruits those with a particular political perspective. How can we guarantee that returning officers will ensure that all ballots are treated the same? That's Tony from Tasman. Paul, good morning.
1: Hello, Sean. That last caller. Well, first of all, Sean, I'm a half caste too, mate. I'm my father's full Samoan.
0: Yeah.
1: And I think that guy's way off the mark, mate. He's basically against free speech. There's nothing wrong with saying mumbo jumbo. There are a lot of things out there that are a load of mumbo jumbo, mate. You just carry on what you're doing. I don't take offence to it. And if anyone does, then they're obviously doing like free speech, mate.
0: Good on you, Paul. Thanks for the support. Bloody good to hear from you. Cheers.
1: All right, mate.
0: Sean, true blue half caste, that's an oxymoron. Brent, the foolish man. Oh, look, come on. Brent wanted to have a say and we gave him a say. That's what we're about. I'm cool with that. Sean, if lawyers are scared of being named for having a conviction, then perhaps they need to decide not to offend. Simple. This guy sounds like such an arsehole, this lawyer in Timaru. Hey, great. Why give him name suppression? His kid already has stood up in court. Sean, just had a squiz in case I need a lawyer in Timaru. This guy, the one that used to be a freezing working... There's one that used to be a freezing worker, lambing shepherd, tractor driver, factory worker, barman, business owner and real estate agent before becoming a lawyer. Oh, that's interesting that there's someone like that practising law in Dunedin. Sean, my son and daughter are a 64th Maori. Can someone please tell me how that caste equals? Sean, he wasn't threatening you. He was just saying there are some radical racist activists that would do more than that. Oh, okay. Ian, good morning.
2: Yeah, good morning, Sean. With this mumbo jumbo, it's an interesting title. I don't really care about that. But what's happened in this country over the years, and now quite a few, I had a big discussion about a year ago with a radical young Maori lady, and she said she couldn't wait till all us old white people died off because she lost her. The history they're being taught today in the schools is totally foreign to the history of what happened in this country. And it bugs me because I have 8 children to 2 wives, 1 deceased, and they're all part Maori. I'm not. Why should they get special privilege over me? It gets back to what David Seymour and I are talking about. It's one person, one vote. We are able to get the courts out of it. They've had plenty of recompense for some land that was taken that shouldn't have been.
0: Well, they haven't really. Ian, it's been crappy. They've settled for about 4 cents in the dollar, mate.
2: But it's like coming back. Like, I bought a house that I'm in now, 96, it was rough-ish, and for $17,000 for the whole property. It's now valued at well over $200,000.
0: Yeah.
2: The previous owner are going to come back and say, that was rubbish. 96, not that long ago. Okay. You know what I'm getting at?
0: I don't think it's apples and apples, Ian. Ian, look, there are people who I think we might see mumbo jumbo as their comfortable world gets threatened, people get more and more extreme. I'm going to share some stuff from Mohan Dutta, the Nutter, at Massey University tomorrow that will just blow your socks off. But, yeah, I agree. Yeah, but look, I don't mind someone like Brent the half-caste calling in. And I'm happy to listen to him, and he's allowed to have his view.
2: I didn't mind that either. But my point is,

0: that last year we know of at least 700 million the government gave for Maori initiatives. Well, we're short of money. How can we afford that?
1: Yeah, yeah. Well, it's less than $2 billion or $3 billion for a cancer centre, Ian. Sean, I'd rather the $3 billion went on a cancer centre than towards. Funding Mirai's snapper. Okay, Sean, what happens if someone rings in and blurts out the name of the lawyer live on air? That would be incredibly unfortunate, wouldn't it? Sean, the problem with ninjas mumbo jumbo is offensive, but threatening to harm you on air is fine. Sean, you just need to look at the respect you showed to Lara from Tolaga Bay to know you were respectful of their beliefs, but not relevant in every day. Well, I'm respectful of Roman Catholics' beliefs and Buddhist belief, not so much Mormons and Scientologists. I've got to be honest. I don't know. That's a bridge too far. Sean, what's exactly wrong with a lot of Maori if they don't like what you say? They turn to violence and threatening behaviour. Not as a rule, Dave. Okay. I want to move on to our next. And Liz, it's just a mumbo jumbo Monday. The story I talked to, this is from the Centrist, who of course join us every couple of weeks to tell us what they're up to. Applicants for jobs helping to run the 2026 election are being asked to agree to grow their knowledge of Te Tiriti o Waitangi in the workplace, which does raise questions of how the Electoral Commission balances its Māori strategy with its statutory duty to remain politically impartial. Well, one person who thinks this is mumbo-jumbo and an outrage is the New Zealand Centre for Political Research. Its head is Muriel Newman, former ACT MP. She joins us now. Muriel, how are you? Lovely to have you on.
2: Thank you, Sean. It's lovely to be here.
1: Well, look, I did a story about the Financial Markets Authority doing mumbo-jumbo last week, and then I read this over the weekend. What relevance can Te Tiriti o Waitangi in the workplace have to a temporary or part-time returning officer or electoral worker?
2: Well, look, it's quite a mystery, to be honest, and I think it's also a scandal because the whole thing about the Electoral Commission is that it's meant to be impartial, you know, and neutral politically, and yet on their website even, they state that, you know, they want to uphold the Te Tiriti o Waitangi, they want to push the Maori worldview. In other words, they state very openly that they've agreed to this political agenda. And I read that and I thought, well, how the heck can an organisation that needs to be absolutely, you know, independent and devoid of any political implications at all, how on earth can it do its job properly when on one hand it says we're independent and on the other hand it says that we're immersed in all this treaty stuff?
1: Muriel,
2: so, you know,
1: where,
2: it caught me by surprise.
1: In terms of priority, when you look on their website, I would have thought the main thing is our primary duty is to ensure the fair, open and democratic running of elections in New Zealand, right?
2: Yep.
1: Is that what it says? Is that above the mumbo-jumbo stuff, above the treaty stuff or not?
2: Yeah, that's its primary goal. And
1: good.
2: It's when you look on the website under, you know, who are we, and then you go down to where it's got the chief Maori advisor, and what it says there, and I'll just read it out because this was a revelation to me. The chief Maori advisor leads a team which helps embed a Maori worldview throughout the commission to honour our commitment to Te Tiriti o Waitangi. Honi's team are committed to prioritising engagement and partnership with tangata whenua and to build trust that influences positive long-term participation in Aotearoa's democracy. So how do you reconcile that with their statement that they're independent and, you know, for all Kiwis?
1: Who made that their job? Where do they get...
2: Well,
1: what possesses them?

0: them to make the decision to do that? Who has told them to do that?
1: Okay, well, first of all, their statute requires them to be independent, and that's through the Electoral Act and also through the Crown Entities Act, and they are listed as an independent Crown entity. But the government of the day has got a mechanism that they can use under the Crown Entities Act to ensure that organisations that are so-called independent can still align with government policy. So in 2019, the Finance Minister, Grant Robertson, sent them an what they call an enduring letter of expectations. And that outlined the whole Maori policy, the whole he pua pua thing that Labor was about to put in. And so it asked them to, you know, honour the treaty, get involved in strengthening the relationship between Maori and the Crown, the partnership and all the rest of it. And so they did that in 2019. Now, this is the key. In 2024, the Finance Minister, Nicola Willis, sent them a new enduring letter of expectation. And her one was all about saving money and, you know, trying to get the best value for the buck for the taxpayers of New Zealand and staying politically neutral. So it had a whole bunch of stuff. And what those enduring letters are meant to do is they're meant to then negate anything that's not mentioned in the new letter is then meant to be expelled. You know, they're meant to go through and say, right, well, we don't have to do this, that and the other. But what the Electoral Commission did, it kept all of Labor's stuff on Maori issues and just

0: jobs rather than, say, the person who turns up on the day to sit at the table and give you your voting forms. So there's a little bit, it's not that easy to figure out which is which, if you know what I mean. But the reality is...
1: Well, those big, those senior people can then brainwash the junior people though, eh?
0: Exactly, and that's the trouble. And that's essentially what you're asked when you apply for a job. You're asked, you know, we want to brainwash you on the treaty. Are you happy with that? And if you don't like it, you say no. And look, there's been quite a lot of feedback from my article, and I'll say that there is enough feedback for it to be a real issue around New Zealand, where people are saying, I applied and then I said no when I heard all that stuff.
1: I don't know if you saw our story last week on the Financial Markets Authority and the Hui Whakanoa.
0: No, I didn't.
1: I'll send that to you. Look, the other thing is, interestingly enough, over the weekend, the ACT Party says, in relatively broad terms, it's got a policy designed to protect democratic values and property rights, rein in activist judges, and stop Parliament creating divisive Treaty of Waitangi clauses. I mean, it sounds nice. It sounds a little airy-fairy. I feel like a government, we need a government that, and all governments are going to be coalition, that collectively commits to going through and getting rid of this bullshit, Muriel.
0: I totally agree with you. And in my view now, I think the answer is that all of this race-based stuff has to be defunded. I think that would be the first job of the first budget of a coalition government if it gets back in.
1: Yeah, but it's very hard to do, Muriel, because it isn't specific. It is now seeped into, you know, the Financial Markets Authority says it has obligations under the treaty. The Electoral Commission does. That's not funding. That's culture. That's embedded into the culture of bureaucracy and regulation from the dental association to the medical council to everywhere.
0: Well, it's going
1: to
0: have
1: to take more than a policy from Anne.

0: They just imposed it. And now we're living with the consequences, and it's got deeper and worse under this government because they thought they could fix it by just asking the public service to do the right thing. Well, hello. Now we've all learnt something about the public service, haven't we?
1: Yeah, we have. Muriel, look, thank you for coming on, but I just get the horrible feeling that this is, you know, we'll be talking about another government department, another obscure, you know, the real estate authority. It is everywhere. Everywhere.
0: Yep.
1: Yeah.
0: Absolutely. And one thought I'd had too, Sean, is that, you know, you pass an edict which takes out any reference to Te Tiriti. Te Tiriti, this is the thing that people don't understand. The treaty is the thing where Māori ceded sovereignty and we all got property rights and all the rest of it. We know all about that. Te Tiriti is an activist version which makes the government be partners with Māori. And so it introduces co-governance. So every time you see Te Tiriti written, it's actually code for co-governance. And so the very thing we want to get rid of, they're embedding everywhere. And so if I was the government, I would get rid of anything that's got that in it except the treaty settlement. And then we'll go back to the basics. We all agreed that the treaty settlements have got to go ahead, even if we've got large concerns over that. And everything else should be devoid of it.
1: Here. I thank you very much indeed for your time this morning, Muriel. Muriel Newman from the New Zealand Centre for Political Research. She, of course, is a former ACT MP as well. Just telling it like it is. I don't think maybe that ACT policy over the weekend goes hard enough. We will try and get David Seymour. Can we please also try tomorrow to get Carl Lekene? He is the Electoral Commissioner. Let's get

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7: All right, Sean, when Trump got in the second time, he cleaned out bureaucracy. New Zealand is the same, in the same boat. Bureaucracy needs sweeping out if any change is going to be implemented. Ask the question to the Prime Minister this afternoon, please. Look, I did not intend this to become the sort of show it is, but there is a thing. And please, let's not lose sight of that story from Timaru. And I don't think there's mumbo-jumbo involved there, just it would seem to me gross injustice. And, you know, I suppose Brent from Temuka did ring up and basically suggest, watch it, mate. I'm okay. But we need to stop this. How do we get ahead if we are constantly kowtowing to rules that make no sense, are not democratic, create two classes of people? What the hell are we doing in this country? Sean, I have to wonder how lenient that lawyer bloke's sentence would have been had he entered an early guilty plea. With a late guilty plea, he's done quite well. Well, Niz, it's amazing, isn't it? The judge said it wasn't an 11th hour change of heart. It was as the clock was striking midnight. And still he gets to walk. Oh, he must have gone to the right bloody school. Sean, I strongly and emphatically support the Act constitutional amendment policy. I also feel that the recent veiled cultural threat call from Brent was but a small taste of the extremist vitriol that would emerge should ACT be in a position to implement this policy in future, dwarfing the manufactured outrage of the former Treaty Principles Bill. I think we need National and New Zealand First to commit to the same idea. Sean, all the talk prior to these elections is on new taxes and the cost of living. If the left get in, they say they're not going to introduce new taxes. So what are they negotiating on? Kirsten, the left will introduce new taxes. National has now realised they have to absolutely commit to not doing so, and they've done so. Following a lead that or a challenge that David Seymour laid down, I actually think in the run-up to this election, we're starting to get a very clear choice emerging. Sean, Brent threatened you, then played the victim card when you called him out on it. Cheers, Maddie. Maybe poor Brent should stop listening to things that are likely to trigger him. Just staying, says Dave. Muriel sounds angry, as sure as I am, with thousands of New Zealanders. Auckland University.

0: University rep said on One News that tikanga is the first rule of law in Aotearoa in response to Axe News policy. Who was it? Who was the bonehead from, or bone wearer from Auckland University that said that? But we are, and because we didn't deal gradually with this stupidity, in the last 2.5 years, things are coming to a head. And yes, I'll tell you what, Jacinda Ardern's government, you've got to put aside COVID and all that stuff. He pua pua, tikanga. There was a revolution in the time of Jacinda Ardern's government, and actually going way back, there's been a revolution and no one told us. And it's like New Zealanders want their country back. And if it's not going to be given back to you, you want to take it back at the ballot box. Sean, have to feel for Indian immigrants escaping a caste system, moving to New Zealand. Next minute, they end up in a race-based system. Sean, every single vote will count this election and determine New Zealand's future. You may want to consider your voting policy, says Warwick. Who empowered the mumbo-jumbo, Sean? Inaction is agreement. It's time it stopped, Big Dave. No, I know I sound bad, but I'm lovely and dry. I don't feel infected. I've just got a tiny little frog in the throat. Sean, not sure what the legal rules and traps are. However, if a Timaru caller rang to the show and accidentally revealed the name of this child, I would ask no one to do that, please. If you're considering that, don't. Sean, I guess the party game that your listeners could participate in, the embed previous Labor government policies while wearing blue suits and ties party, the bureaucrat in Wellington centralisation party, the Winston First party, the watermelon party, old but can't get any more accurate, the Maori gravy train riding party, and the common sense party. You are welcome, says Rob. Sean, New Zealand First could lose votes from the ACT policy. On the other hand, New Zealand First could save their votes by supporting the ACT policy, says Tony. And I'd love to see New Zealand First come out and say, yeah, we're with it. We want to go further. We want to go through and actively cull all the stuff about the treaty from statutes and elsewhere. They said they were going to do that. They've hardly done it at all. Sean, Mumbo Jumbo Monday is awesome. Keep it. Dig your heels in like many of us. Well, go Beans. Cheers, Lara. Thank you, Lara. Is that my friend Lara from Tolaga Bay? Send us another text and let us know. Dave, good morning. Dave?
1: Oh, g'day, Sean. Sorry, mate. Hey, I didn't think I was going to go through so quickly. Hey, the treaty stuff is kind of interesting, you know, with the Electoral Commission. I actually have no problem with the Electoral Commission, you know, like honouring the treaty, because they, you know, they're part of the Crown. The Crown is a party to the treaty, and you know, our government agreed to do something, and they should carry on.
0: Well, hang on, no. Back up the boat, Dave.
1: Yeah.
0: What aren't they honouring the treaty? What does honouring the treaty mean to you?
1: Well, see, that is the crux of the question, because to say, oh, we're honouring the treaty, we should all have an agreement about actually what's in it. And
0: it just says we are, the Queen is the Queen in New Zealand, you're all her subjects, you get treated like all their other subjects. That's basically what the treaty says. And you get to go run around and call yourself kings or chiefs.
1: You and I would agree that that's what the treaty says, but there's an argument that says that we never ceded sovereignty, all the nonsense kind of stuff.
0: Well, that's all bullshit, Dave.
1: It is all bullshit, but that's when the Electoral Commission say we're honouring the treaty, they're subscribing to that bullshit. And that's what I have a problem with. Like, the idea that the Electoral Commission would say, you know, we're going to honour the agreement that the government made, there's nothing wrong with that.
0: But the government didn't make that agreement. The government dreamt that up.
1: Well, you know, the Crown, the Crown, the government that we have now is just an extension of the Crown that we had then. And you know, that's fair, but the problem is that we don't have a real clear line on the treaty.
0: Are you aware that the Treaty of Waitangi was in a basement in Wellington and took no part in New Zealand law or jurisprudence for 100 years?
1: Yeah, I'm well aware of that.
0: So it's all mumbo-jumbo, Dave?
1: It's not all mumbo-jumbo.
0: It is.
1: The idea that, well, it is an important document. Would you

0: We can feel a bit good. Come on.
1: Fair enough. Fair enough. Have a lovely day.
0: You too, mate. Cheers, Dave. Sarah, good morning.
2: Good morning. I think Mr. Seymour is emerging as a pioneer for the one law for all and one future together. And I would include Mr. Peters in this opinion, because look what happened to him at the Northern Club over tikanga.
0: Yeah.
2: And I don't think a tikanga theocracy would be in New Zealand's best interest. And tikanga theocracy and co-governance is National's Achilles heel. Mm. All New Zealanders should be equal before the law, implementing the principle, and this should be in the Bill of Rights. And New Zealanders don't have property rights in our core statutes. Consider Una Jacozi when she wanted a separate prosecution.
0: Una Jacozi, well, she then went and talked to a law conference where she tried to explain how tikanga works in law, and I talked to a number of lawyers who went to that conference, and they said, forgive the term, that was a load of BS. To stop, and it has to stop now because it is spreading like a cancer.
2: Yes, you've got to nip it in the bud because it's not feasible. Yes, you've got to nip it in the bud because it's not feasible to have a tikanga theocracy in a multicultural society. This is 2026.
0: Yeah.
2: Look, send all these treaty issues and payments back to the British Crown and the monarchy and the Church of King Henry VIII. It's really not our fault. And why should we be carrying this burden here in 2026?
0: All
2: that
0: right.
2: Political triumph should take responsible for treaty settlements.
0: Thank you, Sarah. Thank you. Now, the Electoral Commission isn't Carl Lekanay, that's the chief executive. It's Simon Moore, KC, appointed by Paul Goldsmith. Morning, Sean. When will people acknowledge that the Bay of Islands is appointed by Paul Goldsmith? Morning, Sean. When will people acknowledge that the Bay of Islands chiefs invited the British to come here and sort the place out? They were terrified of the French and they knew the French were coming in force. Sean, I think Dave's onto something. We don't have to live and die by what the treaty says, but we can give it a wink and a nod just to keep some people happy. No, you don't compromise on these things because there is no compromise. Sean, I agree Magna Carta is the foundation of government, says Steve. To all the angry people, a stronger right government is your only hope. Forget National, they have let Kiwis down badly. Channel your votes to act in New Zealand first. Dave the Boatie. Sean, I hope you remind Luxon of his previous responses to ACT's anti-marification policy by asking if there's anything at all he likes about the policy of having us all treated equally before the law. That is Niz. Thank you, Niz. Malcolm, not going to get you to you before the news. We've got an hour to talk. This show hasn't turned out the way I meant it to. I thought it might have more light and shade, but gosh, one issue is just dragging this country down, isn't it? I'm happy to talk All Blacks after 9 o'clock. I'm happy to talk Liam Lawson. I'm happy to talk fishing, but I guess we're going to talk mumbo jumbo, really. It is 9 o'clock news time.
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4: In this update, no regrets from National's leader as he backs down on new taxes this election. It's a sudden switch up from recent weeks with the National Party discussing both the bed tax and bank tax as potential prospects. Christopher Luxon says the party's unable to deliver either without creating costs for New Zealanders. He says he stands by that decision.
5: We want to be unambiguously clear, no new taxes, no new levies. That's our position going into the election.
4: Meanwhile, Labor's not ruling out new borrowing in the short term if re-elected, as it waits for its capital gains tax to kick in. The party's seeking to return to surplus by the end of the decade and lower net debt to 20% of GDP over time. Its plans hinge on a fully implemented CGT, which would kick in from July next year. Labor leader Chris Hipkins says they'll set it out in their fiscal plan, which will be released when they get a look at the government's books.
6: We'll set out the 4-year forecast period.
1: period, so how much we're estimating it to raise in the four-year forecast period and what that ultimately does to government cash flow.
4: Meanwhile, a lawyer warns politicians have failed to add a property rights clause to the Bill of Rights Act before. The ACT Party's promising to do so as part of its new Equal Rights for All election policy. The change would give property the same standing as other fundamental rights and require courts to interpret laws consistently. Pidgin Dud property lawyer Joanna Pidgin says there are fears it would trigger constant legal

0: practical challenges.
1: It's about public work, zoning laws, or environmental rules. Is compensation just and fair? Whereas we do have legislation covering these issues already.
0: The case of meth-laced lollies being donated to the Auckland City Mission remains unsolved, 2 years since their discovery. The 3 gram blocks with an estimated street value of $1,500 each were wrapped in bright yellow Rinder brand pineapple flavour packing. A spokesperson says there was insufficient evidence to link this case with another with identical packaging, where two men are awaiting sentencing. That's news.
2: Sport on the platform.
0: In sport, All Blacks coach Dave Rennie doubts the Springboks will tear up their playbook as they try to level the Test series in Cape Town on Sunday morning. He's admitted the coming week is the busiest of the tour, with the last midweek match against the Lions on Wednesday morning before the second Test 4 days later. Rennie says he's got one eye on South Africa, but doubts he'll change what was nearly a game where their strengths told. So he hopes his return to the track for the first time since winning Commonwealth Games gold last month. She's finished seventh in the 100 metres at the Diamond League meet in Poland, clocking 11.05 seconds. And to the German Sail GP Regatta on the Baltic Sea, New Zealand have finished fourth in an event won by Australia. At Sport, I'm Jodie Gill.
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4: Northland to Waitomo, also Coromandel Peninsula and Bay of Plenty. Fine apart from the odd morning shower in the west. Taranaki, Whanganui, Taumarunui, Taupo and Taihape. Partly cloudy, isolated showers mainly about the ranges. Gisborne, Hawke's Bay, Wairarapa. Gisborne, Hawke's Bay, Wairarapa and Manawatu to Wellington. Fine, apart from areas of cloud developing from Manawatu to Kapiti this afternoon, with isolated showers on the ranges. Nelson, Marlborough, Canterbury and Otago. Fine, apart from some morning frosts in sheltered places. Some high cloud also developing later this afternoon or evening. Buller to Fiordland, showers turning to rain about Fiordland and the ranges of Westland later. Southland, coastal showers retreating to Stewart Island this morning and becoming mainly fine about the mainland. The Chatham Islands, showers possibly heavy before dawn, easing to the odd shower this morning.
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6: I'll get back to, I'm going to give you some details of Labour's fiscal strategy. And look, I know other places will have, Morning Report will have led with that in all serious tones and everything. Look, the pricks can't be bothered sending us copies of it. They don't send us their press releases. They won't come on the program, so I'm not going to...

0: necessarily spend much time talking about policies that they don't want to share with you anyway. They've basically given up on you, Labor. So don't, you know, I'll nod my head towards it, but I'm not going to bust my balls to sell their policies to you. Malcolm, good morning.
1: Yeah, Sean, g'day, Malcolm here, mate. How you doing?
0: Great I'm
1: show
0: good.
1: As usual. Hey, look, just, good, mate. Just calling on about that Timaru lawyer thing there, you know.
0: Yep.
1: That's a bloody sad situation, I think. You know, bloody all Kiwis think that's just absolute bullshit and all the rest of it.
0: I couldn't believe it, mate, when I read it. I read it and reread it and thought, this cannot be true.
1: Well, that's how I found out about it too. But, you know, and I don't condone anything that the bastard did at all there. And, you know, you and I grew up in Porirua, mate, and I was up in Kokiri up there in Champion Street.
0: Oh, all right.
1: And, you know, my old man, you know, he thumped the crap out of us kids, left, right and centre. And all my mates in the streets, they all got bloody good hidings in the day, and they were all physical. And they would be classified as assault by any standards these days there. And it was just the norm. And if you got a bloody good hiding from the old man, I remember getting a cane from the principal at Porirua College, coming home and the old man giving me a hiding because I got the cane. So,
0: you can't win, Malcolm.
1: I mean, you just don't win. And I mean, it would be physical assault, but the name suppression thing in New Zealand has gone to the shits and all the rest of it. But in this case here, you know, like I said, I don't condone anything that Joker did. I don't condone anything at all there. And all the rest of it. But I'm just looking at the wider repercussions for the kids.
0: The guy's still a lawyer, Malcolm.
1: Mate, you're preaching to the choir, Sean, there. But all I'm saying is, you just hear me out a little bit. He doesn't deserve anything because he's a bloody lawyer, mate. I was an airline pilot, and I don't deserve anything better. I'm held to a higher standard.
0: Mm.
1: But the bottom line here was, we're all human beings, and we're held to the same standard in the law. My only problem with this is the only little tidbit of shining light that comes through on this is the simple fact that the kid's a young kid. You know, this joker has a job, he's got a wife, he's got a family, obviously owns a house. The only reason I think that he may have gotten name suppression is a simple fact that he may lose his job, there may be a divorce.
0: Well, he should lose his frickin' job, Malcolm.
1: Sean, I'm not disagreeing with you, mate, and all the rest of it. All I'm just saying is that I think the wider repercussions of here of this are why.
0: Yeah. I want to get back to our roots in Porirua, Malcolm. Did you ever beat your kids?
1: Yep. No, never, mate.
0: Good man. Good man.
1: I got two boys. One's a PA in vascular medicine. The other one's in, he's a lieutenant in the fire department, all the rest of it. And I vowed when I got married, I said to my missus, when we got married and all the rest of it, she knew about our background and stuff like that. And I vowed to her, I said, I would never bring my kids up like me and my brothers were brought up, mate. Never.
0: You've broken the cycle. You've broken the cycle, Malcolm. That's a hell of a thing to do.
1: Yeah.
0: Hell of a thing to do,
1: broke
0: mate.
1: The cycle. And I just feel for the kid, his missus and family. It's not right. No, it's not right there. And I agree with everything you say, Sean, that, you know, he doesn't deserve any special treatment there. Mm. But the wider implications for the kid, the missus, his job, you know, providing money for that.
0: But he sounds like a rat bag. Or dishonest. Look,
1: Providing money for that.
0: But he sounds like a rat bag. Or dishonest. Look, he's already got 10 other convictions for dishonesty and drug driving.
1: Yeah, I saw that. And I don't justify any of that, Sean. Yeah. I don't justify any of that all there. But you know what? His kid doesn't have those.
0: Yeah.
1: His missus probably doesn't have any of those. And his other kid probably doesn't have any of those. We all know he's a piece of shit, mate.
0: Yeah.
1: But, you know, they don't have any of that. So, anyway, that's all I wanted to say, Phil. But, anyway, thanks for a great show.
0: Always a pleasure, Malcolm.
1: Thanks for a great show.
0: Always a pleasure, Malcolm.
1: And by the way, there's a lot of us here in the United States that listen to you every day, mate.
0: Thank you.

0: buddy.
1: Love it.
0: Cheers. Malcolm, yeah, Malcolm's a former airline. I think it's Oregon Malcolm lives in. Send me a great Trump hat. Sean, if there's any ever doubt that colonisation was the very best thing that ever happened to Maori, then watch the movie on TV One, The Deadlands. Okay, I haven't seen The Deadlands. I'll look it up. Malcolm, nothing good about giving out or taking a hiding. A clip maybe back in the day, yep. I was kind of like, well, I don't know if my dad... My dad never hit me, but he didn't live with me for very long. My parents got divorced when I was 4 or 5. Mum used to whack us with the wooden spoon. We'd laugh, and then we just broke it or hit it, I don't think. Used to get hit at school. Now, the Mumbo Jumbo song, have we yet finalised where you can buy it? We're putting out an album. We're putting out an album on Apple Music, I'm pretty sure, of all our AI songs that you can buy. Sean, National promises to bring in no new taxes is meaningless unless they also promise to stop spending money like drunken sailors. Sean, this morning's main topic of the treaty is the number one issue this election. We have to deal with it on November the 7th, says Andrew. It wasn't my intent this morning, and I've said to Bella, gosh, I haven't felt in control of the story today, but the vast majority of issues here are treaty-related. And unbelievably stupid. And I think actually what Muriel said is such a good way to look at it. When someone talks about the treaty, they're talking about co-governance. When someone talks about the treaty, they're talking about an old document that is quite quaint. Sean, have you seen the story about the PPTA hiring an expert to create guidelines for teachers to manage far-right students? Oh, yeah, that we were all across that. We called BS on that the moment it started. And we interviewed the teacher who said it was happening and he had no statistics or any proof that it was happening. Sean, that's an interesting thought from an Irishman. Magna Carta has more sway in a country 27,000 kilometres from and 100,000 years after it was signed. Written roughly 200 years before Maori arrived in the country, the treaty applies, though. Just a thought, says Ash. Let's take a commercial break.
2: Join New Zealand First Deputy Leader Shane Jones at the following public meetings in Paraparaumu and Lower Hutt. On Saturday the 28th of August in Paraparaumu, 2 p.m. at the Paraparaumu Memorial Hall. And on Sunday 29th of August in Lower Hutt, 3 p.m. at the Victory Christian Centre, 445 High Street in Hutt Central. See nzfirst.nz for more information. 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Authorised by H. Howard, 91 McKenna Road, Fielding.
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0: Let's do the Labor thing first. Then I'll talk about Liam Gallagher and his absolutely hilarious comeback on people who thought Oasis was going to go to Glastonbury. So Labor, without telling us, without inviting us to their press conference, they have launched their fiscal strategy. And they've had their tame economists like Ganesh Banana talk about it and say wonderful. So here is, and oh God, I'll see if I can get through this without falling asleep. Labor's fiscal strategy has six policies. To achieve a surplus by 29-30 and keep a sustainable fiscal position over the forecast period, Labor will return to using the original Obergal operating balance before gains and losses indicator and ditch the Obergal times L times measures introduced by Finance Minister Nicola Willis. So the way they balance the books will be different. They will aim to reduce net debt down to 20% of gross domestic product over time. What time? And investment in initiatives that supports a growing economy. Word salad, just that's just BS, that one. Third point, keep core crown expenditure and revenue at 33% of GDP when the capital gains tax is fully implemented. Jesus, so just, you know, take more money off you. Four, set up an independent parliamentary budget office to scrutinise government finances and election commitments. That's a sop to people who want financial reform. It'll all be tikanga Māori, I imagine. Five, give the Reserve Bank's dual mandate back, making that it must consider price stability and maximum sustainable employment. Nah. Actually, I don't find too much wrong with that. And six, bring back well-being reporting so decisions take into account the impact on New Zealanders. That's that bullshit careness kinding budget. So really, 6 points, none of which really make much sense. But here is, and this is the quote from the press conference we didn't get invited to. And of course, Chris Hipkins, you could be on here trying to sell this to me and to all the listeners and all the platform followers, but you can't be asked. You've given up on them. So I'll just pick out one quote from the press conference from Chris Hipkins. Hipkins said, Labor was always looking for better ways to spend taxpayer money. And that's what I hate about Labor and the left all summed up. I want you to be looking for ways to take less money off me so I can spend it better. But Labor is always looking for better ways to spend taxpayer money. You're also looking for more taxpayer money, aren't you? Better ways to spend taxpayer money. The best way to spend taxpayers' money is not tax them in the first place. In the first place. So there it is, Labor's fiscal strategy introduced by Chippy and Barbara Edmonds. If you've got any thoughts about that, or if you've watched More Interesting Paint Dry, give us a buzz, 0800 332 283. Sean, if they add capital tax, gains tax, it will run New Zealand country poor. Do they not look at consequences long-term already happening in Australia, says Alex. Sean, parties promising no new taxes also need to promise no printing money. Yeah, but look, we did. I feel like we were part of the announcement over the weekend of no new taxes by National. And I think this is where they're going to draw the divide. National, no new taxes, Labor new taxes, and then they're going to try and ignore the treaty issue, which it looks to me like ACT and New Zealand First are running on. Sean, that lawyer should be locked up, says Dave, the farmer builder. Regarding the story in Timaru, I have no problems with name suppression in cases involving kids. The kid's already appeared in court. He's 16 now. I am ever how appalled that this guy is still a practicing lawyer. Yep. Talking of practicing lawyers, John, how are you?
7: Yeah, good, Sean. Hey, the Electoral Commission and the I think the head of it, his name is pronounced Derek Lequain, I think.
0: Lequinay. It's after Lequinay in France.
7: Yeah, but I think it's coming across as Lequain. Anyway,
0: okay.
7: I've known some Lequains. He's a real menace, and I'll just remind the listeners of the Manurewa Marae thing, where that Takatai Tash Kemp woman was the head of the Marae and also a Māori Party candidate. And he left.
0: But that's recognising the Treaty of Waitangi, John.
7: As a polling booth. And what's that?
0: Yeah, that's recognising that the understanding of the legalities there was just a recognition of obligations under the Treaty of Waitangi, wasn't it?
7: It was also a nice way to allow John Tamahere to come in and just extol everyone who was present to pinch people's voting papers and vote them all for Tash Kemp, which seemed to fly under the radar screen. So this Lequain guy described the whole incident as a perceived conflict of interest, which is diluting it to a considerable degree. He should never have allowed a polling booth to be run by.
0: Hey, John, what do you make of this lawyer in Timaru?
7: You know, I listened to Malcolm's call as well. I think the guy's abominable. I think I sent a text and saying he's the sort of guy who, in a touch rugby game with kids, would pull off some horrendous tackle on a child. You know, he sounds a bit of a shocker. The question is, I don't think he should get name suppression.
0: Well, he's got final name suppression, John.
7: Yeah, I think the name suppression.
0: And not because of the kid, because the judge said it would impact his livelihood.
7: Yeah, I don't buy that at all. I don't think that at all. I don't think the Law Society would strike him off for any of that.
0: Can you stay being a lawyer with dishonesty convictions, John? Because it says in the reporting I've read.
7: That's the one that really staggered me. The dishonesty is usually disqualifying. If you can't be trusted with to be honest, I mean, we all have our human failings, but if you can't be trusted to be honest as a lawyer, then you are... you're untenable, really, as a lawyer, because a lot of it is based on trust and honesty and that sort of jazz.
0: All right. Well, it's a fine profession you've chosen, John. That's all I can say.
7: Oh, it was foisted upon me, Sean.
0: All right, mate. Thank you. Ray, good morning to you, Ray.
8: Good morning. The thing that Labor is saying is they're saying, you know, they're just going to bring in the capital gains tax. But obviously they're going to make, by the sound of it, landlords' interest no longer deductible.
0: Yeah.
8: And that's going to bring them in billions a year. And also they're saying no new taxes, but they're not saying they're not going to change tax rates.
0: Aren't you happy, though, that Trippy's always looking for better ways to spend your money, taxpayers' money?
8: Yeah, well, maybe if he did spend it better, I wouldn't have to give him so much. That's what I think will happen. They're going to turn around and say, no, we didn't bring any new taxes in.
0: Yeah.
8: Pretty much the same. I've got to say that National has done sometimes with calling things a levy, but the things that they're bringing in are bringing
0: I think we kind of called them out last week, and now they've come out and said no bed tax, no bank tax. No
8: That's fine, but they did bring in some things this term that they called levies, and really they are levies, but, you know, I just know that there's going to be other things that they'll bring in, and when they say when capital gains tax is fully implemented, what do they mean by fully implemented?
0: Well, once we've put up
8: does
0: the rate.
8: Does that mean we're going to...
0: Yeah.
8: No, but does that mean we're going to push it off to other things?
0: Yeah.
8: That your shares will now be paying capital gains tax? It's the thin edge of the capital gains tax thing.
0: It's and the slippery end of the wedge, isn't it, Ray? That's what it is.
8: Yeah, and you've got to remember what Troy Boyker said in that the actual rate... is going to be about 50% because they're not allowing an adjustment for inflation.
0: Yes, and that's right. Yeah, Troy did say that.
8: And, And yeah, and Chippy is still saying continually, no, we're not bringing that in. No, we're not. Because they can't afford not to bring it in. And the other thing that they're doing is they're telling us they don't want house prices to go up, but their policy is relying on this capital gains tax.
9: Yeah.
8: So if the capital gains tax isn't bringing in the money,

0: money. What about at year two? We go, oh, hang on, look, we're just not getting enough money from this capital gains tax.
1: Don't put it up.
0: We'll start, we'll start putting capital gains tax on shares.
1: Yeah.
0: Because
1: yeah,
0: that's where people
1: creep.
0: Are putting their
1: yeah,
0: money
1: mission
0: now.
1: Creep.
0: Start putting capital gains tax on shares.
1: Yeah.
0: Because
1: yeah,
0: that's where people
1: creep.
0: Are putting their
1: yeah,
0: money
1: mission
0: now.
1: Yeah, mission creep. I get you.
0: Yeah.
1: I get you, Ray.
0: That's what will happen.
1: Yeah.
0: Guarantee it.
1: I hear you. I thank you for your call. I say, yeah, see, this is interesting. I wonder, I've been thinking about the Labor thing, and I guess I wait till the last hour of the program because Labor won't come on with us, but you're interested in it. It does seem to be more and more, this is going to be an election of stark choices. Stark choices. I guess Labor's better ways to spend our money is more money for the Maori gravy train. Dave the Boaty, I'm sure it is. Sean, this will apply to Tiriti, to the capital gains tax for extra dollars. I'll tell you what, one thing you could do, one, without raising a new tax, just make it that everyone has to pay the same tax. Hello, Maori trusts. Hello, Maori economy. You all have to pay tax, same as everyone else. Sean, she's correct. Watch out for capital gains tax on KiwiSaver funds. Yeah, you wouldn't put it past them, would you? Sean, New Zealand government needs to figure out how to make money for the country other than taxing. Yeah, well, that's to free up the country to make and people to make money for themselves. Sean, the ethics of the Law Society are now under the spotlight of decency, says John. Yeah, would you go to an accountant who'd been bankrupted? Right? Would you go to an accountant who was found guilty of embezzlement? Renats, no new taxes, but that does not mean no increase to existing taxes, i.e. GST. Don't trust them after their poor efforts over the last few years, says Kieran. Then don't vote for them. You don't have to. Sean, I noticed that Debbie Nara... Don't vote for them. You don't have to. Sean, I noticed that Debbie Nara Wepaka had a Greenstone flag emblem around her neck while on TV news the other night, Crescent and Star, which she's a moron. Don't worry. Sean, the worry with Labor's policies are what they sneak in and don't declare. Well, I think you get worried about them without them sneaking anything in. I come back to that quote. We're always looking for ways to spend your money better. Sorry, taxpayers' money better. That means they're always looking for taxpayers' money. And that's just a problem for me. Let's take another break.
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0: An AGM in Auckland, featuring a keynote address by British comedian and commentator Andrew Doyle. 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Connect with others who believe ideas should be challenged and be part of shaping the future of free expression in this country. 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
2: This text says Labor should be looking for more ways for the country to earn more money. By the way, a Reed Research poll out, Radio New Zealand Reed Research poll, political poll out today. They'll be trying to sell you the big headlines. Oh, the country hangs in the balance. It basically tells us what we already know. This is going to be a damn close run thing. And here's what projected. This is going to be a damn close run thing. And here's what projected seats on the House. In the House, ACT would get 9, National would get 35, and New Zealand First would get 15, taking them collectively to 59. You need more than 60 to govern. Te Pāti Māori would get 4, Greens would get 12, Labour would get 39, and Opportunity would get 6, taking that voting block to 61. But it's margins of error enough that don't take that as a thing. So it's got Labor on 32%, National on 29%, New Zealand First 11.9%, the Greens on 10.2%, ACT on 7.7%, Opportunity on 5.3%, Te Pāti Māori on 3%, others on 2%. So, you know, pretty much what all the other polls are saying, a close run thing. Maybe the overhang comes into play. Maybe you'll see, if they're smart, a bunch of people saying vote National in the electorate, vote New Zealand First or... Sorry. How does that work? Is it the other way around? I'd hate to misinform you. Oh, yeah, vote National in the electorate, vote ACT or New Zealand First on your party vote. And RNZ, of course, still living the Kule Wong dream, have Hipkins on one side, Luxon on the other, and Kule Wong in the middle, even though Luxon has completely ruled her out. And therefore, a vote for Opportunities is a vote for the left. Sean isn't an honest lawyer and an oxymoron. Yes, it is. So I don't know. There's the latest political poll. I'm sure there'll be columns about it, and everyone will be saying, oh, yes, as I predicted all this. Well, I don't know. There it is. The country needs to make its frickin' mind up, doesn't it? But as I say, I think the issues are now... As the election approaches, we're seeing what the issues are. More tax and spend under Labor. No tax, but I'd like to see a little bit less spending under National. ACT prepared to, says it's prepared, even though it's failed to in the last 2.5 years, deal with the code of governance issue. New Zealand First says it will deal with the code of governance issue. We've still got Opportunity lying about who they fundamentally are. Won't come on the platform, tells me they're Labor. Labor tax and spend, Te Pāti Māori, crazy as coots, and the Green Party, who knows? Who knows? Who knows? So there you have it. When was that poll taken? It was... Sure, no, it says if replicated, see, this is bullshit reporting from Radio New Zealand, who, by the way, have got rid of Mihirangi Forbes. The right would have 59 seats and the left 55, and both needing Opportunity to get over the line. Bullshit. Opportunity are on the left. You're misreporting it. Mind you, it also means that you just have to get 2 of the flakes in the Opportunity Party to come over to National... or to the centre-right, and you'd be okay. And they may not get to 5%. That's my other prediction, is that they may not get all the way there. It says 5.3%. There's a margin, may not get all the way there. It says 5.3%. There's a margin of error of plus or minus 3%. Meaningless. Meaningless. And it seems to me, too, the mainstream media are finally waking up to what we were telling you here on the platform months ago, that Opportunity Party are kind of a bit of a con job. If you think you're not, come on, Kule, and we can talk about it. 0800 33 22.

0: 8-3. Sean, I don't care what Nationals say. If they fall short and need top to form a government, they will flip-flop and start frantically calling Kew Lay Wong. The Timaru lawyer story sounds like one-sided to me. What if the 12-year-old was adult-sized with discipline issues and challenged Dad's authority? Maybe Dad did the right thing and put the boxing gloves on. You do not beat your child to the ground and leave them bleeding so they run away.
1: And he's not adult-sized. He was under 40 kgs.
0: 38 kgs.
1: Like, come on.
0: I have weekend meals that are bigger than 38 kgs. Jesus. Sorry, I can't bring myself to vote for local National MP Matt Ducey. So it'll be both for New Zealand First, says Dave. Dave, you've got to ask yourself a question. If you don't vote for Ducey, might someone else on the other side, Labor, get in? There you go. Sean, I'm curious to know how many of your audience are of Asian descent or Indian descent. There are a huge percentage of the voting population and we know very little about their opinions. Any listeners out there willing to chat? Well, it's an interesting question and it's something I do not survey. And we do surveys. In fact, we probably need to do another one pretty soon. We do not survey on ethnicity because I just think it's a bullshit question to ask. You know, I know that we get a lot of Indian callers. We have a lot of migrant callers, people from the Philippines, people from Sri Lanka. We have a lot of migrant callers, people from the Philippines, people from Sri Lanka. I don't know. If you are an immigrant or from another country and you listen to the platform and you've got mates from your community who listen, I'd love to hear from you. Let's find out. But I don't think I'm going to put it in our next audience survey. Sean, political lunchbox, act nicely, no crust. New Zealand First, crayfish. Nats, I'm not sure, what do you think? Oh, okay. These are slightly, you can ring up with this, but these are slightly weird texts. I caught a fish heavier than 38 kilograms. Sean, same boat as Dave. My local National MP is a freaking joke. I'll be giving two ticks to New Zealand First. Jesse, if you could get your National MP in with your vote and then give your vote to another party, that's the big tactical brilliance that Don Brash talked about on Free Speech Friday a couple of weeks ago, and it is now the hottest political topic in the country. Clint, good morning. How was Buffalo Beach this fine morning?
2: Yeah, well, I've been outstanding in the field walking the dogs this morning in the sunshine, Sean.
0: Nice.
2: It's just beautiful. Hey, I heard you talking before about, you wanted to talk about sport. I just wonder if I can combine both sport and politics for a bit of a, I guess, how I see things at the moment. Hey, before, very quickly, two messages I am going to keep repeating. You know, Labor and their tax, an unmitigated litany of lies. Look at their track record. And secondly, tax again. And I said this to you a couple of weeks ago. If we paid an overseas accounting company to come and do a forensic audit, not a New Zealand company, so there were no mates of mates, we would find billions, absolutely billions for the things we want to do, and we wouldn't have to raise tax by a cent. But anyway, on to my sport and politics story. I think, for me, on Sunday morning, the All Blacks, and I guess I can quote John Lennon, you may think I'm a dreamer, but I'm not the only one, the All Blacks kind of represented my ideal country, where, you know, we battle, we win, we have incredible pride across multiple races in our team, including a German now in the team, and just fantastic. And then I look across, and I felt this for the first time watching South Africa. I looked at the people in the stands, and I've got a good friend that's lived there for a long time. And I looked at them and I thought, what do you think of your country at the moment? And so, you know, it was a racist regime.
0: Clint, I think you raised something very interesting. I believe that the All Blacks are somehow getting back to being the All Blacks. I don't know. I feel something.
2: Totally, Sean. But just to close the loop on my analogy, and then you look at South Africa, that was racist but went through a change, became their version.

0: question of co-governance, and where do they sit today? Massive corruption, no power, massive crime, a whole bunch of stuff that is really sad from a once great, great country. And so I looked around the stands and I just wondered how, you know, what South Africans felt.
1: I didn't see the game. I've talked to a lot of people.

0: how New Zealanders feel about themselves.
1: Well, that's what I was saying, Sean. I think the All Blacks are a great analogy for our country. You know, the oneness, pride, all those things. But, hey, on your question of are they coming back, they lost that game for the first 54 minutes. They were losing. They were getting pushed off scrums. They were going backwards. Sure, they got some tries, you know, a couple of tries.
0: But they had a plan. And from what I understand, you never saw the fear in their eyes. They stuck to their plan. That's how All Blacks win.
1: Yeah, totally. And I think the other thing that's just amazing about their team now is the depth of the squad. Our scrum was being pushed backwards. We brought a new hooker and a prop on. And hello, equal with them now. In fact, we then won a scrum. Mm. And so the depth in our team is just outstanding. So, yeah, I just say to people, you know, and what Muriel's saying about, you know, the real danger of co-governance, it is absolutely there. It's embedded. And we have to fight for this democracy like we've never fought for our democracy in our life. Because look at where South Africa is today with their version of co-governance. Mm. Is that what we want for our grandchildren?
0: Really good point, Clint. Really good point. Always a pleasure, mate. Take care of the dogs.
1: Thanks, Sean.
0: It's Clint from Buffalo Beach up north. Gail, be with you in a second. We've got to play our last commercial break.
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0: She's in Judith's old seat.
1: Oh, okay.
0: She's running for Judith's old seat. I mean, she was fantastic. She was really fantastic.
1: Lush sounds like
0: she
1: fun.
0: Would have been
1: sounds
0: so
1: like she'd be good at a party. Bit of a
0: she
1: lush.
0: She's lovely. She's
1: so, Gail, is there
0: no
1: one? I mean, who isn't Chris Hipkins that's got the nicest eyes? Do it like betting at the horses. Why don't you just bet for the person you like the most? You know, sorry, vote for the person you like the most.
0: But isn't that an absolute, I mean, I'm sure, I just think, you know, this is such a political election, and I mean, surely we should be voting for the democracy of New Zealand, for the advancement
1: well,
0: of New Zealand.
1: Well, only the party
0: not,
1: vote really matters.
0: Popularity.
1: Yeah, unless you can get someone over the line, you know, a gnat over the line, only the party
0: and
1: vote
0: that,
1: matters.
0: That's what I'm struggling with. There is no one that's going to get over the line here. I mean,
1: okay.
0: I mean, he does nothing here. He's an absolute weasel of a man. I'm sorry, but I viscerally hate him.
1: Okay, Gail. Oh, I'd hate to see you angry, Gail. Note to self, don't piss Gail off. Don't piss Gail off.
0: I mean, I'd rather have Alistair Boisty up here, but he's in Lower Hutt.
1: Well, he's in Lower Hutt, and I think there's a hard choice for Boisty. If he campaigns well, he could rob the seat.
0: It's just crazy. I don't know. Mm. It's just crazy. I mean, I was looking at my last year's turnover and just probably a bit TMI, but this year I've actually done more turnover than I did last year, yet I'm looking at making a loss.
1: Oh, God, that's tax and everything, Gail, isn't it? But don't worry, that fiscal plan from Labor, Trippy's always looking for better ways to spend your money.
0: No, blah, blah, blah, la, la, la. I'm not going to go there.
1: All right.
0: Sorry, I'm not going to go there.
1: Well, keep looking for someone you like.
0: I literally hate Labor.
1: Keep looking for a candidate you like, Gail. It would be a pity not to cast the vote, seeing you're going to turn up at the voting booth anyway. I got my papers the other day, actually. I must have a look at them. I'm registered to vote. Sean, morning, Sean, was great watching the ABs and Dave Rennie in the coach's box. No jumping up and down. Just remain calm. Hopefully we're getting back to the way of the old coaches. Great example of leadership. Just saying regards, Julie. Have a great Monday. I'm trying, Julie. You're helping. Sorry, Dr. Brash. Tactical voting is BS that only serves to keep National and Labor dominant forever. We have plenty of fantastic candidates from the other parties. Our local New Zealand First candidate is brilliant. And if more people gave these people a chance, then we can break out of the Labor national dominance. No, it doesn't matter. The party vote will decide unless you get the overhang. Two ticks to New Zealand First. Emma Chatterton standing in Papakura Judith's seat. She seems good. Mother, four kids, worked in Erica's office. She's been active in meetings, etc. Sean Joburg and Cape Town residents installing private bores for water due to failing government infrastructure. Is this like installing solar panels in schools? Sean, yes, you are right. Sean Ducey is my local MP, but you have to vote for him in either New Zealand First or ACT. Otherwise, the danger of the left getting in, says Peter. Sean, Fabian Holland is Dutch. He's from Alkmaar in the Netherlands. Cheers, Willie. Yeah, okay, that's good. Was there a German guy as well from Nelson College? Fabian Holland, is he the guy that you tried to make racist or whatever? Toby says, okay, enough boring ABs chat. Let's talk WAS. Funny, no calls about the WAS, no text about the WAS. Maybe I don't have a lot of leaguies listening to the platform. Someone else says Holland is Dutch. Now, this is funny. We talked about being weighing 38 kilograms. Simeon Brown is only 38 kilograms dripping wet. That is cruel. That is particularly cruel. Sean TJ Perenara is gone. So the All Blacks aren't as woke as they were when he was playing. Thank you for that. I just want to see if they've got a preferred Prime Minister in this poll. Oh, who do they prefer as Prime Minister? Hipkins is down, but he's still leading. Luxon is up and down a little bit. Peters is down because of the racist stuff. Swarbricks is down. Seymour's down. We

0: Don't want anyone to be the Prime Minister. Oh, the majority vote on this, and he's gone down a bit more. Well, look, it doesn't really matter. The leaders are set, apart from Kew Lay Wong, who might, when she realises what she's into, Kew Lay Wong may quit before the election. We'll see. But Luxon, yeah, hasn't quite, you know, pulled the cat out of the bag. Sean, I got more of a kick seeing the Zulu Warriors. Pity they weren't a few more, says Cindy. The German guy pulled out a crook ankle on the morning of the game. Oh, did he? Okay, thank you. Sean, don't forget the women's rugby. Black Ferns beat Australia on Saturday. No, it's women's rugby, so it's not really rugby. Most notable was former Black Fern Pia Tapsell debuting for Australia. Blah, blah, blah. Don't care. Just women's rugby, don't care. All the leagues stopped listening after your serve up last week. Laugh out loud, says Hugh. I actually have been accosted by people in public saying, what's wrong with rugby league? And I realised I'd bitten off more than I could chew. I was actually popped in somewhere yesterday and someone knew me and said, what's your problem with rugby league? It was almost got physical. I love the Warriors. I just love rugby league. It's such a nuanced, artful game. It's like ballet with a ball, not a pub brawl without jugs at all. Sean, the Warriors beat a suburb in Sydney, also beat a nation. All Blacks beat a nation. Let's not talk about the Warriors. Now, Glenn, if I wasn't fearful for my life, I'd agree with you completely. Was that private booze? I don't know. Debbie's tiki is 38 kilograms, says Bev. Name things that are 38 kilograms. Oh, this is terrible because the poor wee kid. He's 16 now, this kid. I hope others get into that story about the lawyer in Timaru. I think that is literally a travesty of justice. And I, Savage, I don't know what the judge, Savage, I don't know what photographs he had of you. You said it was a line call. Well, no way, Jose. And I hope the Law Society does something, and whatever the process is, it's followed. The guy shouldn't be running a law firm or be a lawyer. Sean, Wires drop back to their normal position of irrelevancy when the All Blacks are going well, says Peter. Sean, Caller Clint nailed it. Exhibit A of co-governance and economic failure, South Africa. Exhibit B, Zimbabwe, where ZANU-PF dictatorship destroyed their agricultural base and induced famine after four decades. Exhibit C on coexist cultural sensitivity has to be the United Kingdom with Sharia community courts. Regards, Sean. Sean, don't upset the State House rugby supporters. They're not all from state houses. Some of them are in emergency accommodation, people who follow rugby league or living in their cars. That'll set them off. Paul, mate, how are you?
1: Good, mate. Yep, okay, not politics. All Blacks. Let's talk about the All Blacks. What a game, my friend. When you're under the cosh like that, then you come up with a solution, showed real character.
0: Yeah.
1: And they went on about the player of the match and everything. You know who my player of the match was?
0: Hey.
1: David Kirk. He fixed it. He got rid of that Robinson and he got Dave ready.
0: Okay.
1: We've got a new era, my friend.
0: That's what I'm hoping in my heart of hearts, Paul. You know, I'm thinking back to the glory days when I was a kid and watching Murray and his guys, maybe, just maybe.
1: Yeah, and the Brian LaHawes and the team, when it really meant something.
0: Yeah.
1: When me and the men were made of steel, the ships were made of wood, my friend. But,
0: yeah.
1: No, as I once said to you on the show, Dave Rennie, the players will die for him. And that's exactly what they showed.
0: You hope it doesn't get far, Paul. You hope they don't have to, you know.
1: I expect them, Sean, I expect them to. I expect them to, my friend.
0: Yeah.
1: You put that jersey on.
0: Well, look, they didn't panic. It's so easy to panic, isn't it? And they didn't, you know. I think Tane Randall, by the way, Tane Randall's on after 10 at some stage with Michael to talk about the All Blacks. He would know about panicking.
1: And,

0: he would know about panicking a little bit. That's all I'm saying.
1: Yeah, the Warriors was a great game too, my friend. That's her achievement in that particular code. There was another thing that happened there. I saw a TMO, a referee overruled a TMO twice in a match. I thought, now we're getting that right too.
2: Yeah.
1: There's a bit more woke going out the back door.
0: Good on you, Paul.
1: Yeah.
0: Yep. Thank you. Sean, this guy was probably hoping his son would drop the charges. I'm just happy you admitted you were wrong at the start of the show. Up the wires, top of the table, baby. This is our year. Oh, Jesse, please. Sean, when I have insomnia issues, I watch women's rugby better than sleeping pills. Certainly not going to get you excited in that way, is it? Anton Segner, that's right, the ex-Nelson College player. He's the German guy who was an All Black, and I turned an ankle or something. Yes, Liam Lawson, I've already mentioned. Cole Davis has had a decent points lead with one round to go. Okay, thank you. Sean, at 16, the kid might give his dad... Okay, thank you. Sean, at 16, the kid might give his dad a run for his money now. Well, he shouldn't have to. What a prick that guy is. I don't know who you are. Why not have the guts to tell us who you are? You're welcome on the show tomorrow, child-beating lawyer from Timaru. Why not just front up? Sean, the solution to beating the South Africans was basically bringing the Hurricanes on. And that's true. Segner is in trouble. It's arthritis in the ankle. Bugger. Ooh, not good. Not good at all. Hey, really, really interesting show today. Good. I'm going to be going down to the Prime Ministerial press conference this afternoon. And I will stick a few questions on him, is my want, see if I get any answers, see what the old chickens of the press gallery are asking about. It'll be something irrelevant, I imagine. And I'll give you the debrief, 7 o'clock tomorrow morning, here on the platform. Someone just said the Waz won, so they'll lose the next game. Rachel, you are a absolute cynic, and I couldn't agree more, because it's always their year for a week or two, and then it's not their year, and then it's our year again, and up the Waz, up the Waz. At least the sun is shining, people. I'm sure my voice will be back tomorrow. Do not think I'm ill. I'm just getting rid of the last vestiges of this head cold I've had. Thank you for all your calls. Even Brett from Temuco, who I'm pretty sure was saying he's got cousins, half-caste cousins, who'd be quite happy to deal to me. I am so scared. 10 o'clock news time.
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4: In this update, National's determined to get the books back to surplus without any new taxes. The party won't pursue any new taxes this election if it forms the next government. It had been looking into bank and bed taxes, but National says it's ditched both ideas because it couldn't deliver them without adding costs for New Zealanders. Finance Minister Nicola Willis says National set out a clear, achievable plan in this year's budget to track debt down.
5: We're achieving that simply by being disciplined about spending, not with new taxes, and in fact reducing the amount of new borrowing over time.
4: Te Tai Tonga MP Taku Taferis is standing as an independent at this year's election, vowing his voice won't be compromised by party politics. He won the Māori seat in 2023 as a Te Pāti Māori MP before being ousted from the party last year. He's now fighting to reclaim his South Island seat against his cousin, Labour's Mananui Ramsden, and Te Pāti Māori's new candidate, Lisa Marie Murch. Ferris says his voice is only accountable to the people of Te Tai Tonga.
6: Independence does not mean standing alone. It means being free to stand with our people.
4: A care and support worker hopes the government's temporary fuel support can be made permanent. The government increased mileage rates by 30% in April, so care workers could claim back more when using their cars to travel between clients. It's in place for a year at most, or until the price of 91 octane petrol is below $3 for four consecutive weeks. The Ministry of Health initially favoured a 50% rise, while Treasury preferred a 20% increase. Support worker Kate Hallsall says before this, the rate's been flat since 2022.
7: Everything's going up.

0: up? Why can't it be just left permanently?
1: New agricultural technology could either be a boost or a burden to our rural sector. The Helen Clark Foundation's created a discussion paper with recommendations on how the technology can be put to best use. The think tank's report includes creating a knowledge bank so local farming information can bolster the usefulness of new technology. That's news.
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1: In sport, cyclist Finn Fisher-Black has finished seventh on the 200-kilometre second stage of the Vuelta a España, the last Grand Tour of the year. He's fifth overall. Matthew Brennan won the leg from Monaco to Manosque, ironically in France, but Tadej Pogačar already wears the leader's red jersey. Former Kiwis international Joey Manu will return to NRL League as a foundation player at the Papua New Guinea Chiefs in 2028. The two-time premiership winner with the Roosters left the sport in 2024 to play rugby in Japan. He's most recently featured for Racing in the French Top 14 competition. Manu is the seventh confirmed signing, alongside the likes of Jerome Luai, Brian Tu'u and Alex Johnston. That's sport. I'm Malcolm Jordan.
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0: including the Coromandel Peninsula and the Bay of Plenty. So that's Auckland Waikato obviously included as well. It'll be fine all day apart from the odd morning shower in the west. For Taranaki, Whanganui, Taupo, Taihape, partly cloudy, isolated showers, mainly about the ranges. And then on the east coast, Gisborne, Hawke's Bay, Wairarapa, and then Manawatu, Horowhenua, Wellington, so the bottom half of the North Island. Fine apart from areas of cloud developing from Manawatu to Kapiti this afternoon with isolated showers on the ranges. So if you're on the flat, you'll be fine in the North Island today. South Island, Nelson, Marlborough, Canterbury, Otago, fine apart from some morning frosts. Oh, really? No show of getting that this morning. Some high cloud developing later this afternoon or evening. Bulletin-Fiordland showers will turn to rain. Southland coastal showers will head off to Stewart Island and stay there, leaving the mainland mainly fine. And for the Chatham Islands, the showers easing to the odd shower this afternoon as well. You've had a bit of rain apparently. Weather extremes. Oamaru. Don't have to see Oamaru Airport there. There they are. The warmest place in the country at 16 at the moment. Murchison often see you as the lowest. What's the matter with you? You're 5 this morning. Castle Point is blowing and it's going to get blowier. You're the windiest place in New Zealand and the wettest is Haast. That is the news, sport and weather. It is 10:05.
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0: Good morning, New Zealand. It is Monday. It's the start of a new week. It's the 24th of August, and like all weeks, we start with, because, God, we're in this marathon. It's a marathon to get to the election. It's not a sprint. Number of people still reclining in there. Some people haven't got out of their beds yet. Can I just say on that one? Others out there beavering away with that kind of beavering that I think Auden commented upon.

0: There's a very famous poem. I learned it off by heart, in actual fact. I think it was in my first year at university. It's called The Second Coming by W.H. Auden. It's about 100 years old. And it starts off by saying, turning and turning in a widening gyre, the falcon cannot hear the Faulkner. Ah, well done, Michael. I think I got those first two words. And then, but the key is there's a particular phrase that's used by Auden in this very, very famous poem, which says, the best lack all conviction, while the worst are full of passionate intensity. And I don't mean to be nasty about this, because I'm sort of included, but I've always thought that's a very good and apposite introduction to general and local body election campaigning. That the best of us, you know, of New Zealanders, simply don't stand for political office. I mean, I'm not trying to be nasty here, but they don't. You know, all the rocket scientists and the business people and the community leaders and the, I don't know, the people who set up soup kitchens and things like that. The best amongst us, you know, the people that we look at and go, you're quintessentially Kiwi, and you're, you know, and you sort of have an automatic commune with them. They don't stand. And you're left with those full of passion and intensity. And they're mostly motivated by this conspicuous ego. And I have to say, in the past, yours truly included, there's this conspicuous ego that says, well, you possibly can't run the show without me. Somebody who didn't know me, I suspect from the Opportunity Party, said weekend, would you like a flyer? In a sort of earnest way that I can only associate with, I don't know, the Moonies or some sort of mocked up Mormon somewhere, you know, one of those missionaries from Utah with their white shirts and their straight ties, biking around the place, you know. And the Opportunity Party, very much in that particular ilk, can I say, I haven't quite worked out. I mean, I know they're a cult, obviously, but listen, they're not alone. There are people standing in hopeless seats for hopeless parties who are also out there, full of passionate intensity. So that's why I'm often reminded, you know, the best lack all conviction, while the worst are full of passion and intensity. Yes, I know it self-describes. But there you go. What an amazing weekend for sport, and I'll come to that in a second. No, I'll come to it now, because for the first time, and I intend to keep them going actually, I hope, a couple of things. The All Blacks won in South Africa, and I have egg all over my face, can I say. You can just take your kind. You can take your fried egg, you can take your boiled eggs, you can take your scrambled eggs, you can just take your raw eggs. It is caking me at the moment as a consequence of my lack of faith that I amply demonstrated on Friday. You know, forgive me, but I did not believe. I'm only glad that neither did the TAB. The TAB had the South Africans winning, I think, by 5.5, I think. You can't get 5.5, but they had them winning between 5 and 6 points as well. I think you get $3 on the All Blacks from memory. Somebody will be able to tell me. There'll be people who bet on it and go, ha, ha, ha. Fortunately, I didn't, because, yeah, I know. But anyhow, there I was watching the test on Sunday. I confess I didn't get up. Josh, did you get up at 5 o'clock, Josh, on Sunday?
1: No, I didn't. I watched it on replay later.
0: That's exact. And I, and it was an actual fact. The wife was away for the weekend. And she goes away periodically to visit the grandchild. So I have to say those weekends are an oasis. Oh, thank God she doesn't listen to this. They're an oasis, you know. There I am, all by myself for 48 hours, you know. It's bliss, can I say. except I have a cat and a dog. And so the cat and the dog decide that in the absence of the softer, kinder and more gentle creature in the family, they will join me on the marital bed, all right? But unfortunately, as it's got, the mornings have got, as you know, lighter, Josh, they are provoked by the lightness to remind me to get up, and that includes on Sunday. So at 7:30, the cat that's blind starts mewling and going, oh, I want to be fed, because now, I don't know, she can't see the light, but she must know it's warmer or something like that. So at 7:30, she can't see the light, but she must know it's warmer or something like that. So at 7:30, I reached across to my phone and went, oh, I wonder what the result, and it went, I'm misreading that. I cannot believe that. And so obviously headed off to the recording that I'd done of the test and watched it. But what an extraordinary victory. Joining us this morning on the show, we usually get Laurie Maines or Murray Mexted. But I thought, wait on, I've just met someone recently and talked to him about rugby, and he seems quite knowledgeable. I think I'll go and grab him. He's played 55 games for the All Blacks, 55 tests, 25 as captain, played against South Africa relatively recently in the new modern era. Tane Randall, we're joining us to talk about the test over the weekend. And also something else, this extraordinary case still where 500 rugby and over 500 rugby

he's bounced around a bit. But I guess that's only because the sample size is so relatively small. But again, it demonstrates that Labour and National are fighting each other over, you know, two bald men fighting over a comb, it seems, is the appropriate analogy there. It's essentially a confirmation of the existing polls, the latest Radio New Zealand research poll. It includes the Opportunity Party at 5.3% holding the balance of power. The more intriguing result, though, from this latest Radio New Zealand Reed research poll is that more New Zealanders than ever are convinced that New Zealand is heading in the wrong direction. Yeah, but that's not just a left issue, can I say? And Radio New Zealand, because they don't understand polling and they don't understand New Zealanders, and we'll come to that in just a second, they don't understand that that doesn't mean that you're going to vote against the government. It just because there's plenty of centre-right voters, including many people who are listening to me right now, who also think that New Zealand's heading in the wrong direction, just for completely different reasons than those on the centre-left. So there is a discontent has fallen upon the land, but that discontent isn't necessarily that because New Zealand's heading in the wrong direction, you necessarily blame the centre-right coalition government. But Radio New Zealand will work it out one day. No, they won't. No, they're not smart enough to work it out. What am I talking about? It's also a confirmation of the loss of support for National and Labour. Between the two of them, I think, in this latest result, Labour's got 32, National's got... Yeah, Labour's got 32, National's got 29. And that the almost 40% support for secondary parties, New Zealand First, Greens, ACT Party, Māori Opportunity Party. The best of the third parties is New Zealand First, 11.9%. I think that's a lot different than the 8% of Varian, isn't it? 10.2% for the Greens, 7.7% for ACT. David Seymour's pronounced himself... not very happy with that this morning. Opportunity 5.3% to Party Māori 3%. So that you know, no centre right would win the election if the Opportunity Party wasn't involved, but they are. And can I ask a question of you? Do you honestly believe, and it's a really good question this morning, that if the Opportunity Parties, let's just say this poll was duplicated on election night, that the National Party wouldn't be seeking to convince the Opportunity Party to join it? I know Christopher Luxon, the leader of the National Party and Prime Minister, has ruled out the Opportunity Party on the basis that they're a tax and spend, or mostly a tax party, but, or tax you party, or tax everybody party, tax anybody with land party. But, and here's the but, is there anybody that believes that Christopher Luxon would say to his caucus, listen, guys, we're not going to try and do a deal with them. Let's not convince them. We'll happily file over into the opposition benches. All you cabinet ministers sitting on $350,000 a year plus all the other emoluments, you go back to having a backbench as MP. And listen, everybody else, we don't want to run this country for the next 3 years, do we? Nah, of course not. Let's go off and do nothing for 3 years and just twiddle our thumbs. Oh, by the way, there'll be a leadership contest against me and I'll lose my head as well, because nobody will want to keep me as the leader of the National contest against me and I'll lose my head as well, because nobody will want to keep me as the leader of the National Party because I've just lost an election after 3 years, and that's an ignominy all of its own. In fact, it would be the only time in the history of the National Party that they've lost an election after 3 years. Now, does anybody facing that scenario honestly believe that Christopher Luxon wouldn't be on the phone to Kwile Wong almost as soon as the results come in on Saturday night, whatever it is, November the 7th, and saying, Kwile, can we do a deal? Can I come and see you, dear? You know, what do you think? 0800 33 22 83. He's still ruling them out this morning. And I'm going, yeah, right. But if anybody believes him, I'd love you to call, and then I will also get you medical help as quickly as possible too. Yes, what else from this morning? Listen, over the weekend,

and I thought it was important over the weekend. The bias of the Television New Zealand News was never written more large, I have to say. And I know that they were three, and I know that they were three sort of small things, but if you start to gather them every day and that repeated bias, you can see, as I said, that the fixes in from the state broadcasters in particular, Television New Zealand News and Radio New Zealand News, I think are the most biased and obviously biased of all the media. Stuff doesn't know what it is. It's all over the show at the moment. It has a lot of biased journalists, don't get me wrong, and Matthew Hooton hates the National Party. I don't know why. The editor of the Post, but at least they're privately owned and they can go off on their sort of hate campaigns for as long as they like. It's their decision, their money, and their future. Go for your life. But Radio New Zealand, as you know, and Television New Zealand, owned by you and I, meant to be the public broadcasters, meant to be seeing the world in such an impartial way that we simply make up our own minds after they reply the facts. Listen, I know it's a strange thing to do, but here I go. Was it Sunday? I can't remember. It was one of the days, anyhow. There you are. I'm in the opaque bachelor-only weekend. The ACT Party announced, and it made me laugh, but for a different reason. The ACT Party and Paul Henry announced that they're not going to have just one cancer hospital for New Zealand, an idea that Paul Henry managed to float spectacularly upon his accession to that particular role within the National Party, the ACT Party, as their spokesperson. They were going to have two. And they have one in Auckland and one in Christchurch, two of these cancer hospitals. Now, you would have heard that announcement, and I think it was Saturday night, wasn't it? And the extraordinary thing about that announcement, and that's what made me laugh out loud, was that there's no money. There's no money for it. And I thought, good on you, Paul Henry. You're being bloody honest, mate. That's what I love about Paul. I mean, he was out there saying, we're going to deliver this. He's obviously got politics sussed, you know. You promise everything, but you don't have to deliver. You promise everything in the lead up to the election. You don't have to cost it. You don't have to say, you're just going to do it. And I love that Paul Henry got out there and said, on Saturday, with the full backing of ACT, which sort of also struck me as ironic because they're usually quite anal about their costings and their finances, particularly when using public money and taxes and the like, saying, yes, we're going to deliver these two cancer hospitals. There's just no money for it. And I went, good on you. We expect it all to be raised by the private sector. Uh-huh. And no one's pledged anything yet, but we're going to do it anyhow. And I just thought, the sheer gall of it, and it made me laugh. And I went, God, there's the answer to all your promises. Just go out there and promise something huge. You don't need to fund it. It isn't you don't need to say, you're just going to leave it to the private sector to provide. Brilliant. So I have to say, 10 out of 10 for Paul Henry and his sheer sass, can I say, on that issue. Well, the really interesting thing was not that that was reported in quite the way that I've suggested it, but it was that Television New Zealand went and tried to find somebody to shoot it down as quick as possible. And the two people they got on Saturday night, I'm sure it was Saturday night, was Aisha Verrill, who is the Labour health spokesperson. That's sort of fair enough. They get some sort of balance. But then they went to an expert. And they went to the expert and they said, what do you think? And you would have seen him. He was a bearded dude with glasses. On his Zoom call or whatever it is, Teams call to TVNZ, penning this idea saying, well, even if you did build it, this is not where the money should go. It should go in, I think, cancer prevention, which sort of, I don't see as one being more prominent than the other, but this is after you've got cancer, for God's sake. The prevention hasn't, you know, but he was going, no, this is dreadful. It wasn't the man was Christopher Jackson. He's a cancer specialist and he's the medical director of the Cancer Society of New Zealand. He's married to the Labour Party MP, Rachel Brooking. Do you think Television New Zealand, Radio New Zealand then picked up the remarks as well,

Do you think at any stage they might have in actual fact said, oh, by the way, or we'd like to use you, how many other cancer specialists are there in New Zealand? I would suggest to you scores and scores of. You could have gone to anybody, but instead you go to the husband of an existing Labour Party front ranker, basically, Rachel Brooking, and you ask for that. I mean, he's campaigned for the Labour Party on a number of occasions and for his wife. He's not impartial, but there he is presented as somehow an impartial observer on Saturday night on that issue. That was the first thing. The second thing was the coverage last night of the trade dispute between Canada and the United States. Again, they've got this gay guy from wherever he ends up, filming himself largely and sending it all in. I've talked to you about his bias before. I can't even remember his name. It's just Mr. Irritation as far as I'm concerned. But at no stage did he decide to balance that particular news item on this is Canada's view, this is the United States' view. It was all about Canada, Canada, Canada, and what a bastard Donald Trump is. I have to say, that's been the particular shtick of this particular Television New Zealand correspondent, their so-called Washington or American correspondent. But anybody looking at that would have, and it's also palpably, you know, small. It covers 5% of all of Canada's exports to the United States, including, oh my God, this is a really important one, hockey sticks. And then, just to cap it all off, Television New Zealand decided that they would not cover, and this is the really interesting thing about TVNZ's campaign if they're going to cover the politics. It's not just the bias. It's also the you've got to come to us stuff. I don't mind them covering all the political parties over the weekend. They said do a very good job. There was one exception, New Zealand First. Why? Well, that's because Winston Peters and Shane Jones were out there. And I mean, I'd be making this point irrespective. Were out there doing public meetings around the country. They were releasing policy, but they weren't covered. Why? Because they're not releasing policy in Wellington or Christchurch or Auckland, where TVNZ have staff. The fascinating thing to me is, mind you, New Zealand First probably need to learn this just quietly, is that on the weekend, they're not going to travel. They're not going to move. They're not going to go to the public meetings unless they are in Auckland, Wellington or Christchurch. TVNZ seem to believe, along with Radio New Zealand, I might add, the state broadcasters, that unless it happens in the metropolitans and you're releasing policy in the metropolitans, they simply won't cover you. Provincial and rural New Zealand, and which is the vast part of this country, is sort of like a desert wasteland or a foreign country. So foreign that we can't actually report from you, we'll go to the United States and get some gay guy to give us his anti-Trump bias and invective on a regular basis. But it's just, this is going to be, heading into this election, the state broadcaster's contribution to an informed population and to their voting behaviour. No wonder 40% of New Zealanders have given up on National and Labour. It's not that they're not getting coverage, it's just that, well, frankly, they look at the state broadcast and they go, this is impossibly biased, and they either switch off, which is not such a stupid idea, or alternatively, they just go, these guys are trying to screw the scrum, aren't they? Honestly, they're worse than a South African front row, dear God, in the way in which they're doing stuff. Anyhow, love to get your thoughts on that this morning and on all this. ACT's very good policy over the weekend on launching their new cultural constitutional war against judicial activism and promoting one law for all. They want to get rid of Tikanga developments unless specifically approved by Parliament. Follows on from a speech by Chris Bishop and a number of speeches by Winston Peters, I have to say. The centre-right are in lockstep on this, or are they? Because Tānma Potaka is still introducing co-governance throughout his portfolios in conservation. Yeah, we'll see. Your thoughts, and Nationals, no new taxes. And he's ruled out the bed tax, did Christopher Luxon. We're going to find another way. That's the specious argument for ruling them out, I have to say. The mayors of Queenstown, Auckland and Rotorua are highly pissed off this morning, and frankly, understandably so. Love to get your thoughts on that. I think that the reason they've ruled it out is because they're running a no new

0: taxes campaign, or the Labor Party are going to tax you forever campaign. So they cannot be seen to do the opposite themselves. So they've come up with this ridiculous nonsense with a bed tax, which makes perfect sense, I've got to say, and is beloved of... In fact, they had a referendum in Queenstown, all the locals. It was something like 4-1 in favour, I think. 3-1, 4-1 in favour. Yeah, a proper referendum. But it's not going to happen. I'd love to get your thoughts on that. Lots going on. 0800 33 22 83. Text 5050. It's half past 10.
1: Join New Zealand First Deputy Leader Shane Jones at the following public meetings in Paraparaumu and Lower Hutt. On Saturday the 28th of August in Paraparaumu, 2 p.m. at the Paraparaumu Memorial Hall. And on Sunday 29th of August in Lower Hutt, 3 p.m. at the Victory Christian Centre, 445 High Street in Hutt Central. See nzfirst.nz for more information. This is a critical election and New Zealand First will put all New Zealanders first. Authorised by H. Howard, 91 McKinney.
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0: All right, our next guest is more than, I guess, experienced in terms of playing South Africa and knowing what it's like to play them. He went with the 1996 team to South Africa as a very young man. I think he must have been about 21, 22 at the time. He became captain of the midweek team in South Africa in 1996. He was 21 years, that's right, at 21 years of age. Then would become the captain of the All Blacks through the late 90s as well. He played extraordinary number of games, I think 51 tests in total, something like 22, 23 as the captain of the All Blacks. And he must have played against the South Africans on a number of occasions, starting, obviously, in South Africa in 1996. Ladies and gentlemen, let me introduce you to Tane Randall, who's going to comment, and I hope to get Tane on regularly on the South African tour, and he joins us this morning. Tane, great to have you on, mate. Thank you so much for joining us.
9: Good morning, Michael. Great to be here.
0: Listen, that's right, isn't it? So you were a very young callow youth, it must have been, when you went on your first tour in 1996. You didn't play in the tests, but you were the captain of the midweek teams. Is that right?
9: Yes, I was. And so very different tour back in 96. I think we had 36 players, which at the time was a record for an All Black touring side, and that was really controversial.
0: Yes, it was.
9: The midweek teams, we didn't play against the team like the Bulls.
0: Yeah.
9: We

0: The midweek teams, we didn't play against the team like the Bulls in Pretoria or the Stormers in Cape Town. We played in places like Boland or Kimberley, out in the absolute wops, Port Elizabeth, which in a way probably in terms of those places are once and done, never go back there again. But it was heartland South Africa, which was really cool.
1: They were passionate because they were just coming back after, obviously, apartheid and the World Cup the previous year. Can I ask, they seem deranged, or at least elements of their fan force seem deranged. Did you strike that in South Africa in 96 as well?
0: Deranged are definitely different. Now, I guess the culture of their country, you know, there's a split, the Afrikaners and the English, and then I don't know how many coloured and black tribes there are. It is just an absolute cauldron of historical conflict. But interestingly enough, if they're not fighting each other, they seem to be best when they're fighting united as one.
1: Yeah.
0: You know, they talked about over there, you know, circling the wagons. And you saw that. I mean, they were incredible hosts, to be fair. They had a lot of regard for the All Blacks. They loved the All Blacks.
1: Yeah.
0: But I think their culture is just very, very warm, inviting, and their hospitality is unprecedented. Until you get on the field.
1: Yeah.
0: And then it's... you know, it's the exact opposite. And so my first test match was actually at Ellis Park in 1997. I played in the game against the Springboks, and I've been warned about it. You know, Ellis Park is the absolute heart of South African rugby, at the Highveld, centre of Afrikaan. And, you know, we've been warned they will just come out absolutely fine. They did. Mm. And it was, you know, I was so pleased for the team on Saturday because it was such a historic clash of styles, brute force against just the craftsmanship of the All Blacks. And for me, it was similar to the 97 game. It was, you know, brute force wins until, you know, as long as someone doesn't blink. And the All Blacks didn't blink. And our craftsmanship gave us a great victory in the end. It was brilliant.
1: Well, actually, it does take you back 20 years, doesn't it? Because that's exactly what you would have encountered in your first test on the veld in 97. That brutal South African, huge men running at you and then trying to chop you in two. They've become much more multidimensional, the Springboks, since then, Tane. Was it a surprise that they reverted, if you like, to type on, well, our Sunday morning, their Saturday afternoon?
0: No, but I think, so my, I just, the All Black Springboks law, L-O-R-E, you know, the 1955 tour to New Zealand, they had these massive, 56. Massive forwards, they massive, 56. Massive forwards, they, 56, and they yeah. battered our front row, that so much so they had to bring Mick Skinner back, or like Kevin Skinner back, to be, essentially beat them back. And it's always been like that. And I think, as I say, it's not why I think that was just such a classical historical clash of style on the weekend. And I that's why I loved it so much. The Springboks have always played that way. We've sort of always played our way. Sometimes their style triumphs, sometimes our style triumphs. And on the weekend, you know, the fact that we bent for a bit of it, you know, our front row got pummeled. But we bent, but we did not break. And in the end, you know, I'm so happy for the team. Dave Rennie, culture and courage comes from the top. And what Dave Rennie has installed in terms of the management that we've got is the biggest difference, you know, we've seen since... Certainly in the last decade.
1: And that's the thing that comes out, isn't it, that there has been a difference in the way in which the All Blacks take themselves since Scott Robertson. Is the suggestion here that Rennie and his team, because I think he only picked up one, ironically the scrum coach, isn't it, Jason Ryan, But is it

0: Is there something in the fact that coaches make a difference, Tane?
1: There's not something in the fact. There's everything in the fact. The first person you choose in any organ of rugby, is, you get the coach right, inevitably most of the problems go away. Mm. You don't get the coach right and, you know, stand back and things happen. That's what we've seen. Scott Robinson, very good coach. Ian Foster, very good coach. But I actually got a lot of respect for Rassie Erasmus. He's been stunning for South Africa. And I think the reason they've won the last two World Cups and has been on such a tear is because of him as essentially the coach or head of director of rugby in South Africa. He understands the culture of South Africa. He understands South African rugby. And he basically, technical coaches, you can pick them up dime a dozen. But in terms of cultures who absolutely tap into the culture of what a team organisation ticks, if you find one, you keep them as close. And that's Rassie Erasmus. And that's why the other reason I was really excited about this test, I've got such a high regard for Dave Rennie. And you know, he is our best coach against their best coach. And on this occasion, we won.

0: your Sunday morning team? Did they run it? Because they seem to be, the All Blacks seem to be fitter, it has to be said. They lasted longer.
1: I think, well, the difference with this time, I think because we've got such a large squad, I think, what, 44 players on this tour, I think some of them would have stayed at the High Veld the whole time, so they would have adjusted.
0: Right.
1: Which in the past, you basically fly, you know, you'd be all over the place and you come up with maybe 7 days, which was probably the worst time to be playing. The game was just, if I think of it, it's just courage is what I thought of the All Blacks. The Springboks were massive. They played with absolute brute force. Our guys, and I say we bent for a while. Our scrum was getting dealt to. We went under a lot of pressure first 50 minutes, but we didn't break. And that's courage. That's brilliant.
0: Do we need to go to the Netherlands and go and grab more players? Because Fabian Holland, who has been out for what, the entire season, I think, up until just recently, he's huge. He's 6'8.5", 125 kg. He's an extraordinary player. He's going to take that particular locking spot for a long, long time, isn't he?
1: Well, first of all, I'm just glad. Yeah, he's Dutch. The Savins, they're Dutch genetics.
0: Yeah, that's all, aren't they?
1: That is playing for us.
0: Yeah.
1: What was also interesting, if you look at when All Black teams have done well, we don't breed a massive population in terms of size, in terms of lock forwards, but when we have had great All Black teams, we've had great locks. Colin Meads, probably Stan Meads, Tiny White. You go back when Ian Jones and Robin Brooke were playing together. Size-wise, they were up there with the best. And then most recently with Brodie Retallick and Sam Whitelock. They were size physically. We could compete physically with every other locking point in the – So to see Fabian Holland and Josh Lord, who are taller than the South African locks, physically, give or take, the same – that gives me a great deal of confidence that actually we've got some, you know, well, the rule I see, when our locks are internationally comparable, it tends to coincide with a very good All Black team.
0: Listen, Cape Town, the second game is at Cape Town. Can you explain, my wife asked me this question last night and I did my best to explain it in the context of apartheid politics. But this enormous amount of black supporters who, talking about fanaticism, are fanatical All Black supporters in Cape Town. Did you strike that yourself, A? And B, can you just explain quickly why?
1: They're not black, they're coloured.
0: Oh, it's the coloured.
1: They're not black, they're coloured.
0: Oh, it's the coloured.
1: They call them,
0: right.
1: They call them Cape coloured. And there might have been a bit of interracial mixing.
0: Well, there obviously was, yeah.
1: And was Robben Island, is that off? I'm not sure if Robben Island is near Cape Town or if it's further up the coast. That's where Nelson Mandela sort of spent a good deal of his time. So there's just historically been a lot of support for New Zealand, the All Blacks, because, well, called the Blacks, but also because we had a lot of Māori Pacific Islanders, guys like Brian Williams and the team, at that pretty nasty period where apartheid was run in South Africa. So they've always looked for heroes, and they found that in New Zealand, especially rugby was considered the white man's sport, the Boer sport, and to back a team full of coloured people, as we had in New Zealand, that's why they always supported us. And that was whether that was the All Blacks or even when you're playing in Cape Town against the Western the Stormers.
0: Yeah.
1: For your provincial team, they always came down to support New Zealand sides.
0: Yeah, but that's, I mean, apartheid was over 20 years ago, yet they're still there, supporting the All Blacks. But do the South Africans get pissed off that, you know, listen, it's over now. Can you please support our national team? No, we're supporting the All Blacks.
1: I'd be really hosed off if I was South African. Really interesting. I can't remember when they did it. I was playing in New Zealand and then they brought in the quota system, New Zealand, and then they brought in the quota system.
0: That's right.
1: In South Africa.
0: Yeah.
1: And it was extremely controversial. But as it turned out, I think it's

0: been one of the best examples of affirmative action anywhere in the world. And a lot of people thought, oh, crikey, with a whole lot of black or coloured players coming in, it's going to destroy, I can't remember what it was, two or three starting, two or three on the bench, it's going to destroy South African rugby. But it actually hasn't. And it's, I guess it makes sense. I don't know what the white population in South Africa is, 5 or 6 million or whatever. The black population is 30, 40. But it's opened up a whole new pool of, and you look globally, a lot of international sport is dominated by black players. So
1: Indeed.
0: South Africa has been the beneficiary of that. And I say, but for that affirmative action, which was incredibly controversial, we talk about New Zealand being controversial. That has definitely made South Africa a better rugby team, if nothing else.
1: Like, I'm just looking at English football at the moment, mate. You're going to need a white quota there soon because it is a game dominated by very speedy and athletic black players. France would be another good
0: Everything
1: example.
0: Everything except swimming. Yeah.
1: Yeah, that's right. That's right. Yeah. Oh, don't worry. The Maori Party's invented that tone. Listen,
0: okay.
1: The other thing I wanted to talk to you about, in the last 24 hours, it's been reported. This ongoing court case in Britain, which does involve New Zealand rugby players or ex-New Zealand rugby and league players, as plaintiffs and litigants, they are suing World Rugby, the Welsh, English rugby unions, and also the Rugby Football League over there, over 500 players, for breaching, for those rugby unions

0: was what it was.
1: Oh, it's interesting. They're not suing New Zealand Rugby Union. I guess they can't actually under ACC provisions, but they're certainly proceeding with this. It's been 6 years now, Tane, this particular court case, and seemingly no closer to resolution.
0: It's, as I say, I to be fair, I did play once when I was I'd been concussed, and I didn't tell them only because it was basically a trial for Otago, and we were going the next week to South Africa. And so I didn't tell anyone because I got concussed a couple of times, other times during my career, nothing severe. The worst concussion I had was skiing. So,
1: well, it's not funny, and, but
0: we're in Europe, and for an hour, my wife at the time got really wild with me because I went missing. She went one way, I went down, and then I actually didn't know where or what country I was in or whatever. So that was quite scary.
1: There are a number of places. Obviously, the poster child of early dementia, unfortunately, it would be one of your old playing mates, Carl Heyman, for example. He played for you. Yep. You would have played with him at Otago, wouldn't you?
0: Yes, certainly. But we also drank a lot of beer back then as well. We did a whole lot of stuff different. My personal opinion, there was nothing sinister. There was nothing. People didn't put pressure on you. If you were concussed, as I say, the rule was just 3 weeks. You were out. That was as good as the information we had. It was like the dietary stuff. Then you're married Pacific Island. Doesn't matter. You eat pasta, even though most probably were all gluten intolerant. It was the best medical advice we had at the time.
1: Right. So and a point taken. So there was no intent to hide that information from players. It was just
0: not in my experience. No.
1: Okay. Listen, Tane, it's fantastic to have this insight into the game. I'll talk to you more, obviously, during the tour. Thank you for making yourself available for that. And catch up soon. Have a great week.
0: Cheers, Michael.
1: Okay, Tane Randall, former All Black captain, played over 50 games for actually Lindisfarne Old Boy. They played a key game against St. Pat Silverstream over the weekend. Lost, though. Good of them to get there, though. It is 4 minutes.
2: 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On Saturday the 28th of August in Paraparaumu, 2 p.m. at the Paraparaumu Memorial Hall. 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See nzfirst.nz for more information. 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

0: Andrew Doyle. 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
2: All right, don't forget this is your show as well. Coming up next hour, we're talking to the Deputy Leader of the Act, Minister for Workplace Relations, Brooke Van Velden. There's a scrap going on about Fens. You would have heard a lot to do with it. In fact, I think Sean had the Act MP on to do with the, oh gosh, what you call it, the morification, if that's such a word, of Fens, the Fire and Emergency New Zealand. And that's a word of Fens, the Fire and Emergency New Zealand. And there's been an ongoing and bitter dispute between them and professional firefighters, at which you can definitely say that they're both sides are contributing to that bitterness, but it's certainly not all one-sided in terms of the firefighters. Fens seems to be out of lunch to do, but it's taken, they've also taken a lot of criticism in the last week or so from the National Party, Chris Bishop, and the Prime Minister, Christopher Luxon. You know, you do ask yourself the question is, well, why aren't you solving this then? So we were talking to Brooke Van Velden, who is sort of responsible for Fens, in the next hour. And then Daniel Newman, who's an Auckland councillor, over the latest allegations of corruption and theft and extraordinary shenanigans, illegal, allegedly, in Auckland. The Fens, illegal, allegedly, in Auckland. The third world and its corruption has come to Auckland a big way, and it's hit their local body elections after 12 o'clock. It's 11 o'clock now.
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3: In this update, National isn't rolling out hikes to existing taxes as it pledges not to introduce any new ones this election. Just a fortnight ago, the party signalled it was looking at updating bank tax settings and progressing a bed tax. It's now abandoned both ideas with a promise to rule out any new taxes if it returns to government. But National Party finance spokesperson Nicola Willis says hikes to congestion charges and ACC levies aren't off the table, and they'll be looking at increasing petrol levies again.
4: We put a pause on that in government, but we've been very open that in future it will have to increase so we can keep maintaining the roads.
3: Meanwhile, Chris Luxon isn't backing down from his claim that a Labor-led government could introduce at least nine new taxes. Labor leader Chris Hipkins has reiterated again this morning that any government that he leads will not introduce any new taxes other than a capital gains tax. National's leader says he simply doesn't trust Hipkins. Luxon says that Labor introduced many things in government which it didn't campaign on in 2020.
5: Introduced a ute tax, introduced an Auckland regional fuel tax, then he goes off and actually turns the bright line test from 2 years into 10 years, effectively a de facto capital gains tax.
3: Labor's confident that stagnant property prices won't hurt its plans to slash debt if re-elected. The party's seeking a return to surplus by the end of the decade, with net debt lowered to 20% of GDP over time. But its plans hinge on a fully implemented capital gains tax. Labor leader Chris Hipkins says the property market isn't likely to continue sliding. Akera is backing the idea of a higher mileage reimbursement rate as fuel prices continue to bite. In April, the government increased travel reimbursements by 30% for home and community support workers using personal vehicles to travel between clients. Newstalk ZB can reveal the Ministry of Health initially favoured a 50% rise, while the Treasury called for a 20% lift. Support worker Kate Hallsall says the bigger rise would have made a huge difference.
6: You wouldn't have been going buying second-hand tyres to put on your car to keep it up to scratch. You'd go and buy brand new tyres to last longer.
3: That's news.
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3: In sport, golfer Ryan Fox has finished in a share of 47th at the latest PGA Tour event in St. Louis. Wyndham Clark won the tournament. Fox secured 30th, the last spot in the FedEx Cup standings to contest the Tour Championship this week in Atlanta. Offa Taungafasi and Jamie Hanna will have around 36 hours on the ground before they're thrust into the All Blacks Tour game against the Lions in Johannesburg. The veteran prop and rookie lock are in the air on their way

0: to South Africa as injury cover for Ethan de Groot and Josh Lord. United States President Donald Trump has ridden a ceremonial lap in his armoured limousine and waved the green flag to start the latest IndyCar race through Washington, D.C. Kyle Kirkwood won. Dixon was the best of the New Zealanders in seventh. That's sport. I'm Malcolm Jordan.
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3: Oh, well, the east coast of the South Island basking in temperatures this morning. Oamaru was the highest, now Timaru and Dunedin have joined it as being the warmest place in the country at the moment. For basically Taupo North, fine, apart from the odd morning shower in the west. And then for the west of the rest of the South Island down to Taranaki, Whanganui, Taumarunui, Taihape, partly cloudy. Isolated showers mainly about the ranges. And then from Gisborne, Hawke's Bay, Wairarapa, Manawatu, Horowhenua, Wellington, bottom half of the North Island, fine apart from areas of cloud developing from Manawatu to Kapiti this afternoon with isolated showers in the ranges. South Island, fine. High cloud for Nelson, Marlborough, Canterbury and Otago. Yep, it's developing now. It'll develop later this afternoon and evening. The west coast, including Fiordland, will get showers. They'll be turning to rain about Fiordland. Southland will be getting coastal showers, which will be heading off to the Stewart Islands about now. And the Chatham Islands, showers all afternoon, in actual fact. That is the new sport and weather. It is 6 minutes past 11.
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3: Debate if you want to call in and talk about any of these issues this morning that we're having a chat about, the latest poll, a plethora of policy announcements, including, I have to say, the brilliant Act 1, which is where you promise that you're going to create two new cancer hospitals, but you don't put any money towards it at all. I think, listen, to me, that's just, it's not out there, that's just politics refined. You know, there's a certain degree of probity there that, well, lack of probity, but it doesn't matter. Whereas you could have gone to Labour's finance policy, which was released over the weekend, which is essentially the same as Nationals. It's just that they're going to get to surplus a year later, although they'll be using slightly different measures to do so, and they're going to add employment to the Reserve Bank inflation mandate. I have to say, if you ever wanted an excuse to say there's no difference between National and Labour's economic policies or finance policies, boy, the weekend provided you that. Listen, National's making a big deal at the moment of the fact that Labour's got all these new taxes planned. I can only see one. Please, and come on, if you're a National Party supporter, or tell me. But I can only see one. It's the capital gains tax. that Labor say they're going to introduce, which they're apparently going to dedicate. It's sort of a fake capital gains tax, because it's not spread across the entire economy or country in terms of its impact. And all the money that they say they're going to generate from it, you're going to get your free GP visits, and the money's going to be spent in health, which, on the face of it, gosh, if you're going to be delivering cancer hospitals out of thin air, the Labor Party's argument is not all that stupid. At least there is some correlation with existing. But it's just that the Nats new taxes, they've ruled out the bed tax. And I can tell you now, in my neck of the woods, that's gone down like a cup of cold sick, just quietly. I'd be interested in your thoughts on that. Because the argument of Christopher Luxon yesterday, and again this morning, is that you're going to be penalising ordinary Kiwis who just want to go away for the weekend. Well, yes, to a relatively minor degree, but we're not all going away to Queenstown, Auckland and Rotorua. So the bed tax was only going to apply in those areas with a considerable tourism infrastructure required, where the ratepayers simply do not have the money to be able to pay to accommodate that. And the most obvious case is Queenstown. But I can't agree with him, I'm afraid. What do you think? I think, frankly, if you're going to Queenstown, so it's an extraordinarily expensive trip anyhow. I mean, this idea that mum and dad's going to pack up the kids, put them in the back of the car, and we're heading off to Queenstown for the weekend, and somehow you're going to be denied that trip through the introduction of a bed tax, which is relatively minor, can I say, in terms of the schemes of things, in Queenstown, seems just bizarre to me. I mean, I think Christopher Luxon's out to lunch, don't you, on that one? But that's me. I mean, I'd be interested in your thoughts. 0800 33 22 83, text 5050. And also, ACT, as I said over the weekend, ramped up their cultural constitutional wars. Judicial activism they've aimed at, and particularly tikanga Māori in the New Zealand public sector, but particularly in our courts as well. I don't think they're going to find any disagreement from me on that one, but what do you think? That's the main thing. Angela says, Michael, I'm a volunteer firefighter, and yes, the Māorification is rife in Fens. Well, I'll be talking to Brooke Van Belden about that later on this hour. And Michael, I was at the ACT party launch. Oh, good on you. Friday night. It was Friday night, was it? Thank you. And when I saw the TVNZ news about the cancer announcement, it was the doctor dude you just mentioned who made me laugh out loud. Together, says Trevor from Christchurch, with TVNZ going to him in the first place. Not so much for your reasoning, which is valid, but the whole premise, says Trevor, that you would ask a doctor whose whole career depends on a cancer cure not being discovered. He confirms this, of course, by saying ACT's money should not go to cancer hospitals but to cancer research, says Trevor. And Michael, the rugby players complaining about concussions, yeah, rugby and league, I think, over 500 of them, they don't have a leg to stand on, says Bob. Many professions have inherent health issues like firefighters and heart attacks. Really? Firefighters have heart attacks, do they? I didn't know that. Freezer men with lung problems, police with mental health issues, etc., says Bob. I don't know that I'd entirely put that. Is there a correlation between firefighters and heart attacks? Why is that? I'd be fascinated. I sort of get the freezer men with lung issues. You spend all the time in, I don't know, the freezing work freezers. Well, over 40 hours a week, 50, 60 in a season. And I sort of get that you might have lung issues because it's effing cold. But, and why do police have mental health issues, can I ask? Is that correlative? Who has more mental health issues, trans or police, Josh? Just asking. Anyhow, and Michael, if Labor wants to tax you on the profit you gain, this is for the capital gains tax, says one of you, then why not give a tax credit if you sell it at a loss? It's a very good argument. It's a very good argument.

0: I have to say, and I totally agree with you. Apparently, firefighters suffer heart issues from the heat. Do they? How many fires would your average professional firefighter fight? Can I just ask? And I'll tell you what. I'm only basing this upon my local firefighter, my local volunteer firefighters. But they'd be lucky if they do fight a fire. They had one actually just over the weekend in Wanaka, where somebody, I think, probably deliberately torched a whole bunch of kānuka and mānuka in Albert Town. But
1: isn't it about 80% of their work is car crashes and accidents?
0: I was just going to say, I'm rescuing cats and medical emergencies.
1: Non-fire-related anyway.
0: Yeah, but I would have thought the average firefighter would be delighted to fight a fire just quietly because there's so few of them. I'm struggling to remember. Oh, gosh. Most of my local volunteer firefighters, Josh, attend, I think, car crashes or medical events. Those are the two. And I have to say, I mean, that's why they deserve an award, and just keep on giving them awards, quite frankly. And Ian says, Michael, the marification is well advanced, says Ian. And I think the government's scared to address it. It's gone on for so long and the expectation is so entrenched now that I think we face civil unrest when we address it. Well, it's a fair point, but is that a reason not to? And I'd like to know who Luxon thinks are ordinary Kiwis, Michael, because a skiing trip to Queenstown is anything but ordinary. I wish for a South Island trip. Exactly. It's extremely expensive to come to Queenstown. A, to fly in. B, to get accommodation. C, if you're going to take all of the adventure tourism, or even just some of them, go for a ride on the shot over jet or go up to Mount Coronet. Can I just say? But there you go. All right. As I said, the ongoing scrap between FENZA and the professional firefighters has drawn into its orbit people as illustrious as RMA Minister Chris Bishop and the Prime Minister last week, saying that FENZ is a cot case, basically, and urgently requires reform. It's a weird organisation for lots of reasons. The ACT Party have been pointing out the morification, if you like, the wokery that has dominated FENZ, and others have been pointing out how many of their vehicles that apparently have been ordered either don't go, haven't arrived, and a whole series of things. It's also a strangely funded organisation, and for some reason, the deputy leader of ACT and the Minister for Workplace Safety, etc., Brooke Van Velden has ended up vaguely responsible for it, and she joins us now. Brooke, really welcome your time this morning. Thank you so much for joining us.
2: Thanks for having me, Michael.
0: Hey, listen, Brooke, first of all, congratulations on making a life decision that I know defies political credulity, but for yourself, a really smart move, can I just say, and all power to you and whatever you attempt in your future. I think you've made a great choice.
2: Oh, thank you very much, Michael. Look, I think there's power in not being a politician forever. Get in, do the job, do it well, get out and allow for new talent to come through. And, you know, the fact that ACT has some exceptional candidates this year coming through makes it a much easier decision for me.
0: Yeah. So who's taking over your seat? Who's the candidate in your seat that you hold currently?
2: So we've got James Christmas standing for Tamaki, and I think he'd be a fabulous local MP for the area. If anyone lives in Tamaki who's listening, please do go out and meet him. I know he's doing street corner meetings, and I think he's already done over 70 street corner meetings.
0: Good grief.
2: He's bringing the hard-working ethic that I've put into the area and continuing with it. But of course, you know, we're not necessarily here to talk about that. But external to James as well, we've got a great number of people putting up their hand for ACT, and especially Nicole McKee being our new deputy leader. I have all faith that she'll do a great job and give some stability to David.
0: Okay, good on you. No, and all power to you after November when you're free, finally, of the political landscape.
2: And moving on to the

0: busiest part of my life with a new baby.
1: Yeah, no, that's fantastic. Listen, have you ruled out ever coming back, though? Because you're still a very young woman.
0: No, I haven't ruled that out. Look, I've been saying to my colleagues, if people make silly decisions in government going into the future, I'm going to have to come back. But if actors are around those cabinet tables, I will feel much more confident that I won't need to.
1: All right. No, well, there you go. Good on you, leaving that door open. Listen, you're also in charge, and I haven't quite worked out how, so you can explain to me, of FENS, the Fire and Emergency Service of New Zealand. Weird funding. How do you end up in charge of FENS, and what sort of power responsibilities do you have regards to them?
0: Yeah, look, so you're right, it is quite strange. Fire and emergency is different to things like police. It is a Crown entity. It's also not funded by the government. It's funded through insurance contracts paid by everyday New Zealanders through their car insurance and home and content insurance. But in terms of the role that I have, I don't select the chief executive. I do select the board, and I hold Fire and Emergency accountable for that money that comes from people's back pockets. My role really is not to be buying the trucks, but to be making sure that trucks are on order and they're coming in, same for the property. And I think the real difficulty for people is this has kind of blown up over the last 2 years with the bargaining that we're still undergoing, is the fact that under previous governments, we haven't had any funded procurement plans. We've had no asset management plans. But under this term of government, under my watch, we finally have plans going into the future of how much money we plan to spend on new buildings and on new fleet. And that allows the government to hold the board and the chief executive accountable for those plans. But unfortunately, up until now, that didn't exist.
1: That is my role.
0: I don't go out and build the trucks, but I can hold them to account for them arriving.
1: That's extraordinary, though, that what you've just said to me now. I mean, millions, tens of millions of dollars going into a particular organisation that doesn't have the things that you've described. Does that mean that your only lever is not to fire the chief executive and the senior manager saying, what the hell have you been thinking about? Because I know that, you know, you're a ballsy, no-nonsense sort of person. You can only change the board. Is that right?
0: That's right. But I do want to put some facts on the table, because I think there has been a bit of misinformation going out there on behalf of the union. Look, if you think of all of the issues that have popped up with, you know, procurement of trucks, some of this goes well beyond the terms of the current board and the current chief executive. This is going back to 2013, before the fire service was fire and emergency. We had some dodgy procurement that was going on, and some of those trucks took a very, very long time to arrive. And then very shortly after fire and emergency was established, they once again tried to buy some new trucks that ended up with issues. And so then they just didn't buy anything for a really long time. Thankfully, once again, under this term of government, they've started buying some new trucks that are looking to arrive by the end of this year, early next, so a lot of the issues that the union are putting out there as talking points are actually historic issues that nobody is disputing. There have been historic issues at fire and emergency, but we are on track to actually get some better governance processes in there. We've got plans, we've got money set aside for new trucks and new buildings, and we've got 10-year forecasts for over $1 billion going out there. It's just a real shame it's taken this long to get to that point, but that's, I guess, the benefit of having an ACT minister for the first time in charge of it.
1: Although it has taken, you know, almost 2.5 years to get to where we are now, the bargaining issue is still unresolved. The strikes carry on. And there's a suggestion last week, and as you know, from Chris Bishop and from the Prime Minister, Christopher Luxon, that a good element of FENS is inefficient, ineffective, etc. You would have heard the words. Do you accept their criticism of FENS in general?
0: I don't accept some of the criticisms that I've heard. I think there is a lot of facts that do need to be put on the table. So if you think of what I've done under this term of government, Fire and Emergency came to me and said, we want an uplift in the levy.

0: we want to charge people more money. We think we need a 5.2% increase. And I said no, because it's not the government who funds that. It's everyday people, once again, in their insurance contracts. Justify the increase to me. And so we came at a lower rate, 2.2%. So I've saved Kiwis money. Second to that, I've said we need to get rid of some of the bloat in the back office because we haven't seen that efficiency that you'd expect when you amalgamated the fire service originally in 2017. So I asked them to cut and find $60 million of savings so that we can reinvest that money directly into the front line. That is currently underway, and those savings will be found. And second to that, I've also been holding the board and the chief executive accountable consistently, like you say, I haven't been sitting on my hands on making sure that we have plans in place. For forecast procurement. None of that has happened under previous terms of government, but it is a large organisation and it's going to take time for those trucks to come through. Bearing in mind that we've had now a backlog of old trucks because under previous terms we didn't have those trucks coming through, so we do have older trucks than we would have. But I think a really important point that has been lost here is that we have been undertaking 2 years of bargaining with the union. And I think, to their credit, they're probably upset that they don't have a weak minister who is just willing to roll over and give them what they want. And so to give you a little bit of an understanding, they don't need to be going out striking. There is no requirement for that at all. It's completely unnecessary. And it's not actually getting any closer to striking a deal for what firefighters will get paid. They just need to get around the bargaining table with fire and emergency and actually have a realistic expectation of what they want. Now, under the previous term, the previous minister did get involved and gave them a 24% pay increase. I'm not willing to do that. It's just unsustainable because fire and emergency couldn't afford it. So they had to go begging to the government for a loan. And now I'm still paying back interest costs on that loan to pay those firefighters. Under this term, the firefighters are not even willing to do arbitration. They just need to once again get back around the bargaining table, have realistic expectations that our economy is not as good as what it could be. We can't afford to have another Crown loan because all of that money will have to get paid back through interest costs based on people's insurance coming directly from their back pocket. Yes, there have been historic issues, but the issues have been blown out of proportion by people who are wanting way too much money.
1: Okay.
0: It's just an unsustainable request.
1: Well, and the other issue is are Fens, you know, concentrating on what they should be? You would know of Rotuke Māori and the, if you like, the integration of kaupapa Māori within fire and emergency in New Zealand, including adopting cultural frameworks, bilingual branding, localised iwi partnerships, etc., honouring Treaty of Waitangi obligations and so on. There's been a great deal of criticism of that as deflecting from what the primary purpose of Fens is. Do you accept that criticism?
0: Look, I don't accept that. I think that's, we've got some big issues that we do need to focus on in fire and emergency, but you can't also fault fire and emergency for dealing with the direction of previous governments, which was very, very treaty-centric. And it takes a long time for that stuff to filter out. I mean, it's not just an issue that we've seen within fire and emergency. It's within the wider economy, within boards of directors, across the economy, within other parts of government. We've been slowly removing this idea that it's race before need. I have been pushing the message that it does need to be need before race. But if you look at some of the issues that have really been taking place, you know, we have an organisation that takes money directly from Kiwis. What is it that we want them to achieve? We want the fire trucks to be going out there, keeping people safe, and that we want them to achieve. We want the fire trucks to be going out there, keeping people safe in their time of need. That has been happening. I'm not aware, other than some of these strike provisions, where people have had, you know, fires going on for longer than is truly necessary. Firefighters are still going out there every day, and in part, 11,000 volunteers every day, going out and keeping people safe. And the organisation, by and large, is working.

0: The issues have arisen is by not actually having forecasts and plans in place and strategy and good governance for what it is that we want to procure over the next decade. And we finally do have that. But it has been an unwieldy beast that has taken time to turn around. But I think we are getting there.
1: The Fens actually identify, Brooke, their commitment to working with Māori as tangata whenua, and they specifically outline that there's one ethnicity that receives a special attention from them, including recognising and value skills, capabilities and networks in tikanga Māori through our recruitment, retention and promotion at all levels of the organisation. Now, I know that that's not, card-carrying act policy there and then. Is that something that you've attempted to deal with, or is that what you're going to have to deal with in the next coalition agreement because it's not covered by this one?
0: Look, we have attempted to deal with this, but it's an element of priorities, Michael. Do people want the government of the day, who's responsible for the fact that the fire trucks need to be going out, to be making sure that we have plans for the fire trucks, that we have plans for the property, and that we have plans for the bargaining provisions for paying people into the future? That is what we have been focusing our efforts on, and we've really turned the ship around on it, because it's all about proper financial management, especially in such a capital intensive environment. That has been my absolute priority, that we get people in safety when they need it.
1: Well, that's cool, but aren't some of those energy being dissipated into both what I've just described there, Rotaki Māori, but also the diversity and inclusion strategy of the Fens? I mean, if you're not concentrating on your core stuff and you're heading off into those sorts of highways, that deflects your purpose to an extent, doesn't it?
0: Look, I'd have to look into that particular area in more depth. It's not something that has really come across my desk a huge amount, but I can certainly spend some more time looking at it and diverting my energy away from looking at the procurement of the truck.
1: Yeah, I know. That's why you paid the big bucks, though, Brooke. I mean, you know, at the end of the day, it's... listen, I could solve it for you in the morning if you wanted to contract out that particular role. Listen, finally, just... Is the way in which we fund Fens the right way to fund it from your point of view? Does it immediately invite this kind of difficulty in reform?
0: Look, I think there is something to this. When I came into government with this particular portfolio, I was set on making sure that I was setting the levy right for people who are buying insurance. So that we're not, especially with people dealing with cost of living pressure, ending up with people not reinsuring because insurance is too high and, you know, it's actually fire and emergency that has contributed to that. Do I think overall that it is the correct approach, though? No, I don't. And that's why I've set about doing consultation to see what other avenues there could be for future funding of fire and emergency. Yeah. I think there is a genuine issue here that it's not a fair system. People who pay for insurance are paying for everybody else who don't buy insurance, because the fire trucks will go out to you no matter if you've got an insurance contract or not. And that's not a very fair or equitable system. I do think that there are other ways that we could fund it, but that's currently what my DIA officials are looking into. Now, I know that I couldn't have solved that during this term of government because I've been solving the issues of the past. But I've also been very focused on looking at how we get the next governments in a better position for what the future of fire and emergency looks like. So all of those ducks have been swimming along, making sure they're going in the right direction so that all of the information will be there for the next term of government to make decisions on. Should it be funded by the government? Should it be funded through rates? Should it be funded through, you know, petrol taxes or something different? That's all very much up in the air. The important thing is, at the moment, it is funded through insurance, and it's the role of the Minister of Internal Affairs to ensure that it's not setting that levy too high so that people don't insure, but also not too low so that there's no money. And that's a very difficult trade-off to be having to balance.
1: And finally, I live in an area that's not serviced by professional firefighters, like hundreds of thousands of New Zealanders in provincial and rural New Zealand. I am utterly dependent upon volunteer firefighters and their employers for our community's fire and emergency needs. They're extraordinary individuals. There's a dynamic tension, it seems to me, that I'm paying my insurances for a service I don't really receive in comparison to metropolitan or urban New Zealand. Is that an issue with you as well?
0: Well, look, it is an issue in the fact that the current system is just not an equitable one. It's not a fair system, but it is the one that we have that was created in 2017. And so that's the one that we currently have to deal with. I think the real issue here is, you know, we hear a lot about the professional firefighters, in part because they're striking quite a lot, unnecessarily, I might add. But the service itself does not work without the volunteers going out there every day, who are not getting paid anything. Exactly. And they are the backbone of the safety of our entire system. And so I take my hat off to anybody who volunteers their time for fire and emergency. They are our true heroes getting up, and especially their families as well. You know, over the last term, I've met quite a few firefighters and their families, you know, and they've missed birthdays, they've missed seeing their kids grow up in some special events because they've gone out there to keep the community safe. And I really do thank them for their service. They are true heroes of our community.
1: I guess they just like to get the same fire trucks and sort of attention as the professional firefighters. That's all, given that they are working for nothing.
0: Well, yeah, absolutely. And I can assure you that over the next 10 years, we plan to spend $350 million on new trucks and over $700 million on new property investment. That are details that we've never had under previous terms of government.
1: Sadness in all of itself. Listen, I wish you well. Thank you very much. Nice to talk to you. Hope to catch up with you again soon before the election. Appreciate your time this morning.
0: Perfect. Thanks very much, Michael.
1: Okay. Brooke Van Velden, Minister for Workplace Safety, Minister for Fens, as you would have heard, and also, well, sort of, she's responsible for, it's a weird system. Whoever devised this was a moron, and the construction of professional and non-professional people and dividing it between the two is just idiocy, but on a grand scale. It is 25 minutes to 12.
2: 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On Saturday the 28th of August in Paraparaumu, 2 p.m. at the Paraparaumu Memorial Hall. And on Sunday 29th of August in Lower Hutt, 3 p.m. at the Victory Christian Centre, 445 High Street in Hutt Central. See nzfirst.nz for more information. 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Authorised by H. Howard, 91 McKenna Road, Fielding.
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4: Apparently Chris Hipkins has unveiled Labour's 2026 election campaign slogan, but I must have missed it. It's just come up this morning. So Labour have just released their campaign slogan for the 2026 election. Do campaign slogans move votes? No. Although some of them are quite good. But I don't know what Labour's is. I'll try and dig it up for you and see if you're motivated to spend. Better starts now. No, that's their campaign slogan. Better starts now. He made the announcement at a suburban home in Christchurch this morning. Labour's 2026 campaign slogan, better starts now. Starts now. I understand where you're going with that. I've got it. But it's slightly oblique, and that would be, it'd have to be, wouldn't it? A Wellington Beltway, clever, I've had my second cup of green tea slogan, wouldn't it? Seriously, Josh. Better starts now.
5: Yep.
4: That tells me everything.
5: Well, it would have been good if they could have started better before their last term. Right?
4: Oh, God. Oh. Better starts now. Better start now. Would be, I mean, that would probably be a better slogan, wouldn't it? Better
5: It'd start probably be now. More accurate.
4: Better start coming up with some policy. Better start apologising for the last 3 years. Better start working out, God, who's going to go in the slot? Better start working out, oh, God, how are we going to negotiate with Bloody Murray? Is that what they mean? Is there an S? Better start now. Better get our finger out. Is better start that. I mean, it just, I don't know. Somebody will tell me. But it's apparent there's an S there. Better starts now. Better start now, I'd say. Can I just say, Chris? Better start now. Better start improving your own. You've taken a tumble on the latest poll, another one. You're not seen as a prime minister in waiting. The National Party and the Labour Party both wallow in the polls, according to the latest RNZ Reed Research poll. Better starts now. Sounds like a daycare. Oh, that's another good one, Dan.
5: So yeah, actually, all the polls are quite inaccurate then, if they're only just starting now.
4: Better starts now.
5: Yeah.
4: We're ready to go. We're better starts now. Better start now. Okay. I'm interested in your impression. Text me. That's an easier way to do it. 50-50. The campaign is, there is an S there. Better starts now. Oh, sorry, I've got the inflection wrong. Better starts now. There you go. Better starts now. Okay. Okay. But I'm going, anyhow, I'd be interested in your immediate response to Labour's campaign slogan that has just been released. Hipkins' preferred prime minister ratings in the last poll have fallen 2.6 points. Now, here's a question for you. Chris Hipkins has been on a downward slide as preferred prime minister in the preferred prime minister ranks, despite doing nothing wrong, it would appear, but in, and here's the but in consequence of the, you know, the story that he had with his ex-partner. Now, are they related or not? I'm not being nasty here, but the media have made nothing of his. They went big on his private life after studiously trying to avoid it.

0: in front of a sign somewhere with no one at all, and that gets slavish attention. 500 or 600 people turn up at a meeting of either Christopher Luxon or Winston Peters. They had a very good meeting, I think, over the weekend in Christchurch. Well, a couple of hundred for Christchurch. For ACT, nowhere to be seen. Sean, welcome to the show. Good morning to you.
1: Good morning, Michael. Just following on your last point, you see both the three coalition partners having larger scale events. Winston Peters is particularly active. The mainstream media give Labor the same credibility. They highlight if he's a heckler at one of the other events, but when Chris Hipkins makes an announcement, they treat it like it's holy writ or a fifth gospel being announced. It's bizarre. His campaign slogan is vague, opaque, and kind of flaky, much like the man himself. There's no good starts now, better starts now. What does that mean? It's kind of a bit like maybe positive action. I don't know, back in 1990, it's like a positive action, whatever. But I don't see, there's no grabber, there's no advertising hook. There's no like saying, oh, yeah, this is one thing I want to vote from. And getting back to your previous thing regarding his ex-partner, I'm not sure what the media was trying to do. Maybe they thought they were going to topple him and there's going to be a new person come in. But I think they're the party of women, but maybe he's never recovered from that rather nasty incident or reporting. I wonder what you think, but I think that lingers still in the back of people's minds, possibly.
0: I don't know. I mean, I would never judge Chris Hipkins on the fact that his relationship broke up and over that issue. I judged him on the fact that he tried to walk away from it despite being public, having used his family for party political purposes. Mm. So there was a dichotomy there that didn't wash. So I was critical of that. But can I be honest with you? I don't think anybody sits in New Zealand here at the moment under a cost of living issues, Sean, and all our other ways in which we live our lives and goes, I'm not voting for Chris Hipkins because he didn't give his estranged wife lunch money for the kids. What do you think?
1: I agree. I think it's not the incident itself, it's how he handled it or tried to dodge it. But the cost of living crisis, obviously, and other issues are prominent. I was reading in an interview with Brooke Van Velden. I came from Cambridge, which, like smaller towns, is serviced largely by volunteer fire officers. They do the fire course. They work very hard. You never see them protesting or striking. No. Here on the North Shore in Auckland, we've got four stations. All I see when I see a fire truck is it colourfully decorated with Tiriti protesting for a higher wage and a pro-trans thing, like someone spray paint graffiti to the back of the truck. I understand in the 80s when there was a lot of asbestos issues with buildings, the firefighters were getting cancer, but I think the majority of their work is largely, you know, car crash, which they should get, you know, obviously, lauded for. But what is their key mission is to save life and property by the police, just to put out fires. It isn't to acknowledge Tiriti. What is that or anything else got to do with their core mission or their operational mission?
0: To be fair, that's not the professional firefighter's responsibility. Yeah. They didn't come up with Rotaki Māori or the DEI policy. That was dreamed up by some wankers in Wellington who headed Fire and Emergency Service New Zealand. So that was the bosses and their stupidity. It wasn't the professional firefighters that saying, oh, by the way, can we please have this? I think they'd take the money, don't you?
1: Well, they would take the money. Maybe the leadership isn't properly consulting a representative of the actual people on the ground. One of the many things that obviously, hopefully, a new coalition will fix. But getting back to your mental health, I get mental health every time I see the woman's NPC on TV. I think it's a little bit over the top. I think it's just, I mean, everyone's got their own mental health issues, but that's personally for me. I'm not a fan of them thundering around the field, but that's me personally.
0: But okay, good on you, Sean. Thank you for that. Tom, welcome to the show. Good morning to you.
2: Yeah, good morning, Mike. I better start now. That's what I say to my 2002 crawler sedan every time I go to start it in the morning.
0: You better start now. Yeah, that's right. Yeah. And then you can
2: kick
0: in the guts. Yeah.
2: And she's a pretty faithful little beast. It's a great little machine. It doesn't matter what price petrol goes to in the Strait of Hormuz.

0: It runs on next to nothing, so she's cost me. I mean, paid $1,800 for it. It's an 1,800cc machine.
1: There you go.
0: Green little things. The Hipkins. He was here with Barbara Edmonds yesterday. The tax ex. We'd like to get Steve a little bit more off you guys, please. Not to tell us that when they left office, they left the country with. I think it was, what was it, $155 billion in government debt. And when they went in, it was around $60 billion. That's why they had to put this tax on, to cover that sort of carry-on that they did over 6 years. People going about COVID, that was $60 billion. They also wasted another $40 billion. And that's why they had to go for this extra tax. I think I'll stick with what's there now. It's not flash, but by God, they're not going to ask for some more tax off me.
1: All right. Good on you, Tom. Thank you for that, and thank you for sharing that with us. 600 plus, Michael, at the Christchurch Act meeting on Saturday. That's very good. 180 turned out for Paul Henry and Timaru, and 200 in Ashburton on Thursday. You see, those are... To be honest with you, they're pathetic numbers. If I was to take you back, we're measuring public meetings in their hundreds. The population of this country has doubled in the last, 30, 40 years? So if I was to take you back to political campaigns in the 1970s and 80s, you'd be measuring these public meetings in thousands, not in hundreds. And yet the population of this country would have almost doubled in that time. There's something wrong at the moment. I know 500 people is considered good in 2026, but to be honest with you, if I was the Prime Minister or the leader of any party attracting only 500 people to something that my people had organised for me and spent weeks, if not months, doing so, I'd be going, God, where's the rest? But that's just me. In the hut, I've seen Wong and Luxon. I'm seeing Jones here soon. Apart from TV1, I haven't seen Anderson or ACT anywhere. I don't know. And better start now. What's happened? Has Terry Hipkins resigned? Somebody else says, it's actually better farts now, Michael. Well, and that's

0: if I was National, I'd be going, look, we're the party here, and our point of difference is we're actually trying to make business and grow business. But, I mean, Labor won't do that. They'll go back to the Te Tiriti, more government spending, more bureaucracy. I mean, unless they say they're going to change it, nothing will change with Labor. We're still getting basically exactly the same Labor Party as we had 3 years ago.
1: I think that's a reasonable argument, Mark. I mean, even if I, taking all political hats off and say, what's the difference between Labor in 2026 and Labor in 2023? You'd be hard-pressed to find a difference, wouldn't you? I mean, and there's been also a collective amnesia, it has to be said, from the Labor Party leadership. And all the people are the same, aren't they? So all the people are the same. The policies are roughly the same. There's been a collective amnesia as to what happened before 2023. Having said that, there's one party that's doing a lot worse than Labor at the moment, and that's National. Why are they doing so much worse? They got 38% at the last election. They're down to what, 29% today. That's a hell of a drop too.
0: Well, I mean, I think National have basically done the same thing. They've said we're the managers of this economy. You know, Luxon is a businessman. He knows what he's doing, but he hasn't really owned a business. He's been basically a CEO, which is basically just a manager. They don't really make almost leadership changes these days. They just sort of, you know, go about their business sort of thing. And I think that the promises they've made, people are sort of a National have looked at that and gone, well, our economy is not really going as well as you hoped. I mean, we actually have high inflation, high unemployment, and higher prices than all our and all our needs goods. So I think that's probably why, you know, National are down. But, I mean, if you look at the difference, and it's a very stark difference between the left and the right, I mean, if you go back to Labor, as I've said...
1: Is there a really stark difference between the left and the right?
0: Well,
1: In terms of economic policy, I mean, what separates National and Labor, just quietly?
0: Well, that's what I'm saying. I'd say the difference is that they are with the RMA and they're trying to remove... I mean, I'm glad that they're trying to remove this Te Tiriti stuff, which is almost ingrained in our society. And if we go back to the left, we're going to see that. Maybe that's the biggest left. We're going to see that. Maybe that's the biggest difference. I think if you vote left, you're voting for more Te Tiriti stuff. And if you vote for National and ACT and New Zealand First, they're going to take it away. That's why I'm probably going to vote right for the first time. But as far as economics goes, I think... if you're looking at Labor to get back into surplus by 2030, there's no basis for that apart from Barbara Edmonds stating the fact, because I can't see anything that they can do, given their politics, that will change that.
1: Mm. Okay. All right. Thank you, Mark. Your thoughts most welcome on this after 12. We'll be talking corruption in Auckland after 12. Surprise, surprise. It is 4 minutes to.
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6: 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Coming up after 12 o'clock, we're talking to Councillor Daniel Newman from Auckland over the latest dodginess. Nah, call it what it is. The latest allegations of corruption. And election vote rigging from the local body elections in Manurewa in this particular case. It was another board earlier in the year in which a district court judge ruled that it was insufficient clarity, not around the election result, but a way it was conducted, that he ordered a new election. This is the second one, and the serious fraud officers involved in this. And yeah, I suspect it's all cultural. We'll go to Councillor Newman after 12 o'clock and talk more about this. It's 12 noon.
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7: In this update, New Zealanders have to wait and see if Donald Trump's beef tariff announcement eases prices here. The US president says he'll let Kiwi beef in over the next 90 days at lower tariffs. Here, beef mince is averaging more than $24 a kilo. That's up 30% on 2 years ago. Beef and lamb chair Kate Ackland says we already have excellent access, so our quantity into the US market isn't likely to rise.
8: But it could increase competition if, say, some of the South American countries get better access. That could see a pressure ease on New Zealand prices. But look, it is very early days.
7: Staff at Auckland's North Shore Hospital. At Auckland North Shore Hospital, have cleared a state of emergency, fearing unsafe staffing and overcrowded deaths. Dozens of nurses sent a letter to Executive Bram saying they longer remain silent when patients work community are daily. Emily reports.
9: Wellington ED nurse Jean says overcrowding lead to more serious situations like fatality. She can't work less than 100% capacity with over 300%.
7: A warning, something to give, as Nash using to tackle debt. The party won't pursue new taxes of back in government, including in a coffee and bank. Just 2 weeks.